0: Hokies split the tight end Reynolds to the left. So, again, Tech is spreading the field tonight from the 47-yard line. Brunkenmeyer, number 17 in white, hunches over, calls for the ball. Out of the gun, the snap comes back. Number 17 in white throws it, and a diving grab on the 38. Laying out was Green. That ball was thrown behind him at about 2,000 miles an hour, Mikey. And he stops, reverses field, lays out, and caught it. Gain of 9.
1: Great catch. Thought he'd get the ball more tonight, and he sure has. He's been a real point of emphasis.
0: Second down and one. Hokies go quick again. Grunkenmeyer, backside heat, going to let it go. A deep ball right side, and it overshoots the intended receiver, Davion Brown. First incomplete pass of the game after 8 completions, and that's the first time Grunk got hit.
1: Yeah, Lavon Johnson there, 6'2", 320-pounder. So it'll be pretty good that time.
0: Yeah, third and one. Sorry, Mike.
1: Yep. That's a good play, though. Second and short like that. Take a shot to the end zone.
0: Well, you're probably going to go for it twice here, right?
1: Sure.
0: The ball's on the 38. So it's third down and less than a yard. 3:42 to go in the first. Tech leads 7-0. Brunkenmeyer is in the gun at the moment. Now he moves right up under the center. Altooner calls out the play. Back to the gun he goes. Third and short. Ethan to throw. Zips it left side to Reynolds. Back shoulder catch at the 20. Makes a nifty move to the 15. A first down to the 12.
1: Oh, Luke, he's a handful. What a matchup problem that guy is.
0: We 25 yards on third and one.
1: We saw it all spring. We saw it in fall. Great throw and catch.
0: So it's first down for the Hokies on the Terps 13-yard line. Back in the Toyota red zone. Overton remains in the backfield. Snap comes back to Ethan. Turns, hands it off to Overton. Starts up the middle, cuts back to his left. Crosses the 10, down to the 8. It'll be a 5-yard pickup. Jaden Chips makes the tackle for Maryland. The Hokies are doing exactly what you want to do on the road, Mike. They score on their opening possession. They force a Maryland punt. They come down the field. Now they're down inside the 8-yard line, and they are taking the crowd right out of the game.
1: Yeah, they are. And they're converting on third downs, which is huge. Got Jericus Harrison in the game now, along with Luke Reynolds, Hayden Green.
0: Second down and 5 on the 8-yard line. The Hokies, as you can figure out, can get a first down on the 3. Brunkenmeyer in the gun with the wide side of the field to the right. The snap comes back. He's going to flip it to the end zone, and it overshoots the intended receiver, Green, who is open. Ethan wishes he had that one back. It'll be third down.
1: Yeah, that was so close. A little bit of pressure coming. Need to get a little air underneath that one. Didn't need to throw it too high, too far.
0: So it'll be third down and 5 with 2:24 to go. This will be a really interesting formation and play call. You can get a first down here, Mike, on the 3. Ball is on the 8, third and 5. Reynolds is the tight end. He lines up to the right. Marlon Jackson to the left. Grunkemeyer goes up under center. Pulls back, rolling right, looking towards the end zone. Fires it, and it's caught by Hawkins on the 4. Stretches for the first down at the 2. It'll be first and goal.
1: Yep, good job by him. He was wide open in that flat. I'm surprised Grunk didn't get it to him a little bit quicker. Mike could have been able to turn that corner. But a great throw and catch. Gets it down there. Reaches, knew where the first down marker was. Got the Hokies for a first and goal.
0: 2:08 to go. Hokies leading 7-0 in the first quarter. They'll have first down and goal to go. They're spotting it officially on the 1. Overton and Hawkins both in the game now. Hokies are going to go with that T formation. Ball is on the 1. T formation behind Grunkemeyer, and now a timeout taken before the snap. And the referee, Garrett Dickerson, is coming in. Are they going to review this play, or did a Maryland player get hurt?
1: Did they have too many guys on the field? I don't know. They were doing some late substitutions.
2: Officials timeout on the field to reset the football.
1: Okay.
0: Meanwhile, television has gone to a commercial. So we will as well, I guess, right?
1: I got the big red sign out down there.
0: The teams are lining up to go for it, but the red hat is on the field trying to hold up the game. So before we go to this commercial break, we've seen this before where a play gets run while they're taking a commercial. And Garrett says, hey, guys, I know you want to ram this in from the 1-yard line, but TV has taken a break, so we're going to take it with them.
1: There you go.
0: The red hat controls it, right?
1: He does.
0: Timeout.

0: field, but the Hokies are poised to add to their lead. First and goal on the one when we come back. 1:50 to go in the first, 7-0 Virginia Tech. Now this from Coke.
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0: 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Mike, the officials said they were going to respot the ball. They've moved it to the one-yard line. Virginia Tech will have first and goal on the one when play resumes.
4: Yeah. Good throw and catch there, though. Good third down conversion. And, Billy, you know the Marching Virginians performed on the field before the game.
5: Right.
4: So they finally got up to their seats there in that last section on the right. Way over there. See that?
0: In the north side of the stadium.
4: Look at the, what do you call the director person that's calling the director?
0: The drum major or the
4: one that run that does all this
0: stuff? The drum major.
4: Drum major on a ladder up there. You think about that where we were doing the pregame hit.
0: Yes.
4: I could see you on top of that ladder.
0: I would not
4: shimmy
0: get on,
4: and shaking.
0: On top of a ladder in the upper deck of this stadium. We do have a really nice view from up here, by the way.
4: They do.
0: This stadium is laid out just like Lane. The field runs north-south. Hokies are driving towards the north end, and that's the enclosed horseshoe end of the stadium. Hokies are driving right into that student section. They lead the game 7-0. They've got first and goal on the one, and they'll go with the T formation again. Overton and Hawkins joined by Luke Reynolds, who's in the middle. They are lined up directly behind the quarterback, parallel to the line of scrimmage, which is the one. And Grunk will go right up under the center, Kyle Altooner. Ethan has run for a couple of touchdowns this year.
4: And he might get a little push from Luke Reynolds.
0: Well, the first touchdown of the game, Bronkenmeyer threw it to Luke for the touchdown. Let's see what happens as the Hokies have first and goal on the one now. Number 17 in white, Reynolds lines up right under the center, Kyle Altooner. Takes the snap and tries to plow his way across. And the line judge says he didn't make it. Maryland with a goal line stop on the first attempt. It'll be second down and goal on the one.
4: Close. 1 yard's tough to pick up sometimes when you got 11 guys against 11 guys right there in that box.
0: Well, Derek LeBlanc is 320. He's the nose guard in there. Number 88. It'll be second down and goal to go. He did get a half a yard, maybe more than that, two-thirds of a yard. It's second and 6 inches. 109 to go. Same formation, T formation. Three men right behind Ethan Grunkemeyer. He steps up under the center, and now a penalty mark is thrown. Hokies moved early. That'll cost them 5 yards.
4: Wow.
0: That changes things.
4: Yep, the old student section might have helped out in that regard.
6: Encroachment.
5: offense, number 66, 5-yard penalty, second down.
0: So Cunningham gets called for that. The Maryland defenders, Mike, are turning to the student section, asking for some help here. Both teams will change now because now the Hokies won't go with the T formation. This moves the ball back to the six, where it will be second down and goal.
4: A little more real estate to work with. Look for the passing game to come out here.
0: Hokies will send trips to the left at a stack formation, including Reynolds. Green is to the right. Hawkins is back in the game in the backfield. Second down and goal to go for the Hokies. The line of scrimmage is the Maryland 6. Out of the gun, the snap to Grunkenmeyer, looking left. Everyone's covered, and he's sacked back on the 12-yard line. First sack of the game for the Terrapins, Nashir Taylor. And it'll be third and goal on the 13.
4: Sometimes that's why you hate as a coach, when you got all the momentum. When they stop the ball, stop the game to reset the ball, go to a timeout, you kind of lose that oomph a little bit.
0: Meanwhile, Justin Terry, Virginia Tech starting left tackle, shaken up on the play.
4: Yeah.
0: This comes with 23 seconds to go in the first quarter. Yeah, you're right. The Hokies are moving. They get down to the one-yard line. They're ready to snap it, and the officials say, oh, let's respot the ball. Then they go to a three-minute TV timeout.
4: Yeah.
0: Hokies commit a penalty, and so you're right, Mike. The momentum kind of got taken away, but...
4: Especially when you're on that end of the stadium where the students are. So now they are going to timeout.
0: TV's going to take another timeout. The game is on FS1 tonight. Well, when it's game day, make it Benny's Pizza, the preferred pizza of the Virginia Tech Hokies. Founded by a couple of alums, Benny has been a Virginia Tech tradition. Home of the legendary Virginia Slice, a giant 28-inch pie, and they're always open late. So wherever you are tonight around the Commonwealth, find a Benny's near you and relive your best Blacksburg game day. Well, Justin Terry, Mike's having a hard time putting any weight on that left leg as he's helped off the field.
4: Sure is. That's not a good sign. He's a big guy, and that's not good. Don't want to speculate, but...
0: They're having a hard time picking him up because he is 330 pounds.
4: Yeah.
0: And some extra trainers are going to come out onto the field here for Justin Terry. He's hopping on the right leg, unable to put any weight whatsoever on the left. Meanwhile, the Hokies are now going to have third and goal on the 13 after they had first and goal on the 1. This comes with 23 seconds to go here in the first quarter.
4: It was a good job in coverage there by Maryland. Nobody was open. The protection broke down. So Grunk had to take that sack. Didn't try to force anything in there. In field goal range.
0: Let's quickly go down to the field once again. Here's Evan.
6: Yeah, guys, right in front of me on the 10-yard line, Justin Terry being helped off. Former offensive lineman Tyrell Smith had to come out and help him. He is just getting to the sideline now. And when I get an update, I'll report it back to you guys.
0: So it'll be third down for Virginia Tech. Third and 13 on the 13. The Hokies are perfect tonight on third down conversions. They are 4 of 4. Everything was kind of humming along till the officials went to respot the ball as Tech was just about to snap it on the 1, and then TV had gone to a break. They were only supposed to take 3 breaks in the quarter, Mike. This is their 4th, so it's an interesting momentum killer when something like that happens.
4: Yeah, sure enough. And are they going to take another one here at the quarter break?
0: They will.
4: 23 seconds.
0: Again, the Terps and the Big Ten, their television package is through Fox. Hokies don't play very many games on Fox, or as the case was last year, I guess it was 2 years ago, Big Ten Network up at Rutgers. Hokies played that game against Rutgers. That
4: was 2 years ago?
0: 2 years ago, yeah. Because any home game is a ESPN/Disney-controlled game. This is a Fox Network-controlled game. But it is an ACC crew, and Coach Franklin is out there talking with the officials now. I think he wants to know, Mikey, he's not really arguing. I think he just wants some clarification.
4: Especially when you don't move the ball but a couple of inches maybe at the most.
0: He's not arguing, Mike. He just wants to know what happened. And I'll tell you, Mike, I think the red hat was on the field first before they moved the ball. So I'm sure Coach Franklin will get the details on that and share it with us at some point. Well, third and 13 here.
4: Well, that could be. I mean, you look at it, you know, Maryland's only had 5 snaps in that first quarter. So
7: effect.
4: The Hokies have had the ball the whole quarter for the most part.
0: Yeah, the Hokies have 143 yards. Maryland has 12. Tech leads the game 7-0. Has third and goal on the 13. The clock is running. Not they want to, Mikey. The Hokies can kick it at the other end. They don't have to kick the ball at the student end of the stadium here.
4: That's true.
0: Just let the quarter clock run.

0: down, and that is what Coach Franklin wants to do.
1: Yeah.
0: So the Hokies are going to run the third down play, not in front of the Maryland student section, Mike, but in front of the empty field house.
1: Smart.
0: How about that? That is the end of the first quarter with the score of Virginia Tech 7 and Maryland nothing. Now let's step aside and hear this word from your local station. 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
0: Saturday night, College Park, Maryland. Hokies leading Maryland 7-0 after one quarter. Bill Roth, Mike Burnoff, Evan Hughes with you tonight from the home of the Terrapins, CQ Stadium. Mikey, the Hokies really dominated that first quarter, didn't they?
1: They did, Bill. They played really well. 11 carries, 27 yards, 10 of 12 passing for 116. Hokies had 23 snaps in the first quarter for 143 yards. Maryland had 3 carries minus 1 yards, 1 of 2 passing for 13. So they had 5 snaps, 12 yards. Hokies had the ball for 12 minutes and 25 seconds in that first quarter and were 4-for-4 on third downs.
0: We'll have a big third down play coming up. And the savvy move by Coach Franklin there after the injury, he says, you know what, we'll run the third and 13 play from the stadium on the south end at this stadium, all the way at the other end from their students, and run the third down play. And then if you got to kick a field goal, it's going again to the field house where there's no fans at all, Mike. Yeah. It's just that old 50-year-old field house sitting there.
1: Yep, the quiet end zone.
0: But a big third down play. And as Mike mentioned, the Hokies have been really good tonight on third downs. In fact, perfect. 4-for-4 on third down. QB Ethan Grunkemeyer is 10 of 12 to start the game with 116 yards in the touchdown. He's coming off his career game last week where he threw for 327 yards. No injury update on Justin Terry. He was injured on the play where Grunk got sacked. They did take him off on a cart, Mike. He had a hard time walking. And at 3:31, they had a hard time carrying him. So they put him on a gator, and they'll get him in the locker room for some evaluation there.
1: Yeah. Yep. Hope he's okay. He's a big part of the offensive line, a big piece of the puzzle.
0: So Logan Howard will come in at left tackle. He's 6'6", 325, transferred to Tech from Oklahoma. He wears jersey number 70, played in 19 games for Oklahoma, started 6 over the course of 3 seasons in Norman, Oklahoma. Marcellus Hawkins into the game in the backfield. Although you get the sense, Mike, that it could be Luke Reynolds' time. Doesn't he seem to be the guy when the Hokies need a big third down conversion?
1: Yeah. Did that last week. Saw that twice. He's got great chemistry with quarterback going back to last year at the other place, and they can get that thing going now.
0: He leads the Hokies with 16 receptions on the season. Hokies third and 13 on the 13. Grunkemeyer out of the gun, and a flag stops the play. The Hokies moved early again. Boy, this started at first and goal on the 1. Now it's going to be third and goal on the 18.
6: False start. Offense, number 66 and number 62. 5-yard penalty, third down.
0: The center and the right guard both moved early, believe it or not.
1: Wow, going the wrong direction here.
0: Third and goal on the 18-yard line.

0: gave him a little wiggle, and he went for the fake. And Gronkemeyer takes it in for six.
1: That's one thing we haven't seen a lot out of Gronk, but we knew, and Coach Franklin talked about, he's got a good set of legs. We just haven't seen much of it yet. But, man, what a move he put on there, Bill. Kind of froze the guy. He wiggles. That guy waggles. He gets into the end zone, 18 yards out. What an unbelievable third down conversion.
0: Extra point is blocked. First miss in John Love's career. Maryland comes up with the football, and the Hokies are going to have to tackle the special teams player out of bounds. So it remains 13 to nothing.
1: I believe that was John Love that got the tackle.
0: Love gets the tackle. The PAT was blocked. But the touchdown gives the Hokies a 13 to nothing lead. Touchdown presented by Kroger, the official grocery partner of the Hokies. 18-yard run. It was actually Totten that made the tackle, the holder.
1: Okay.
0: Gronk's got a big smile on his face. Was that something else?
1: That was an awesome job. Guys recovered. Pocket was breaking down quickly, and he just called his own number. What ended up being a heck of a drive, Bill. 11 plays, 74 yards. Took 5 minutes and 49 seconds to get that 18-yard run by Gronk. Hokies get the PAT blocked, so they're up 13 to nothing here. Early second quarter, 14:51 left.
0: 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Cole Byrd will kick the football back to Maryland. Naeem, A.R. Gladding, Amari Jackson at the return men for the Terrapins. Ball is in the air. Kickoff will go into the end zone for the touchdown. Let's talk about a moment, Mikey, what the Hokies had to overcome to score that touchdown.
2: Whew.
0: They had first and goal on the one, had a couple of penalties, had a quizzical three-minute break to respot the ball. They overcame all that. Then another penalty after they flipped sides of the field, and they get a quarterback running for an 18-yard touchdown.
1: Yeah, amazing. Great job by Gronk. Big confidence in him. He's played exceptionally well, and great to see him get a long touchdown like that, make a big play.
0: Maryland's only snapped the ball four times on the night, trailing now 13-0. Here's Washington, a quick throw over the middle, a leaping grab by Webb at the 35, has the first down, gets to the 39 where Jaquez White brings him down.
1: That's a good throw and catch.
0: Remember, Maryland does average 50 points a game. 13-0, Hokies leading, early going, opening minute of the second quarter.
1: That was just a deep slant, picks up about 15 yards.
0: Washington is 6'5", 227, and wears number 7. Hands the football off to Howard, started right, cuts back to the left, plows his way ahead to the 43-yard line where Noah Chambers brings him down. Maryland goes tempo now, no huddle.
1: Yep, trying to get that ball out quick and go.
0: The new line is the Terps 43. Driving towards the north end. Here's a quick little screen to the right. Caught over there by Webb, and he's got the first down again ahead of the 44-yard line. That moves the sticks. That was actually Durr, not Webb. Durr with the reception, his first of the night. Noah Chambers brings him down. Maryland crosses the 50 for the first time tonight to the Hokie 45.
1: Yep, playing fast here, getting the ball out of Malik Washington's hand quickly.
0: 13-0, Virginia Tech leading here in the second quarter. Ball is in the middle of the field. Blitz is on. Washington steps up. Washington flushed. He throws it wide open. Receiver on the 20-yard line. That's Webb. The catch down the sideline, and he's knocked out of bounds as he crosses the plane. Touchdown, Maryland. Reddish got him late. 45-yard touchdown. Boy, Maryland scores less than a minute and a half after the Hokies touchdown on the long throw to Caleb Webb.
1: Yeah, good throw and catch. He was wide open. That was a breakdown in coverage. Wide open on the sideline up there, and he just a sprint to the end zone, and he gets the job done.
0: That makes the score 13-6. The official called it a touchdown, Mike. I thought he got knocked out of bounds early.
1: It was close.
0: At the moment, it is a touchdown, but now, before the PAT, they're calling the players over to the bench
1: to review,
0: to take a look at it. And Garrett Dickerson, the

0: ACC referee, will pop under the hood. You've got the same look that we do. It is a Fox TV crew. They got a lot of cameras here. I'm not so sure his foot ever went out of bounds, even though his legs were out of bounds. If it stands, it'll go as...
1: his leg kind of whipped the pylon.
0: A 45-yard touchdown pass. Long review here for Garrett Dickerson. You know, Mikey, Maryland is going to make plays tonight. They've scored too many points. They've got too many weapons.
1: Yeah.
0: Reddish made the dive, took his legs out from under him. His legs were out of bounds without touching out of bounds, if that makes sense. His feet may have not touched the white ground as his body and the ball then break the plane and hit the pylon. If it stands, the former Tennessee Vol Webb will have Maryland's first touchdown of the night. This comes with 13:29 to go in the first half. Hokies scored the first two touchdowns. And now the Terps get what they hope is a 45-yard touchdown pass to Webb. They are certainly taking a long time. Look at it. Here's Garrett Dickerson. He's taking his headset off, and he will fill us in on the call.
2: After review, the ball carrier's foot was out of bounds prior to reaching the goal line. The ball will be placed at the one-yard line. First down, Maryland. The clock will start on the snap.
0: So, credit Quentin Reddish, Mikey, from coming over from that safety spot to knock Webb down on the one.
1: Yeah. No quitting. Quentin Reddish now. He got over there quickly and took his legs out. Got him out of bounds. So, Hokies got their goal line defense in there now.
0: So it remains Hokies 13 and Maryland nothing. But first and goal for the Terps with 13:29 to go.
1: So both teams have had a touchdown call back.
0: Maryland puts its quarterback Washington right up under center. They go two tight ends. First and goal on the one-yard line. Howard is the tailback. In fact, he's the lone back.
1: Unbalanced right.
0: Send the tight end in motion to the right. That is Fleming. They're going to throw it. They flip it to him, and it's nearly intercepted. Wiley had both hands on it. Couldn't hang on. It's incomplete. If he catches that, Mikey, he might have gone 99 the other way.
1: Yeah, could have been. He's got a great jump on the ball and read it well. Malik was rolling to his right, and Keon was right there, had the ball in his hands.
0: They were going to throw the ball to Fleming, the tight end, but Wiley did a nice job reading it. Second down and goal to go on the one. Howard remains in the backfield. Quarterback Malik Washington up under center. Second down and goal to go on the one. Long count for number 7 in red. Pulls back, hands it off, and the Hokies crush Howard. Shy of the two. It'll be third down and goal.
1: Great job at the point of attack.
0: Chambers was the one that will get credit for the tackle, but there was no push up front for Los Terps.
1: Yeah. That single gap defense of Brent Pry, Sean Spencer. Get those guys on the other side of the ball quickly at the snap.
0: Lost the yard. That ball is now outside the two. So it'll be third and goal on the two for Maryland. It remains 13-0 Hokies. They run out of the pistol formation now. Washington is in the gun. Behind him is Iverson Howard. Third down and goal to go. Snap comes back. Washington turns, hands the football off. Howard sprints towards the left and scores. A counter play to the left for Iverson Howard, and Maryland scores on third down.
1: Well, it sure looked like there was movement on the right side of that line before the snap of the ball. No call, and he gets his way in from 2 yards out.
0: Thirteen to six, the score. With 12:31 to go in the first half. They're going to review it again. The referee, Garrett Dickerson, has come over to the hood on the Maryland sideline. Did Iverson Howard score? Asen Stevens may have brought him down first, Mike. He's down before the ball crosses the plane.
1: Sure looked like it, didn't he?
0: Maryland's going to have its second touchdown on this possession wiped out. It'll make it fourth and goal on the three. Now, we've seen the replay, so we have a pretty good idea what Garrett Dickerson's about to say here. But credit Asen Stevens with that tackle.
1: Yeah, he made a great stop. Diving out, making the play.
0: The hustle by Reddish initially, Mike, to knock Webb out on the one. Then on first, second, and third down, the Hokies really made it tough on Maryland.
1: They sure did. That defensive line kind of bowed their neck, made it tough, hard to run against.
0: 12:31 to go in the first half. You talk about the game has really slowed down with all these reviews.
1: My goodness.
0: At the moment, it's 13-6, but we have a hunch Garrett Dickerson's going to say he was down.
2: After review, the ruling on the field is upheld. Touchdown.
1: Okay.
0: Okay.
1: So much for that.
0: So it's 13-6. Now Maryland will attempt the extra point. Sean O'Hare is the kicker. 12:31 to go in the first half. Kicking at the north end of CQ Stadium. PAT in the air is good. And the new score, Hokies 13, Terps 7. Timeout on the field. Now this from Carter Machinery.
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5: I'm Toby Altizer with your college football update. Number 25, Virginia taking on West Virginia in the Duke's Mayo Classic down in Charlotte. Early second quarter of that one. That one's tied at 14 apiece in the game that College Game Day was at earlier today. Number 8, Ole Miss, and number 7, LSU. Ole Miss getting the better of Lane Kiffin in his return so far. 10-0 early second quarter of that one. Bill?
0: Here the Hokies in Maryland are in the early going in the second quarter. They lead the game 13-7. It was a quick, in quotes I should say, quick four-play touchdown drive. Anything but quick though, huh, Mike?
1: Yeah, it turned out to be that way. What, seven plays, Carter? Seven plays, 75 yards. They end up going 2 minutes and 20 seconds. Yeah, and they got that nice two-yard run by Howard for the touchdown, got the PAT. So it's now 13-7 favor of the Hokies. We've got 12 minutes, 31 seconds left until halftime.
0: To the field we go to Evan Hughes.
6: Guys, underrated moment in this game. Bill, you talked about it. James Franklin letting the clock run to the end of the first quarter. It feels like this student section is right on top of the field. Grunkemeyer with that touchdown run, something to keep in mind as this game continues on.
0: Hokies will get the ball back. They've had two possessions tonight. They've scored on both. They lead the game 13-7. And they'll kick the football back to the Hokies now. Ball is in the air. Overton backs up. This ball will go over his head for a touchback. Hey, did you know the Hokies are helping the community one drive at a time through Virginia Credit Union's Down to Help program? Every Hokies first down becomes a $25 donation to Carilion's Children. So be sure to cheer on the Hokies all season long as they move the chains.

0: difference. Tech has 9 first downs tonight as the team gets the ball for its third possession of the evening, leading 13-7. Hawkins in the game in the backfield for Virginia Tech. He and Jeffrey Overton rotate, basically been the rotation for each of the first 3 games this season. Tech elects to put the ball in the left hash to begin this possession. The run out of the pistol. Quarterback Ethan Gronkemeyer. Behind him is Hawkins. Snap comes back. Ethan turns and hands the football off to Hawkins. Puts his shoulders down, then gets submarined on the 27-yard line by Jaden Shipp. That's his 3rd tackle of the game.
1: Not much there, but he did a good job getting positive yards. Picks up about 3. James Franken talked about how important first down is going to be on both sides of the ball.
0: 2nd down and 7 for the Hokies, driving from our left to right towards the south end, leading in the game 13-7. Out of the gun, the snap comes back. Gronk turns, hands it off, and Hawkins plows his way off the right to the 32-yard line. Shy of the first down, he was knocked down by the Terrapins, Nashir Taylor, with 11:53 to go. That'll bring up a 3rd down and 3 for the Hokies. And again, Tech has been dynamite tonight, Mikey, 5 for 5 on 3rd down.
1: Yep, big one here. Maryland's got that momentum now.
0: Trips to the right, out of the gun, a quick slant, and incomplete. Hokies hope for a flag. They don't get it. Denmark, now the flag comes in. It is an ACC crew. The fans, particularly the Maryland students, don't like it, but the Hokies will get a 1st down by penalty.
1: Yeah, the line judge called it from the side over there.
2: Pass interference. Defense, number 6. The ball will be placed in the spot of the foul. Automatic 1st down.
0: Coach Loxley doesn't agree. He's having a conversation, Mikey, with the side judge on this side.
1: Yeah.
0: The new line is the 38-yard line. Virginia Tech 13, Maryland 7. 4 receivers in the formation now for Ty Howe, the Hokies OC. Quarterback Gronkemeyer calling the play right along the line of scrimmage. Early going in quarter number 2. Snap comes back. Handoff goes to Marcellus. Plows his way to the 39-yard line. Tough running inside against Daniel Wingate. The linebacker came up to make the tackle. He's from Bowie, Maryland. Pilate High School. Veteran guy at the Will linebacker spot. It'll be 2nd and 8.
1: Not much there. Just a good job just plowing forward, trying to get a couple positive yards.
0: Hokies go tempo. No huddle. Play fake on 2nd down for Gronkemeyer. Rush comes, zips it over the middle. It's caught. There's a flag on the play in the backfield. Gronkemeyer got hit. That's where the flag was thrown.
1: So you're going to be holding or roughing the passer.
2: Holding.
1: Yep.
2: Offense, number 70. 10-yard penalty. 2nd down.
0: That's Logan Howland. He's in there in place of the injured Justin Terry.
1: Yeah, they kind of blew by him on the defensive end. Their edge guys are pretty good. Got pressure on him and got the holding penalty. That was a great job by Gronk just getting rid of that football.
0: So it'll be 2nd down and 18 for the Hokies. They lead this game 13-7, 4 minutes into quarter number 2. They're going to get all the way to the 48 for a 1st down. They're snapping this one from the 30. 2nd and 18. Leading in the game 13-7 this Saturday night under the lights. Overton split wide to the right now. Hokies go empty on 2nd and long. Out of the gun, Gronkemeyer throws it a slant, caught by Green on the 42. A leaping grab there. He's made some nice catches tonight. Jamar Glasker trips up Aiden Green. It'll be a 3rd down, but 3rd and makeable for the Hokies, Mikey, about 3rd and 4.
1: Yeah, it's a great throw and catch. Nice little deep slant, deep squaring pattern. Good job by Gronk stepping up in the pocket and making that throw.
0: 2nd quarter from College Park. Virginia Tech leads 13-7. Another 3rd down for the Hokies. They've been dynamite tonight in this situation, 5 of 5. This will be 3rd and 3 officially from the 45-yard line.
1: Look for Luke Reynolds here.
0: Tight end has been dynamite all year long for the Hokies. 2 receivers stacked to the right. Reynolds is to the left. Gronkemeyer, quick flip to the left side, a leaping attempt. Reynolds gets it, both feet inbounds. What a sensational grab right in front of the Tech bench. Whoa, an NFL catch if ever one there was for Luke Reynolds.
1: Yes, sir. 6'5", went up tall to get that one. Great throw by Gronk. He knew he had the height advantage. He just laid it up there for him to make that catch.
0: Got both feet in. The Hokies are now 6 for 6 on 3rd downs.
1: And Luke's having a big game as always.
0: You're not kidding. He has come in, has a touchdown tonight. 4 catches. Ball across the midfield stripe ahead of the 49-yard line. Hokies driving from our left to right towards the south end of CQ Stadium. On the left hash mark, Grunkenmeyer is in the gun. First down and 10. Maryland rushes four, drops seven. Grunkenmeyer roll-out pass to the right, lets it go, and it's incomplete. Bobbled and dropped by Quayshon Brown near the 23. He had made a nice move, Mike, on Ships. Had both hands on the ball, bobbled it, and then just couldn't hang on.
1: Yeah, that's one he'd love to have back, Billy. That's as good a throw as you can get, especially with Grunk on the run, changing that launching point, had him right on the fingertips. That would a big game. Talk about an explosive play. That's the one that got away from him.
0: Would have been a 25-26-yard gain. Instead, second down and 10 for the Hokies on the Maryland 49-yard line. Tech 13, the Terps 7. Wide to the left is Aiden Green. Hokies have two receivers to the wide side of the field. That is the right. Again, out of the gun, the Hokies. Grunkenmeyer flips it on the left side to Overton. Scoots down the left sideline to the 30. Explodes to the 20. Pull it away from the Terps. And he will score. Touchdown, Tech. It's a 49-yard touchdown. Jeffrey Overton from right down the road in Northern Virginia. His family is here. They're going bananas in the stands over there. And the Hokies scored their third touchdown in three possessions to start the game.
1: What a great throw. Perfect right on the fingertips of Overton. Leaks out of the backfield, catches it on the sideline in stride, and just turns on the jets down that sideline, 49 yards out. Touchdown, Hokies. Great throw and catch.
0: This extra point in the air is good, and Virginia Tech extends its lead. 9:14 to go here in the first half. Our new score is Virginia Tech 20, Maryland 7. Now let's hear this word from your local station. You're listening to the Hokies and the Terps on the Virginia Tech Sports Network.
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4: Tri-Cities forecast, partly cloudy, low 64. Mostly sunny tomorrow, then a 50% chance of rain late. High 88, low 64. Mostly sunny Monday, a 50% chance of rain, possibly a thunderstorm. High 88, low 63. Then rain and thunderstorms likely Tuesday. High 85, low 61. 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
0: Well, the Hokies came out sizzling. They scored on 10 straight possessions to start the VMI game. Scored on their first five possessions last week, and they're keeping it up tonight, Mikey. They've scored on their first three possessions tonight. They lead 20-7.
1: Yeah, another great drive, Bill. Seven plays, 75 yards, 3 minutes and 17 seconds, 49-yard pass. Jeffrey Overton from Grunkenmeyer. Hokies are up 20-7 here. We've got 9 minutes, 14 seconds left till halftime.
0: 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Proud sponsor of the Hokies. Let's go down to the field to Evan.
12: Bill, two things about that last drive. Number one, that third down catch from Luke Reynolds, not far from me. I'm still in disbelief that he had the extension, the control to come down with that. Don't forget that about that drive. And then secondly, Overton on that touchdown. Many members of the Tech staff pointing to what I believe is Jeffrey Overton's family in the stands. A lot of number 16 jerseys with big smiles and hugs after that play.
0: Hokies converted on all six of their third downs so far. Now, remember, Mikey, one was by penalty there on that third down play. But,
1: yeah,
0: man, they had that. It was third and 18? They get a touchdown. And this last possession, it was first and 18, and they still score. They're overcoming penalties to score.
1: Yeah, and that's as good as you can do that. But that'll catch up with you when you're playing really, really good teams down the road. You got to clean that up.
0: Touchdowns are presented.

0: by Kroger, the official grocery partner of the Hokies. So yet another kickoff for Cole Bird. Ball teed up on the 35-yard line. A.R. Gladding and Amari Jackson, the return men. Let's see where this kick goes. It is high and deep. And if it was a ball game at Nats Park, I would say it is out of here. Another long kickoff for a touchback. One of these days, someone's going to return a kickoff against the Hokies. But so far this season, Bird just drills him into the end zone.
1: He's been great at that, for sure.
0: All right, so in the last possession, Maryland zoomed down the field in a hurry. And let's see what changes the Hokies may make defensively. Washington does get rid of the ball quick, Mikey, doesn't he?
1: He does. He changes the launching point. Sometimes they roll out. So he's been good at that.
0: 20-7, Virginia Tech has the lead. Maryland will start on its 25-yard line. They send Duren motion right to left. Counterplay and hand the football off to Dalton, and the Dinwiddie product crosses the 25, and he gets banged down by Jason Abbey, the Hokie defensive end from Freeman High School in Richmond. Gain of 2, 2nd and 8.
1: Good job defending that. Spreading you out.
0: They do spread the field on 2nd down. Washington on a quarterback draw, cuts back to his left and then dives shy of the first down to the 34-yard line at the feet of Quentin Reddish. It'll be 3rd and 1 from Maryland on its own 34.
1: Now, we thought we'd see him probably run a little bit more tonight than he has been.
0: They're calling it 3rd and 1, Mike, but it's a legit 2. They hand the football off, and a big hole for Dalton up the middle. He's got the first down to the 49-yard line where the Hokies' Thomas Williams brings him down.
1: He might have saved a touchdown there.
0: 14-yard pickup for Harry Dalton, the third. All-time Richmond area leader, Mike. You know, he had 11,282 yards at Dinwiddie.
1: Incredible.
0: First down and 10, Washington to throw. Deep shot, right side, up for grabs, incomplete. Naeem Abdul-Rahim Gladding and Jaquez White going for the ball. He bobbled it as he was diving and ends up incomplete.
1: Those guys go a long way back, right, when Jaquez was at Troy and Gladding at ODU. A little trash talk during the week.
0: Kenny Wosley Jr. is into the ballgame now for Virginia Tech on defense. 2nd and 10 for the Terps on their 47-yard line. 8:07 to go in the second quarter. Virginia Tech leads the game 20-7. Washington number 7 in that red Maryland jersey. In the gun, Hokies rush 4, drop 7. They set up a little middle screen to Chris Durr. Scoots across the 50, and then the Hokies in the open field get him on the ground. That was White. That looked like it could be a big play, Mike. That's what yards after catch is all about.
1: Yeah.
0: Maryland lives on it, and the Hokies just stopped him.
1: Yeah, that's a great tackle. Open field tackling, big thing tonight. That was a big point of emphasis to hold that to a couple-yard gain. That's huge.
0: So it'll be 3rd and 5 for Maryland now on the 48-yard line of Virginia Tech. The Terps tonight are 2 for 3 on 3rd down. Wide side of the field is to the left. Offensive coordinator Clint Trickett has 3 receivers to the left and 1 to the right. Hokies crowd the line. They're coming on the blitz on 3rd down. Washington zips it over the middle, and it's caught by Durr on a slant for the first down to the 32-yard line where Tyson Flowers brings him down along with Wosley. So Pry Mike goes for the blitz on Trickett. But the quarterback, Washington, delivers the pass.
1: Yeah, it's a good throw and catch. Got it out quick, and, boy, he is so fast in space.
0: Down to the 31, a quick screen to the left to Kitchens in space, and the Hokies knock him out of bounds. We're going to have a holding penalty, though, in front of the screen. The tight end, number 9, Mike Fleming, right in front of the official, grabbed a jersey, and this is all coming back. Thanks to number 9. And, you know, Fleming, Mike, he's from Henrico, Virginia.
2: Holding, offense, number 9, 10-yard penalty, first down.
0: When you look at it, Mike, how many kids on the Tech side visited Maryland, and how many Terps visited Tech?
1: Yeah.
0: And that's what I'm saying. They got a ton of recruits here tonight, but it's almost a recruiting trip for both Loxley and James Franklin.
1: Yeah. Whoever wins this game, that'll go big in that regard.
0: 7:02 to go in the first half. 20-7, Hokies leading. Terps have the ball in the Hokie 36. Out of the gun, Washington to throw. Backside heat. Washington's in trouble. Going to flip it deep down the field, and he overshoots Naeem Abdul-Rahim Gladding. Incomplete. He had to throw it as he was high-tailing to the near sideline. That was Malachi Williams, who was coming on the heat. He leads the Hokies with sacks and tackles for loss on the year.
1: Good job. Good pass rusher by Malachi. Brent Pryor dialing up a little heat there. Got him out of the pocket.
0: So it'll be second.

0: down and 15 from Maryland. That stops the clock with 6:50 to go in the first half. Virginia Tech leads it 20-7. Wide side to the right. Chris Durr and Abdul-Rahim Gladding are that way. On the 36-yard line, Burr coming in motion, reverses, goes back to the right, and they counterplay with a handoff to the left to Howard, and he pinballs off one tackle, and the ledge fall brings him down. The Hokies sophomore defensive tackle, or senior defensive tackle, I should say. It'll be third and 13.
1: That's a good tackle by Fall. Stayed right there, made that open field tackle. Big third down coming up, maybe in four down territory for the Terps.
0: Third and 13 from Maryland from the Virginia Tech 34-yard line. 6:20 and a turning clock in the first half. Hokies lead the game 20-7. Trips to the right for Maryland and QB Malik Washington. He's in the gun. Off his left hip is the sophomore tailback Iverson Howard. Snap comes back. Tech rushes four, drops seven. Washington a deep ball, and he overshoots the intended receiver, Abdul-Rahim Gladding. He and Flowers. We're going head-to-head on that play.
1: Yep.
0: Last year, Mikey, he had a big game against Tech for ODU.
1: He sure did. He's a good player. Now, what does Maryland do? They try field goal? Do they go for it?
0: From the 34, field goal would be 51 yards. This is fourth and 13 from the 34, and Clint Trickett, the OC, and head coach Mike Locksley are going to go for it. Fourth and 13. Hokies will rush four and appear to drop seven. Snap comes back. It's going to be a quick kick for Malik Washington. So he punts it, and it goes into the end zone for a touchback.
1: Yeah. Hokies will take that. That's not much of a net punt there.
0: Net of 14, right?
1: Yeah.
0: Let's step aside. Hokies have scored on all three of their first half possessions. They'll get the ball when we come back to College Park. 5:58 to go in the second quarter. The score, Virginia Tech 20 and the University of Maryland 7. Now this from LifeNet.
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0: 5:58 to go in the first half. Virginia Tech leading Maryland by a score of 20-7 tonight here in College Park. Coming up at the half, Toby Altizer anchors our Virginia Tech Olympic sports update. Tech men's soccer, what a great week. Wins over Wake Forest, and then last night, 4-2 at Duke. Congrats to Coach Brizendine. He picked up his 150th career win. And then last night, the win down at Duke. The Hokies are 2-0-1 on the men's soccer side. Women's soccer opened ACC play on this past week as well. So we've got the details on that and all the scores with Toby, who's with us tonight here at the stadium.
1: Yeah.
0: If we can get him, I'm not sure who enjoyed the pregame spread more, you or Toby. Mike Kelly says he did it.
1: Now, Mike Kelly had a good one. But thanks to me, you guys, I knew where the crab cakes were. I sniffed them out. Those were unbelievable.
0: Hey, Mike, let's talk about what they decided to do there. It was fourth and 14. They bring their offense onto the field. Malik Washington on fourth down. They didn't send the punting team in, but they went with a quick kick with the quarterback punting.
1: Yeah, I think that was designed.

0: think they were just going to look at it real quick and punt it in. That's a tough make, man, when you're going that far. And clearly a 51-yard field goal is not in the range. So, but probably a good decision, but when you only net 14, that's not very good.
1: Yeah, why wouldn't you at least get your punter in there and try to knock it inside the 10 or inside the 5?
0: Or try to angle kick it, yes, I agree.
1: So the Hokies will take over on their own 20-yard line, leading in the game 20-7. Tech has scored on each of its first three possessions of the game. Possession number 4 begins with a handoff to Jeffrey Overton, running to his right, and he gets to the 25-yard line along the near sideline, and he's knocked down there by Carlton Smith. It'll be a pickup of 5. Even when it, Mike, it looks like Maryland's playing pretty good defense, you look up and it's 2nd and 5.
0: Yeah, that's the thing. You got to be good on first downs. You got to stay ahead of schedule, stay above the sticks, ahead of the sticks.
1: I mean, the Hokies only have 3 possessions in the game, right? But they're 245 yards.
0: Yeah, not even halftime.
1: So think about that. They're averaging over 80 yards a possession. 2nd down and 5. Handoff goes to Overton, and this time they trip him up in the backfield. He tried to jump cut away from Smith, but Carlton was there to bring him down. 3rd down now for the Hokies.
0: Yeah, tackle for loss, slow developing play, and protection broke down. They were in the backfield quick. Good play by Maryland there.
1: So the Hokies will get their receivers in. Maryland's going to bring in an extra DB on 3rd and 8. 4:50 to go in the first half. Tech 20. Maryland 7. Hokies had an extra point blocked after their 2nd touchdown. Luke Reynolds and 2 other receivers line to the left.
0: Yeah, Harry St. Germain got the height out there on the left.
1: It's the wide side of the field. 3rd down and 8 for the Hokies. They're perfect tonight. 6 of 6 on 3rd downs. Out of the gun. Krunkenmeyer backpedals to throw. Rolling to his right. Keeps his eyes downfield. Going to throw it away to avoid the sack. We did have a receiver over here, Overton, but for the first time tonight, Maryland forces a punt, and the Hokies will kick it away with 4:23 to go in the 2nd quarter.
0: Yeah, good job defending that play. Changed the launching point, got him out running, and he just run out of real estate. Just tries to get rid of the football, not to get sacked and lose yards.
1: So our first look tonight officially at Nathan Totten as a punter. He does have a tackle tonight. He made the tackle on the return man after the blocked PAT. Zamir Smith is the Maryland return man.
0: Maryland's taking a timeout.
1: That's their first. They didn't want the Hokies to be able to burn off a whole bunch more time here.
0: That was an incomplete pass.
1: You're right.
0: Yeah.
1: They didn't have the right guys on the field. My mistake. Coach Loxley is not happy, is he, Mike?
0: No, I don't think so.
1: On the near sideline, he's going, how did we not have our punt return unit ready? Well, it's the first time Maryland's forced a punt tonight. Those guys didn't know what to happen. Coach Loxley is fuming. I mean, he is fuming. Airedale is a proud sponsor of Virginia Tech Athletics. 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They're going to change return men.
0: Got 2 of them back there.
1: Naeem Gladding goes back there along with Amari Jackson. So here is Totten to punt at the line of scrimmage is the 22. Maryland's coming for the block. They're jumping around up there. Even though they got only have 9 guys up there. Totten ready. Here's the snap. And he booms it away. Nice punt. Gladding calls for the fair catch on the 32.
0: IBM there, the headhunter right there on top of him.
1: 45 yards and no return. So Maryland has the ball with 4:16 to go in the first half. The Hokies lead the game 20-7. And now Malik Washington, who in this first half has completed 7 of 12 passes for 110 yards, leads his team back onto the field.
0: It's the best field position Maryland has had all night. That's their 4th possession.
1: It's on their own 33-yard line with 4:16 to go. We owe you a station break. We'll take it as soon as we can. Maryland likes to go no huddle, but be ready for that along the line here. Ball is on the 33 of the Terps. Tight end Fleming in motion to the right. First down. Washington zips it. Fleming the catch wide open near midfield into Tech territory down to the 37. He's knocked down there by Jacquez White. That is a big explosive play.
0: That is a huge play.
1: 29 yards. That moves the ball down to the Hokie 38 is where they say he was.

0: 20-7, Virginia Tech leads, 3:55 to go in the half.
1: And a breakdown in coverage there.
0: Maryland driving towards the north end of CQ Stadium in those red jerseys with the white pants. On the ground, Iverson Howard up the middle, spins to the 35-yard line, knocked down there. Let's pause 10 seconds for station identification. 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
0: Back in Maryland, second down for the Terps, who are on the move, and Washington overshoots his intended receiver near the 17-yard line, but Flowers got tangled up with the receiver. There was a collision, and flags are thrown.
1: That was against Webb, number two. Tyson Flowers coming up after the ball was overthrown.
0: Was Caleb Webb a defenseless player? If so, it could be an ejection. And a call for targeting.
1: Also a flag in the backfield.
0: A defenseless player, according to the rules, is a player who is attempting to catch a ball but has not had time to protect himself or has not become the ball carrier yet. In this case, Mike, he didn't catch the pass. If he does not have time to protect himself, he technically is a defenseless player.
3: After the play, there were fouls by each team. Unsportsmanlike conduct, number 55, that's the player's first of the game. Also, after the play, personal foul, unnecessary roughness on the defense, number one. Those penalties cancel. The play counts.
0: So it is not targeting, Mike, just unnecessary roughness.
1: Yeah.
0: Not targeting.
1: Now, the ball was overthrown. He was just trying to come up and make a play. And when you're going that fast, you cannot change your momentum that quick. So I thought that's a good call.
0: It's not targeting, but offsetting penalty. So third and seven now on the 35. Third and seven, probably four down territory for Maryland. 20-7, Virginia Tech leads with 3:16 to go here in the second quarter. Ball is on the 35-yard line. Maryland sends two receivers to the left, one to the right. Malik Washington calling for the ball, takes the snap, zips it over the middle. It's caught for the first down by the tight end Fleming. Rumbles his way inside the 25. It breaks free at the 20. Will not go down. Good, helpful effort. Gets down to the 15. Reddish finally brings down Henrico product, Dorian Fleming. 19-yard pickup.
1: Yeah, he's a hoss now. Hard to get on the ground. Two big pass plays on this drive.
0: The new line is the 16 of Virginia Tech. Maryland goes for it fast on first down. The handoff goes inside to Howard. Started right, cuts back left, gets pinballed around and tackled to the turf on the 12-yard line after a pickup of four. That was Asen Stevens that brought him down.
1: Yeah, and fall down at the bottom of the pile.
0: It'll be second down with 2:30 to go. Second and six for the Terps on the Hokie 12-yard line. 20-7, Virginia Tech leads as we approach halftime. Quarterback Washington taking his time here now. There is a media timeout, as you know, coming at the two-minute mark. Washington flips it to the right side. He's got a man wide open for the touchdown. A breakdown in coverage. Durr. There was not a Hokie within 10 yards of him as he ran down the sideline, and Maryland cuts the lead to 7.
1: Boy, they've had that play open on that right side over there about three times tonight. Made some big plays. Not sure what's happening in that secondary, but then some confusion and guys getting wide open.
0: Durr's touchdown makes it 20-13, and now O'Haron to attempt the PAT. Kick is in the air and good. And so with 2:11 to go in the first half, we've got ourselves an interesting game now, don't we, Mikey? 20-14.
1: Sure do. Maryland came back quick. I mean, they're making these drives fast.
0: They're doing a nice job getting some guys wide open, whether it's formation or something else. But, Mikey, twice they've sent a receiver in motion, and there was no one on the defensive end to account for.
1: Yeah. Yeah, I don't know what's happening with those guys, but They got to get that fixed up here at halftime.
0: Reddish was pointing, hey, that's your guy, that's your guy.
1: Yeah.
0: And Durr ran uncovered into the end zone. And so the Hokies will get the ball back. But their lead is now 20-14.
1: Fast drive, too, Bill. Only five plays, 67 yards. Just took 2 minutes and 5 seconds. So a six-point game. Hokies up 20-14. 2:11 left until halftime.
0: Here is the kickoff. Daniel Leahy, freshman kicker, will kick the football back to Virginia Tech. 2:11 to go. Here's the run-up and the boot. Leahy's kick heading towards the end zone. It'll go Overton for a touchback. So here's what the Hokies have, Mikey. They have three timeouts left, right? Plus, there's a two-minute media timeout coming. So in essence, you've got four timeouts for the final 2:11 here this first half. You lead the game 20-14.
1: And you got your offense has been clicking pretty good until that last series. They went three and out. So start just on the left hash. See that quite a bit.
0: Hokies had 75-yard touchdown drives on each of their first three possessions. Each started at the 25. Each ended up with a touchdown. Well, that's where they're starting this one, on the 25 with 2:11 to go. They lead the game 20-14. Stacked receivers to the right of Ethan Grunkemeyer. Marcellus Hawkins in the backfield. First down, a running play. Hawks started up the middle, breaks a tackle, and gets knocked down after a pickup of 2 yards to the 27 by Daryl Carey. And that'll take us to the two-minute media timeout. Break in the action in College Park. Glad you're with us wherever you happen to be. Our score is the Hokies 20 and the Terrapins 14. Now let's step aside and hear this from PenFed Credit Union.
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0: That's to go in the first half here in College Park. Hokies leading Maryland 20-14. Coming up at the half, Toby has all the scores from around the country. Oh boy, are they having fun tonight in Oxford, Mississippi, welcoming Lane Kiffin back. And they are having their way with the Tigers. Toby will have that story, plus Alabama and Florida State. West Virginia is upsetting UVA at the half down in Charlotte. And another big upset, Mikey, I think solidly calling it that, is Kentucky won at A&M earlier today down in College Station.
1: Well, that's a tough place to win, Billy, as we know.
0: So upsets are abounding at the moment. Yeah. Kobe has all the scores coming up at halftime. Meanwhile, Mike, the Hokies, remember, that was a media timeout, so they have three timeouts remaining on this possession.
1: Yeah, Gruck's been solid. Passing's been good. Plenty of time. They work on these two-minute drills every day in practice. So, yep, and not a surprise here.
0: Gruck is 13 of 17 on the night. Two touchdowns on the day, but he's also run for a touchdown. He's thrown for 186 yards.
1: Yeah. 13 to 17, pretty outstanding. A couple touchdowns, just one sack.
0: Hokies sold out their first two home games, and now they've sold out Maryland's stadium tonight. Incredible crowd here. Packed house. They list their capacity at 46,185. Great job by the Hokie fans who are here tonight. From the 27 of Tech, out of the gun, Grunk on first down, sliding to his right, looking downfield, going to have to throw it on the run, and he throws it away to avoid the sack. Mikey, the guy pursuing him was number zero, Zion Ealy. Remember the other night on Tech Talk Live, he was talking about the fact that Penn State had recruited Ealy so hard, and he was technically the highest-rated recruit ever to sign for Maryland, and he is going to be a factor in the Big Ten.
1: Yes, he is. Good player, got a great pass rush there. Flushed him out, and Grunk had to throw it away quick. They've been good on third downs, but this is a tough make here. Again, what happens on first down is so important.
0: Third down and eight for the Hokies on their 27. Hawkins in the game off the left hip of the QB, Ethan Grunkemeyer. Trips to the right for the Hokies. Terps rush four, drop seven, quick throw left sideline, back shoulder throw. Incomplete, but a penalty marker thrown. The cornerback gets called for pass interference, and the Hokies will get a first down, Mikey. That's Amari Jackson, who played against Tech for BC the last couple
3: pass
0: of years.
3: Defense, number 24, automatic first down.
0: That is a big call with 1:49 to go.
1: That's the second call tonight, I think he got. That's a big play on third down to get that conversion. Keeps that drive alive up to the 41-yard line.
0: It's an easy call. He had Aiden Green wrapped up. So that moves the sticks. 1:49 to go with the Hokies leading 20-14. They do have all three of their timeouts remaining. Ball is on the left hash for Grunkemeyer. He's had a big night again this evening. 13 of 19 through the air. From the 41-yard line, snap comes back, turns, hands the football off to Hawkins, wiggles to the right, crosses the 45, and he dives ahead of the 46-yard line. That's a 5-yard pickup. Messiah DeLome with the tackle, clock turning, 1:37 to go.
1: Yep, still plenty of time, but the Hokies will get a little bit faster here.
0: They go no huddle. The line of scrimmage is the 46. Grunk to throw it again, a slant to the tight end. It's caught shy of the first down. Wingate is there to make the tackle on Luke Reynolds after his fifth catch of the night.
1: Just about a yard shy.
0: 1:15 and counting. The Hokies don't use the timeout. It's third and one. Ball on the 50. Handed off to Hawkins again. Breaks a tackle. He's got the first down. Struggling to the 46. That's a tough run.
1: Second effort there, Billy.
0: Second effort. It's so many times over the last couple of years. The first guy that hits, Marcellus, does not make the tackle. He's got that ability. No timeout. Hokies go fast. Grunkemeyer, deep ball, right side, and it's incomplete. Trying to connect with Brown.
1: Q is wide open in the middle. He's trying to get on the outside that time.
0: That'll stop the clock with 58 seconds to go.
1: Now Q was open, looking back, saying, did you not see me? Tough one there.
0: Hokies leading 20-14, 58 seconds to go. It'll be second down and 10 from the 46. Jeffrey Overton back in the game. Hokies also bring A.J. Brand in as a receiver. He's wide to the right from the 46. Tight end Gosnell lines up on the left on second down. Here's a quick crossing route caught by the tight end at the 40. That's Gosnell knocked down in play on the 38 by Darrell Carey with 48 seconds to go.
1: I mean, another looks like third down short.
0: It's going to be third and two for the Hokies. They scamper to the line of scrimmage with 40 seconds to go. Grunkemeyer, so poised, so calm, takes the snap, flips it to the right, and it's caught by Gosnell. That'll be a first down, and he steps out of bounds. Mikey, the Tech quarterback is in complete control of this situation.
1: Yep.
0: The clock is winding down. He is a master at controlling what's going on offensively for Tech.
1: And he's got some really good targets, some big tight ends to throw the ball to, good possession guys. They're first down makers. Great job so far.
0: He's thrown for over 200 yards now in the first half tonight. 35 seconds to go. The line is the 33. Wide side of the field is to the left. Grunk's in the gun. Maryland comes on the blitz. He's going to have to get rid of it. Ball in the air. Left side of the tight end. Another fantastic catch for the first down. Reynolds did it again. He gets both feet in bounds. Shipps had good defense. He catches it over the shoulder. Both feet in bounds. And then he goes out of bounds, and that stops the clock.
1: He's a first down maker, Luke Reynolds. 14-yard pass. Goes up high, extends, make the catch. There's a great comfort level there between Gronk and Luke Reynolds.
0: How does he make these catches?
1: Got great hands and big size.
0: Hokies in the Toyota red zone on the 19. First down, handoff goes to Overton. Big hole to the left. Cuts it back to the right. Stays on his feet at the 10, to the 5, and he dives down to the 4. It'll be first and goal with 21 seconds left.
1: What a run by Overton.
0: 16-yard pickup. Meanwhile, Sidney Stewart, Maryland defender, shaken up on the play. So that's going to stop the clock with 21 seconds left. That's an important player for Maryland.
1: The Hokies still got their timeouts.
0: All three
1: with
0: 21 seconds left. Can we go back and talk about the catch that Luke Reynolds made again?
1: He's made several good ones tonight, Bill. He's got a great set of hands. He's such a big target, too. He can extend, go up. Gronk knows that. They got great chemistry. He can rely on him. He can trust him. And then Benji Gosnell, good to see him make a couple quick catches there to get a first down.
0: Mike, when you're 8 of 9 on third downs during the course of a game, that says an awful lot about your team. It also has to be incredibly frustrating on the defense.
1: Yeah, and they get tired and worn out. You can't sub because you're playing fast. So, yeah, that makes it difficult for those guys to get back in cover. No doubt about it.
0: So it'll be first and goal to go on the 3. Now, remember, the clock is going to start here, Mike, when the ball's ready for play because it was an injury. So the Hokies are ready to go here as soon as ACC referee Garrett Dickerson moves his arm. They're ready to go. First and goal on the 3. Hokies will be in the pistol formation. Grunkemeyer is the Hokies QB. He's going to line up under center on first down and goal to go. Stomps his right foot, and the nose guard comes crashing across.
1: I think that's an easy call.
0: 98, Ian Thomas came across. That'll move the ball half the distance to the 1.5-yard line.
3: Offside. With contact defense, number 99. The penalty being forced half the distance to the goal line. First down.
0: 21 seconds to go. It'll be first and goal for the Hokies on the 2 now.
1: Yeah, they'll take that. Hawk comes back in. Gosnell comes back in. Got Luke Reynolds out there.
0: Hokies had 3 75-yard touchdown drives to start the game. Their fourth possession was the punt. They started this possession on the 25. Mike, that's a lot of yards. Hokies are up to 300 yards on the night. First down and goal to go for the Hokies. They'll go out of the pistol formation. Hawkins is in the backfield. Overton comes in motion. Out of the gun, Gronk takes the snap, flips to the end zone. Wide open, touchdown, Tech Hairston, the tight end from Bassett. Wide open in the end zone for 6.
1: Now, he was wide open. He got out there and leaked out into the flat, Billy. Wide open in the end zone. Nice little roll out, change that launching point for Ethan Grunkemeyer. He finds him wide open. Good job blocking, giving him time. Nice work.
0: Coming into the night, Maryland was ranked 4th in the country in defense, had given up only 154 yards a game in their first 2 games. The Hokies in the first half now have 301. Here's the extra point attempt, and it's good, and the Hokies extend their lead to 27-14. The touchdown presented by Kroger, the official grocery partner of the Hokies. That was impressive.
1: That was a thing of beauty there, Billy. 11 plays and 75 yards. Just took a minute and 55 seconds, and the Hokies still have timeouts left. How about that?
0: It's officially a 1-yard touchdown pass, and that makes it 27-14. 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So happy for Jerikas because, you know, Mike, we talked an awful lot about the depth in the tight end room, and Hairston is one of the, it's not just Luke Reynolds.
1: No, you look at him and you look at Benji, you look at Jerikas.
0: Harry St. Germain, right.
1: Yeah, I mean, they got some bodies back there, and Jerikas had a bunch of touchdowns last year. So, yeah, he's not a forgotten man. He's just another cog in the engine, so to speak.
0: Here's Cole Bird's kickoff coming back to Maryland. It'll go into the end zone and then bounce back out. Now, I'll tell you what, Matt, that return guy made a mistake there because that ball barely crossed the plane. If it hits the one and makes that

0: Good tackle there by Caleb. He got loose from IBM.
1: So what do you do, Mike, if you're the safeties here? So as you look down there, they've got everybody playing way back. They got really six defensive backs in the game. Look at it. You got your down linemen, but then it's a dime defense.
0: Yeah, you don't want to get beat deep. That's the last thing you want to have happen. Give up points before the half here. They got two timeouts.
1: 10 seconds left. Ball is on the 32. Malik Washington drops the throw. He throws it short again. And again, Webb the catch, and he's knocked out by Jaquez White with 6 seconds left.
0: And they can use the whole field because of the timeouts, but they got to get quick. Just six ticks left.
1: Dorian Fleming back in from Maryland. Hokies leading at 27-14. 6 seconds to go in the first half. Malik Washington looking over to the bench. They signal the play in. Maryland does have two timeouts left, but only 6 seconds. So let's see what the Terps do. Washington throws a little quick screen to the left side to Durr, and he races to the sideline. He's out of bounds with 1 second left. They stop the clock at 001, and that'll give him a chance to throw it into the end zone, and the Hokies are going to send Mikey, their defensive backs, all the way downfield here. Last play of the half is going to be a Hail Mary for Malik.
0: Yep, got to keep that ball in front of you. That's the key. They'll have two guys way back and two more kind of bracketed with them. Just a four-man rush.
1: 1 second left. We'll see how far Malik Washington can throw a ball. But first, the Hokies call timeout with 1 second left. You know, Farm Bureau Insurance has over 100 offices throughout the Commonwealth of Virginia. 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Well, this is the first time this year, Mikey, that the Hokies have had to defend this. So the timeout taken by Coach Franklin is for what?
0: Just make sure everybody's on the same page. They practice this stuff every day. They understand the situation. Keep the ball in front of you. Watch for laterals if they decide to throw the short ball. Maybe do a little pitch and run. So, yeah, just keep all those things in mind. You got four guys that are going to be back. Just be a four-man rush. Just kind of make sure you got all your bases covered.
1: If anyone knows what Coach Loxley might do through his career, it would be Coach Franklin. Do they throw it deep or do they do a little trickery throwing it short? It's going to be a quarterback draw, and Washington going to get slammed down by Stevens on the final play of the half. A quarterback draw, and that brings us to the end of the first half with the score of Virginia Tech 27 and Maryland 14. And listen to the ovation by the Virginia Tech fans here. We are not at Lane Stadium. We are on the road. It just sounds like we're at home. Let's go down to the field. I think Evan is ready with the coach.
2: Bill here with Coach Franklin. Coach, what was most impressive about your offense in the first half?
3: Well, except for the one drive, we were able to mix up the run and the pass, move the ball down the field, change the pocket up, moving the quarterback, I think, was helpful. You know, defensively, we haven't been able to get pressure on this quarterback. We got to be able to do that. And then obviously he's been very accurate, just like we said he would be. And they got some talented guys. So we just got to continue handling our business.
2: Thanks as always for the time. Thanks, Coach. Bill.
1: Hokies 27, Terps 14 at the half. 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That's coming up after this from Viking Therapeutics.
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5: Halftime at CQ Stadium in College Park, Maryland, as the Hokies have a 27-14 lead over the Maryland Terrapins. We'll get you some of the highlights from the first half and a look around Hokie sports coming up in just a couple of moments. But first, taking a look at some scores from around the country, starting in the ACC, one other game going on right now in the ACC. West Virginia has a 21-14 lead over number 25, Virginia. Early in the third quarter of that one, Michael Hawkins Jr., the quarterback for the Mountaineers, has been the story so far. Just 4 of 11 through the air, but 105 passing yards and a touchdown to go along with 79 rushing yards and 2 touchdowns. So the Mountaineers have a 21-14 lead over Virginia. Every other game in the ACC completed already today. We'll start with the early games. Georgia Tech beat Mercer 44-11, their first win of the season. Vanderbilt beat NC State on a crazy final play of the game, 35-31. NC State with a 3-point lead. 7 seconds left, fourth down at their own 5. The Wolfpack with the ball. C.J. Bailey ran around in the end zone trying to have the clock expire when Vanderbilt converged on him, forced a fumble that Vanderbilt recovered for a touchdown to win the game. So NC State falls to 1-2 on the season with that loss. Boston College beat Maine by 6 today, 22-16. They're 2-1 on the season. Hokies traveling up to take on Boston College next week. Clemson beat North Carolina 28-20. Both teams now 2-1 on the season. Clemson outscoring UNC 22-3 in the second half. Their freshman quarterback, Tate Reynolds, 20 of 29, 215 yards, a touchdown and an interception. Top 25 matchup between number 23 Louisville and number 16 SMU goes the way of the Louisville Cardinals, 41-31. SMU with 3 turnovers on the day. Louisville led by their rushing attack, 265 rushing yards. Kewan Brown with 10 carries, 163 yards, and 2 touchdowns. Florida State made it a game with number 10 Alabama, but they won by 2 touchdowns, 50-36. Alabama scoring 23 points in the second quarter. Florida State's quarterback Ashton Daniels had 382 passing yards, 2 passing touchdowns, and 2 rushing touchdowns, but he had 3 interceptions, which proved costly. They were the only 3 turnovers in the game. Bama's quarterback Keelan Russell with 320 passing yards and 3 touchdowns. Florida State falls to 1-2. A couple more games in the ACC. California beat Wagner 49-7. They're 2-1 on the season, and Duke beat Stanford 35-7. They're running back Nate Shepard, 23 carries, 154 yards and 2 touchdowns. Duke's 3-0 on the season. Stanford is 1-2. Top 25 games, you heard Bill mention this a little bit earlier, a top 10 team falling to Kentucky. Number 9, Texas A&M hosted Kentucky but fell by 10, 31-21. Kentucky outscoring A&M 21-0 in the third quarter, led by their quarterback Kenny Minchie, 252 yards and 2 touchdowns. Top 25 games in action right now. Number 8, Ole Miss welcoming in Lane Kiffin, their former coach, and number 7, LSU. They lead at the half 24-7. Number 3, Notre Dame coming out of halftime with a 7-point lead over Michigan State 17-10. And number 20, Missouri has a 24-17 lead at the end of the third quarter of that one. Quick look at some teams around the Commonwealth. Liberty beat Ball State earlier today 51-15. They're 2-1 on the season. And East Carolina beat Old Dominion 20-17. The Monarchs fall to 1-2 on the season. James Madison out on the West Coast. They'll take on San Diego State. Late night kickoff, kicking off in about a half hour in that one. The Hokies lead 27-14 at the half. We'll get you a look around Hokie sports and some of the highlights from the first half next. 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
3: Tech women's soccer finished non-conference play on September 6th and had a bye to start ACC play, so they didn't play until two nights ago at Pitt. So after an almost two-week break, the Hokies opened ACC play at Pitt. The match against Pitt was tied until the 77th minute when freshman Riley Karpinski did this.
4: Shot to the back corner of the net. What a goal! Karpinski, and it's 2-1 Virginia Tech. What a strike!
3: Jason Earl of the ACC Network Extra with the calls. Virginia Tech beat the Panthers 2-1. They're now 5-1-3 on the year and 1-0 in the ACC. They go to Syracuse tomorrow. Kickoff is at noon. Men's soccer kept their good start to ACC playing going with a 4-2 win on the road at Duke last night. Sophomore defender Amir Arieli, netted two, including the go-ahead goal in the 68th minute. Junior midfielder Alex Perez scored his first goal of the season 3 minutes later to finish off the Blue Devils. Again, a 4-2 win for the Hokies in that one. They're off to a 2-0-1 start in the ACC with a win last Sunday against Wake Forest, and they tied NC State in their ACC opener. Their overall record is 4-2-1. They'll be back in action Tuesday against Queens at Thompson Field. Volleyball, they fell to South Carolina 3-0 last night. They'll have a week off before heading to Atlanta to take on Georgia Tech next Friday night. And that's your Virginia Tech Olympic sports update. Back out in College Park, Virginia Tech has a 13-point lead over the Terps at halftime, 27-14. Let's take a look back at the four touchdowns in the first half. The Hokies started with the ball, a long drive to get down into the red zone, and it was capped off by Ethan Grunkemeyer finding Luke Reynolds.
5: Grunkemeyer calls for the ball. Out of the gun, the snap is back, rush is on, Gronk steps up, carries the football, gets to the 10, great move to the right, what a great move, he'll take it into the end zone, touchdown Tech, it was third and goal on the 18, Grunkemeyer got flushed out of the pocket, eyed a linebacker, gave him a little wiggle, and he went for the fake, and Grunkemeyer takes it in for six.
3: That was the Grunkemeyer 18-yard touchdown run. That was the second touchdown of the game. He ran for 18 after it was first and goal at the one. The Hokies moved backwards, but Grunkemeyer was able to still punch it in for the touchdown. Moving ahead, later on in the half, Ethan Grunkemeyer found Jeffrey Overton in the left flat, going for a 49-yard touchdown to give the Hokies a 20-7 lead.
5: Wide to the left is Aiden Green. Hokies have two receivers to the wide side of the field. That is the right. Again, out of the gun, the Hokies, Grunkemeyer flips it on the left side to Overton, scoots down the left sideline to the 30, explodes to the 20, pulled away from the Terps, and he will score! Touchdown, Tech! It's a 49-yard touchdown!

0: Jeffrey Overton. From right down the road in Northern Virginia, his family is here. They're going bananas in the stands over there. And the Hokies scored their third touchdown in three possessions to start the game.
1: The Terps would answer back. That gave the Hokies a 20-7 lead, but the Terps would answer back with a five-play, 67-yard drive to make it 20-14. The Hokies would get the ball back one final time and score with 16 seconds to go. Ethan Grunkemeyer finding Jerikus Hairston for a two-yard touchdown.
0: First down and goal to go for the Hokies. They'll go out of the pistol formation. Hawkins is in the backfield. Overton comes in motion. Out of the gun, Grunk takes the snap, flips to the end zone. Wide open, touchdown, Tech! Hairston, the tight end from Bassett, wide open in the end zone for six.
1: A lot of offense in the first half for both teams, and the Hokies lead 27-14. 219 total yards in the first half for the Terrapins, 302 for the Hokies as they lead 27-14. We'll send it back to Bill and Mike next. You're listening to Hokies Football on the Virginia Tech Sports Network.
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0: Hokies lead 27-14 at the half after putting up 302 yards in that first half. Mike was talking with David Cunningham from Tech Sideline. We were talking about some of the same things we were. What a great job Ty Howes calling tonight. New offensive looks, the spread offense early, the mesh on the goal line, getting Overton one-on-one with a linebacker, things that you were talking about as well. I think one of the big stars of this game tonight is Ty Howes.
7: Yeah, he's done a great job calling the plays, Bill, getting the team in great positions to make plays, and Grunkemeyer has followed that game plan very well. He's been very accurate. You know, I think the issues haven't been on offense. I think it's just the deep balls on defense, yards after catch. You talked about that with Coach Franklin. You know, Durr's got 36 yards after catch. Fleming got 28 yards after catch. So, yeah, those are the things you got to limit. The big plays on defense will be the adjustments that Brent Pry is going to have to make on the defensive side of the ball here, because the offense has played well. They've had five possessions and scored on four of them. That's pretty good.
0: Yeah, Maryland's averaged 8 yards a play.
7: Yeah.
0: That's too high.
7: Higher than the Hokies, and they're at the lead.
0: Well, you know, every week during our broadcast, we spotlight a Virginia Tech alumnus serving our country as part of our Hokie Heroes campaign. And this week's Hokie Hero is U.S. Navy Captain Daniel Benza, 1999 Tech Corps of Cadets alum. Dan is a career Navy.

0: Flight officer, currently serving with the U.S. 5th Fleet. Captain Benz is responsible for the daily execution of U.S. naval forces in support of Operation Epic Fury in the Middle East. During his time in the Corps of Cadets, Benz was the India Company commander and was also active in several campus organizations, including Sigma Chi, the Blue and Gold Society, and the Naval Aviation Society. He earned his degree at Virginia Tech in political science. 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
1: And Captain Benz saw some great football in 99, didn't he, Billy Boy? And now his wife, Tanya, his children, Sophie and Jacob, are all proud Hokie fans, are pulling hard for the Hokies tonight. And we wish them the best coming up on here on the holidays. We'll be here before you know it. And be safe out there, Captain Benz.
0: At the half, Hokies 27 and the Terrapins 14, the second half straight ahead on the Virginia Tech Sports Network.
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0: We get set to start the third quarter here in College Park, Maryland. The Hokies leading Maryland 27-14. Maryland will get the ball to begin the third quarter. Before they kick it off, though, let's quickly go down to Evan.
4: Two things to look at in the second half, guys. Remember, Maryland owns the nation's longest active non-conference winning streak at 20 games. Secondly, Maryland's defense has held 18 straight opponents under 300 passing yards, longest in almost two decades. Ethan Grunkemeyer over 200 yards in that first half. Bill?
0: 219 officially in that first half for Ethan Grunkemeyer. Cole Bird will kick things off to start the second half for Virginia Tech. Naeem Abdul-Rahim Gladding is deep along with Amari Jackson for the University of Maryland. Terps will drive from our right to our left as we view it towards the north end at CQ Stadium. Cole Bird's run up in the boot. Fair catch called for and taken by Abdul-Rahim Gladding. And Maryland will get the ball to begin the third quarter after the touchback. So, Mike, what do you want to see from Tech defensively here to start the third quarter? By the way, they did credit Stevens with a sack on the final play of the first half, but it's been hard to get to the elusive number 7.
1: Yeah, he gets the ball out of his hands quickly, Bill, but you got to take care of those breakdowns in the secondary. Our guys weren't running wide open, and you got to shore that up. I'm sure they worked on that hard at the half. Maryland, too many explosive plays in that first half. I think they had 6 explosives for 137 yards. That's too many.
0: Kenny Woosley's going to start the second half for the Hokies. He's guarding their receiver Durr man-to-man.

0: First play of the second half, rollout pass. Woosley's got him covered, and Washington going to be forced out of bounds by the Hokies. Stevens and Spencer was there. So what happened, Mike? Woosley was covering Durr, and man-to-man, he was able to run with him.
1: Yeah, he did. Flushed him out of the pocket. I think that was the design play to get him rolling to his right. Everybody was covered, so a great job there on first down. Negative play.
0: Second down and 13, so keep an eye on number... What number is Woosley? 22 back there. Second and 13. Line of scrimmage is the 22. There's a little toss to the left. And the tailback scooting to his left. Howard gets ahead to the 24. Just shy of the original line of scrimmage. It'll be third down.
1: Now Cortez Harris makes a nice play there after it looked like there for a moment there. Caleb Spencer overran it just a tad.
0: He did.
1: Third down long, though.
0: So it's a third down for Maryland. They've been able to hit some big plays on third down tonight. They are 4 of 6 on third. The wide side to the right on third and 11. They need to get to the 35 for the first down. Line is the 24. There goes Durr in motion. Out of the gun. Hokies rush 4, drop 7. Washington fires over the middle. Incomplete at the 35. So Maryland goes 3 and out. Caleb Spencer had the coverage on Dorian Fleming, the tight end.
1: He did. He almost picked that one off. Had a great jump on it. Quick third, three and out there. That's the way you want to start the half. Good job by the defense.
0: Bryce McPherson, former Notre Dame punter, will kick it away after a three and out for Maryland. Quayshawn Brown is the Virginia Tech return man. The dangerous Virginia Tech return man. Maryland shifts its protection to the right. The snap comes back to the punter McPherson, and he booms it. Quayshawn calling for the fair catch. The ball sailing through the evening sky, and he catches it on the 31. And Virginia Tech would score touchdowns on 4 of 5 first half possessions. We'll get the ball to begin the third quarter. Led by Ethan Gronkemeyer, 18 of 24 for 219 in that first half.
1: The best field position the Hokies have had tonight. 33-yard line. They've started at the 25 a bunch, 26 once, and the 20 once. 5 possessions, 4 touchdowns, pretty good start.
0: You know it. Marlon Jackson's going to start the second half for Virginia Tech. The senior transfer from Louisiana Tech, he wears jersey number 5. He's wide to the right. That's the boundary side. First play of the third quarter for Virginia Tech. Hawkins starts up the middle, cuts left, explodes across the 40, has the first down to the 45 where Carlton Smith brings down the rugged Marcella Hawkins. It's a 12-yard gain for Hawkins.
1: Yeah, good run. Hawk getting it done there on the ground.
0: Hokies go tempo, no huddle. Tight end is on the right. Marcellus gets it again, running to the left, spins ahead for 3, falling forward. Wingate picks up his 6th tackle of the game, but that fall, Mikey, to the forward side makes it 2nd and 6.
1: Yeah, he's good. He's so good. And again, first down was going to be a key tonight. Both sides of the ball. Hokies have been good.
0: 2 minutes into the third quarter. Virginia Tech 27, Maryland 14. Hokies driving from our left to right towards the south end zone at Maryland. Out of the gun, the shotgun snap comes back to Ethan. He hands it off to Hawkins in the middle, and this time it's bottled up in there. It'll be 3rd down and 6.
1: No gain on that one. They stuffed it pretty good. Hawk a little slow getting up, landed on the ball, I believe.
0: Ian Thomas was the guy in there that fell on him. He's well over 300. So it's 3rd down now for the Hokies, who tied a school record in the first half with 8 third down conversions in a single half. This will be 3rd and 6 from the 49 of Virginia Tech.
1: That's where you look for Big Luke.
0: Gronkemeyer is in the gun. Reynolds comes in motion left or right. He's got 6 catches tonight. Ethan drops the throw. First man's covered. Flips it to the second man. And a diving grab by Brown on the 45-yard line. Shy of the first down. It'll be 4th and 1.
1: Very close.
0: Hokies will go for it. First possession of this third quarter. They get Overton back into the game, along with Hairston, the tight end. Also trotting onto the field, Davion Brown. 4th and 1 for Tech on the 46-yard line. Gronkemeyer is up under center. Overton is in the backfield along with Hawkins on 4th and 1. Kyle Altoona, the center, lines up over the ball. Snap comes back. Handoff Hawkins breaks a

0: tackle and has the first down to the 43-yard line.
1: So powerful. Such a great leg drive. Picks up that first down after getting the contact. Well done by Hawk.
0: So the Hokies on key downs, third and fourth, are now 9 of 11 tonight.
1: Outstanding.
0: That moves the football to the 43 of Maryland. Virginia Tech leads this game 27-14. 4 minutes into the third quarter. First meeting on this field between these two teams since 2009. White jerseys, white pants, and the white helmet for the Hokies. Red jerseys, white pants, and the red helmet for the Terps. First and 10 from the Maryland 43-yard line. Handoff goes this time to Overton. First man strings the play out, still on his feet, darting to the right, gets ahead of the 42, tripped up there by Jamar Glasker. That's about as well as they've done against Overton, just a 2-yard gain.
1: Boy, you can see the difference. The speed, he comes on the field, makes a big difference. Jerikas goes off, Luke Reynolds back on. Probably a passing down here.
0: Hokies have run 6 plays in the third quarter, and they've run it 5 of the 6. No, you're right, Mike. And look where Overton lines up now. Wide to the left side. That's such a mismatch with someone like that out there.
1: Yeah.
0: Second down and 9 from the 42 of Maryland. Empty backfield now. Snap comes back. Maryland's on the blitz. Grunk throws, right side, back shoulder, catch on the sideline by Brown. He's got it inside the 15 and down to the 12.
1: Davion Brown, nice throw and catch. Great throw by Grunk. Back shoulder, he was right there to make the catch.
0: 29-yard pickup. Hokies in the Toyota red zone again. Ahead to the 15 of Maryland. They lead the game 27-14. There's a quick screen to the right. Caught by Quayshon Brown. Gets a block down the sideline, and they bump him out of bounds inside the 10. That was Amari Jackson that'll get credit for the hip check tackle. It'll be second down near the 7.
1: Yep, 7 or 8 yard line, depending on the spot here. Good job. Get the ball out quick. Let your playmaker make a play.
0: Second and 2 on the 7. 9:17 to go. Virginia Tech subs in Tysier Denmark for Fat Rat Brown. Ball is on the left hash. 7 yard line. Second down and 2. Maryland in a 4-3 defense. Hokies are on the move. Their offense is clicking tonight. Ruckemeyer is in the gun from the 7. Drops the throw, dumps it off on the right, and instantly Brown is hit hard back on the 15-yard line by Glasker.
1: Boy, they blew that play up. Read it perfectly. Good job by that Maryland defense. Big loss on the play.
0: That moves the football back almost to the original line of scrimmage. It'll be 3rd down and 9. That changes the play call.
1: Definitely. Don't want to get sacked here, make it a longer field goal attempt if you don't get close.
0: 27-14 Tech lead, facing 3rd and 9 on the Terps 14. Two receivers to the left and 1 to the right for Grunkemeyer. Sends Reynolds in motion right to left. Calls for the ball. Snap is back, looks left, throws it over the middle. Reynolds the catch at the 5. He's got the first down to the 2. And you hear the Hokie fans chanting, Luke. Another catch for Reynolds. It's his 7th of the game. Another 3rd down conversion.
1: Well, they left him wide open. I mean, he goes and shifts over there. Look at that. There's nobody even near him.
0: Mikey, though, I think that goes back to Howe and the formation. The Hokies are, they got guys lining up tonight in totally different positions, and that has completely flummoxed the Maryland defenses.
1: Yeah, they've done a good job of mixing it up, and putting guys in motion. Just a great job, great call.
0: 1st down and goal to go for the Hokies on the 2. Reynolds goes in motion right to left. Grunkemeyer takes the snap, turns, hands it off into the end zone. Touchdown, Tech. Another touchdown for Jeffrey Overton.
1: 2-yard run off the right side. Little jump cut, gets up in there into the end zone. Hokies score on their first possession here of the third quarter after getting a 3-and-out by the defense.
0: That makes it 33-14. They're going to leave the offense on here and go for 2, it appears, Mike.
1: Yeah, get that score back up where it should be after missing that PAT.
0: So they'll move the football to the left hash. The offense can pick where it wants it. So the ball on the 3 and the 2-point conversion attempt now. Overton stays in the game. Quayshon Brown back in at receiver. Grunk back to throw on the 2-point attempt. Flips it to the right. A layout diving catch. Brown's got it. A spectacular catch for the 2-point conversion. Quayshon Brown completely horizontal to the ground. He lays out and catches it completely horizontal. Holds on, and the Hokies make it 35-14.
1: Jordan Scruggs, the defensive back, just kind of shakes his head like, ain't much I can do about that. He laid out, just made a perfect catch. Great throw. The only place that could be caught was by the receiver. Well done by Gronk.
0: Timeout on the field. 7:29 to go in the third. The new score, Virginia Tech 35 and Maryland 14. 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
3: Tri-Cities forecast, partly cloudy, low 64. Mostly sunny tomorrow, then a 50% chance of rain late. High 88, low 64. Mostly sunny Monday, a 50% chance of rain, possibly a thunderstorm. High 88, low 63. Then rain and thunderstorms likely Tuesday. High 85, low 61. 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
10: I'm Toby Altizer with your ACC football update. About to go to the fourth quarter between West Virginia and number 25 Virginia. About a minute to go. That game is tied at 21 apiece. Bill, I think that Quayshon Brown took that diving catch out of the Mike Burnup playbook.
0: He did. It was a great catch. And by the way, after the game, or after the play, Mike, Coach Franklin goes over to Quayshon. He's giving him kind of the fake belly rub, boxer punch, kind of tickling him. Like, how did you catch that ball?
1: That was a great catch, laying out. That's what he did at Duke. That's why he came here, and he's been solid, just loving life. What a big play that was. Two-point conversion. He's made some nice catches tonight. How about that drive, Bill? 11 plays, 67 yards, 6 minutes and 12 seconds. Overton gets a 2-yard run. Two-point try is good. Hokies are up here 35-14.
0: 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Let's go down to the sideline once again to Evan.
11: Guys, I got to tell you, standing behind the Virginia Tech bench, it's starting to feel like this is becoming a Virginia Tech takeover. Hokie Nation is loud, and this far sideline is still absolutely packed.
1: Students have thinned out a little bit in the end zone. Some of those Maryland people down on the far side over there, headed out, seeing some aluminum, Billy.
0: Randy Adarica is into the ballgame now, defensive tackle for the Hokies, midway through the third. Here's Malik Washington, a first down throw to the right. He's hit as he throws, and it's caught on the right side by Durr. On the run, then he fumbles out of bounds. First fumble of the game, Spencer knocked it free, but it took a Terps bounce, and it went out of play.
1: Sure did. He got a lucky bounce there, because that would have been a turnover. Good tackle by Spencer, good pressure by Tyson Flowers. But a good throw by Malik Washington.
0: 18-yard throw and catch for Washington, who's now 14 of 20 on the night for 187. And the one touchdown. New line of scrimmage is the Maryland 46. Hokies 35, Terrapins 14. Four receiver formation. Washington takes the snap. A little end around on the reverse to Gladding. Has some room. Flag is thrown, and he gets chopped down by Flowers, who got him low.
1: Yeah, that's going to be a holding penalty on number 70, I believe.
0: You're going to call it on Gilchrist. He, by the way, is from Virginia Beach, number
11: holding.
0: 70.
11: Offense, number 70, 10-yard penalty, first down.
0: He played for Salem High School down there, and there are so many Virginia Tech students from Salem High School down in Virginia Beach.
1: Yeah.
0: This young man is a redshirt freshman for Maryland, and he gets that penalty. That moves the football back to the 32. 7 minutes to go in the third. Hokies 35, Terps 14. Isaiah Brown-Murray, that nickel back into the game now for the Hokies, and Brent Pry, the defensive coordinator. Terps go empty backfield. Washington sets up a middle screen, same guy during the catch, and he's knocked down by Stevens, who got him backside.
1: Good job there. It's only about a 2-3 yard gain.
0: Mike, we had Aeson on Level 7 on our podcast. He talked about how fast he is.
1: Yeah.
0: He really is 4-4. Athletic guy.
1: 4-4, weighs 260. Yeah. You don't make too many like that, Billy.
0: Second down and 20 for the Terps, I should say, against the Tech defense. Line of scrimmage, the 35. Tight end goes in motion left to right. Washington going to take a deep shot down the field. Durd lays up and can't hold on, but a flag thrown. It's going to be IBM. Pushed him a bit. This could be defensive holding or pass interference against number 9, Isaiah Brown-Murray.
1: Like pass interference?
11: Pass interference. Defense, number 9, 15-yard penalty, and an automatic first down.
0: So the Terps get a first down on what was, they had 21 yards to go, but they throw it deep, get the call. So with 6:14 to go, the ball goes to the 50. Hokies 35, Terps 14. Washington is in the gun. He sends two receivers to the left. Ball is right in the middle of the red M on the turf here at Maryland. Trimmed in gold and black.
1: See Jason Abbey there, defensive end.
0: Washington calling for the ball. The Maryland quarterback is in the gun. Number 7 in red, flushed out of the pocket, has to throw on the run, and he connects underneath once again to Scott. Wants his first catch. Appomattox County product, knocked down by IBM once again. Lynchburg player.
1: Could pick up about 9.
0: Second and 1. 5:55 to go in the third. 35-14, Virginia Tech leads. Malik Washington leads his team to the line. And they're changing the formation completely.
1: Up corner.
0: Bring both tight ends along the line, right next to the line. Play clock at 4. Washington slaps his hands, turns and hands the football off. Up the gut, Howard gets tripped up, but he's got the first down. Spencer tripped him up.
1: That picks up about 3 on the play, move the sticks.
0: Well, by the 5:29 mark in the quarter, if you have a future Hokie, Virginia 529 can help you save for their education expenses. 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From the 35 in what has been a quickly moving third quarter, Hokies leading it 35-14. Maryland on the move, though. Down to the Tech 35, and Washington throws it to the right, and it's incomplete. Jaquez White and Caleb Wood were battling with one another. A lot of contact, but no flag. 3rd and 7.
1: Yeah, good no call there. Good little hitch pattern. Goes about 5 yards, hitches up, and ball's thrown quickly, but not caught.
0: 3rd and 7 for the Terps on the Hokie 35. You're going to have to stop them twice, Mikey. They're not going to punt here down by 3 touchdowns late in the third. Trips to the left, including the tight end Fleming from Henrico, Virginia. He now goes in motion. Out of the gun, Washington looks to throw. First man's covered. Second man, the throw, incomplete. That was Durr, and he missed him. Quarterback Washington pats his chest, saying, my bad. He had him open, but misfired.
1: I think there was a little bit of heat on him, Billy. Got rid of that ball a little bit quicker than he wanted to. Good pressure put on there by the defense.
0: So it's 4th and 7. The line of scrimmage is the 35. The Virginia Tech fans across the way making so much noise here. 4th and 7 for Maryland, late in the third. Washington brings the team to the line with that Los Terps logo on the helmet. He drops the throw. He steps up. He looks, a little shovel pass.
1: Whoops.
0: Incomplete, and the Hokies will take over.
1: Yep, a little miscommunication there. He tried to shuffle it fast.
0: Abbey
1: fast
0: put forward. The heat on him. He had to go a little bit muy rapido than he wanted.
1: Well said, though, Billy-O.
0: So the Hokies get the stop, and that sends us to a timeout. Virginia Tech 35 and Maryland 14 here on Hispanic Community Night. Timeout on the field. 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
0: Hokies leading Maryland 35-14 with 4 minutes, 25 seconds to go in the third. Bill Roth, Mike Burnop, Evan Hughes with you tonight from College Park. 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We talked about so many of the great Hokies from this area. That includes Josh Morgan, who is a tremendous receiver for Tech. He's at the game tonight cheering on his alma mater. He's down on the field with Evan.
11: Yeah, guys, I'm here with Josh right now. Josh, it's great to see you. Welcome back. What's it like being here watching your Hokies take the field and play the way they're playing right now?
15: Man, it's amazing, man. First of all, great to see you as well. It's always a pleasure to be back. But, man, it's amazing seeing them play the way they're playing on all sides of the ball. They're doing a great job. You know, honestly and truly, if we don't have those penalties, they might not score. So I'm loving it, man.
11: The Coach Franklin effect as a former player, what's it like seeing what he's doing with this program?
15: Oh, it's amazing, man. I had breakfast with him this morning at the team hotel, and he still said he was mad at me for not committing to him coming out of high school. He recruited me when he was at Maryland. But it's amazing what he's doing, and I love it. The impact, the intensity, it's infectious. It's infectious, man. So I love it. I hope they keep going. Finish this game strong, man. Finish this game strong. Keep everybody healthy. And, man, let Coach Franklin keep doing what he's doing.
11: Josh, thanks for the time. Welcome back. Great to see you. Bill.
0: Nice job, Evan. Nice to have Josh around the program today, huh, Mike?
16: Yeah, how about that? Eating breakfast. And we're glad Josh committed to be a Hokie, man. That guy could play.
0: Hokies will take over on their 35-yard line. First play, little throwback, Drunkenmeyer trying to hit Overton, and it's over his shoulder and incomplete. It'll be second down and 10. David Wingate had the coverage over there one-on-one with Overton.
16: I think he threw that away, Bill. I think he saw he was well covered and didn't want to take a negative play. Smart play by Grunk. Just get rid of the football. They had it defended well.
0: Ethan is 23 of 29 in the game. 264 yards. He's thrown three touchdowns. He's run for a fourth. From the 35-yard line, Brunkemeyer is making his 10th career start tonight. As a college player, takes the snap, turns and hands the football off. Hawkins again pinballs off the first guy, gets ahead to the 38-yard line where DeLone brings him down, and it'll be third down and 7.
16: Now that was Overton. Good job, though. He fought for those extra yards to get some positive out of that play. Makes it a little easier third down.
0: Ely was in there as well. That guy's going to be hard to block for a lot of people in the Big Ten, number 0. I mean, he got it all, Mike.
16: He's a hoss, no doubt.
0: He looks like a Ohio State defensive end, right?
16: Yeah. Big dude.
0: 6'4", 233, fastest guy on the team. Strong, twitchy, number 0. Third down and 7. Officially, he was the most highly rated recruit ever to sign at Maryland. Third down. Ethan Runkemeyer rollout pass to the right, throws it short. Overton has the catch on the 42, and he's bumped out of bounds shy of the first down. It'll be fourth and 2. That was Scruggs that got him.
16: Kept Luke Reynolds in there to chip the defensive end just to help out blocking when they change that launch point. But Coach Franklin going to be conserved here and punt it away.
0: That's the smart move, Mike, yeah, because absolutely. You're up by 21 points here in this third quarter, 35-14. And so Tech will punt it away to Maryland. Abdul Rahim Gladding is the return man.
16: Under 3 minutes here, third quarter.
0: Second punt of the night. Rolling left and then booting it away, Totten. And a fair catch called for back on the 18. That'll send us to a timeout with 2:43 remaining in the third quarter. Jeffrey Overton's two-yard touchdown run and a two-point conversion, the only scoring so far in this second half. And with a timeout on the field with 2:43 to go in the third, our score remains the Hokies 35, Maryland 14. Now this word from your local station. This is the Virginia Tech Sports Network.
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0: Saturday night, College Park, Maryland. Hokies leading Maryland 35-14 with 2:43 to go in the third. 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And, of course, you can always listen to every Virginia Tech broadcast, including live games, talk shows, and podcasts on the Hokie Sports mobile app presented by Delta Star. 2:43 to go in the third. Hokies leading Maryland 35-14. First down, Washington flushed. Maryland QB looks to throw, dumps it to the tight end. The catch, and Fleming is rocked after a gain of 3 yards. He caught the ball, turned, and then right away he got socked by Chambers.
16: Noah Chambers makes a great tackle there. Picks up about 6, though.
0: 2:23 and counting in the third. Another DMV kid, though, Chambers. How many guys, Mike, from the region are making plays?
16: Yeah.
0: Overton, Chambers, back and forth. Washington, too. He flips it over the middle, and it's caught by Durr. He makes the grab, and he's got the first down ahead to the 34-yard line. 2 minutes to go in the third quarter, 35-14. Virginia Tech has the lead.
16: Now, Woosley with a nice stop there. DQ Smith's in there, safety now.
0: Number one, Smith, the transfer from South Carolina. Number 11. 1:48 to go. Washington, a quick throw. Deep slant. Caught over there by Webb. Cross the 50 ahead of the Hokie 46-yard line where DQ brings him down. First down for Maryland with a minute 35 to go in the third. 21-yard pickup.
16: Another explosive play.
0: Wide side of the field is to the left. Terps have trips that way. They go no huddle. Handoff goes to Virginia native Harry Dalton III, and he scampers across the 40 to the 39-yard line, a 6-yard pickup before Chambers brings him down. 1:15 to go in the third.

0: Maryland going to move here again.
1: One minute to go. Snap comes back to Washington, looking left, throws that way. Ball delivered high. Abdul-Rahim gladding the catch. And he spins ahead of the 34 for the first down. IBM, Isaiah Brown Murray, the tackle for Virginia Tech. 47 seconds to go in the quarter and a turning clock.
0: Another first down.
1: They're not going to run the ball, you would think, Mikey, much tonight the rest of the way. Here's another quick throw, and it's caught by the tight end Fleming ahead of the 26. He picked up six more.
0: DQ on the tackle there. But another big gain. That's maybe about seven or eight.
1: Second down and three. Hokies are going to sub in on defense now. A fresh defensive front. 23 seconds to go. Clock is turning with the Hokies leading at 35-14. Officials will hold up the play till the substitutions are completed. 12 seconds to go as Maryland comes to the line, which is the Tech 26. Washington slaps his hand, calls for the ball, a play fake, flushed out, rolls left, heaves it, end zone, deep in the corner, overshoots his receiver. Incomplete. Webb running into the corner over there, but the ball was overthrown. And 1 second to go.
0: Jaquez White had the coverage there, but good throw. That might have been a touchdown. 1 second left.
1: So this, barring a penalty, will be the final play of the third quarter. Hokies have outscored Maryland in the second half, 8-0. Third and two. It'll be four down territory for sure for Maryland. Line of scrimmage, the 26. 1 second to go in the quarter for the Terps. Out of the pistol, the snap comes back and they hand the football off. Spinning free is Dalton to the left. Runs for the first down as the quarter expires. Flowers brought him down there. So we'll switch ends of the field. Maryland will have the ball inside the Tech 25 to begin the fourth. But after three, the score is Virginia Tech 35 and Maryland 14. And our coverage continues from College Park, Maryland, after this from Virginia Credit Union.
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1: Saturday night, College Park, Maryland. A sellout crowd on hand to see it at CQ Stadium. Hokies, after three quarters, lead Maryland by a score of 35-14. The only scoring in the second half, Jeffrey Overton's two-yard touchdown run, and then the two-point conversion attempt, the Grunkenmeyer to Quayshon Brown. Really, the highlight of the third quarter, Mike, was the diving catch on the two-point attempt. Really well done. Hokies outscore Maryland 8-0 in the third.
0: Yeah, pretty good numbers here, Bill. When you look at it, they've gotten a little closer, though. Hokies have 108 yards rushing on 28 carries, 24 for 31 passing, 269. So 59 total plays for the Hokies, 377 yards. You look at Maryland, just 45 yards rushing on 18 carries. They're 22 of 32 passing, 268. So they've got 50 snaps, 313 yards. So gotten a little bit closer, but Hokies still at the lead here. This game's far from over. Maryland on the move.
1: If you're just joining us, Ethan Grunkenmeyer has been the story again, Mike. He's thrown for three touchdowns and run for another.

0: And as Evan mentioned and has been noted multiple times this week, Maryland has a non-conference winning streak of 20 games in a row under Loxley. But they trail the Hokies 35-14 as we start the fourth quarter. But Maryland's on the move. They've got a first down on the Tech 21. 35-14. Terps will send two receivers to the right, and the tight end is on the left. They're going to send the tailback, Dalton, in motion right and run a quarterback keeper that way. Washington sprints to the 10, cuts inside, will have the first down near the 7. Run all the way for Malik Washington. DQ Smith brought him down. It'll be first and goal.
1: Yeah, good run by him. Thought we'd see Evan Moore running the ball tonight. He's been doing that. Got those right. Those guys on the line pulling to the right. Just a good, nice run for him.
0: Jordan Scott from Lynchburg is wide to the right for Maryland. Jaden Kitchens from Forestville, Maryland, the other way. Snap comes back. Washington turns, hands the football off. There goes Dalton again, and he's popped down by Smith. DQ Smith. It'll be second down and goal to go on the 6. No gain on the play. Maryland will get Abdul-Rahim Gladding and Caleb Webb and the tight end Fleming back in now. Those are their starters on offense.
1: Good job stuffing that play by the defense. Want that clock to move along now.
0: 35-14, Virginia Tech leads a minute into the fourth. It'll be second down and goal to go on the 6 for the Terps on the right hash mark. Tight end is on the right. Hokies in a 4-3 defensive alignment. Out of the gun, Malik takes the snap, looks to the end zone, lets it go. It's batted down beautifully with the left arm of Joshua Clark. They were trying to hit the tight end Fleming, but Clark from the backside got his left arm and bats it down.
1: Good job. Played that thing perfectly, Bill. Made a nice play.
0: Sometimes when you reach over with the left, the right arm hits the back, Mike. He did a good job of shielding his arm with his body.
1: Yeah. Brings up a third down.
0: Third down and goal of the 6 for Maryland. Trailing 35-14 early in the fourth. Trips to the left for the Terps. The running back now is Howard. Quarterback Washington in the gun, calling for the ball. Hokie fans making lots of noise. Washington, a slant ball caught on the 3, but the receiver dropped down by Spencer. It'll be fourth and goal there. So they tried the quick slant, but Spencer was waiting on it, and he brings Durr down. It'll be fourth and goal for Maryland on the 3.
1: Yep, no doubt they'll go for it here. Bring some new personnel in. Hopefully switches up a couple guys.
0: Yeah, including A.J. Szymanski. The tight end comes in for Maryland. Isaiah Brown-Murray.
1: He leaves.
0: Leaves for Tech. Fourth down and goal to go for Maryland on the 3.
1: See if they can get a fourth down stop here by the defense.
0: Hokie fans roar on fourth down in College Park. And now, a flag. Maryland moved early.
1: Like left guard, maybe.
0: The Hokie fans are claiming, we did that. They're right down there in
2: ball
0: front of
2: start.
0: Them.
2: Offense, number 55, 5-yard penalty, fourth down.
0: What has happened to the Maryland student section? Where'd they go?
1: They kind of disappeared, didn't they? It's good to get that penalty, but gives Malik Washington more
0: room. A little bit more room.
1: Yeah, and he's a passer, and he's going to get rid of the ball, so that might actually help them a little bit, get more real estate.
0: Fourth down for Maryland on the 8-yard line. Fourth and goal on the 8. Washington's in the gun. Snap comes back to him, flips it right side in the end zone, and it's incomplete, but the Hokies interfered with Abdul-Rahim Gladding.
1: Looks like Joshua Clark.
0: They'll get a first down by penalty since it was in the end zone. That'll move it half the distance to the goal, right?
1: 2-yard line.
2: Pass interference. Defense, number 5. The ball be placed at the 2-yard line and an automatic first down.
0: That's right. Good call, Mike.
1: Yep.
0: So first and goal again for Maryland on the 2. Trips to the right for the Terps, who trail at 35-14. The running back is Howard. Snap comes back. Malik Washington on a QB flip. Caught by the tight end. Dives across. And he's got the touchdown.
1: It's a big target there. That was a run-pass option. Goes to the tight end. He goes in.
0: Dorian Fleming, the catch from 2 yards out. Maryland's first score of the second half.

0: Comes with 12:36 to go. They're going to go for two here. Two-point attempt. Snap comes back. Malik rolling to his right. He flips. And it's caught. Did he catch it? He did.
1: I thought it was incomplete.
0: Incomplete pass. My mistake.
1: Yeah.
0: He did not catch it. And it remains 35-20. There was no signal caught or incomplete. And so the score remains. The Hokies 35 and the Terps 20 after Malik Washington's touchdown pass early in the fourth. Let's step aside. You're listening to the Virginia Tech Hokies and the Maryland Terrapins, and our coverage continues after this from Valero.
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5: I'm Toby Altizer with your college football update. Under 5 minutes to go for West Virginia, number 25, Virginia, and the Mountaineers have pulled ahead 35-21. They have the football as well inside the UVA red zone, so it looks like the Mountaineers could go on to win this one. And also, it's getting interesting down in Oxford. Number 8, Ole Miss, has the lead, but only by three. It's 24-21 over number 7, LSU, going to the fourth quarter. Bill?
0: Tight game there. You know, Mike, I was looking at that game. You know, that Michael Hawkins, West Virginia quarterback. I'm looking at the box score now. He's run for 123, and he's passed for 190.
1: Whew.
0: That's a pretty good game against the Wahoos tonight, huh?
1: Yeah, that defense.
0: I mean, everybody was talking about Prabula. It was the West Virginia quarterback that's having a huge game.
1: Yeah. Dual-threat quarterback playing well down in the neutral field. I wonder what the crowd's like there.
0: I bet you there's a lot of blue and gold.
1: That would be nice, huh? Yeah.
0: All right, how about that drive? I mean, the Terps, you're not going to shut them out for the whole half, right?
1: Yeah. 13 plays, Bill, 81 yards, 5 minutes and 7 seconds, a 2-yard pass to Fleming. They go for two, don't make it. It's 35-20. Hokies, we got 12 minutes, 36 seconds left. See the onside kick here.
0: Tech's anticipating onside kick, 35-20 the score. They've got their return guys all up near the line of scrimmage. Here's the run up by the Maryland kicker, and he kicks it deep, but there's no one back there to field it. Let's see where it goes. Uh-oh, it hits at the 5 and then goes out of bounds, which was a lucky bounce for Tech. It'll be a penalty. If that ball goes the other way, Mike, there was really no one back there. Quayshawn Brown was running back just in case it stayed in play.
1: Now, I think it's a smart play to kick it deep, though. The Hokies have shown that they can score pretty much from anywhere on the field. You don't want to give them a short field if you miss that onside kick conversion.
0: All right, let's step aside. We're going to go down to the field to Evan when we come back. Early in the fourth quarter, Virginia Tech and Maryland are both undefeated, but at the moment it's the Hokies in the lead, 35-20 in College Park. Now this word from your local station. This is the Virginia Tech Sports Network.
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5: Early going in quarter number four on this Saturday night under the lights in College Park, Maryland. Hokies 35, Maryland 20. Bill Roth, Mike Byrne up top with our entire crew. Good to have everybody here working late tonight. Evan Hughes is on the field. Let's check in with Evan.
6: Yeah, guys, in between the end of the third quarter and the start of the fourth quarter, they did a light show here, right? They turn off all the lights, and I'm watching Virginia Tech quarterbacks coach Danny O'Brien. And as I was watching him pace back and forth as Ethan Grunkemeyer continued to warm up on the sideline, wondering what's going through his mind. Remember, he started his career at Maryland 2009 and 2010. He was the AC Rookie of the Year in his first year with Coach James Franklin before he went to Vanderbilt. Bill, I'm sure on some level tonight, he's got to be so proud of the way Ethan Grunkemeyer has controlled the offense and been one of the real difference makers in the Hokies.
5: Oh, no, sure. There's no doubt because, you know, Danny was kind of the same way, Mike, an accurate passer, always in control.
7: Yeah.
5: I don't think anybody expected Grunk to be a third and 18 scramble, wiggle, waggle, score Tyrod Taylor guy, but we saw that tonight, too.
7: Yeah, we did. Another element to his game. Don't want to see him do it too often.
5: No.
7: Yeah. That was a good play.
5: So the Hokies have the ball now for the first time in the fourth quarter. Tech led 7-0 after one, 27-14 at halftime. The Hokies have led at the end of every quarter of each game this season. Tech has not trailed for 1 minute yet this season. They start on the 35 on this possession, and Ethan Grunkemeyer rolling right, dumps it off to Luke Reynolds. The catch near the 38, and he's knocked out of bounds by Messiah DeLome near the 38-yard line.
7: It's almost 4 yards on the play.
5: Catch number 8 for Reynolds. Grunk's closing in on a 300-yard game. We'll keep an eye on that.
7: Now, Luke had 8 catches last week, 8 this week. Hokies will take their time here now, work their clock a little bit.
5: Second down and 6 for Tech on the 39-yard line. 12:05 to go in the fourth quarter. 35-20 is the score. Hokies have 2 tight ends in the game, Benji Gosnell and Reynolds. They both line up on the left on second down and 6. Brown in motion right to left, and a penalty marker's thrown. The Hokies may have taken too much time.
7: Yeah, went in motion there.
8: Delay a game. Offense, number 17, 5-yard penalty, second down.
5: So it'll be second and 11 for the Hokies. Tech scored on its first 3 possessions tonight, 4 of its first 5, and then counting the third quarter, 5 of the first 6. You'll recall last week, Mike, it was the similar situation against Old Dominion.
7: Mm-hmm.
5: They scored 5 times to start the game, including one on defense. Second down and 11, play fake. Grunkemeyer sets up a middle screen. Reynolds the catch at the 35, breaks free at the 40. First down, 45, and he dives to the 47-yard line. Unbelievable connection between Grunk and Reynolds.
7: First down maker, Billy. Ninth catch, that middle screen they used earlier in the game. Well, well run.
5: Ty Howell deserves a gold star. Or maybe we should call it an orange and maroon star. What a game he's calling, man.
7: Yeah. And they're executing it.
5: To the 47-yard line, first down and 10.

0: And overcoming another penalty there.
1: Yes. It's been one of the real keys.
0: Yeah.
1: Play fake. Grunk dumps it short. Brown on the catch at the 50. A penalty marker's thrown as he gets to the 48-yard line. Judah Jenkins made the tackle. You know who's watching this game, Mike, is Bill O'Brien up at BC and his staff. They won earlier today. They're going, we got a lot to work on. We got a film to break down, don't we?
0: Yeah, they beat Maine today. Good win for them.
2: Pass interference. Offense, number 11, 10-yard penalty. First down.
1: Hokies ran a little pick play there, and Davion Brown gets called for that. Some of the things you're seeing tonight from Howe and the Hokies, we have not seen the last 2 weeks. And you didn't have to see it, right, Mike? Because the games were so lopsided. I mean, you know Luke Reynolds can make great catches. He's been doing that since the spring. He showed us that last year for the other team. But, you know, he made some incredible catches in this game in the first half.
0: He did.
1: But the formations, the motion that the Tech has used tonight, much, much different than what we've seen thus far early in the year. Here's a dump-off pass to Hawkins out of the backfield. He runs down the right sideline, gets knocked out of bounds on the 47-yard line. Daniel Wingate makes the tackle. That'll be the conference opener for Tech a week from today at BC. It's a noon kickoff, noon Eastern. Our pregame coverage begins at 10 from Chestnut Hill. 10-10 to go in the game here. Tech leads it 35-20.
0: Ball at the 45-yard line, second down about 12.
1: It's a two-score game. Hokies would like to make it a three-score game if they could on this possession as we turn under 10 minutes to go. Maryland crowds the line on second down. Grunkemeyer lofts it left side. Goslow got held up, and the ball lands incomplete. They're saying not catchable.
0: Well, he couldn't catch it because he couldn't run to get it.
1: So it'll be third down and 12. That stops the clock with 9:48 to go. He and Levain Scruggs got tangled up, but the Hokies are going to get another third down. And they've been amazing tonight. 9 of 12 on third downs tonight. 1 of 1 on fourth down. So when it comes to get off the field tonight, Maryland's defense has struggled. The Hokies have converted 10 of 13 of these tonight.
0: Yeah, it's been amazing. It's a long one here, though.
1: Third and 12 from the 45. Ethan Grunkemeyer's in the gun. Maryland's going to rush three. Hokies keep it on the ground, and Hawkins powers his way across the 50 down to the Maryland 47-yard line where DeLone brings him down. It's actually a pretty interesting time and score strategy, Mike, because you're going to punt it, right?
0: Yeah.
1: But between that play and now the punt, it's going to be under 9 minutes till you kick it. So your odds of converting and the negative side of an incomplete pass stopping the clock, the net might be 45, 50 seconds here.
0: Sure. And Locks is going to leave his defense on there thinking that they might not punt it.
1: Fourth and four. Hokies will be punting the ball right around the 9-minute mark, leading the game 35 to 20. A lot of time left to go, though, for Malik Washington. Snap comes back, and the punt is away. Hokies try to angle him in. Totten's punt hits at the 2 and skips into the end zone for a touchback. 53 yards on the punt, and it'll send us to a timeout. 8:54 to go in the fourth quarter. The Hokies lead the game by a score of 35 to 20. And our coverage continues after we step aside and hear this word from Liberty Mutual.
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0: Yep. First conference game coming up, Billy, up at Boston College, one of our fun places to go. Great people up there.
1: This one's not over yet, though, Mike. 8:54 to go. Malik Washington and his guys get the ball back. They're down two scores, 35-20 with 8:54 to go. They've been explosive, right? I mean, Maryland's averaging 50 points a game now. That's against Howard and Connecticut. But they can score in a hurry, and they've showed it tonight, man. I mean, Malik can really throw the ball. I talked with Coach Pry last night at the hotel. I said, who do you – it's funny because he made a crazy play today. I said, does he remind you of C.J. Bailey of NC State, who's big like that, right? And he says, I think he might throw the ball better.
0: Oh, I agree with that. Plus, he's a lot bigger than C.J. in terms of weight.
1: Yeah, they're both tall. They're both like 6'4", 6'5", but Malik's a legit – well, they list him at 227, but he's a solid guy back there.
0: Yeah, he is. And C.J., what a tough inning to that
1: game. Oh, my goodness. You feel bad for the kid, don't you?
0: Yeah. Got to run out of the end zone.
1: From the 20, here's Washington, a first down deep shot, right sideline. Ball is incomplete, no flag. Isaiah Brown-Murray had the coverage on Durr.
0: Good coverage there by IBM. That's a big series for Maryland. Time's running out. They're going to have two scores. Hokies could stop them here for three and out. That would be fantastic.
1: Maryland has receivers to either side. Four receivers both stacked. Washington drops the throw, throws it short, and it is ruled a catch in play, inbounds at the 28-yard line. Jaquez White guarding Abdul Rahim Gladding. He scooped it up right off his tippy toes. It'll be third and one.
0: Yeah, good catch. Good throw. Only place it could be caught.
1: So it's third down. They're going to look at this on replay.
0: Yeah, I'm not sure that caught in the ground. That might have hit the ground.
2: The previous play is under further review.
1: A year ago, Naheem Abdul-Rahim Gladding had a big game against the Hokies at Lane Stadium when he played for Old Dominion, and he's coming off his career game last week. He had eight catches and 103 yards at Connecticut. Tonight, he has just two catches, and let's look, are they going to give him a third? He went down and tried to scoop it up off the turf.
0: Nah.
1: That ball skipped, didn't it, Mike?
0: Sure did.
1: They're going to rule this an incomplete pass. Although I was wrong on the previous replay. I thought Stevens had the QB short of the goal line in the first half. ACC referee Garrett Dickerson is looking at the monitor. Down on the field on the west sideline here in front of the Maryland bench.
0: I think this one's pretty clear that it'll be overturned.
1: 35-20, Hokies leading. 8:40 to go. On the field, it was called a completion. They may have to reset the clock.
0: It'll be a third and 10.
1: Because the clock kept running because they thought
2: after
1: it was a
2: review,
1: catch.
2: After review, the pass is ruled incomplete. Third down at the previous spot.
1: So it'll be third and 10. And the Virginia Tech fans who are here tonight on the east side continue to make a lot of noise. They know when to engage, don't they?
0: Yes, they do.
1: Third and 10 on the 20 for the Terps. Out of the gun, Washington looks to throw. The blitz is on. He's got to get rid of it. A flag is thrown as the pass is caught on the right sideline. Again by Durr. He runs down the sideline before IBM pushes him out of bounds. But a penalty marker was thrown. They ran a little pick play. Did they get called for PI, Mike?
0: Either that or holding. Or offensive pass interference, yeah, pick play.
1: That's how Durr got so wide open. The inside receiver.
2: Pass interference. Offense, number one. 10-yard penalty. Third down.
1: So it'll be third down and 20 now with 8:34 to go in the game, or at least in the fourth quarter. Hokies lead the game 35 to 20.
0: Hokies got him backed up now. He can't give up a big play here.
1: Or the penalty. You know, twice, Mike, they've got a first down by a pass interference call. Including once in the end zone on a fourth down throw. This will be third and 20. Ball's on the 10.
0: Get those safeties back.
1: And they're going to rush three and drop eight. Quarterback in the end zone. Steps out. Washington looking. He throws it over the middle. Deflected and caught by Vaheem Gladding on the carom. And he's got the first down at midfield.
0: Wow.
1: Reddish saved the touchdown. He was not the intended receiver. It's a 43-yard completion with 8 minutes to go.
0: Wow, what a play. Should have been a sack first, and then you get a tip ball caught by the other receiver. My goodness.
1: That moves it to the Hokie 48. First down. Washington on a slant, throws, and Durr a sliding grab at the 40, a 7-yard pickup in front of IBM. 7:37 to go in the game. Maryland down 35 to 20. Washington nearly was sacked in the end zone. He tried to throw the football to the tight end Fleming. The ball was thrown poorly behind him. He reached back and tipped it. And on the carom, it was caught by Naeem Abdul-Rahim Gladding for 48. New line is the Hokie 40. Now the whistle stopped play. The Hokies want a timeout here. Tech had 12 players on the field defensively. 35-20 is the score. 15-point game with 7:14 to go. That crazy play on third down and 10, or third and 20 after the penalty.
0: Yeah, like 18, third and 18 or something.
1: Was incredible.
0: Yeah.
1: Don't go anywhere. Some of these Maryland fans have given up on their team and have left, but what a crazy play. Maryland has the ball on the Hokie 40.
0: And they got the momentum. They got the confidence right now. They're playing well.
1: Timeout on the field. The score. Tech 35, Maryland 20. Now let's hear this from the Virginia Credit Union.
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1: Well, Malik Washington is making this game interesting, isn't he? The Maryland quarterback is now up to 323 yards passing. And with 7:14 to go in the game, he's got the Terps on the move at the Hokies' 40-yard line. It's 35-20, but there's a lot of time left in this one, 7:14.
0: Sure is, Bill. Hokies need a turnover. That would be great. Let him off the hook down there. Should have had a sack right about the 1-yard line. Get a tip pass, 43-yard gain. Just crazy stuff happens, but you can't quit. You got to keep playing. Handle that adversity.
1: Washington is 26 of 39 for 323. Durr is up to 11 catches for 96 yards. And Maryland you know they're going to go for it on fourth down the rest of the way here. So second down and three on the Tech 40. This is where your conditioning comes in, right, Mike? And yeah, your confidence to close it on the road.
0: Something they couldn't do last year.
1: Maryland ball on the 40-yard line. And Washington, who was hot.

0: last week is sizzling now. He drops the throw, flips it short, caught by the tight end. That'll be enough for the first down to the 31-yard line. Keon Wiley brings down Dorian Fleming, but it's a first down for Maryland on the Tech 31.
1: 7 minutes left.
0: Tech led 35-14 coming to the fourth. Here's Washington on first down, rolling right. Flips it short to the 21-yard line. And Jacquez White brings down Abdul-Rahim Gladding, but it's another gain of about 7 or 8. It'll be second down with 6:37 to go in the game, or at least in regulation time.
1: Yeah, Washington is elusive.
0: On second down, they hand the football off on second down, and about a yard and a half, and the Hokies bottle it up. No gain on the play this time for Howard. It's going to be third down and 3.
1: It's a good tackle there by
0: Gerard Johnson. Johnson makes the play defensively.
1: Yep.
0: He's the junior from Virginia Beach. Third down now for Malik Washington. 6:10 to go in the game and a turning clock. Little flip to the right, and it's caught by the running back, Howard. He runs for the first down and more ahead to the 15. And Hokies finally wrestle him down on the 13 as a large fall brings him down. 5:54 to go in the game. First down for Maryland inside the Virginia Tech 15.
1: Hokies need a turnover here, Bill, or some kind of a stop. This train is running down the tracks here for the Terps.
0: Washington has got the momentum now. On the 13, he drops the throw, flips it, corner of the end zone, caught for the touchdown by Durr, and the Terps make it a one-score game. Durr hauls it in with 5:34 to go. What a game the Wyoming Cowboy transfer is having.
1: Yes, he has. Good throw, good catch.
0: ...35-26 the score. They're going to go for two here, Mike. They're down 9. They're going to go for the two-point attempt again. And Malik Washington drops the throw, fires it short. The Hokies tackle the receiver on the 5. And thus it remains a two-score game.
1: Wow.
0: Explain that to me. You're the expert analyst. Why, when you could make it a one-score game by kicking, would you go for two with 5:34 to go?
1: I guess they went for two before and missed it. Thought, well, let's try to get the one-point loss back this time, because they had the momentum and they had the confidence. Quarterback was playing well, but they didn't get it done.
0: Loxley chasing points.
1: Yeah.
0: If you just kick these two extra points, you're down 7.
1: Sure.
0: Now you're down 9.
1: Yeah.
0: They got to get the ball twice and score both times.
1: Interesting.
0: That's just not correct, Mike. I know he's a coach, but you have a chance to make it a one-score game in the final minutes, and you start chasing points when kicking the extra point would make it a 7-point game if you'd have kicked it twice.
1: That's true. Yeah, interesting.
0: All right, but let's talk about the situation now. Now, for sure, they got to go with the onside kick.
1: Yeah, they have to. That was a 9-play drive, Bill. 80 yards, only took 3 minutes and 19 seconds. 13-yard pass to Durr. So it's a 35-26 game here.
0: They've outscored the Hokies 12-0 in the fourth quarter. Now the onside kick. 5:34 to go. Here's the run-up by their kicker, and he kicks it deep again, and it goes out of bounds again.
1: Wow, 35-yard line.
0: So the Hokies will have the ball with 5:34 to go, but with good field position after the penalty.
1: Yeah, 35-yard line. Now you got to get some first downs and get this game over with.
0: Well, you've got the ball, and you know Maryland needs 2 possessions. If you handle the time correctly here, Mike, and you could run the clock out.
1: Good.
0: Well, let's see what they can do. Remember, the Hokies have been playing without their starting left tackle, Justin Terry, who was out in the first half. So Logan Howland has played most of the game. Let's see how the Hokies handle it with 5:34 to go. Gronkemeyer is in the gun. He sends the tight end in motion left to right, Hairston. First down, the handoff goes to Jeffrey Overton, plowing his way to the right, gets ahead for 2 yards, and he's tripped up there with 5:26 to go.
1: And not much air by Maryland's defense. They had to defend it pretty well. Going to get Luke Reynolds in the game now.
0: We've not seen Aiden Green in this half, have we?
1: Yeah, he had a big first half.
0: Second down and 8 for the Hokies on their own 37. 5 minutes to go, and the clock turns now to 4:59. Second and 8, Tech 35, the Terps 26. Ruckenmeyer in the gun, calls for the ball, turns and hands it off to Overton. Up the middle he runs, crosses the 43, dives to the 44, just shy of the first down where Scruggs brings him down. It'll be third down and 1 with 4:39 to go. Maryland does have all three of its timeouts remaining. The Hokies lead the game 35-26. Hawkins comes back in on third and short.
1: You can look for that tush push here maybe, Billy. It's only about a half a yard. The most. They got to convert this.
0: Hokies on the night are 9 of 13 on third downs. They were 8 of 9 in the first half. Third down and a foot. 4:14 to go as they come to the line of scrimmage. They go with an offset eye now. Grunkenmeyer is up under center. That's Kyle Altooner. Hokies sends receiver Brown in motion. The snap comes back. The handoff to Hawkins. He gets knocked down. Didn't make it. Going to be fourth down. 4 minutes to go in a turning clock. Fourth and a foot.
1: They gave him the
0: first down. They gave it to him late. Maryland's hot. Locksley comes out. He's hot. He's going to have to call a timeout. He's looking at the officials, Mike. He's going, you got to be kidding me. See him?
1: Just had to get to the line.
0: Palms in the air. And Locksley is now out past the numbers talking to the officials. He says, initially, you put your hand in the air and spotted the football on the 39 and the 44 and a half. And then you put it on the 45. That gives the Hokies a first down and the timeout taken with 4 minutes to go. And Locksley continues to talk with the linesman.
1: Yeah, the one on the other side ruled first down. So maybe he had a better view. Kind of surprised they didn't let Grunk just take that. That was so close. There was a little bit of a seam there in that A gap.
0: 4 minutes exactly to go with the Hokies leading at 35-26. It was third and 1. Hawkins had the handoff, and Locksley is continuing to talk with the officials, and he's going to challenge this, Mike. They're going to go back and look at the replay.
1: Yeah. I don't blame him. I would, too.
0: So now referee Garrett Dickerson's going over to the camera. This is all coming with 4 minutes to go. He only needed a half a yard. It was third down and a half a yard. Hawkins took the handoff.
1: It's hard to tell in the pile where the ball is. It looks like forward progress might have got it.
0: The call on the field on the far side by the line judge was first down. The linesman on our side of the field put his hand up in the air as if to say he was short. Here's the call.
2: After review, the ruling on the field is upheld. First down.
1: It's a big call right there, especially when you're up two scores here and you get a first down 4 minutes left.
0: 35-26. Hokies by 9. Maryland now has 2 timeouts remaining. And, of course, there is the media timeout at the 2-minute mark. Well, the key to this point, Mikey, is the first down play. If you do throw it, it's the safe rollout pass, right?
1: Yeah, high percentage.
0: Jeffrey Overton is the back. Maryland has everybody up along the line of scrimmage. They got 10 in the box here. Hokies have 2 tight ends. And they'll snap it with exactly 4 minutes to go in the game, leading it 35-26. Maryland has scored 2 fourth quarter touchdowns to make this interesting. They were down 35-14 going to the fourth. But Washington has thrown 2 touchdowns in this quarter to bring them back to within 9. Both times, Maryland quizzically went for the 2-point conversion. Thus, they trail by 9. Altooner will snap it back. Ruckenmeyer is in the gun. Snap comes back. The handoff goes to Overton. A penalty marker is thrown, and they wrestle him down along the line of scrimmage for no gain. That'll stop the clock as they look at the penalty here. Nasir Taylor made the play.
1: Probably going to be a holding penalty.
2: Holding. Offense, number 66. 10-yard penalty. First down. The clock starts on the snap.
0: Hokies now have 76 yards in penalties. Well, the Hokies, they had six guys, five linemen, and a tight end, Mike, to block 10. So that's tough in there.
1: Yeah.
0: So now you got first and 20. Back on the 35-yard line. And, again, the clock is your friend here because Maryland is down 9. You got 3:55, and you got a first down here. Again, Maryland crowds the line. They're almost daring the Hokies to put it in the air here. First down and 10. Quayshon Brown goes in motion left to right. Brunkemar going to roll out and dump it short to the tight end Reynolds. There's the catch. He goes down the sideline. He gets knocked down hard at the 35-yard line. Hokies want a horse collar or face mask. Franklin is upset with that. That was Reddick that brought him down, but they say he just got the jersey and pulled him down.
1: That's good catch, good throw, high percentage pass, picks up about 9.
0: And Luke Mike now has 10 catches for 105 yards tonight. And Grunkemeyer is over 300 yards. Clock turning, 3:23 to go. Second down and 11. Hokies 35, Maryland 26. Line of scrimmage is the 44. Here's another quick throw on the play. Overton, the catch, comes down the sideline, and he gets knocked out of bounds by Reddick after crossing the midfield stripe. He and Carlton Smith bring him down on the 48 of Maryland. 3:09 to go. And Maryland's going to call timeout. It's second. 35-26, Virginia Tech leads by 9. Again, they're trying to overcome a penalty. That has kind of been the story tonight. Like every time they've been behind the sticks, they figured a way to dig themselves out of the hole.
1: Yeah, they have. They haven't thrown the ball much in the second half, so those last couple of plays. First half, 24 passes. Second half, just I think 13 now. Yeah. Hokie crowd stays here, though.
0: Someone over there has a Virginia Tech flag. They're waving it. Maryland has certainly made this interesting with these two fourth-quarter touchdowns. They've cut the deficit from 21-9. And the Hokies now have a third down and about 3 on the 47-yard line, just shy of that. A first down would be huge now for the Hokies. They've been so good on third downs tonight. On third down and 3, Brunkemeyer calls for the ball. He's going to throw it. He flips it on the left side. He's got his man. It's caught over here by the tight end. That's Reynolds, and he's wrestled down at the 46, but shy of the first down. And Maryland calls its last timeout with 3 minutes to go. It's 4th and 1. Really, 4th and a foot.
1: Yeah, decision time for James Franklin.
0: Oh, you're not kidding. So here's the situation. If you punt it, you give Maryland the ball back with 3 minutes left and no timeouts, right?
1: Yeah.
0: If you can get a half a yard, you can essentially run out the clock. So do you go for it on 4th and 1 on the Maryland 46? Because if you don't make it, Mikey, they got the ball just around midfield down 9.
1: I agree, but I think you try to put the game away here. It's 4th and 1. You know they got to score twice in 3 minutes.
0: Do you try to draw them offside, then call timeout, then make the decision?
1: Good strategy, too. Stagger that count. Go to the hard count. Try to get them to jump.
0: 4th and a foot. And the Hokies leave their offense on the field, leading by 9 with 3 minutes to go. Grunkemeyer is in the shotgun. It is not the T formation.
1: Look for Big Luke.
0: 4th down and a foot. Luke goes in motion. The snap comes back. Brunkemeyer rolling right, looking to throw. In trouble, fires. Reynolds, the catch. Shy of the first down, then stretches the ball across. First down for Tech.
1: Wow. Huge play.
0: He caught it behind the 46, Mike, but he stretched it across for the first down.
1: That's some good toe dancing there now on the sideline by Luke. Great job. Gets bumped on the play. He's short, and he just backs his feet up right there at the marker. Look like I'll probably look at this one.
0: They are going to review it. 2:51 to go in the game. Reynolds, his 12th catch of the game. Did he get the first down? The call on the field was he caught it and was

0: able to get the ball across the 46-yard line. Garrett Dickerson is the ACC referee. And again, for the second time on this drive, they're looking at the monitor. Did the Hokies get it? One thing about James Franklin, Mike, they've been consistent. They don't like the punt, do they?
1: I know they got some weapons. He gets pushed there, which could have been pass interference. But when he steps back, his foot is right on the line to gain.
0: But where is the ball? It's the ball that has to cross the 45-yard line.
1: Well, when he made the catch, it looks like the ball was over.
0: He tried to stretch across. He knew where the marker was. The official was right there and gave him a first down, but now they're reviewing it. Either way, the ball is on the 45 of Maryland. It'll be first down. The question is, whose ball is it? Is it the Hokies' possession with 2:51 to go? Is it Maryland's ball down 9 with 2:51 to go?
1: Yeah, both of those groups got to get ready on the sideline just in case. I'm sure Brent Pry's got his guys huddled up. They've had a bunch of reviews tonight. My goodness.
0: Tell you what, while they review it, let's pause 10 seconds for station identification. 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
0: Back at College Park, you may have heard Garrett Dickerson. The first down is for Virginia Tech. The ruling on the field is upheld. Tech ball, 2:51 to go, leading by 9.
1: Yep, Maryland no timeouts. Hokies will go to that running game and try to get this thing over with. Been a long second half.
0: A lot of reviews tonight. Bill Roth, Mike Burnup, Evan Hughes with you. We've got complete postgame coverage coming up in a bit as well as the Hokies look to go to 3-0, surviving this fourth quarter Maryland rally. Not over yet, though. 2:35 to go. Maryland is out of timeouts. Runkemeyer is up under center, sends Brown in motion left to right, and on first down turns and hands the football to Hawkins. He runs across the 40. First down run to the 34 of Maryland. Tripped up by Scruggs there.
1: Yeah, gets that first down. Sometimes a play like that before will just take the air out of your tank, and they'll run this down to the 2-minute timeout. Great run by Hawk.
0: Hokies led at the half 27-14 and 35-14 going to the fourth, but Maryland's two touchdowns led by Washington has made this interesting. 35-26 with 2 minutes to go in the game. Let's go down to the field to Evan.
3: Guys, what an impressive night for Ethan Grunkemeyer. 314 passing yards against a Maryland defense that held 18 straight opponents under 300 yards. It's the longest streak for Maryland since 2005 to 2007. And then, guys, also think about this. If Virginia Tech is able to win, this will be the first non-conference Power Four win away from home since 2017 against West Virginia at FedEx Field.
1: 31-24.
0: That was
1: remember how hot that was? That was a steaming hot day there now.
0: That was in Maryland, too. FedEx. Maybe we need to play more games up in this state.
1: FedEx.
0: Well, it's been 17 years since the Hokies and the Terps have played here. Maryland will come back to Lane Stadium in 2030. I have a feeling once the Commander's new stadium is done that we will be seeing the Hokies play up here. It may not be against Maryland.
1: Right.
0: It could be against someone else regional or someone else. But my sense is, Mike, it's too big of a recruiting area for the Hokies not to play here.
1: And those Hokie fans have stood with them all night tonight. They're still over there. White, orange, and maroon.
0: The marching Virginians in the upper deck, that's what you like to see. We know a lot of you are probably hitting the road, heading home. It's been a long game. We started at 7:40, and the first quarter zoomed by, but there have been a lot of replays tonight, so we appreciate you sticking with us. Virginia Tech looking to go to 3-0 and getting set to play its second consecutive road game a week from today at Boston College. Coming up after the game, as I mentioned, we'll have interviews from the locker room. Toby will have all the scores from around the country, including the incredible LSU Ole Miss story, plus West Virginia and UVA. What a game down in Charlotte tonight. And the Mountaineers closing in on a win there.
1: What is that LSU score? Ole Miss.
0: 32-24 Mississippi, the two-minute mark. But LSU's got the ball, not over yet. So we'll have the story there. By the way, the WVU game has gone final. Virginia loses for the first time this season as they lose in Charlotte to the Mountaineers. I know Rich Rod's happy. That'll be a fun ride home. I bet you a glass of something. There's some happy Mountaineers listening to us coming up I-77 right now.
1: Probably so.
0: Hokies are going to go to victory formation now with 2 minutes left. They can take a knee on first and 10 because Maryland has no timeouts left. Brunkemeyer will take the snap, quickly drop to a knee, and that's it. Hokies had Hawkins and Overton guarding him. That'll be a team loss of minus 2 yards. 1:48 to go.
1: Yep, do this a couple more times. This game's going to be over. Hokies are going to get the win. Maryland going for two. That'll be a big question in the postgame for Locks.
0: Meanwhile, the crowd of Virginia Tech fans here tonight start their chant of Let's Go Hokies. Hokies need to snap it a couple more times, a minute 21 to go. This was a sellout crowd tonight at College Park. Brunkemeyer takes a knee on second down. Packed house, but it was on the east side, all Virginia Tech. And now as we look out, Mike, at the stadium at Maryland, across the way, what do we see? A sea of orange, maroon, and aluminum.
1: Yeah.
0: Because the Maryland fans are long since gone.
1: Yep, just the band over there hanging in there.
0: 48 seconds to go. Hokies need to take one more knee. Maryland's 20-game non-conference winning streak will come to an end. And the James Franklin era at Virginia Tech will begin with three consecutive wins, including a road win here at Maryland. Grunk takes a knee with 32 seconds to go, and the Hokies don't need to do it again. Coach Franklin comes across the field from the east side. His longtime buddy Mike Loxley comes towards the center of the playing field from the west. The two will shake hands in the middle of the field. A quick embrace, and that is it. Tech triumph blaring from the marching Virginians in the upper deck. There's still 11 seconds left on the clock. The officials head off the field, and that will do it. Virginia Tech jumps out to a 3-touchdown lead in the second half and holds on to beat Maryland tonight on the road. The final score, Virginia Tech 35 and Maryland 26. Coming up next, it is our Kroger Point After from College Park, Maryland. Locker room interviews with Coach Franklin, the players, analysis from Mike Burnup. We'll review the highlights of the game, all the stats and the scores from around the country. Again, the final, Tech 35, Maryland 26. 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
1: Another Tech football game is in the books. 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
2: It is a victorious Saturday night for Virginia Tech as the Hokies beat Maryland tonight in College Park 35-26 to move to 3-0 on the year. Welcome into the Kroger Point After. I'm Evan Hughes. We've got a fantastic show coming your way. A full recap. We'll hear from Mike Burnup. We'll get his analysis a little bit later. He'll talk with the winning head coach, James Franklin. Plus, we'll have highlights. We'll have a look at the stats. Carter Myers hard at work coming up with some great notes from this victory for the Hokies. 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Kroger, the official grocery partner of Virginia Tech Athletics. Again, the Hokies, despite a late rally in the fourth quarter, Maryland outscoring the Hokies 12-0 in that final frame, but it's the Hokies who are able to pull away and win 35-26, the final, to move to 3-0 on the year. Step aside, two-minute commercial break. We come back, we'll take a look at our notable numbers. This is the Kroger Point After on the Virginia Tech Sports Network.
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2: Thrilled you could join us on your Saturday night. 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For Virginia Tech, Ethan Gronkemeyer, 314 yards through the air. That's back-to-back games

0: Quayshon Brown. Four receptions for Aiden Green, doing a lot of that in the first half. Jeffrey Overton, of course, with the big wheel route touchdown, three receptions, 63 yards, and a touchdown. Meanwhile, offensively on the other side for Maryland, Malik Washington, we knew how accurate he was. 30 for 43, 359 yards and three touchdowns. Hokies able to hold the Terrapins to 64 net yards on the ground. And the Terrapins also got a lot of different receivers involved. Nine different Terrapins catching a pass. Chris Durr leading the way, 12 receptions, 109 yards and two touchdowns. And as I bring in the Hall of Famer, Mike Burnup, who had a great call from this one. Mike, I feel like one stat that really stood out, you and Bill talked about it at length from the first quarter to the fourth quarter, just how good Virginia Tech was on third down today. Hokies ended up finishing 10 for 16 on third down. That's awfully impressive.
1: Yeah, it's very impressive, and they started out so well, too. When you think about it, Evan, they were so good on third downs in the first half and struggled a little bit in the second half. That third quarter didn't go very well in the start of the fourth quarter, but they made some big plays and had to overcome a ton of penalties tonight too. So that was encouraging to see. Some of those plays were long too. They weren't over a lot of third and shorts in there. They did a really good job in that regard.
0: No doubt about it. And then not to mention Virginia Tech 2 for 2 on fourth down. Those are some of the notable numbers from this one. Mikey, big picture. I mean, this was a game Virginia Tech was up, 31 to 14. Maryland, a little bit of a rally there at the end. What stood out to you about how the Hokies were able to close the game out and come away with a victory tonight?
1: You know, it's kind of interesting. When you go to the third quarter, you want to play your best football coming out of the halftime, right? And the defense comes out and gets a stop right away, a three and out. The offense takes it down the field, another long drive, 11 plays, 67 yards. They get that completion, and then it's 35 to 14. I mean, you think they're cruising, right? No more scores by Maryland. The third quarter ends, and then Maryland kind of gets hot. You know, Malik Washington, their defense stopped the Hokies on fourth down. They got another three and out. I mean, they got a three and out, and then they got a five-play drive and hadn't forced the Hokies to punt. And Malik got warmed up and heated up a little bit. They go on a 13-play drive and then a nine-play drive, get a couple touchdowns, try to go for two for whatever reason, don't make it. And then, yeah, it ends up being 35-26. Kind of interesting that Locks would do that. Give the Hokies credit. They hung in there, made enough plays at the end, and some real key first downs there late to get this thing over with.
0: And we're brought to you part this season by Kroger. 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Hokies beat Maryland to move to 3-0. More of the Kroger Point After continues after these messages on the Virginia Tech Sports Network.
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2: Tri-Cities forecast, partly cloudy, low 64. Mostly sunny tomorrow, then a 50% chance of rain late. High 88, low 64. Mostly sunny Monday, a 50% chance of rain, possibly a thunderstorm. High 88, low 63. Then rain and thunderstorms likely Tuesday. High 85, low 61. On the hour, on the half.

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1: What a night for Virginia Tech, with so many Hokies with us in College Park. At times, standing on the Tech sideline, it felt like a home game with the chants and the key plays and the keys being out. It just had great energy from start to finish. Hokies able to beat Maryland tonight, 35-26 the final, to move to 3-0 on the season. Thanks for joining us. Kroger Point After continues on. Evan Hughes alongside Tech Hall of Famer Mike Burnup. Mike, last segment we looked at the stats, but kind of diving in individually, two players I want to focus in on from an offensive standpoint. Number one, Ethan Grunkemeyer was 48-for-62, first two games of his Tech career. Mike, so many big plays tonight. He finishes with 314 yards through the air. How impressive was he?
2: He was very accurate. He played the game plan very well. Got rid of the football when he needed to. Only got sacked one time. 31 of 39, 314 yards, three touchdowns, had a running touchdown. I thought he was outstanding. Just continues to get better and better, more and more confident, and he's using his weapons. A lot of different guys call passes again tonight. Good to see Aiden Green back in the game plan. Four catches he had, big ones tonight for 58 yards, so that was good to see. And obviously he's got a security blanket there with Luke Reynolds.
1: Yeah, you right on cue, Mike. Luke Reynolds, last week led Virginia Tech in receiving yards. Today he was targeted 12 times, Mike. 12 receptions, 107 yards, and a touchdown. How many times did you call him, the first down maker?
2: First down maker, that's what he does.
1: Mike, he, as a former tight end like yourself here, he's got to make you proud of what he's doing.
2: Oh, he's been great. So happy for him, so happy for the offense and using those guys. Jerika's had a touchdown catch, another tight end. Benji had a couple of nice catches there to convert a third down. So, yeah, I was happy to see those guys get involved in the offense. You got a nice stacked room. Might as well use them. They're all big, strong guys, big targets. And, they're possession receivers, and you got to use them.
1: Yeah, you mentioned that room. Think about Jerika's Harrison had that touchdown reception, right?
2: He did.
1: Everyone was involved.
2: Yeah, he did. He was really good. He was good. He found him out there wide open in the end zone. Another great play design there by Ty Howell, the offensive coordinator, and got the job done there. Really well done.
1: Mike, to your point, I was sitting there on the sideline listening to you guys. There's so many standout players from this game. But again, Virginia Tech today, you look at what they were able to do, 25 first downs, Grunk over 300 yards through the air, over 130 yards on the ground. To me, Ty Howell is one of the big winners today, Virginia Tech's offensive coordinator.
2: Yeah, he played, he called a really great game. He schemed all week trying to get stuff ready and see what's good, and what's going to work, what you feel confident in, what your group is confident in. But yeah, he called a whale of a game tonight. Happy for him. He's a guy that's got no ego. He loves the input, and he'll do whatever it takes to win. And so far, they're off to a great start at 3-0.
1: Mike, I think how this game started, to that point of the different formations Virginia Tech was in, sometimes with tempo, sometimes without. Think about the first touchdown, I believe, was the tight end screened over the middle to Luke Reynolds. You think about all the different ways Tech scored today. It just felt like he was out scheming at times today and really putting players in positions to succeed.
2: Yeah, and Overton got off to that great run, that 29-yard run on the first score, and he comes back later and finds the 18-yard by Grunkemeyer, and then he finds Overton on that pass up the sideline. It was a great throw and catch, just a great job there. And yeah, he just mixed it up very, very well, used his targets, receivers, and found those guys, and they made plays for him. That's what it's all about.
1: Tonight in the 35-26 win for the Hokies over the Terrapins, Mike, we spent so much time in the pregame talking about Malik Washington, 30 for 43, 359 yards. Fair to say he was as good as advertised, but
2: yeah,
1: the Hokies finding a way to make big plays defensively in the end.
2: Hard to get pressure on him, that's what Coach talked about. Didn't throw any interceptions, only got sacked two times. Throws for 359 yards, three touchdowns.
1: Mike, not to cut you off, yep. Coach Franklin is with us now. Mike, I'll throw it over to you.
2: Yeah. Coach Franklin, congratulations, my man. Great job. Sellout crowd here. Took another step tonight. Get to win 35-26. took the show on the road and got the job done. Congratulations.
3: Well, Mike, it's great to hear your voice, and I'm glad you're with us, and I'm glad your streak since 1982 is still alive.
2: Yeah, I'm glad you won the game. This thing was a great game plan. The first half got off to a good start. You scored your first three possessions. That's great to start that way, isn't it?
3: Yeah, and, you know, I think one of the important stats here is that team was 20-0 in non-conference games.
2: Yeah.
3: And we haven't won a non-conference Power Four game since 2017. So I think those things are significant. Your point's a good one. Opening drives of the halves this season. Virginia Tech 4 touchdowns and 2 field goals, and our opponent 6 punts. So that starting fast for both halves has been critical for us.
2: Yeah, how about the start of the second half? Defense gets a 3-and-out. You go right down the field and score. It's 35-14. That made it pretty comfortable there. But, boy, give Maryland a lot of credit. That quarterback, he's hard to get pressure on, gets rid of the ball quick. You knew that coming in, and he was pretty accurate there late.
3: Yeah, that's why you don't talk trash in the media, especially when a guy threw 18 straight completions the week before. It made no sense. That was an opportunity for growth and coaching. But, yeah, you got to give Maryland a ton of credit. I think the quarterback's really good. I think your point is a good one because they got some momentum there at the end of the half. So that opening drive for both our offense and defense was really, really important.
2: Coach, you dealt with some adversity tonight, and, man, you talk about the ability to overcome penalties. Seemed like time after time tonight, you guys did a great job overcoming some costly penalties.
3: Well, especially late in the game. If you really look at it, that's where it really hurt us. We had a chance to put the game away, and we didn't. They had 8 penalties. I think we had 9, but it was critical. We're trying to run the clock out. You can't do that kind of stuff, and just we got to get it cleaned up.
2: Yeah. 10 of 16 on third down, 2 of 2 on fourth down. That's outstanding.
3: Yeah, the fourth downs were huge. There's no doubt about it. They were huge. Especially the one there at the end. We need to be aggressive and end the game on our terms. I'm proud of how the guys executed. They never flinched. They never wavered. Just kept battling.
2: How about Grunk tonight, Coach? 31-39, 3 touchdowns. And how about showing the wheels? We knew he had those, and he showed them tonight on that 18-yard run.
3: Yeah, well, I brought that up. I brought that up multiple times. And the good thing now is that's going to help us because people have seen that on tape, and they know he can hurt you with his legs. So that was big, and that'll help us move him forward as well.
2: Yeah, and how about Luke Reynolds? Another huge game, 12 catches, had the touchdown. He just seems to be a first down maker.
3: Yeah, he's playing really well. I'm proud of him. His attitude is great in terms of doing whatever we got to do to help the team win. Very few of these tight ends nowadays will block anybody. He's doing a great job in that area as well. You know, really proud of him.
2: Speaking of blockers, how about Logan Howland? Had to come in tonight and play a lot of reps there after Justin went down.
3: Yeah, that was big. Having Logan available and getting him here was really, really important. And he's done a really good job battling and preparing like a starter. Obviously, losing Justin was significant for us. We got to get some other guys ready, and Logan's going to have a really good week of preparation.
2: Coach, the stuff you talked about, take another step, be good, stay ahead of the sticks, tackling in space, a lot of that was good stuff tonight. Now you go to conference play next week, being 3-0, that's pretty exciting.
3: Yeah, and we got to do it again, right? Every Sunday we come in, no matter the result, we come in and we got to get better. We got to be critical. The guys are a little critical in the locker room after the game. I said, listen, there's plenty of time for that. Let's enjoy the win. Play great complimentary football tonight, offense, defense, and special teams. Trust me, tomorrow we'll be all over this film, and there'll be no problems or issues whatsoever.
2: Yeah. Coach, congratulations. Go enjoy it. Enjoy that bus ride home.
3: Thanks, guys.
1: Virginia Tech, 35-26 winners over Maryland to move to 3-0 on the year. And you just heard Mike Burnup sitting down with James Franklin. And just a moment here, Mike, it sounds like we're about to have defensive coordinator Brent Pry hop on a headset here momentarily. And there he is. Coach is with us. Mike, I throw it over to you with Coach Pry.
2: Brent Pry, my man, how in the world are you, brother?
4: Hey, brother. Always good after a W on the road, man.
2: No doubt about it. Got a little interesting for you, didn't it?
4: Oh, it did. That quarterback they got's a good player. And I told the guys before we came up here, I said, this offense is really the best Maryland offense I've seen. You know, all them years coaching against them, and I thought the O-line did a nice job protecting their guy. And, you know, the quarterback's obviously a good player. He's got a good little crew of wideouts. But, yeah, it was a good, hard-fought win.
2: Yeah, he had hard to get pressure on him, only two sacks tonight, and he gets rid of that ball pretty quick, doesn't he?
4: He did, you know, and we were in some zone stuff early and just too leaky. You know, they did a nice job. We had one busted coverage, but we had just had some bad reads in zone where, you know, we left guys hanging open, and they, you know, he took advantage of it. So, you know, in the second half, we tightened up, played a little more man. You know, made them one-dimensional, but we got to be better, you know, defending, make them earn everything they get.
2: Yeah, they couldn't run the ball very well. 21 carries, just 64 yards. Well, that was key.
4: Yeah, I think it was big. You know, keeping, you know, not letting them have some balance there. And, you know, we had some key stops in the game that, you know, I think as Coach said, it's complimentary football. But obviously we made it too interesting. Yeah. The two-point stops ended up being really big, you know, leaving it a two-score game at the end.
2: Yeah, did you understand that? I kind of had a hard time with that, trying to figure out.
4: Yeah, we go round and round on that stuff, you know. But that, you know, it sure seemed like that was too early to go for two, you know. But the kids rallied. You know, that's a tough situation. You give up a score, and you got to bounce right back and play defense. And I thought they did a nice job there.
2: Yeah. How about that offense tonight? Man, they were clicking with Grunk, weren't they, and Reynolds and the running game.
4: Yeah, I really like what Grunk and Luke are doing and running the ball. I mean, you know, they're a balanced group right now. I mean, they probably like to run the ball a little bit better, but, man, they ran it when they needed to really well. And Jeff had some big runs. Hawk had some tough runs. You know, and Luke's certainly a go-to guy.
2: Yeah, Jeff had those two touchdowns, a 29-yard run, and that nice pass up the sideline there, 49 yards.
4: That's right. Yeah, it was good to see. You know, it was really good to see. To go on the road at Maryland, and, you know, they're early in the year. They've still got momentum and got a lot of belief and all that. So it was a good win for us.
2: And how about that Hokie crowd there today? Could you notice that a little bit?
4: Absolutely. Yeah. That crowd's unbelievable. They did a great job for us today. Very, very into the game. That whole sideline was affected by it. Yeah, it was big time, man.
2: Good stuff. Well, Coach, I'll let you get. Congratulations. Enjoy that ride home. That should be a fun one.
4: Oh, yeah. Sure makes it better with the W, man.
2: I agree. No doubt about it.
4: Just got to keep getting better, Mike. You take care of yourself.
2: I'll do that. Conference play next week. Go
4: Amen.
2: Get them.
4: Amen. Here we go. All right.
2: Yep.
4: Thanks, brother.
2: Okay.
1: That is Tech Hall of Famer Mike Burnup with defensive coordinator Brent Pry. 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We've got much more to get to. Look at the stats, the numbers, more from Mike Burnup, and we'll listen back to highlights. Look ahead to next week. All that and more coming up. Kroger Point After continues after these messages.
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2: Welcome back to the Kroger Point After as Virginia Tech improves to 3-0 as they beat Maryland on the road tonight 35-26. We'll have more for the postgame coverage with some highlights and some numbers in just a couple of minutes, but taking a quick look at some of the scores around the ACC today. The Hokies game, the final game to be completed, so every other game is final. We'll start earlier today with Georgia Tech beating Mercer 44-11. They're now 1-2 on the season. NC State fell to 1-2 in a fashion that you'll have to see to believe. I'll try to explain it the best that I can. They fell to Vanderbilt 35-31 with the Wolfpack leading 31-28, 7 seconds to go, fourth down at their own 5-yard line when C.J. Bailey ran around in the end zone looking to run out the rest of the clock when two Vandy defenders converged on him, forced a fumble. Vandy recovered in the end zone to win the game again 35-31. The Wolfpack now 1-2. Hokies will take on Boston College next week. The Eagles took on Maine today. They won 22-16. North Carolina and Clemson went the way of the Tigers, 28-20. Clemson improves to 2-1. North Carolina falls to 2-1. Clemson's freshman quarterback, Tate Reynolds, 20 of 29 on the day for 215 and a touchdown. Also one interception, a top 25 matchup. Earlier today in the ACC, number 23 Louisville hosting number 16 SMU, and the Cardinals defended their home turf, winning 41-31. Both those teams now 2-1 on the season. SMU's 3 turnovers the difference in this one. Louisville had 265 yards on the ground. Number 10, Alabama got their revenge against Florida State for their upset win last season, winning 50-36. Alabama scoring 23 points in the second quarter. Florida State's quarterback Ashton Daniels, an impressive day, 382 through the air, 2 passing touchdowns and 2 rushing touchdowns, but his 3 interceptions were the only 3 turnovers in the game, and they proved costly. Florida State falls to 1-2. Cal beat Wagner 49-7. Duke beat Stanford 35-7. Stanford falls to 1-2. Duke is 3-0. They were led by their running back, Nate Shepard. 23 carries, 154, and 2 touchdowns. And wrapping up alongside the Hokies, number 25, Virginia, fell to West Virginia in Charlotte, part of the Duke's Mayo Classic, 38-27. How about the Mountaineers' quarterback, Michael Hawkins Jr., 190 passing yards and 2 touchdowns, and 123 rushing yards and 3 touchdowns on the ground. The Wahoos fall to 2-1 on the season. Top 25 action today. Top 10 team falling in Texas A&M as they hosted Kentucky. They won by 10. The Wildcats winning 31-21, led by their quarterback Kenny Minchie with 252 yards and 2 touchdowns. And number 8 Ole Miss spoiled Lane Kiffin's return to Oxford, 32-24, winning over number 7 LSU. LSU got the ball down to inside the Ole Miss 10 with a chance to tie the game, but Sam Levitt's fourth and goal pass was tipped and intercepted by Jalen Braxton to finish out the game. Ole Miss was led by their quarterback Trinidad Chambliss, 363 passing yards, 2 touchdowns, and an interception. A quick look at some of the action around the Commonwealth. Liberty beat Ball State 51-15 today. They improved to 2-1 on the season. Old Dominion dropped their second game as they fell to East Carolina 20-17. They're 1-2 on the season. James Madison in action right now. They're about to head into halftime at San Diego State. They lead 19-0. Down to the FCS ranks, VMI fell in overtime to Davidson, 27-24 in overtime. Richmond beat Georgetown by a field goal, 24-21. They're now 3-1 on the season. And head coach Michael Vick of the Norfolk State won 42-21 over Hampton. Norfolk State now 2-2 on the season. The Hokies improved to 3-0 with a win over Maryland. Will have highlights and more. As the Hokies win 35-26 here in College Park. We'll give it back to Evan next. 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
4: 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There were a lot of highlights in this one, especially in the first half. Let's listen back to some of the best moments as heard from Bill and Mike in the booth. And let's go to the first half. And you think about that opening drive for Virginia Tech. Quayshon Brown had a big catch for a first down over the middle. Jeffrey Overton had a touchdown run that was called back to a hold. Then Ethan Grunkemeyer climbing the pocket on what felt like third and forever to move the chains. That set up this great play call from Ty Howell for the first touchdown of the game.
5: They're on the Maryland 14-yard line, second down. Wide side of the field is to the right. Davion Brown goes in motion that way. Hokie set up a middle screen that's caught by Reynolds at the 10. Cuts outside of the 5, into the end zone. Touchdown, Tech! Grunkemeyer connects with Reynolds, and the Hokies score first.
4: We'll have more highlights in just a moment, but first, Asen Stevens is throwing on a headset with us in that victorious locker room for the Hokies. We'll throw it over to Mike Burnup with Asen.
6: Asen, how you doing, my man? Congratulations on the win.
7: Thank you, Mike. How you doing?
6: I'm hanging right in there, brother. I appreciate it. Hey, great job tonight. Man, that quarterback, he's a handful, isn't he?
7: Yeah, he was, man. He was a good player. Got a chance to talk to him a little bit. Good person, seems like. But, yeah, man, he gave us struggles the whole day. All-around good player. But, you know, we gave him some struggles as well. So, yeah. Like we did a good job handling him.
6: Hard to get pressure on him. Just 2 sacks tonight. I think you got one of those, which was key right there before the half, I believe.
7: Yes, sir.
6: Yeah, good job on that. Hey, it was key to hold that running game down, too, tonight, wasn't it?
7: Yeah, for sure. We had a good game plan going into the game. That worked, and you know, I feel like we executed it pretty well.
6: Yeah, what'd you guys talk about at halftime? There were a couple leaks in defense there in that first half where they came up with some explosive plays.
7: Yeah, we just really came together. Coach Pry brought us in and was like, "Look, we got to do our job." So that was really the, I guess, quote unquote adjustment that we made. We just got to be keyed in and not have mental errors. So
6: yeah. How big was it coming out in the third quarter? You get that 3-and-out right away, and the offense goes down the field, takes a nice 11-play drives, take about half of the quarter, and get that score up to 35-14. That was big.
7: Yeah, that was huge. You know, Coach Franklin, he always talks about winning the middle eight, which is the last 4 minutes of the half before halftime, and then the first 4 minutes after halftime. And I feel like we won that, which was a big momentum shift in the game.
6: Yeah. You guys had to overcome a bunch of penalties tonight.
7: Yep.
6: It's good to see. It's good that you can do that. But boy, that's hard to overcome, especially when you're pretty good on third downs, had a good percentage there. But, man, some of them were tough makes.
7: Yeah, You know, we gotta be better on those for sure. Penalties can really hurt us in big games. Not saying that this wasn't a big game, but you know, moving forward, we gotta clean those up.
6: Yeah, hey, so what did you think about when they went for two twice there, and the mindset you guys go through when you're thinking, okay, it's gonna be a routine PAT, but

0: Nope, they're going for two, not once but twice.
1: Well, you know, looking at the score, you kind of have that at the back of your mind. You're like, all right, if they, you know, they're obviously they're trying to win too. So, in our minds, we're like, all right, if they score, they're probably going to go for two. But as a defense, we gotta, you know, we gotta shut that down. And we did. We were two for two, weren't we, on stopping them?
0: Yeah.
1: So, you know, I think we did a good job of stopping them on those. I mean, I wish we could have limited the touchdown, but at the end of the day, the drive's not over till we get off the field.
0: Yeah. How good was Grunk tonight? And how about Luke Reynolds, 12 catches and some big first downs?
1: Man, they played their butts off. I can't say enough good things about those two dudes. And then just the offense in general, the offensive line was blocking. Gronk was, you know, throwing the ball well. Jeff and Hawk were running the ball well. Yeah. Receivers were catching. And obviously you guys seen what Luke was doing out there. He had that big fourth down catch right there at the very end. So
0: yeah, huge.
1: Yeah, it was huge.
0: Well, you guys see it every day in practice, so you know all about it.
1: Oh, yeah. Yeah, That dude, he's a difference maker for sure.
0: How about going up to Boston next week? ACC play starts now. They get really for real now.
1: Yeah. Yeah, we're excited for sure. Boston College is a good team. We go up there. I've never been there, so I'm kind of excited for that too. So
0: So
1: it should be a good game. We're all looking forward to it. But it's a new week. We got to start preparing for them tomorrow.
0: Yeah. Asen, congratulations. Great job. Enjoy their ride home. Get some rest, brother.
1: Yes, sir. Appreciate it, Mike.
0: Okay, see you.
2: That is Asen Stevens with Mike Burnup, and that's got to be a great locker room right now. We have one more interview to get to. Hokies beat Maryland 35-26, the final score. With Mike Burnup, we've got Caleb Spencer throwing on a headset. Mikey, take it away.
0: Caleb, congratulations on the win. That was a tough one there tonight.
3: Yes, sir, it was. It was a good win for us tonight, and we needed that.
0: Yeah, you guys faced some adversity tonight, really, for the first time this year. And that quarterback, Malik Washington, he's a handful, isn't he?
3: He's definitely a great player. And, you know, I think as a team, you know, we did a great job playing complementary football. You know, offense having the defense backs and the defense having the offense backs. So.
0: Yeah. Yeah, you think about that. Malik had 350 yards, 59 yards, or whatever, only got two sacks. But he gets rid of that ball quick, changes the launch point. It's hard to get pressure on him.
3: Yeah, it definitely was. You know, again, we knew that coming into the game that he was going to be a hard quarterback to cage and get sacks on as fast as he gets the ball off. So I think that's something that we can continue to work on in the future. So.
0: Yeah. Caleb, you think about running the ball. Maryland, you shut that running game down, only 64 yards. That was a big key, wasn't it?
3: Yes, sir. I mean, you give credit to our D-line. You know, our D-line gives a good job of pushback, so it makes our jobs easier. So.
0: Yeah. I asked Asen, but, boy, that you think about that start of that third quarter, you get that three and out because they had some momentum there. Got that touchdown there right before the half and had some momentum. You guys get a three and out, and the offense goes down the field. An 11-play drive, 67 yards, gets it to 35-14. That was a big turnaround.
3: Yeah, it definitely was. You know, we came into halftime knowing we had to clean up our mistakes and go play a better second half. So,
0: yeah, was it pretty calm in there at the half, making those adjustments?
3: It definitely was. You know, coach always wants us calm. We try not to get too high or too low in situations like that. So,
0: What are your thoughts on ACC play starting next week?
3: Hey, man, I'm excited.
0: Yeah.
3: I'm excited.
0: Yep, going up to Boston, try to get to 4-0.
3: Yes, sir.
0: Yeah. Well, Caleb, congratulations. Good job. Keep up the good work. Enjoy their ride home.
3: Yes, sir. Thank you so much.
0: You got it.
3: Yep.
2: That's Mike Burnup with Caleb Spencer, Virginia Tech, to 3-0 for the first time since 2017. 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
2: Still much more to come on our Kroger Point After. 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
2: The Kroger point after continues from CQ Stadium in College Park, Maryland. A lot of Hokies who are here tonight are leaving happy as Tech moves to 3-0 with a 35-26 win over the Terrapins. Let's rewind and go back through some of the highlights as heard from Bill and Mike in the booth. There were a lot in that first half, in that first quarter. What an opening drive for Virginia Tech. Quayshon Brown, a big catch for a first down. Jeffrey Overton had that touchdown run called back due to a penalty. No problem for Ty Howell on the offense with this beautiful play call to put the Hokies on the board first.
11: They're on the Maryland 14-yard line, second down. Wide side of the field is to the right. Davion Brown goes in motion that way. Hokies set up a middle screen. It's caught by Reynolds at the 10. Cuts outside at the 5. Into the end zone. Touchdown, Tech. Druckenmeier connects with Reynolds. And the Hokies score first.
2: Hokies would continue to have that lead until late in the first quarter. Remember, Tech had the ball on the one-yard line, then had the penalty, then flipped the field away from the student section. Another penalty. It's third and what felt like forever, third and goal from, I believe it was the 18, not having that in front of me, Ethan Grunkemeyer. James Franklin's talked about it. He has the wheels. He showed it with one of the plays of the games here.
11: Grunkemeyer calls for the ball. Out of the gun, the snap is back. Rush is on. Gronk steps up, carries the football, gets to the 10. Great move to the right. What a great move. He'll take it into the end zone. Touchdown, Tech. It was third and goal on the 18. Grunkemeyer got flushed out of the pocket. Eyed a linebacker, gave him a little wiggle, and he went for the fake. And Grunkemeyer takes it in for six.
2: What a great call. What a great moment. Maryland would quickly respond. Malik Washington, the Terrapins, had a couple of drives that were four or five play scoring drives. 14-7 the score to this point. Jeffrey Overton, who grew up not too far away. He had so many friends and family in the stands. Ethan Grunkemeyer finding Overton for this touchdown in the first half.
11: Wide to the left is Aiden Green. Hokies have two receivers to the wide side of the field. That is the right. Again, out of the gun, the Hokies, Grunkemeyer flips it on the left side to Overton, scoots down the left sideline to the 30, explodes to the 20, pulled away from the Terps, and he will score! Touchdown, Tech! It's a 49-yard touchdown! Jeffrey Overton, from right down the road in Northern Virginia, his family is here, they're going bananas in the stands over there, and the Hokies scored their third touchdown in three possessions to start the game.
2: So that was with 3:17 to go in the second quarter. Then here comes Maryland, a five-play drive, 67 yards. Took about just a little over 60 seconds on the clock. They score a touchdown. It's 20-14 Virginia Tech with just over 2 minutes to go in the first half. And that's when Ethan Grunkemeyer and the Hokies had a surgical drive late in the first half that ended with another Tech tight end getting in on the scoring action.
11: First down and goal to go for the Hokies.

0: They'll go out of the pistol formation. Hawkins is in the backfield. Overton comes in motion. Out of the gun, Gronk takes the snap, flips to the end zone. Wide open, touchdown, Tech. Hairston, the tight end from Bassett, wide open in the end zone for six.
1: And then you fast forward to the second half. Hokies outscored Maryland 8-0 in the third quarter. Then the Terrapins able to score two touchdowns in that fourth quarter, but they went for two, came away empty. Hokies had the ball up nine, a huge fourth down at midfield. James Franklin and the Hokies decide to go for it, and guess who stepped up on fourth and one? The man who caught 12 passes for 170 yards. Luke Reynolds with this moment that sealed the game.
2: Look for Big Luke.
0: Fourth down and a foot. Luke goes in motion. The snap comes back. Bruggenmeier rolling right, looking to throw. In trouble, fires. Reynolds, the catch. Shy of the first down, then stretches the ball across. First down for Tech.
2: Wow. Huge play.
0: He caught it behind the 46, Mike, but he stretched it across for the first down.
1: He had to kind of slow down, if you will. Almost did a little stutter step, Mikey. I mean, that was a really impressive play from Luke Reynolds.
2: Yeah, he caught the ball above it. It seemed like he had the first down, but then his momentum going back to the football, he was like a yard short, and then he kind of tiptoed backwards with his feet, kept him in bounds, and then gets a first down after review. That was a heck of a play. Kept the drive alive, kind of sealed the game.
1: Those were the highlights as heard from Bill and Mike. 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Kroger, the official grocery partner of Virginia Tech Athletics. 35-26, Hokies beat Maryland. Still to come, some great notes from Carter Myers. Final thoughts from Mike Burnham. Don't go anywhere. This is Tech Football on the Virginia Tech Sports Network.
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1: 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Virginia Tech to 3-0 for the first time since 2017. Bill Roth has thrown on a headset called a tremendous game.

0: alongside Tech Hall of Famer Mike Barnum. Bill, you've had a couple, 20, 30 minutes to process this. What's top of mind for you after this one?
1: Oh, what a great team win, as Coach Franklin mentioned. I thought Ty Howell called a great game tonight. You know, we saw some new formations and some isolations where he was able to get Overton on a linebacker. I thought the spread on the first series totally confused Maryland, going spread and no huddle. The tricky plays around the goal line, the touchdown to Jerikas was a thing of beauty, the way it was. You know, they worked on it in practice. They have not shown it in film, and then to come out and do it, he's wide open. And on the other side, you know, the Hokies scored on five of their first six possessions and then didn't score on the last three, and it got a little dicey there, you know. And I think that when you can win a road game and go, man, boy, we could have put that away in the fourth quarter a little bit earlier, maybe that's something to keep in mind for next week. Because, you know, Coach Pry was right, Mike. Like, Malik, he can sling it, man. He's not a dink-and-dunk guy. I mean, he can throw it.
2: Yeah.
1: And, you know, they got one break on that tip pass. And usually when you get a game that is in the fourth quarter and you get that play, like, the game could turn on that. That was a freak play. They got a 48-yard first down when the Hokies probably should have had a sack and a safety, maybe.
2: Sure, could have been.
1: So, yeah. That's a great road. Whenever you win a game on the road.
2: Yeah.
1: And I thought our fans were great. We could go on all night about our fans.
2: Yeah.
1: I walked through the tailgate lot before the game because my niece, the lovely Paige, my niece is a sophomore here.
2: Yeah.
1: She says, you've got to come to my sorority tailgate party. So I said, well, what's Uncle Bill going to do? Say no?
2: Yeah, true.
1: Right? So three of her sorority sisters, their parents are Hokies. So I go to this sorority party in the tailgate lot right outside the stadium. There's a VT flag flying. I said, I feel right at home.
2: Did she ask you for money? Did you give her a little money?
0: Great question, Mike.
1: She didn't.
2: Come on, Uncle Bill.
1: I know.
2: Come on, she's a student. Help her out.
1: I should Venmo or something after that. She's probably, anyway, but I just thought our fans were great.
2: Terrific.
1: You know, John Love had an extra point blocked. I mean, some things happened tonight that you know that they can play better. As well as they played, they can play better.
2: Yes, think about the 9 penalties they had, 81 yards, and a lot of those were long penalties they had to overcome to convert first downs and end up being 10 of 16 and 2 of 2 on fourth down. That's pretty daggone good. So, yeah, they had some complimentary football today, but, boy, it'll be a great learning tape. You know, the big plays, the breakdowns and defense that they had, you know, trying to get pressure on the quarterback. But they stopped the run, made him one-dimensional, and, you know, stopped those two-point conversions, which are big.
0: Guys, one more thing I really want to get your thoughts on. We've talked about it a lot in the postgame. You guys were great talking about it during the game. I'll be honest, it's so unique to see it from the sideline, because there's sometimes in my head I'm thinking a ball's thrown to this guy. I'm thinking, he's not going to catch that. And then he comes down with it. I mean, multiple times Luke Reynolds had, I was saying to myself, how in the world did he catch that? How remarkable is that connection three games in Gronkemeyer and Luke Reynolds?
1: There were some really athletic catches tonight. Quayshawn Brown's on the two-point conversion was I mean, that's not a touchdown. It's just going to show a completed conversion. That was a highlight catch. But you're right on Reynolds. Mike, you've seen every Tech tight end going back to when you played. Has anyone ever contributed consistently with immaculate catches like that?
2: Nah, he's been great, and we knew that coming in, that he was going to be good. You know, both of those guys came from the other place, right? And they were both good then, had that chemistry, and you could kind of see in the spring that they trusted each other, had good chemistry. When you're 6'5", 250, you're a big target, and that's a matchup problem for a lot of guys, linebackers, defensive backs, nickels, whatever it is. And they get him in formations where he's kind of got the advantage, and they take advantage of it. And he's a first-down maker, heck of a player, and he's going to have a great year.
1: You know, I think defensively they're going to have to figure out some ways to get some heat on guys, to get rid of the ball, and maybe get, you know, there were some pass interference penalties today, because you're going to see Jennings at SMU and Sagapuatelli at Cal and Mensah at Miami. There's some good quarterbacks coming up on the roster, on the agenda. Yeah. Even Prabula, even though UVA lost tonight.
2: Sure.
1: I mean, there's some good QBs coming down the pike that can do kind of what Malik did tonight. But so I'm glad we played him, right? I'm glad we played a really good athletic quarterback tonight.
2: Yeah, and face some adversity, because that's going to go well. First road game, hostile environment, coming up here and getting a win. Yeah, it's going to do well for this team. Build our confidence into conference play next week, which is good. Try to go 4-0 and get Boston College and get ready for a big home game against Pitt. Yeah, it's going to be fun.
1: That kid, Heinchel, holy.
2: Yeah, he's good too, yeah.
1: Yeah, and they got a good defense too. So, sure. Yeah, there's, hey, we got a lot of good quarterbacks in our league.
2: No doubt about it. That's a quarterback-driven kind of a college football scene nowadays. You got to have a good one.
1: And hey, man.
2: We got a good one.
1: 3-0, first time in 9 years. We're off to a good start.
2: Great start.
1: One more thing. Hokie fans, drive safe home tonight. You guys are awesome.
2: Yeah.
0: I just want to follow up on that. I mean, seriously, to be walking through, first of all, the Maryland student section was pretty unbelievable, and the Hokie fans just, I mean, pacing back and forth all the way up to the top on that side of the stadium.
1: Yeah.
0: They were so good, and I promise we're not just saying that. I mean, it really did, you could feel parts of it being a home game in that second.
1: So you New England Hokies, we'll see you at noon.
2: That's and the Marching right. Virginians were up there like a half an hour after the game, still up there playing. They finally left here just a little bit ago. Well, we're looking forward to going up to Chestnut Hill, and that'll be fun. First conference game, always big.
0: No doubt about it. Hey, final thing, we got one more segment, but before we do that, final thoughts from Bill and Mike. Mike, just want to shout you out. You're the Hall of Famer for a reason, and your love of Virginia Tech and everything that you've been through this week, just I tip my cap to you, my friend. And all that you've done, you are the best, truly. And just so glad that you were here, and just shout out to you for all that you do, Mikey.
2: Well, I appreciate it. I had a lot of love and support from my family and loved ones, and a lot of texts and emails, voicemails, and all kinds of stuff. So the support was great. The prayers help, obviously, and I'm grateful for that. Never take a day for granted in this world, and I won't do that ever. And just happy to be here and just not miss a game, because I love what I do, and love watching this team play, and I love what Coach Franklin has got going here, and glad to be a part of it, for sure.
0: And we love having you. You're the best, Mike. Nobody better.
2: I appreciate it.
0: Great stuff. Great call from Bill and Mike tonight. We've got a couple more commercial breaks. Let's step aside, come back. Kroger Point After continues after these messages on the Virginia Tech Sports Network.
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0: From what was Saturday afternoon when we went on the air to Saturday evening and now Sunday morning, Tech fans, thrilled that you are with us. Kroger Point After rolls on from CQ Stadium in College Park, Maryland. Virginia Tech beats the Terrapins 35-26. Some great stats tonight from Carter Myers that I want to read out to you. Some notes. Hokies have won their first three games, first time in 9 years since 2017. Ethan Grunkemeyer, outstanding this year, right? How about the numbers from Carter? He's done the math. He's 79 for 101. That's a 78% completion percentage, 865 yards, 7 touchdowns, and no interceptions. You also have to factor in he's got two rushing touchdowns. He has 31 completions in each of his last two games. That's a number I'd love to look up going next week. The last Tech quarterback to have 30 or more completions in consecutive games. We touched on this during the broadcast. The Hokies have been so good early in games. Tech has scored touchdowns on five of first six drives. Now, they did not score on the final three drives, two punts to end the game, but I mean, Virginia Tech, they did it against VMI, they did it against ODU, and they do it today against Maryland, scoring early five of the first six drives. James Franklin talked about on Tech Talk Live and his media availabilities, he wanted his teams to be better on third down. Against VMI, 3 for 8. The last two games, the Hokies have been a combined 20 for 37 on third downs. Plus tonight, the Hokies 2 for 2 on fourth down. A couple other great notes from Carter Myers. The Hokies outrushed Maryland 131-64 tonight. Virginia Tech's defense, the Hokies, we've talked a lot about the tackles for losses and the sacks. Tech's defense, year-to-date opponents rushing, 95 attempts, 183 yards, 1.92 yards per attempt for opposing teams running the ball against Virginia Tech through three games. Another great day for Tech controlling the time of possession tonight. Hokies a little over 36 minutes, Maryland a little over 23 minutes. And then one other note, Maryland was great. Malik Washington, Terrapins, still have not committed a turnover to this point this season. Always love to read those. Those are some fantastic notes from the great Carter Myers. 35-26 is your final score tonight. We've got a great week ahead of broadcasts. That'll be Tech Talk Live on Thursday, 6 o'clock to 7 o'clock. Mike and I will be joined by Coach Franklin and a player to be named. And then on Saturday, Hokies and the ACC opener against Boston College, 12 o'clock kick in Chestnut Hill, Massachusetts. We hit the air with the Tech Kickoff Show presented by Eagle Construction at 10 o'clock. Do want to shout out our crew one more time. They work so hard, and all that is done, there's a lot of work that goes in to the week leading up to Saturday. Bill Roth, Mike Burnup, Bob White, Carter Myers, Mike Kelly, Toby Altizer, and tonight, Zach Holly, our network producer, tonight his first Tech football game, producing an outstanding broadcast for us back in the Skyview studios. That's our crew. We want to thank you for joining us, whether you've listened to the entire broadcast or different portions. It's always an honor for all of us to get to put the headset on and bring the Virginia Tech Hokies to life for you. Final score, Virginia Tech 35, Maryland 26. More of the Kroger Point After continues after these messages.
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1: Gather information in the way industrial espionage people do it, in the way that economic espionage people do it, and then by way of making them aware of it, institutionalize some processes, like Yosef was calling earlier. He went in and made a report. Most people don't know what to report. They don't recognize what to report. And I'll pretty much guarantee that if you institutionalize something and where you make the employees understand that it's part of their responsibility, and maybe even tie it to some of their performance or some of their awareness of A, they keep their job because the company stays in business, or B, their stock options are better. Those kinds of tie-ins generally make people a little bit more cooperative. And third, provide them a mechanism for reporting whatever it is, so that then you can get a handle on who is calling into your company, from where are they calling, what kind of questions are they asking. And those things are very, very important in understanding what the nature of your threat environment, as we might call it, represents. Who are the bad guys? What are they doing? How are they doing it? What are they probably getting? And then you can even attack yourself. You sound like somebody who's got a fairly large staff. What I would encourage you to do is replicate the behaviors. Act like the bad guys. Attacking yourself and finding out where the real holes are, and then you can determine what countermeasures are appropriate to
2: kind of an extension of the recording you always get. This call may be monitored to assure quality assurance.
3: Exactly.
2: Something like
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5: I'm Deborah Valentine. President Trump has returned to the White House from Camp David earlier than expected. The president was not expected back in the nation's capital until Sunday. No official reason has been given as to the reason why. President Trump will address the UN during its General Assembly session in New York beginning next week. Fox's

0: DB Cotton reports it comes amid tight security for world leaders.
1: It'll be a busy week for President Trump and a busy week for those tasked with protecting him and the rest of the more than 130 world leaders who are expected here for the United Nations General Assembly.
0: On Wednesday, President Trump hosts Chinese leader Xi Jinping at the White House for a state dinner. The U.S. military says it struck a suspected narco-terrorist drug boat in the Caribbean. At least four deaths are reported. 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
2: Overnight forecast, partly cloudy skies, a lingering shower still hanging around, low near 66. Increasing clouds on Sunday with a chance of afternoon showers, high near 86. And Sunday night, mostly clear in the early evening, becoming cloudy, slight chance of rain in the overnight, low 65. On the hour, on the half, and when it breaks, Supertalk 92.9, Tri-Cities News Talk Leader.
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1: Well, all right, here we go. Once again, John Nolan is my guest, and if you have a question for him, we would certainly love to hear from you. John, I've got a couple of faxes here that I would like to explore with you, if I might. One asks about encryption of data. Somebody here is talking about encrypting data. I'm using, he says, a 4096-bit key software and advise my clients to do it as well. The originating programmers were going to put the source code on the net. I advise them against it, mentioning that if the software proves stronger than ISSAK, whatever that is, there would be people coming through the door, and they would not be police. pass on best wishes to John. I think I met him about 19 years ago, signed Clark.
9: Oh, Clark Kent, probably.
1: Yeah. this certainly is an issue. I mean, in the computer age, encryption, I guess anything encrypted can be unencrypted, but what kind of safeguards can somebody?
9: Well, the first thing that you can appreciate is that most people are not going to be read. I mean, they're it's so incredible, the number of emails, for example, that are going out, being received. There's no way that somebody's just going to willy-nilly go through every encryption protocol, nor try and just rip off your email in the first place. There are a whole bunch of things that you shouldn't say, just like you shouldn't say things in conversation. And, of course, the informality of the web causes people to do more and more than perhaps they might do in a company letter-headed letter if it were to go out, right?
10: Right.
9: So the informality of the web makes people write more than perhaps they otherwise would. And, of course, that's a whole other dimension to gathering information from people.
10: Wow.
9: That's just the straightforward part.

0: When it comes to encryption, if you've got an attachment that you need to send to someone, the first question is, do you actually need to send it to them electronically?
1: Right.
0: If you don't, then stick it in, download it onto a diskette or burn it onto a CD and ship it to them by FedEx. Most of the world doesn't revolve around world peace. I mean, things don't have to necessarily be shipped within nanoseconds. I mean, they can go FedEx and be there the next business morning and, you know, handle it that way. The next level up is if you actually do have stuff that has to go out that frequently and that rapidly, then buy an encryption program such as PGP, which stands for Pretty Good Privacy. You can get the commercial version of it.
1: And it is pretty good.
0: It was intriguing to me. I deal with a bunch of people in Eastern Europe, and one day I had something that we needed to encrypt going back and forth between us, and I said, unfortunately, you don't have PGP. And they said, well, as a matter of fact, we've got PGP. And I said, well, you probably got the old version anyway. And they said, because the new one just came out last week.
1: Mm-hmm.
0: And they said, well, actually, we downloaded it from the University of Oslo bulletin board day before yesterday. And, of course, it's something that was not supposed to leave the United States. So
1: people in Eastern Europe
0: were able to download it from a Finnish thing that got it from somewhere else.
1: Of course.
0: And at the same time, they have in Eastern Europe some pretty good encryption protocols as well. I just don't know how reliable they are and who else knows how to read those. You know, of course, the folks at No Such Agency, which are the initials NSA, have had some difficulty with, and so has the FBI, which people at NSA say stands for famous but incompetent. They all have registered their disdain for encrypted communications.
1: I'm aware.
0: Because it does not allow them access to intelligence information or criminal information.
1: Actually, they want keys.
0: They want the keys,
1: mm-hmm.
0: If indeed they can't keep people from being able to use them. All they really want are the keys so that then they can open something up when they need to.
1: With regard to No Such Agency,
0: yes,
1: there is great lore that they have Krays and whatever comes after a Kray that monitors telephone conversations, domestic and foreign, looking for keywords.
0: Yes.
1: Would you put that in the category of lore, or lo and behold, it's probably true?
0: Probably the latter.
1: Uh-huh. That's why I always advise people during conversations on the phone to drop keywords like kilo, in a conversation every now and then. Probably drive somebody back there absolutely nuts, because I'm sure it kicks it out and says, listen to this, will you?
0: Well, you know, it's interesting. I've been told, without the veil of secrecy attached to it, that are you familiar with the, and I need to ask you first a question, are you familiar with the facility at Lourdes in Cuba?
1: I've heard of it.
0: It was the station that the Soviets put in to listen to American military and diplomatic voice traffic.
1: Right.
0: And it had about 1,200 people working at this facility before the wall came down. And the former Soviet Union became less and less economically viable.
1: Mm-hmm.
0: Since that time, you would expect that one of those outlying way stations would have fallen into disrepute and disrepair.
1: Certainly.
0: And disuse. My understanding is that now they've got almost 2,000 people working there, that the equipment that they're using is designed to intercept business and technological traffic as opposed to governmental traffic, and that it's possible to now buy the results of those intercepts internationally. Now,
1: great.
0: I've just been told that. I have no firm assurance of that, but it is sufficient enough for me to understand that I'm not going to discuss things over the phone that I ought not to.
1: In other words, you should always assume
0: that somebody is listening.
1: Mm-hmm.
0: Because indeed they could. I mean, Newt Gingrich would have been a lot better off a couple of years ago if he had simply assumed that somebody else was listening.
1: Yes, indeed. Cell phones are... people don't understand their little broadcast stations. And now, of course, the scanners are keeping up quite well, even with trunked systems, which should be rather secure. They have scanners that will follow a trunk signal all over the place.
0: Right, exactly.
1: Just amazing what can be done, actually. First-time caller line, you are on the air with John Nolan. Hi.
2: Hi.
1: Hello.
2: I just want to say I'm lucky to get through tonight, and I wanted to know if you, John, have had any experience with the LSD and mind control subject?
1: LSD and mind control and that whole thing that our government did do, we know, at one time.
0: Well, actually, my only experience with that was helping cremate Timothy Leary just a couple of weeks ago.
1: Did you really?
0: No, I had. I'm sorry. I was being facetious.
1: Ah.
0: In actuality, that does go back to what they thought was a fairly legitimate program back in the 1950s, but then again, they thought that nuclear testing was a fairly legitimate activity as well that wasn't going to be injurious to anyone, and indeed it turned out to be. With regard to mind control, my own understanding and my very limited experience was more of an offensive nature than of a defensive nature. That is, us trying to learn what it was that the Russians, and particularly the Bulgarians, who were the ones who had the most well-developed programs, were doing internationally. I do not know that they were as successful as some writers have purported them to have been, and the use of mind-altering drugs and the other approaches to mind control, I think, are probably a little bit more fantastic than they are reality-based. There were some promises, if you call that promising, than were actually achieved. But again, that's only the tip of the iceberg for you. And beyond that, I don't think that it would be appropriate to
1: comment
0: more or to conjecture unwisely.
1: Okay. We'll leave it right there, and everybody can read between all that. Wildcard Line, you're on the air with John Nolan. Hi.
3: Hi, Art. On a quick side note, when's the last time that you've had any conversations with David Adair and what he's
1: I talked
3: doing?
1: To David Adair about a week ago.
3: Oh, excellent. I was just in a conversation with him. John, if you could give out your web address and the phone number again, I'd appreciate that.
0: Oh, surely. It's IntelPros, www.IntelPros, which is short for Intelligence Professionals, IntellPros.com.
3: Okay, and your phone, you gave out a 612?
0: Yes, 780-1718.
3: Yes, sir. And as far as PGP is concerned, from the information I have, I think up till PGP 4.6, then the National Securities Act kicked in on the anti-terrorism legislation.
0: Yes.
3: I think some universal keys were given out to law enforcement on anything above 4.6. Do you have any knowledge of that?
1: I also heard that, yes.
0: Yes, I've heard that, but frankly, I don't know all of the particulars.
3: So just use the old PGP 4.6, everybody. You make some people very unhappy, but it works real well. And Project Echelon is the monitoring of 1.5 million simultaneous phone calls by some supercomputers. Bob Barr mentioned it in his Barr Amendment on June 17th.
0: Yes.
3: It was actually mentioned in the Congressional Record. And I had some firsthand experience. Forbes magazine in late May did an article entitled Patent Terrorists, dealing with some rather large Asian companies. I won't go into the specifics of what the article talked about, but I had some firsthand dealings with some of those companies and some of the tactics that they use that tie into the 3,000 Chinese front companies that the Cox Commission had detailed out as working not only with the two spies that they got, the Dr. Peter Lee up in Lawrence Livermore and Win Ho Lee in Los Alamos, but there was 3,000 other front companies mentioned. I can't find a list of those 3,000 companies, but I think I've got a few of them that revolved around some USURP technology that I had and some of the methodology that the Asians used. And I think I've ran across a couple of other people that were the unfortunate recipients of their attention also, was putting pressure on their families of the Chinese Americans here, both university students and students participating in study projects for their PhDs. They simply put pressure on the family in China, in particular some of the 1.2 million kids that had participated in Tiananmen Square, which they subsequently came in and pulled their Communist Party cards. They went into the underground economy, which makes them essentially felons in China. You can't work in China without being a member of the Communist Party, so that makes them subject to arrest. They documented them. Anything that they need done, you may have a very honest Asian working for you, but when he gets a tap on the shoulder by Special Forces PLA or something equivalent, they just say, look, you will do what you're told, or your sister, your you know, cousin, or whatever other family member that they have a handle on in China is going to suffer beyond belief. These people do what they're told.
0: Yes, absolutely. So if I might invite you there to our website that I just gave you the address for, there's a section on there that's called Library, and there are a couple of articles there on Chinese intelligence services practices here in the United States, and one of them specifically addresses those issues that you're concerned about, particularly the front companies. There are a couple of references to it in the article, and particularly all of those in the 22nd province of China, which we call California. You might find that and the links to additional information on that in that article to be of use to you.
3: I could write an in-depth spy novel regarding what we're right now involved in a patent infringement suit, which probably is going to be protracted forever, because these companies that grab your technology, they're such large companies worth billions, with some of the most high powered, and I would also add USURP law firms that are involved with them. Some of the largest, I mean, anybody would recognize the names of the largest in the country.
1: Therefore, please don't give them.
3: I won't. It's just that some of them are within Kenneth Starr's background as well, coincidentally possible.
1: Close enough.
3: You get involved with these people, they'll run you into the ground. We're not the only ones that are involved in some of this. There's some large corporations that are running afraid of these people because of the PLA connections and some of the other tactics that they use. It's quite incredible.
0: Oh, it absolutely is. As a matter of fact, there are some people who think that the Economic Espionage Act of 1996 is the answer to every maiden's prayer. But in fact, it's probably more problematic than many other pieces of legislation, if for no other reason than when they sought to criminalize it, they also extended all of those criminal protections that judges tend to give, and that includes discovery. When Bristol Myers got involved in the attempted theft by some Chinese nationalists, or nationalist Chinese from Taiwan, of their cervical cancer drug Taxol, the judge allowed them to allow the defense, under discovery, to gain access to the information that they were supposed to have attempted to steal, and a lot more. And because it was in the hands of the Justice Department by then, Bristol Myers no longer had control of the case, and the case went forward with the perpetrators being able to gain access to more under discovery than they were alleged to have tried to steal in the first place. So that becomes kind of problematic, as I'm sure you can well imagine.
1: Indeed.
0: And rapidly. So it's really up to you to protect yourself, not to ask the federal government to come in on any given day.
1: And there's where your book would come in very handy.
0: I would hope. It was the reason it was written.
1: All right. How long has your book been out, John?
0: What's today? It's been out since the 1st of August.
1: So it's all of 12.

0: 12 days, make that 11 days old.
1: Yes, indeed.
0: Oh, my. Well, all right. So you can get it in bookstores. You can go to Amazon.com and get it, folks. John, we have come to the end of the program.
1: I thank you very much for your time, Art.
0: Well, thank you, and let's do it again sometime. It's been an absolute pleasure.
1: My pleasure, indeed. I look forward to it.
0: And when you can tell another 10%, we'll do another show. See you later, John.
1: Thank you, Art. Good night.
0: Good night. All right, everybody. I'm sorry, we're out of time. That's all there is. And so, tomorrow night, Sylvia Brown is going to be here. I know many of you have been waiting a long time for that. We're going to be talking, obviously, about the eclipse, which is going to be occurring just as I go off the air tomorrow night. And should strange things begin to occur, I would extend my hours tomorrow night just because. I don't expect that to have to happen, but you never know. So she's a good guest for tomorrow night. She's nationally known. Then on Thursday night, Friday morning, Ed Dames will be here, and I should remind you that I have now booked Gary North for the 19th. So that is what is immediately ahead, aside from the unknown, and that's always ahead. From the high desert, I'm Art Bell. Good night, all.

0: 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Here's a look at what's coming up around the Tri-Cities. 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The 6th annual Harvest Moon Celebration in Gate City is Saturday, October 3rd, 10 a.m. to 4 p.m. Artisan demos, a pumpkin decorating contest, a 4-H sanctioned blue ribbon contest, music, art showcase, photo opportunities, and more for the whole family. 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
7: Returning to Washington, I'm Deborah Valentine, Fox News. President Trump arriving back at the White House earlier than scheduled. He was supposed to return from his weekend trip to Camp David on Sunday. No word yet from the White House on why President Trump's visit was cut short. The State Department issuing a new security alert Saturday, advising Americans currently in the Middle East to exercise heightened vigilance and prepare for potential travel disruptions. The president's early arrival comes as Saudi Arabia confirms it intercepted a ballistic missile fired by Yemen's Houthi rebels targeting the capital city of Raida. The thwarted morning strike marks a major escalation in the regional conflict. The Iran-backed Houthis also targeted critical oil facilities, sparking immediate concerns across global shipping corridors. There were protesters outside Lincoln Financial Center in Philadelphia.

0: Philadelphia, where Ed Sheeran was performing his first show since dropping rapper Macklemore from the bill. Demonstrators were calling for support of Palestinians. When Sheeran hit the stage, he showed support for Gaza, saying what's happening is catastrophic and unjustifiable. Meanwhile, fans at the stadium were outside ahead of the show, not caring about the controversy over Macklemore.
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2: I kind of like his view on just sticking to the music. I mean, that's what everyone comes together for. That's what we're all here to hear, is just his music.
3: Obviously, we thought about it, but it wasn't anything that was going to deter us from coming. I'm here for the music and not anything else.
0: Sheeran has been saying the decision to pull Macklemore from the show's lineup was not his. He blamed his tour promoter as well as stadium owner Robert Kraft. The U.S. military says it struck a vessel in the Caribbean for allegedly trafficking drugs. At least four people were reportedly killed in that strike. In college football, LSU coach Lane Kiffin loses to his former team as 8th-ranked Ole Miss beats number 7 Tigers 32-24. 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
0: With less than 2 months to go until the midterm elections, Democrats are honing in on affordability in their effort to attract voters and secure majorities in both the House and the Senate.
8: Some Republicans are frank about the party's prospects this fall. Democrats are stumping on the cost of living. Republicans are touting last year's big, beautiful bill. But some Republicans say voters ask, "What have you done for me lately?" There's doubt about a cohesive message from either party. But another issue is emerging. GOP Ohio Senator John Husted tried to pass legislation controlling utility rates for those living close to data centers, redirecting the expenses to big tech. But Democrats blocked that. Husted is vulnerable this fall. Republicans believe that Democrats thwarting the bill actually helps them make the case about affordability. On Capitol Hill, Chad Pergram, Fox News.
0: President Donald Trump has announced that all 50 states will participate in a Medicaid program that's designed to lower the cost of certain prescription drugs. Fox's Madeline Rivera has the latest.
9: With affordability front and center in the midterms, President Trump says his administration is extending most favored nation drug pricing to every Medicaid program in the country. And he says all 50 states want to join in. The president has made prescription drug pricing a core part of his agenda. He's taken aim at drug manufacturers who he says mark up prices for Americans to fund their profits and subsidize low drug costs in other countries. Earlier this year, the administration released the Generous model, which lowers Medicaid prescription drug costs by matching international price standards. The White House estimates the initiative could unlock $65 billion in Medicaid drug savings over the next decade.
0: The White House says that the administration has reached agreements with 26 of the world's largest drug manufacturers. I'm Deborah Valentine. This is Fox News.
10: Overnight forecast, partly cloudy skies, a lingering shower still hanging around, low near 66. Increasing clouds on Sunday with a chance of afternoon showers, high near 86. And Sunday night, mostly clear in the early evening, becoming cloudy, slight chance of rain in the overnight, low 65. On the hour, on the half, and when it breaks, Supertalk 92.9, Tri-Cities News Talk Leader.
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0: Welcome to Coast AM. I'm your host, Rich Barra, and tonight, somewhere in a darkened house, a dog is staring at something that isn't there. At least nothing you can see. Its ears rise, its body goes still, its eyes follow something across the room, and then it growls. For thousands of years, human beings have wondered whether animals can sense things that we cannot. I think the definitive answer is yeah, totally. They can sense danger, death, the approach of someone they love, and perhaps something from the other side. We like to believe we understand the world around us. We trust our eyes, our ears, our senses, but what if the world doesn't end at the limits of human perception? What if something can stand beside you without you even knowing it's there, but your dog knows? Tonight we enter that world. Haunted houses, spirits that refuse to leave, voices from empty rooms, animals that may still return long after they're gone, and people who say that they can communicate with them. Then later tonight, we're going to leave the haunted house and head into another darkness, the deep ocean, a place on our own planet where sunlight disappears, pressure becomes crushing, waves can rise out of nowhere, ships vanish, aircrafts disappear, vast stretches of the world beneath us remain completely, totally unknown. The Bermuda Triangle, rogue waves, that Malaysian Flight 370, mega tsunamis, all those mysteries still waiting in the deep. Two worlds tonight, one just beyond what we can see, the other just beneath us. The lights are down low, the night is wide open. From an underground studio deep in the heart of Arizona, I'm Rich Barra. We sail into the mystic together. Amber Morgan is our first guest, and I want to spend some time with her to get to know her, get to know what she does, get to know what she sees, feels, and smells that some of the rest of us can't. She's been doing it for about 30 years now. We're going to get to that right when we come back on Coast to Coast AM.
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1: Welcome back to Coast AM. I'm your host, Rich Barra, and for more than three decades now, Angel Morgan has worked as a clairvoyant, a medium, an animal communicator, and paranormal investigator. She serves clients across North America, Europe, and beyond. She's known for her compassionate, honest, and heart-centered approach to connecting with both animals and the spirit world. What a lovely time of year to talk about things that are seen and unseen and maybe just felt. Won't you welcome Angel Morgan to the show? Hey, Angel, nice to meet you.
2: Hi, nice to meet you too, Rich. I'm so excited to be here.
1: Yeah, there's so many things I need to ask you, but since we're just getting to know each other, let's start at the beginning with you. And I know that you're accomplished, and I know that you can tap into just about anything that there is to tap into. But tell me how this got started for you. Bring me in like I've never had an odd sense or felt somebody behind me before. When did you first start knowing that you were different than the other muggles?
2: Well, to be perfectly honest with you, I was a non-believer. When I was a little girl, I had one experience that I understood and knew that I had consciously. I was in that in-between place, and I was waking up, and I saw my great aunt, and she was standing beside this tree. It was like the tree of life. That's what I know it as now. Mm. And she was wearing this black, almost Victorian gown. And I'm Maltese, so we're very traditional people. And I remember the feeling. I remember it was like a hot day and cicadas, and it was very calming. And I remember coming out of that and opening my eyes, and my mother came up the stairs and she was sobbing. And this woman, she had raised my mom. And she turned around and she said, "Your great Auntie Mary died." And I said, "Yeah, I know." And she goes, "Well, how do you know?" And I said, "Well, because I just saw her." And she said, "No." She said, "You didn't see anything. You didn't hear anything. And you don't talk about this." Said, "All right, here's a little 6-7-year-old kid."
1: I was wondering about how old you were, 6 or 7?
2: Yeah. I was probably about 6 or 7. And I remember the impact that had on me.
1: Well, it sounds like it made you a non-believer is what it did.
2: And
1: you
2: go, yes, it did. It did. But the thing is, you know, as much as I was a non-believer, I grew up with experiences. Like, I felt things and I knew things, but I always dismissed it. I always rationalized it in some way. I remember in high school walking with a friend of mine, and I was just like, "Wow, you know, I have all these feelings today, and I feel like they're not mine." Right. And I remember turning to him and going, "Ah, you know, it's just the day, whatever," and walking away, which is what most of us do. Right. And it wasn't until years and years later that I started getting outside. I started becoming more athletic, outdoorsy. I started riding mountain bikes. Mm. I started connecting with nature. And then I started having these really weird dreams. And it was like, "Oh, okay, this is unique." And I ended up well, it's a long story, but to make a long story short,
1: we do. Okay, well, in that case, yeah, let's go.
2: Well, in that case, I remember I was in my home, and for whatever reason, I had this feeling that my uncle, my dad's brother, was passing, and I knew he was not well. But I remember taking a blanket and sitting on the couch, and I put the blanket over me, and I closed my eyes, and I remember seeing him in a bed. And then my grandfather was on one side of him, who had passed away, and my dad was on the other side of him, and his other brother Tommy was standing at the foot of the bed. And then I remember seeing myself, and I told everyone, I said, "Just tell him to go. It's okay. Just tell him to go." And it's almost like we were working as a team, as a tribe. And I remember coming out of that, it was almost like I saw his spirit rise. I saw everything, and I thought, okay, this is very cinematic. And I came out of that, and I remember taking

0: taking note of the time, and the time was 11:46. And then I called my father and I said, hey, and he goes, oh, I'm glad you called. And I said, why? And he goes, Uncle Frankie passed. And I'm like, wait, what? And he goes, yeah. And he goes, exactly what time did he pass? And he goes, I believe it was like around 11:45, something like that. And I'm like, oh my God. So to me, that was undeniable, but my brain was still like, okay, no, this can't be happening, because that's what we do.
1: Well, I wonder how you can be a non-believer after that.
0: Right, right. So this is where my brain kind of started to come into conflict with itself. And after that, I started having even heavier experiences. Like I was sitting in my home yet again, and these were in quiet moments, right? And I remember there was this almost like a figure in the house. And I didn't understand what was going on, but I could feel this presence. And then all of a sudden, it was like I knew and I could see that it was a female, but it was so dark and it was so energetically heavy. And I didn't understand it. So this was really frightening to me. And I just remember going, no, you have to go away. You have to go away. You have to go away. And all of a sudden the room got lighter and I went, wow, that was bizarre. And it was after that that I ended up not having more experiences, and I just started.
1: How long was it dormant?
0: I would say probably about 2 years. I would say about 2 years. And then I started to get interested in this again because I got interested in who I was as a Maltese woman. And I started researching my culture. And I started to realize, wow, this is a really magical culture. Like we have, you know, the 28 temples of Tarshin, which is like a fertility, a grounds for fertility worship. And there was paganism. And I was reading about how archaeologists were saying that Malta could possibly be a place where all goddess worshiping cultures emanated from.
1: Well, they even wild. Say I didn't that, know that.
0: Yeah. It was amazing what I was reading. And then all of a sudden, I read this article on how there was a people before the people. So there was, the island was populated. And then there, for no reason whatsoever, or reasons we don't know, there was a mass exodus for about 2,000 years. And then people started coming back to the island. And I'm like, wow, this is amazing. And so I started to get interested in the magical history. I started to get interested in, you know, how Catholicism came and how paganism was integrating in that or not integrating in that. And I thought, wow, this is really interesting. And my need to know more started to grow. And through magical circumstances, I found this little store in Newmarket, Ontario. And I started frequenting this store. And I started asking questions. And it was really, really cool. You know,
1: what
0: that
1: kind of store?
0: I was very young. It was a metaphysical store. It was a witch store run by hereditary witches. Yeah.
1: You didn't happen to listen to the show last night, did you?
0: No. Why?
1: Because the first part of the show, we had a witch on. Her name's Wendy. And a listener called who was having some problems in her house. And she was saying that you need to go get railroad spikes. I'm like, beyond a railroad, where do you get those?
0: Oh, my God.
1: Like, you should go buy a witch store. And I'm like, oh, my God, I've never seen a witch store. And so while we were on the air, I Googled witch stores near me. And there's like four of them.
0: I've never seen one. Yeah, they're far more popular now than they've ever been. And yes,
1: I mean, something must be calling in. Last two nights, it's come up in my world. It must be something I need to go check out. I pay attention to the signs.
0: You know what? Rail ties, if it comes up for you, put one in your car, put four on the different corners of your house, just bang them. It's protection. It keeps out the ghouly goo-goos, right? And it's funny because, I mean, you work with this stuff indirectly with having guests on. So, you know, if we're reading and that kind of stuff, sometimes things might travel home. So these are kind of little things that we do for our homes and for ourselves to protect ourselves. Now, there are some of us who are backwards. So myself, I don't use iron because it actually amplifies my abilities, whereas iron usually dampens the abilities of a seer. I've just always been backwards. It's just who I am.
1: Do you have to figure that out the hard way?
0: Yes, very, very much so.
1: These life lessons you got to figure out the hard way?
0: Okay, yeah, so. Right? Well-

0: Well, after 30 years, you have some experience. So, but
1: Well,
0: yeah, so
1: you.
0: I found this place in Newmarket, and she asked me one question. She goes, "Okay." She goes, "If you have salt and it's in your, and you've dropped it or whatever, or there's like, a bunch, what would you do? Or even if you've done a magical working, what would you do with it?" And I said, I said, "If it's everyday stuff, I probably should throw it over my shoulder, right? Superstition." I said, "But if it's a magical working, which I've never really done before," I said, "I'd probably take it to the water and I put it in the water." And she goes, "Oh, you're a witch." And I'm like, "Excuse me, what?" And she goes, "You're a witch." And I'm like, "Okay." That's the first time anybody had said that. And there was a reader there that day. And I thought, you know what? This is fun. I'm going to go and I'm going to get a reading. This is the first day I was there. And her name was Angela Swift. And we sat down. And at that point, now at that point, I was an actor. I was in the last cuts of Shaw Festival and Stratford Festival. I'm a classically trained actor. And those are our bigger theaters here. And she looked at me and I said, "Okay, what am I going to do with my life?" And she turns around and she goes, "You know what?" She goes, "You're going to do this." And I'm like, "What?" And she goes, "You're going to do this." I'm like, "Huh, okay. Well, that was a waste of $45. Awesome, because that time that's what it cost." I'm like, "She's on crack." So I left. Within a few weeks of that, or yeah, it was about, yeah, I think it was about a few weeks of that, I ended up, through magical circumstances, booking a flight to Guatemala. So when I was in Guatemala, I was at this retreat, and it was really, it was a beautiful retreat. It was really wonderful. But what I didn't know, oddly enough, was that it was a silent retreat. When I signed up, I was so excited
1: What did you think it
0: that I
1: was
0: didn't.
1: when you signed up for a retreat in Guatemala?
0: Well, when I signed up, I thought there was this thing on it that said, well, you get to go and meet a shaman and do ceremony. So that's all I was focused on. Right, I was focused on this beautiful villa that was going to be in Guatemala. It was going to be on the side of a volcano, and I kind of missed the fine print. And if anybody knows me, yes, if anybody knows me, silence is not quite my thing. So, needless to say, the woman who ran this place and I, we kind of butt heads a little bit. And I was so arrogant at the time, and I've never actually told this story before on the air, but since we're being honest, I remember this one night. They were doing these prayers, and I remember it was like over this sound system, and I remember saying to myself, "Oh my God, I want to sleep." So I went to her, and I was so vapid, and I said to her, "I said, can't we just ask them to turn it off? Like, can't we just tell them to stop?" And she goes, "But they're praying." And I'm like, "But they're praying. Why can't they go to a church or something?" Like that's how unconscious I was. And so a few days after that incident, she sat me down and she said, "Listen," she goes, "I want to take you into the mountains." And I said, "Why?" And she goes, "I want you to meet a medicine man." I said, "Okay, fine." So I let her take me up into the mountains, and we went on these like little chicken buses, those ones you go up into the mountains, and they go around the mountain, and like the tail goes off the mountain. You're like, "Okay, I'm gonna die now." And so she took me up into the mountains, and I thought, well, I'm going to meet a medicine man, right? And this is going to be great. And they're going to live in this big house, and people are going to give them all this stuff, and it's going to be really. And we ended up in this little shanty town. And right away, I was like, wow, wait, what? Okay, what's going on here? And I thought, okay, I've been kidnapped. I'm going to die. Like, these are the thoughts that are going through my head. And I'm sitting there, and she goes, "Okay, you need to just wait here." And there's this big door, and she goes over to the door, and literally this guy, she knocks on the door, and this guy kind of opens the door. You see him, and then he closes again. And I'm like, what is going on here? So she goes, "You stay here." So she walks in. Now I'm sitting there, and this little black dog comes around, and this dog puts its paws on my lap. And this is the first time I'd ever really consciously heard anything. And I heard, "It's okay, I'm with you." All right.
1: From
0: So
1: the
0: the
1: dog.
0: dog, yeah, from the dog. So I heard this in my head, and the dog goes away. So I got up and I kind of looked around the corner. Now it's a shanty town. So my logical brain's going, okay, well, it could have gone anywhere, right? Just disappeared. Now we have to go back a little bit, because when I was in the villa one day, I was looking at this book, and I was looking at all these amazing pictures of Punna Achal, which was their market. And I decided that I was going to go into Punna Achal. This was before the mountain. So I went into Planet Hachal, and all the pictures that were in this book

0: And they said to me, this is the only church we have in our town. That's our past. We live in the present. And it all of a sudden occurred to me that I had been seeing all day all of these people who were impoverished, children without shoes and running around and this kind of stuff, but they were all happy. And I realized, wow, they were so in the present. And everything in that book that I was led to was a learning that day. But the one thing I didn't see was there was a picture of Saint Simon, who was the saint of Panachal in Guatemala. And at Easter, and I was there just after Easter, there were effigies of him that they would have, and he would have a cigar in one hand and a beer in another.
1: Sounds like he's having a good time.
0: Yeah, he was. Oh, trust me, they have a great time in Guatemala with their ceremonies. And so they had to keep it lit, and they had to keep the beer topped up, right? The foam had to be topped up, and that's how they did their offering. So this was the only thing I didn't encounter. And I thought, okay, that's really odd. So now flash forward, I'm sitting there in front of this metal door thinking I'm going to die. So she opens the door and I walk in. Sitting there on an altar is not only an effigy of Saint Simon, it's the actual picture from the book.
1: Whoa.
0: And I was like, oh my God, what is happening here? Like my heart was pounding. It was racing. I knew in that moment, I knew something was happening, but I didn't know what it was. And I remember seeing all of these people and they were ailing. They were there to see this medicine man. And she kind of hurried me across this room. And I went into this room and there was this stone, almost like an altar, a round altar. It really looked like something out of Indiana Jones. It truly, truly did. And I remember looking up and there was a hole in the ceiling and the sun was coming down and this was around midday. So he said, you know, there was an interpreter there. She was interpreting. And I guess now that I'm hearing that music, we'll come back.
1: Oh, you're good. Yeah. Well, I told you we had time. We did take a little bit of time, but that's okay. But that's a good place to stop right for a minute. And then we will come back and find out when your powers got turned on. It sounds like Guatemala had a lot to do with it. Right back with Angel Morgan. And then later in the show, your calls with Angel Morgan. She's going to stare a hole right through your soul when we come back on Coast to Coast AM.

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10: I'm Roxanne Evans. World leaders gather in New York for the UN General Assembly, where President Trump will speak. This as the Iran conflict continues. Republican Representative Tim Burchett on Fox's The Big Weekend Show says President Trump made the world safer.
11: The Iranians were close to nuclear. They were getting ready to launch Armageddon, for what I understand. If President Trump had intervened over there, Iran would have a nuclear weapon. They would have launched against Israel or somebody else.
10: Democrats point to high oil prices, though. Protesters meet pop concert in Philadelphia outside of Ed Sheeran's show, angry for dropping Macklemore from the bill. Sheeran called the situation in Gaza catastrophic and unjustifiable. 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

0: Overnight forecast, partly cloudy skies, a lingering shower still hanging around, low near 66. Increasing clouds on Sunday with a chance of afternoon showers, high near 86. And Sunday night, mostly clear in the early evening, becoming cloudy, slight chance of rain in the overnight, low 65. On the hour, on the half, and when it breaks, Supertalk 92.9, Tri-Cities News Talk Leader.
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1: Our guest tonight is Angel Morgan, who has worked as a clairvoyant, a medium, an animal communicator, and paranormal investigator. And Angel, I have written about 75 questions for you, and I've asked one so far.
2: before we go on,
1: tell me about you. Yes, ma'am.
2: No, I have to tell you, I love your energy. You are so open. It's so beautiful. Like it's fun. Like, you know, like you're very motivating. I feel very encouraged and invigorated.
1: Oh, good.
2: I'm a day person, and from where I am, it's 1 o'clock in the morning, 2 o'clock in the morning, and you just kind of woke me up, your energy. So thank you for that.
1: Well, I you know, when I first started filling in for George, the bosses called me and they're like, hey, we know you do a morning show in your normal life, but remember, people are trying to go to sleep. And this is how they started the conversation. You did a fine job, but can you take that Rich Barra energy down by just 5%? No, 10, 20, take it down by 40%. Because that's
2: don't
1: what
2: you dare.
1: No,
2: don't
1: I just
2: got to
1: be me. I got to be me.
2: That's right.
1: So let's recap a little bit, because I know people have probably tuned in a little bit in the middle of our story. So let me see if I can do a quick reset for people, and you tell me if I go astray anywhere, Angel. So Angel first realized that she had a little bit of messaging from the other side when she was a child, but her parents shut it down, and she became a non-believer in any of this stuff. She went on a retreat to Guatemala, where she thought it would be, you know, fun in the sun by the pool and all kinds of, you know, neat kind of like shaman-y things. But she was taken to a medicine man in the middle of a shanty town, and where we left off before commercial, right before the switch really clicked back on, a small dog put his paws upon her and said, "It's cool. I'm here with you." The metal door of the medicine man opens, and that's where we are. How was that?
2: Yes. And so I'm standing at the altar, and he gave me these candles, and he lit all the candles, and it's midday. So, like, I'm hot, and I'm just like, you know, if I'm going to have hallucinations, this is why. And I remember him saying to me, "You're going to speak to animals and you're going to make a difference in the world." And the first thought in my head is, okay, this guy's on crack. That literally was the first thought in my head. And he did all these beautiful things, you know, with flowers and, you know, Florida water and all of these things, and things that I couldn't truly appreciate at the time. I look back now and I'm like, wow, I'm so grateful for that. I remember going back to the villa, and I had to process what had happened. So I was sitting there in my little cabana, and this hummingbird came really close to me. And that had never, like, I'd never had an experience like that before. And I could feel it. I could feel everything. And I didn't want to move because I didn't want this to end. And it was such a beautiful moment. And it's so funny because the hummingbird since then has always been a part of my life and just kind of in the background to remind me that the magic is there. And I remember them telling me as well that if you connect the land, if you connect to nature, you'll begin to see in Guatemala animals in the trees. You'll begin to see things and spirits. And I'm like, okay, you know, whatever. And I'm sitting there and the hummingbird leaves. And I'm starting to kind of feel very relaxed, very calm. And all of a sudden, I watch this leaf, these leaves turn into a deer. And they're moving across the mountain. I'm like, am I seeing what I'm seeing? And then all of a sudden, I see this face come out of the mountain. And it just stares and then goes back into the mountain, all made of leaves. And I'm thinking, what's happening?
1: Maybe you were the one on crack.
2: Well, that's it. Yes. Nobody's ever said that before. Good one. But that night, I remember going to the window and the prayers had started again. And all of a sudden, something clicked and I could feel the prayers and I could hear it. And I just didn't want it to end. And I remember I started crying and I was just like, I get it. Like, I really get it. I can connect. I can feel. Like, it just all, everything started to open up. And when I got home, I went back to the Hedgerich, back to my real life. And

0: What was your job at the time?
1: At the Hedgewitch?
0: Yes. Yeah.
1: Oh, at the time. Oh, sorry. At the time. Oh yeah. No. At the time, I was a mom. I had a little boy, and literally, I had retired from acting because I had had my child, and I was really a bored housewife, is what I was. And so, like I said, I was frequenting the store, and so I went back to real life, and I went into the store, and the owner, she came to me and gave me a stone, and she goes, "I need to give you this. I don't know why," and the stone was literally in the shape of the face I had seen in the mountain. Oh. And I still have that stone today.
0: Well, you should.
1: Yeah, it was amazing. So a friend of mine said to me, "Okay, you know what? Come to a healing space with me," about a week later, and I did. And everybody was kind of politely signing these binders. I said, "Okay, fine. I'm going to sign these binders, whatever." About 2 weeks after that, I get an email. And the email says, "You know what? Don't forget you have an animal communications course." I'm like, "Excuse me?" So I call her, and I tell her, she goes, "Are you coming?"
0: You stumble like, into a lot of this.
1: Yeah. My entire life is about stumbling into stuff. And so she said, "Are you coming?" I said, "No, of course not." She was, "Yes, you are." So she dressed. So I went to disprove it. To me, there had to be a limit somewhere. So I went. And of course, the teacher, being who she was, she pinned me. And she's just like, "Okay, I know this kind of person." By the end of the weekend, not only had she proven to me that this was real, but I was signed up for the advanced courses. I had to know more. I was hungry. This was now my life.
0: You're not a bored housewife anymore then after that, right?
1: No, that's right. Oh, no. After that, that's when the magic started. And then I went back to the Hedgewitch. They had lost one of their readers about 2 months later. And I said, "I'm going to throw my hat into the pool. I'm new. I've barely been doing this, but I'm going to throw my hat into the pool." And I did a reading for the owner, and she wasn't impressed, not at all, because I had told her there were birds everywhere. And she goes, "Nope, I don't remember." We walked out. I was very despondent, and her sister was there. And she said, "Yeah," she said something about birds. And she goes, "Oh, yeah, don't you remember? Our aunt had that place, and it was like an aviary. We used to go." She goes, "Oh, my God." She goes, "I completely forgot." She goes, "You're hired."
0: Oh, wow. That's fun. Okay, so let's do this. Let's take a quick break because we're up against a hard break here. And then when we come back, let's start getting into, now that we know that you've got the gift, let's kind of go over some of your experiences. And then later on, when we take calls, maybe you could tell me and the listeners what sort of calls you're looking for, what kind of people, what kind of questions are best answered by you with the short time that we have with each call. So we'll be right back with Angel Morgan on Coast to Coast AM.
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0: Welcome back to Coast AM. I'm your host tonight. My name's Rich Barra, and our guest, Angel Morgan. Her website, raisingenergy.com, linked up at Coast to Coast AM, and she does all kinds of stuff. She talks to pets. She talks to your people. She can clear ghosts. But I'm wondering about this thing that I kind of teased at the top of the show. And I think a lot of us have experienced when you're looking down the hallway and you see your dog and your dog's not looking at you. It's looking at something totally different. And it stops in its tracks and then it starts growling at something. What are they seeing that we aren't seeing?
1: It could be so many things. Most times it's rather benign. You know, they're looking at a spirit, maybe a family member, a mother, a father, a grandfather. If they're growling, it might be because they're not used to seeing it. Maybe it's a first time, or maybe it's an energy that is heavier that you need to pay attention to. I always say, pay attention to the animals, because the animals are going to tell you what's going on. If I have an animal that's growling, that's when my alarms go off.
0: So they do have a sense of picking up something that you can't.
1: Yeah, absolutely. You know, they remember things that we don't. We're mammals as well. You know, we're animals as well. And the reality is that they remember how to connect and communicate in ways that we also can. It's just that it's not been nurtured out of them or conditioned out of them. So because they're so instinctual, because they're so connected through feel, they can see in different ways. And we're starting to remember how to do that again. This is why animal communications is coming back into the foreground, right? So it's an amazing thing to watch an animal in a home kind of try and tell you what's going on.
0: Don't you think most of us are connected enough with our dogs anyway that it's almost mm-hmm. like we know what they're thinking? It's kind of weird. So my wife and I, we have two dogs. We kind of refer to them as Pinky and the Brain, because the short one's super smart and the bigger one is just sweet, but it doesn't seem like, if I made you talk to my dog Django, you'd be like, yeah, okay, he's just sleepy.
1: No, he's not. Okay, so Django, I will tell you this
0: Django.
1: Right now. I'm sorry, Django. Oh, I love that movie. Okay, so you need to understand that animals like that, and I hear this a lot, you know, they're kind of, you know, sleepy, or they don't really respond, or they don't understand or what have you. It's not that. There are four levels of communication: mental, physical, emotional, and spiritual. When I hear that from owners, I know those animals are emotional, mental. So that means that you need to keep your statements very, very short, because they feel everything. Use an action word with that dog, right? So let's go run, because there's a feeling attached to that. Okay. So they may not understand everything, but they'll understand the feel of run. And that's how they communicate. And with those animals, because they also are very visual most of the time, have imaginary conversations with them, knowing they're not imaginary.
0: All the
1: time.
0: So
1: those animals,
0: I do that.
1: Yeah.
0: I do that.
1: Yeah. Because those animals are not the physical communication. Physical communication, they understand every verbal word we say. So those animals are more connected. And also they're saying Django is a healer. So Django is the one that when you guys are very emotional or you're going through stuff, he's the one who comes right up to you and kind of goes, okay, you know what? I'm here for you. I'm here.
0: That's truth. And I always, I always tell the story about whenever there's a kid sick, he's right there. Mm-hmm. He's right there in the room. In fact, he looks like he's got the same thing they have. You know?
1: Yes. So those are the emotional, awesome, mental animals. Yeah, he's beautiful. So no, he's not sleepy. He just, he communicates on a level that's very different than we're accustomed to, right? So wild animals are more emotional and through feel. So he would communicate more like a wild animal would. So try that the next time you want him to do something. Here's a trick for you. Let's say, and this is for everybody out there, let's say you have an animal who's doing something you don't want them to do, okay? This is for everybody. Create a little TikTok or a reel, like 2 seconds long, of see them doing what you don't want them to do and put an X in it. And then see them what you do want them to do with a great big check mark in it. If you do that for about probably

0: 4 or 5 days, their habit will start to shift.
1: Interesting.
0: Okay. And I know because I've done it with my own animals.
1: You don't think some little guys, like some little doggies, are just kind of stubborn? They're going to do their thing.
0: Yes. Yes, absolutely. I do.
1: I have one of those
0: I've run
1: too.
0: Into those too. Yeah. Very, very opinionated.
1: It's my stepdog, not my own dog. My stepdog. It's my wife's dog. I call him my stepdog, Nigel.
0: Yeah, that dog, Nigel, very opinionated. Very, okay, I have my ideas of things and this is the way it's going to go. And if you don't do it, I'm going to try and get you to do it.
1: Yeah, that's that guy.
0: Yeah.
1: That's that guy. Yeah. He's a joy, though. He's one of the, and super loyal. That guy's super loyal.
0: Yeah. They both are. They're beautiful. No matter what their personalities are like, our animals are the most beautiful creature. And they're our family. You know, like we could, I have a dog I have a dog and I will tell you she's as crazy as I am. And sometimes you're like, oh my God, what are you? Why? And I'm like, okay, you know what? But I love you because you're a teddy bear and you look like a teddy bear. I can't even be angry with you. It can't, so we all have them. They're beautiful creatures.
1: Do you think that our dogs, maybe cats too, I'm asking about dogs just because I feel like the most popular pet, but do you feel like they take on a little bit of our personality too, you know, that they've got a little bit of that, like our kids
0: do? Absolutely. Yeah, absolutely. Domesticated animals take on so much of who we are because they want to fit in. They want to please us. It even goes so far as you were talking about ailments. I know a dog a very, very long time ago. This was even before I was on this path of animal communicator because I work with humans too. And so this dog's owner had passed of throat cancer. And about 2 years later, this dog had gone to the daughter. And 2 years later, the dog actually passed of throat cancer. Right. So the animals take on our personalities. They take on our fears. They take on our emotions. They can take on, which is why I always say to people, and I'm not saying that this is going to happen to everybody. Okay. Because those two were very, very, very close as well. But what I do say is, you know, energetic maintenance is not just for ourselves. And people think, okay, you know, I'm going to smudge myself. I'm going to take care of myself. I'm going to do this. No, you know what? You need to do that for your animals as well. And it's as easy as going to YouTube and finding a house clearing video, and they're like 8 hours long, play it for 15, 20 minutes in your house. That actually cleanses
1: a house clearing video?
0: Yeah, you can find house clearing videos, and it's just music, right? Or crystal bowl music, or whatever you want.
1: Like, would that be like a sound bath for your house?
0: Yes.
1: Okay.
0: Yes.
1: I've never thought about that.
0: I know, and that's most people don't. This is why I love doing my work, because I have very unique ways and tips and techniques for people, and I love sharing them.
1: So if you got a dog, I've got so many questions about dogs now. So if you have a dog that's kind of a little anxious, or you know, they miss you when you're gone, you stick on your YouTube and you put on a house clearing audio for the dog. The dogs can hear that and they're calmed by it while you're gone.
0: So the house clearing video is just to kind of maintain a really healthy energy in the house. If you're gone, one of the things I would always recommend on the physical level, because I like physical and spiritual, FaceTime your animal. Like, you know, if you're on a trip or whatever, make sure you FaceTime your animal, because they do want to see you. They do want to hear you. They do want to sense you, right? But on the spiritual side, I say connect to them. So I'm traveling right now, even as we speak, and I have two snakes as well. And what I will do, especially with the one of them, Benny, he's a ball python, and I will lie down and I will close my eyes and I will ask to connect to Benny, and I'll just kind of feel him and make sure he's okay and have an internal conversation with him, not necessarily verbal. Yeah, just to let him know that, you know what, I'm okay. And
1: you said his name's Benny? Benny?
0: Yes. Yeah.
1: So do you
0: Lucian Bennett, his name is actually like, Lucian.
1: When you're laying down, is it like, who's a good dog, Betty? Who's a good dog? Are you saying something? Are you doing something different than that?
0: It just depends on the situation, because I'll do that with my golden doodle. So I will tap into the doodle and I will see her. And depending on how she looks, like if she's really sad, I'm like, oh, it's okay, Spirit. I'll be home. Don't worry. It's okay. You're fine. You're good. You know, that kind of thing. So yeah, I still have my mommy voice with them for sure.
1: As callers call up here in the next hour, we have 2 minutes here before we get a break, and we're going to put on some callers. What sort of things are you good at answering? Not, I mean, obviously the pet stuff, but what about beyond pet stuff? If somebody feels like their family's cursed, can we talk about that?
0: Absolutely.
1: Okay.
0: Yeah. So anything that comes up, I think we can handle. Let's just go and see. I always believe that whatever is necessary will come to us.
1: I was thinking the same thing. Let's just open it wide up and see where the universe takes us. Yeah.
0: Mm-hmm.
1: All right.
0: Let's do it.
1: All right. Right back when we come back on Coast to Coast AM.

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12: A new alert. I'm Roxanne Evans, Fox News. Well, President Trump arriving back at the White House earlier than scheduled. He was supposed to return from his weekend trip to Camp David on Sunday. No word yet from the White House on why President Trump's visit was cut short. And the State Department issuing a new security alert Saturday, advising Americans currently in the Middle East to exercise heightened vigilance and also prepare for potential travel disruptions. President Trump's early return home, though, comes as Saudi Arabia confirms Yemen's Houthi rebels tried to attack its capital with a ballistic missile. Fox's Stephanie Bennett with more.
13: The Houthis did not specify what they targeted, but said they attacked sensitive sites and there were no immediate reports of casualties. Now, video shows flames and a large plume of black smoke near King Khalid International Airport in Saudi Arabia's capital of Riyadh. Tracking website Flight Radar 24 reported major issues, including long delays. And for the first time in months, emergency air raid alerts sounded overnight across the capital as residents reported hearing loud explosions. It comes after days of escalating conflict between the kingdom and the Iran-backed Houthi rebels in neighboring Yemen.
12: Well, the Houthis pose a growing threat to global energy supplies following territorial gains along the Red Sea coast. Music star Ed Sheeran calling what's happening in Gaza catastrophic and unjust.

0: justifiable. While opening his solo concert in Philadelphia Saturday, Sharon says his shows are about humanity and unity, not politics. This comes after Macklemore was dropped as Sharon's opener after making pro-Palestinian and genocide comments on stage. The U.S. military says it has struck a vessel in the Caribbean for allegedly trafficking drugs. Four people were killed in that strike. 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
0: President Trump is scheduled to join world leaders at the United Nations General Assembly in New York City this coming week. Fox's C.B. Cotton has details on security measures being put in place across the Big Apple.
12: It'll be a busy week for President Trump and a busy week for those tasked with protecting him and the rest of the more than 130 world leaders who are expected here for the United Nations General Assembly. This security operation is months in the making, and the effort culminates here. It's a multi-agency coordination center. We got an inside look. The center's overhead lights change from green to yellow to red, depending on the current threat level. The Secret Service and 20 partner agencies, including the NYPD and the Department of War, will use these lights to get a clear idea of what's going on in the city. The head of the Secret Service's New York field office says each year's safety plan has to evolve with the times.
0: Well, this all comes the same week President Trump is set to host a state dinner for Chinese President Xi Jinping, and amid rising tensions between the two nations over artificial intelligence. Several top tech industry leaders, including Apple exec chairman Tim Cook and OpenAI CEO Sam Altman, are expected to attend. Cuba's power grids collapsed again. More from Fox's John Scott.
13: Friday's nationwide blackout is at least the sixth time this year that island has lost power. Cuban officials say transmission lines failed in the western part of the country, triggering the collapse. A U.S. oil blockade has worsened the impact of existing fuel shortages and antiquated equipment. The U.S. Embassy in Havana is urging Americans there to plan accordingly.
0: Well, millions are without electricity. In college football news, LSU coach Lane Kiffin loses to former team as eighth-ranked Ole Miss beats number 7 Tigers 32-24. I'm Roxanne Evans, and this is Fox News.
14: Overnight forecast, partly cloudy skies, a lingering shower still hanging around, low near 66. Increasing clouds on Sunday with a chance of afternoon showers, high near 86. And Sunday night, mostly clear in the early evening, becoming cloudy, slight chance of rain in the overnight, low 65. On the hour, on the half, and when it breaks, Supertalk 92.9, Tri-Cities News Talk Leader.
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1: Angel Morgan is our guest for the first part of the show, clairvoyant medium, animal communicator, paranormal investigator. Before we get to calls, when we had Wendy the Witch on last night, she was talking about things that you just shouldn't do around Halloween. One of the things she said is you just shouldn't be messing with Ouija boards if you don't know what you're doing. What is your take on that?
2: Okay, I love Ouija boards, and for me, I feel like they're a tool like any other tool, and I feel like if you know how to use them, by all means, use them. I feel that Halloween, the veil is thin, so we have to be a little more careful with what we do, but I've never had an issue working with my boards, and I have several of them. I actually collect them. I have a haunted items room in my home.
1: Well, hold on. That deserves a pause. You have a haunted items room. What is the most haunted?
2: What's the most haunted
1: item that you have in your haunted items room?
2: That's a good. You know, I just acquired, and please don't judge me for this. It's a great piece, and it was from Scotland in the 1600s. And it's a really great story. It's actually I can't believe I was saying this. It's a torture device. It's like, it looks like a fire poker, but it's not.
1: Well, that could be a torture device, a fire poker.
2: Yeah, it can. But it's interesting because the reason I got it was because when I went to touch it, because it even looks really cool. It just looks really cool. And I went to touch it, and all of a sudden, the images I got and the visions I got were so intense that it was like, okay, this belongs somewhere, number one, safe with somebody who can take care of it, because that's always my first thing is safety. But wow, I want this as part of my collection. But I got it home, and of course I test things. So I remember being in bed one morning, and I connected to the piece, and I have two dogs, and one of them, she sat up, that was Spirit, the crazy one, and she started growling when I was connecting. Like, I could feel it, I could see images, but she sat up. Okay. And she started out. Now, the other one, normally she would respond to that. She stayed asleep and started having nightmares. And I'm like, wait, what is going on here? So I kept kind of going, and then it got a little too intense. I went, no, I need to stop this. I bound it, and I went, okay, I'm going to detach, and I'm going to put that energetically back in the space. They both went back to sleep quietly.
1: What?
2: So for me, animals are evidential, right?
1: Yeah.
2: They help us, even on location. When I'm in a paranormal investigation, the spirit animals, the ghosts, even the animals who are alive on the investigation, like the ones that are pets or whatever, they're the first ones I go to.
1: I was thinking that would be for you if you're doing a paranormal investigate, more than tools, bringing tools and equipment and Skinner boxes and a trusty pet.

0: would probably do the job.
1: Yes and no. You know, it depends on the pet, because there is a real controversy over that. Because animals are so sensitive, taking them into locations sometimes isn't a healthy thing to do. But you do have those very particular animals who are very made for that kind of work. And so I would encourage it, depending. It's like a therapy dog, right? Certain animals are very made for that kind of work. I wouldn't just say, okay, you have a dog, take him into a location. No, I would never do that. No. But there are certain animals. And sometimes you go onto a location. We were talking about, you know, animals growling. I was on a location once, and they brought us in because the animals were being aggressive. And right away, and I went, they have something in that house. This one's worth looking at. And so we went, and I remember talking to the dog, and they said, there's a thing in the corner. And I remember seeing, as soon as I walked in, before I even connected to the dog, there was something, it felt dark. And it turned out that there was a child who had passed there years and years and years and years before these owners. And this child was really scared. Right. And so it was a little bit aggressive. It didn't know what to do with itself. So we ended up doing a release. And after that, everything calmed in the house. You want to know anything about a family? Ask the animal. You want to know anything about a situation? Ask the animal. I've been on historical locations, and we've been able to get more pieces of information about the location because nobody's thought to talk to the rats or the pigeons. Or that, like, if you, like, in Canada, we have
0: nobody thought to talk to the pigeons.
1: No, right? Nobody.
0: You understand that sounds a little.
1: I know.
0: Although you gave me an idea.
1: I wear my crazy like a badge. Okay, so I'm good.
0: If I'm going on a paranormal investigation, I'm going to bring a talking parrot because I don't want to have to figure out what the animal's saying. I want it in plain. Like, I want the parrot to tell me, don't go in that room. It's bad. Okay,
1: yeah,
0: our calls are stacked up for you. I want to get to those.
1: Good.
0: So let's do this. Let's take a quick break and come back with Angel Morgan on Coast to Coast AM.
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0: Welcome back to Coast AM. I'm your host, Rich Barra, our guest, Angel Morgan. And we're talking all things clairvoyant, I guess is the best way to say it. She can bring a lot of things through. And I want to go to the wild card line first. Let's talk to Billy in Glendale, California. Billy, welcome to Coast AM. You're on with Angel. What's going on?
5: Good evening, Rich brother. Good evening, Angel sister.
1: Hi.
5: Sister, I got a... Hey, sister. I

0: had a question regarding mediumship. Can mediumship be worked with to communicate with people who were only born in alternate timelines but never born in this timeline?
1: Whoa, that's cool.
2: Wow, that is an awesome question. Oh, my God. And for our first question, too, absolutely. I started out with, you know, there has to be a limit somewhere. Now I truly believe that the only limitation we have are the ones we place on ourselves. I do believe in alternate universes. I do believe in the multiverse. I do believe that we can connect interdimensionally, whether that's with an animal. I believe in reincarnation. So I do believe that we have, you know, we're not linear. So therefore, you know, I can live 10,000 years in the future and 10,000 years behind, and I can connect to those. So yeah, I don't believe that there is a limit in spirit. I don't believe there's a limit in energy. Absolutely, I do.
3: So have you connected with somebody from a different dimension?
2: Yeah.
3: I guess ghosts are in a different dimension, right?
2: They are, exactly. So ghosts are in different dimensions, but, you know, if you are connecting with, say, an ancient spirit, one who's hundreds and thousands of years old, that can be from your timeline, but it could be from another timeline as well. So when we talk about interdimensional as well, we're talking about different timelines, we're talking about different places. So interstellar would be considered interdimensional. I've kind of crossed the veil. One of the things when I started out, I called myself was a realm walker. And I like to kind of jump into different areas and see what's there. Different creatures, different cultures, different ways of being. So yeah, I have. Yeah,
3: that'd be a cool TV series, Realm Walker.
2: Right.
3: Yeah, that'd be real cool. Let's go to the wild card line in Alexandria, Louisiana. Hello, Cornelius. Welcome to Coast.
4: Hey there, Rich and Angel Boy. I really enjoyed it, and you hit it right out of the park with that first caller, Billy.
2: Right.
4: Well,
2: right.
4: Oh yeah, Rich. Miss Angel, they call me the God, Guns, and Gold Man, the Bible, Books, and Beans Man down here in Voodoo, Hoodoo, and Udoo, Louisiana, where we've got plenty of meat, meats, and treats. So
2: I love Louisiana.
4: Well, I'm inviting you to come back to Louisiana. We got a haunted hotel called the Bentley here in Alexandria. That's about 200 miles north of New Orleans.
3: You also have the House of the Rising Sun there, right? Muriel's. That's right there in New Orleans.
2: I've been there. I have a story about Muriel. Someday I will tell it to you. I have a really great ghost story.
4: But that's in New Orleans now.
2: Yeah, it is.
4: What I'm talking about, Rich, is up here in Alexandria, Louisiana.
3: Yes,
4: but anyway,
3: my
4: question for you, and Rich hit it out of the park with that paranormal parrot. That would be something to pair with you, too.
3: I'm kind of into that. I need to find one.
4: Yeah, there you go. I want to tell you two quick stories and then ask you a question. My dad had a dog that was a German Shepherd, and he was born like in the 1928, so he would have been 98 years old this year. And so the dog was trained to go out and bring the milk cows in. When my dad overslept, the dog climbed the fence, went and got the milk cows, brought them up, and my dad woke up saying, oh, Lord. So the dog looked at him. I got the milk cows up here. Open the gate so we can get the milk cows in.
3: What a great dog.
2: That's
4: story.
2: Cool.
4: My auntie had a cat. When you talk about cats, I just don't like cats. It's too creepy for me. But they see things. And this cat would look in this corner and snarl, you know. So I guess there was a ghost in that corner or something.
3: Nah, I would have moved right then and there. That would have been done for me.
4: Now, my question for you is this. With AI technology and stuff, do you use it in your paranormal research or animal communications or anything? Because they say you can do a lot with AI now. And God bless America.
3: Did I hear a God bless America in there? I take that.
2: You did hear that.
3: Okay.
2: Yeah, exactly, right?
3: Thank you,
2: I'm Canadian, ways. I'll still say that. Yeah, God bless America. God bless Canada. God bless. So AI is a very interesting thing in the spiritual world right now. And where animal communications is concerned, I've never really worked with AI in animal communications, but I have where spell work is concerned and ceremony is concerned, I have kind of plugged in, okay, you know what, I need to do this kind of ceremony. What would you recommend? I did that once, and it actually came up with a ceremony that I actually wrote for myself years ago. So it's a very interesting thing how AI can pick up on you. And I actually asked AI once, I said, how come you seem to really understand me and what I do? And they said, well, you've had conversations with me, so I go back on our conversations and I kind of put it all together in its own AI way. That's how it said it. And I don't use AI a lot because, you know, that's not something that I disapprove of or approve of. I think it's a tool like any other tool. And when it comes to spiritual stuff, I know a lot of people who do tarot readings. Every morning they go to AI. They go, okay, show me what my day is going to be like. Or they'll do their card reading and then they'll plug it in and go, okay, can you tell me what this means and summarize it, right? So there are many ways to use it. But for animal communications, I think the only time I've ever used it is just to look at the symbology of something. So if I see, like, you know, 10 crows, you know, a murder of crows, I might go to AI and just go, okay, can you give me the symbology of that? Or just the internet. I might just go on the internet. And there are tons of books, like Ted Andrews, although he's passed, wrote the book Animal Speak. So, you know, books are still very viable. And I will use those. So I use
3: yeah, we should read those. Well, hey, animals, right? What animals do you feel like communicate the most concisely in your experience?
2: It depends on the animal. It depends on the situation. I think all animals, depending on the situation, will communicate in their own way. I don't think it's about how does the animal communicate with me. It's about how well am I listening, to be perfectly honest.
3: Fair enough.
2: Yeah.
3: Let's go to the first-time caller line. Let's talk to Erica in Los Angeles. Erica, welcome to Coast AM. Nice to meet you.
1: Hi, Rich. Hi, Angel. I'm so excited to talk to you. We've always been a pet household, and my sister, now it's just my sister and I living at home. Our mom has passed away. We've had a really rough year. We lost our girl Eva in September.
2: I have to stop you for a second. Wait a second. Did you at one point have four animals in the house?
1: Yes, that's what I was getting to exactly. Four Shih Tzus.
2: Okay. Yeah. Okay. So I'm seeing all four of them. Okay. Mm-hmm. They're all here, but did one of them or two of them cross?
1: Two of them.
2: Okay. So
1: we have a third that's ill and has cancer. So we're really, it's been rough.
2: Okay. So these two that have crossed, they're together. Yeah. No kidding. I'm so sorry that you're going through these challenges, by the way. These two that have already crossed, the ones that we're tapping into, they're together and they're just letting you know that they're taking care of this other dog who has cancer. And that's a female dog, did you say? I think you said it, yes. Right? Well, yeah, that's a female dog.
1: Our 16-year-old girl passed away, and then our 19-year-old passed away in June, Wally, and our 14-year-old is the one who has cancer, and we have her 14-year-old sister.
2: Yeah, that's the one that I really want to talk about for the moment, because the one who had cancer, you're doing everything for. And I feel like this animal is showing me, this dog is showing me that I'm okay. She's really, really tired, really tired. The best you can do for her is just really take her cues. If she doesn't want to be touched, don't touch her. Just kind of hang out with her. Be present. Okay, be present. But the other one, that's the one that's going through a lot more right now. She's lost two sisters. She has another sister who's ailing. She's a little concerned that, okay, am I next? Is there something that's going to happen to me? This one is really mental, physical. So you can talk to her and she understands every word you say. But what I would really like you to do is just kind of take her aside and take some alone time and have an imaginary conversation with her, or have a conversation with her and let her know that, you know, this is part of the cycle of life, you know, and really cuddle her. She really needs to. She likes touch. Does that make sense?
1: 100%. She loves touch. She actually came up to the phone right before you answered.
2: Yeah.
3: She's like,
2: animals will do that.
3: I got to tell Angel something. Get out of the way. You're not saying it right.
2: Thank you for your call, and thank you, and good luck.
3: Thanks for listening, Erica. I appreciate you. West of the Rockies, Gina Marie in Washington State. Welcome to Coast AM. You're on with Angel.
5: Hi, sweetheart. It's Gina Maria.
2: Hi.
5: Anyhow, I got what I needed again.
2: Wait, is it Gina? Gina?
5: Yes.
2: Wait, is this Gina? Hi, how are you?
5: Maria.
2: Hi, how are you, Gina Maria?
5: Good. I guess I got what I needed tonight, a rich angel, huh?
2: Aw.
5: Anyhow, I'm teasing.
2: That's awesome.
5: First I want to say love and light and peace and healing and God bless to everyone and everything everywhere. I have a short story, and then I wanted to ask you a couple of things about two animals that passed.
2: Sure.
5: One day I was sitting, and it was Valentine's Day, and I was really, really sad, and I was

0: to me at eye level. It sat right in front of me, probably about, you know, 4 or 5 inches away from my face. And it had a bright, hot pink head. And it sat there for probably about 5 minutes, and I talked to it. And I felt like I got a Valentine from God.
1: Aw.
0: Anyhow.
1: I love
0: and it was so
1: that.
0: Beautiful.
1: I love that. A gift from God. And that is what you got.
0: Yes. Especially since it was, you know, also a hummingbird, you know, like you had mentioned earlier. But so I have had a dog. We called her Z, but her name was Anastasia. And one time when she was I had a cat passing away, my dog Z and the cat and I were on the bed, and at one point both the cat and the dog turned their heads in opposite directions from the way they were laying to look at one corner up where the wall and the wall and the ceiling meet, and they both started staring at it, and I knew they were seeing the white light. But my question for you is about my dog, Anastasia, that passed away in 2020.
1: Did you have a, I have to ask you, did you have a black dog? There's a black dog around you.
0: Yes, that's her.
1: Okay, that's Anastasia. Also, okay, she's here.
0: Yeah. And a cat, too, that passed away just almost a year ago now, that I wanted to ask you about.
2: We're really up against the break here, so let's get in, Angel. Let's 60 seconds.
1: Okay,
2: go get them.
1: So 60 seconds. So you need to know that Anastasia is always with you, and that it also has the black cat, that it's all good. The hummingbird also, just so you know, the message from the hummingbird was, I love you, and that was from God, and it was also from a family member that had sent that to you, so it wasn't just God with you that day. The black dog needs you to know that you're never alone, and please, when you're crying, just call on her, and she will come to you.
2: Awesome. More of your calls back when we come back to Coast to Coast AM.

0: Monday edition, Clay and Buck, as we move into the latter stages of September and we move closer and closer to the midterms, we will talk with Kash Patel, head of the FBI, about the incredible collapse in violent crime that we are seeing nationwide, and we will give you the absolute latest across the entirety of the battlegrounds for the midterm. All that and more, you won't want to miss it. 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
2: News. I'm Deborah Valentine. President Trump returning to the White House from Camp David earlier than expected. We get more from Fox's Chanley Painter.
3: It's not clear what prompted him to come back a day early. His return comes as his administration weighs next steps in the war with Iran.
2: The president's early return follows Yemen's Iran-backed Houthi rebels launching a thwarted ballistic missile attack on Saudi Arabia's capital city of Raida. The attack marks a major escalation in the regional conflict. President Trump will attend this week's General Assembly in New York, where Fox's C.B. Cotton reports there's heightened security.
4: The Secret Service works with 20 partner agencies, including the NYPD and the Department of War, all monitoring for potential threats across the city.
2: Authorities say there's no known credible threat at this time heading into the General Assembly. 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
5: Overnight forecast, partly cloudy skies, a lingering shower still hanging around, low near 66. Increasing clouds on Sunday with a chance of afternoon showers, high near 86. And Sunday night, mostly clear in the early evening, becoming cloudy, slight chance of rain in the overnight, low 65. On the hour, on the half, and when it breaks, Supertalk 92.9, Tri-Cities News Talk Leader.
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1: I also have my Instagram up if you want to send me a note there. At Rich Barra and Facebook, too. You can send me a note there, too. And we are talking to Angel Morgan. And you've done paranormal investigations kind of all over the world. Is there a place or a city that is particularly haunted in your estimation?
2: I will have to tell you, for the location, I remember the first time I ever went to New Orleans, I got off the plane, almost turned around, and got back on.
1: Yeah, that's the first place I thought of.
2: Yeah, that was for place, for location. Mm-hmm. But for hotel, I was recently in Austin, Texas. I have to tell you, the Driscoll Hotel was unnerving. It was probably, you know, I'm a really hard person to kind of shake. And that place shook me at first, and then it just got really annoying. And then I started creating relationships with the spirits. Like, I started to kind of try to understand them, take some time. So by the time I left, I was sad that I was leaving. But I have to tell you, I just didn't know what to expect when I walked it in. And when I walked in, and it felt like The Shining. And then you get up to the fifth floor, and you realize that there are stories at the Driscoll, but there's way more happening there. And that was probably the.
1: Is it a portal?
2: Everywhere.
1: Is it a portal or just a lot of tragedy?
2: Yeah, you hit it on the head. Oh. Yeah, no. This is a portal because on the fifth floor there was one particular room where two brides, 10 years apart, actually committed suicide in the same room.
1: Oh,
2: they closed off the room. They renovated it. Okay, and they haven't had any disturbances since in that particular room. And there's also a little girl. She was probably about 4 or 5 years old, and she was playing on the grand staircase with a ball, and she fell down the stairs. So the little girl is definitely still there, but there was so much more happening. Like, at one point I went around the corner and I physically saw a man go into the elevator, and the doors closed, and I thought, okay, whatever. And I went to press the button and the doors opened and there was no one there. And I'm like, wait, what? And I get a lot of those moments, by the way, a lot of wait, what moments. And I was walking down the hallway at one point, and yes, I did have my spirit box with me. And so I was.
1: And what is that exactly? What's a spirit box?
2: Oh, so a spirit box is a piece of paranormal equipment that scans through radio frequencies. And the whole theory is that when you ask questions, because it's scanning so quickly, the voices will catch a frequency and give you a word or a phrase. Now, I would kind of, my logical, skeptical mind goes, okay, but they're radio frequencies. But when you've had as many point on answers as I have, and I actually have a show that I tour, and in the second half of the show, first half I do readings, but in the second half we use a spirit box. And I actually said to an audience once, I said, you know, I've been using this thing for 3 years. I've never heard an animal come out of the spirit box. As soon as I said that, we heard a pack of dogs.
1: Wow.
2: So, and we've had audience members.
1: Don't these spirits need to know how to use the spirit box on their side?
2: No, they don't.
1: It's just picking up a frequency that they happen to be hanging out in.
2: Yeah, because the spirit will latch on to anything. Like, it's like a beacon, right? So anything, it's like a magnet. So you need to understand that as much as we want to connect to spirits, spirits want to connect to us. A lot of times the clients who come to me, whether they're animals, whether they're people, it's the spirits that bring my clients to me. Clients will say all the time, like, you know, I've been wanting to do this, and then all of a sudden something made me want to do this. And then as we start to connect to the spirit, we realize, oh, wait a second, you're not the one who wanted to be here. Your dad or your mom or your dog wanted you to be here.
1: When you watch those, when I watch those ghost shows, like if you were in a prison that I was a ghost in, I would talk to you. but those like kind of douchey guys, like in the Affliction shirts, like that are like, come on, what are you doing? I wouldn't talk to those guys.
2: I know.
1: I would give them nothing.
2: And you know, I've talked to producers about this before because, you know, I am in media. I do have television. You know, I've done television. I've done these shows before. And a producer said to me, and she goes, for the majority of them, not all of them, because some of them are very sincere, but for the majority of them, what they're looking for is the jump scare. Right. Mm-hmm. And so some of them are manufactured jump scares. So the scare might be there, but they up level it. And then there are shows that are just, you know, they're entertainment purpose only.
1: Yeah, it's fascinating. I think there's something about all of us that knows that there's something just beyond the veil, but most of us don't have the talents that you do. Okay, so we have 20 minutes left with you, and we want to take some calls with you. Let's take a quick break, and then we'll go through everybody waiting online here and see if we can get them some help or some answers for some questions they have. When we come back on Coast to Coast AM.
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1: 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First time caller line, Cynthia in Downey, California. Welcome to Coast AM. Hey, Cynthia.
7: Hi, how are you?
1: Excellent. What you got going on?
7: Well, I have a dog, and his name's Jackson. He's alive. I just want to know what he thinks of me.
2: Oh, that's such a sweet question. You know, I do get that a lot. Like, you know, one of the number one questions I do get is, do they love me? Jackson absolutely adores you. And it's funny because it's the way you talk to him. It's your voice. There's something about your voice that makes his heart melt. He really loves that. Do you give him, I'm sorry, I don't know if this is ice cubes or I don't know what that is, but there's something that you give him that's, do you give him ice cubes as treats? Because he really likes ice.
7: We eat ice cream together.
2: Okay, so it's ice cream. Okay, so he just says, but he also likes ice. So give him ice chips because he likes that. He likes the cold on his gums, right? So he would like some like ice and to chew on and that kind of stuff. And he you know what he's showing me? He's showing me that he really likes things like carrots, anything that's, you know, that snaps with water. He likes those crunchy, chewy things. He likes crunchy things.
7: Yes, he does.
2: He does. He adores you. You guys have a healthy relationship. Fantastic. I wouldn't ask for a better family member for this dog. I would put any animal in your care.
7: Oh, thank you.
1: Good job, Cynthia.
2: Thank you for calling.
1: She's a good dog mom.
2: Have a good night. She is. You too. And you know, I don't say that to every dog parent or every animal parent either. If I'm saying that about you, you're special.
1: East of the Rockies, Betsy in Columbus, Ohio. Talk to us about hummingbirds. Betsy, what's going on?
8: Hi. Oh, my gosh. You had me at hummingbirds, and thank you for taking my call. This is a fascinating, like, conversation.
2: Thank you.
8: Hummingbirds, cardinals. My mother passed, like, in 12/12/2023, which would have been my dad's 90th birthday. I lost him in the first grade. And then our golden retriever passed March of this year, March 2nd.
2: Okay, you're the golden retriever. So just so you know, so there's a golden retriever that's been following me around all day. And I kept letting him know that if the person that's meant for him was putting him through, I would make sure that that I connected. You need to know that this dog has a really special message, and I almost feel like thank you for saving my life. Thank you for being a part of my life. But it's almost like you... Did you rescue this dog, or did you do something to save this dog's life?
8: She was, her dad was one of the finalists in Westminster, and she was 11 months old when we got her, and she failed because she was too sweet.
2: Oh,
1: she wasn't disciplined enough.
2: Okay. Right. Okay. So you rescued.
8: We had a male golden retriever prior to that.
2: Okay. No, this is definitely her, because I think there's a despondency that was in her. It's almost like, oh, I failed. You emotionally rescued this dog. She needs you to know you did way more for her than you even could have ever conceived of. And she needed you to know that you are a perfect example of an animal bringing somebody to me to communicate. And the male dog is great. The male dog was fine. He's good there. You know, that's not an issue for me, but this one, she's been around me all day. So thank you for bringing her around, because she's got a beautiful nature.
8: I have goosebumps because she was just like, so good when my husband fought cancer for 3 years plus. Mm-hmm. And, she just laid by his side the whole time, and she would have been a perfect therapy dog, but she was that for us.
2: Yeah. And sometimes animals are that. They're there for specific people, specific families, specific vibrations. She was definitely meant for you. And it's like, if dogs could smile, she'd be smiling. You know, when I see a beautiful heart around her, she was meant for you. Like, there was never, and she just said that, but I also heard her guides and guardians at the same time. There was never going to be anybody else but you. There was never going to be, this was always meant, this was dictated.
8: When's the best time to bring another golden retriever in? We have a Charles Cavalier.
2: Now, the Cavalier is really good with that. In fact, the King Charles Cavalier will love having another dog, regardless of how many dogs you have. This is a very social dog, so I'm not concerned about it. Now is good. You're good. There's no betrayal here. She's very at peace. All your animals, I get all of them. So I feel like you've had more than just the two. And I feel like this is a really good time for you as well, because there's a growth spurt that's about to happen with you. And you need that new vibration to kind of feel empowered, feel encouraged, feel to move forward. Not that the dog you have doesn't do that, but that's a vibration that keeps you in the space that you are right now, which is really good and settled. You need a kind of an up level in energy. Okay, kind of like Rich. You need that energy in your life right now.
1: I'm like a golden.
2: So I really believe that now is a good time, and the Cavalier has no problems with that. And also, the blonde dog, the female dog, she is saying she'll help you find the dog. Okay, so keep an ear off of that. Who's Honey? Who's Honey? Did you have an animal named Honey, or is that meaningful for you?
8: My husband had a dog named Honey before.
2: Okay, Honey is here as well.
1: Okay, now I got chills.
2: Yeah, see? Welcome, Halloween. Woo. Welcome to my world. This is my Adams family life. I love my life. So Honey says hi. She just wanted to be acknowledged.
1: Betsy's got chills, too. I could feel Betsy's chills.
2: Are you okay,
8: oh
2: Betsy?
8: Oh, my God. Yes. This is amazing, and I miss my husband so much, and it was May 8th when he passed.
2: so that's why she's here too. Yeah, I think one of the reasons your husband's not coming out today is because I know there's a lot of emotion around it, which is why Honey is here, because I think you need to know they're together. Okay, I think your husband's
9: cool.
2: With all of them personally. Yeah, he's with all of them, but I can feel that. I was unsure if he had passed or not, so I didn't quite want to go there today. But I need you to know that they are together. Okay.
1: Let's do this for a second for Betsy, since there's obviously a reason you called in tonight, Betsy, and found our show tonight.
2: What about your dog brought you here.
1: Yeah, and you said the dog was around all day. I have a question about Betsy and her future. Let's light her up with some good stuff. What do you have for Betsy's future?
2: I love that. Yeah, and like I said, one of the reasons you need the new dog is because there's this beautiful energy around you of movement forward. I feel like the grief is going to turn into acceptance. And I feel like there's beautiful understanding of self and movement forward, nurturing of family, but new friends are going to start coming in too. And I really like who you are. You're going to start debating, you know, is this really the life I want to live? Take that journey, because it's going to take you into new interests, even potentially new work and new paths. Are you in that space right now where you're kind of going, okay, what are the next steps? I mean, obviously you are, but what are the next steps in my life? Like, it's like, I have a career, I have a life, but you know, I need a change.
8: Yes.
2: Okay, good. You need to keep going, because there is a light at the end of the tunnel. This is the year of the horse, and it's the fire horse. So all of these things you need to know that have been happening are also movement forward for you. It's movement forward for them, but it's also movement forward for you. Okay. So we have to remember something about spirit. We cry on this side, but when somebody passes on the other side, they have their arms wide open in celebration for them. Okay. So remember that every passing, whether it's an animal or a person, that's a movement forward for them. And that is what the year of the horse is about. And your husband is actually here. Is your dad passed?
8: He passed when I was in the first grade.
2: Okay, so your dad has been here too since the second last commercial. And he was standing in front of me. I said, when your person comes, I need you to sit down. And in this last break, he said, my daughter. And I'm like, okay. And then as soon as we started talking about this, he sat down. And I went, oh, it's you. Okay. And now he's smiling. He just wanted to say hi. He's crying right now. He wanted to say hello to you. He's watched you since he was little. He's very, very proud of you. And he's also, when he first came in, he was angry. He was really angry. I had to tell him to back off. And he was angry because he really wanted to talk to you. Wasn't sure you were going to get through. But the thing was, is he was also, he just needs you to know he's always been there. If not in physical, in flesh, he says in flesh, in your heart, you know, I've been there. You've even had moments when you've known I was there and that was me.
8: Oh my gosh.
2: Okay, so he's been here with me too. You're very powerful. You're like a magnet. You're like a beacon. I really, really like you. You're an amazing human being. Thank you for your spirit. Thank you for your soul. Thank you for choosing me. I truly appreciate you. I can't tell you how much I appreciate the people who come to me. It's just, I feel so whole and full. Like I feel emotional for you, and I love that. Thank you for trusting me. Thank you for allowing me to be a part of your journey.
8: Oh my gosh. You just, like, this is unbelievable. Is my mother there too?
2: Dad's here. I'm not seeing mom. I think, wait, here she is. Is she a dark-haired woman? Wait, did she have dark hair? Okay, so she's here, but she just wants you to know that you know how she feels. You know everything.
1: She doesn't want you revealing her true hair color, is what she's probably saying.
2: Right, right. She just needs you to know that it feels like there are no unspoken words between you, which is why she's giving the platform to Dad and the dog and your husband. She's very given.
8: And she passed 12/12/2023. Dad's 90th birthday.
2: Yeah. Yeah. And of course, you know that he's the one who came to get her. There were also, just so you know, I feel like it's almost like there were animals there to get her too. And there were family members. Like this woman, she was not alone. She was not alone, and you need to know that.
8: She was both of them so loved.
2: Yeah.
8: And my husband too.
2: Yes.
8: And oh my gosh, you guys are amazing.
2: Thank you for calling.
8: Thank you.
2: You're welcome.
1: You're welcome.
2: You're so welcome. Thank you.
1: Now, we only have 2 minutes, but let's try to do one real quick. Let's go to
2: I used to work with News Talk 1010. We used to call this our speed read.
1: There you go. Let's go wild card. Number four, Suzanne, Minneapolis, Minnesota. Suzanne, welcome to Coast AM.
2: All right, let's see. Hi.
9: Hi, Rich. Hi, Angel.
2: Hi.
9: I had a dog named Cece, and I'm a medium myself, but this is something I don't understand. So I saw her crash into the light. And, but everybody still sees her. Like, Amazon won't deliver to my back door. My neighbor still sees her. She's been gone since 2015. Yeah. And I'm worried that she didn't cross over.
2: She did. She did cross over, but you need to understand that you're a medium. So you're going to have a really clear channel to her. So what's going to happen is she's going to stand just a little bit back until there's a full acceptance. When there's a full acceptance, then she can come closer because she knows that it's a very emotional thing for you. That's all. And
1: that's
2: as a medium,
1: wild.
2: You know you can do. Yeah. And as a medium, you know you can do animals too. Okay. But just take some time for yourself. When she's ready, when you're ready, she'll know and she'll come closer and you'll see her in dreams first.
1: The website, RaisingEnergy.com. That is Angel Morgan. Hey, Angel, what a lovely pleasure it is to meet you. And I hope you come back on the show with me sometime very, very soon.

0: thought that was excellent.
1: Absolutely loved you. You are amazing, and thank you for being such a great host.
0: Oh, my pleasure. Anytime. Come back anytime. And let's talk next week. I have so many ideas for you. I can't even get into them. But we shall. When we come back, we're going to talk about the oceans. And we're going to go deep into the oceans, places nobody's ever gone before. We come back on Coast to Coast AM.
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4: Our focus is on the fact that Minnesota is going a million miles per hour in the wrong direction, and it's happened under Peggy Flanagan, the governor. What about the lieutenant governor? Peggy, I'm sorry. It's not that easy. You were part of this. You need to be held accountable, too. You do not deserve a promotion.
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6: An early return. I'm Deborah Valentine, Fox News. President Donald Trump making a surprising early return home from his trip to Camp David. Fox's Chanley Painter in New York has the details.
7: President Trump is back in Washington after cutting his weekend trip to Camp David short. It's not clear what prompted him to come back a day early. His return comes as his administration weighs next steps in the war with Iran and ahead of his trip to New York next week for the UN General Assembly.
6: Tehran has reportedly set the terms for talks with the U.S., including unfreezing Iranian assets and lifting the naval blockade on Iranian ports. The president's early arrival comes as Saudi Arabia confirms it intercepted a ballistic missile fired by Yemen's Houthi rebels targeting the capital city of Raida. The thwarted morning strike marks a major escalation in the regional conflict. The Iran-backed Houthis also targeted critical oil facilities, sparking immediate concerns across global shipping corridors. No casualties were reported. Ed Sheeran performing his first show Saturday in Philadelphia since dropping rapper Macklemore from his tour. Sheeran said his promoter made the decision after Macklemore made pro-Palestinian comments on stage. Earlier this month, protesters gathered outside of the site of the show, Lincoln Financial Field, to lend support to Palestine.
8: Free, free Palestine!
6: The controversy has caused Sheeran's ticket sales to decline and his supporting acts to drop out. The U.S. military says it struck a vessel in the Caribbean for allegedly trafficking drugs. At least four people were reportedly killed in the strike. The U.S. military has conducted 69 such strikes, resulting in at least 231 deaths. 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
5: 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Just click listen, then swipe right and hear the latest news updates on your time. 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Download it now.
6: President Trump says Denmark and Greenland have entered into an agreement allowing the U.S. to develop a military presence in Greenland. Greenland has been under Danish control for over 300 years. Reaction in Copenhagen following concerns the U.S. would try to annex the island.
11: I think it's always a relief whenever we are able, you know, to settle things in a friendly manner.
12: I feel that we have been looking forward to that conclusion. Decision for a long time now.
6: The Danish Prime Minister said that the deal will be officially signed this week. President Trump says he's working to help AI grow in the U.S. while keeping bad actors at bay.
13: The president says he's planning on appointing an AI czar and an AI force. He said on Truth Social, we will.

0: will not in any way hinder or stifle the growth of this incredible industry. He wrote, we will also be looking for bad, and we can do that very easily with our already existing criminal and civil justice system. No details on who may take on the jobs yet. The president already had one AI czar, venture capitalist David Sacks, but he stepped down in the spring. The post from the president comes ahead of next week's meeting with Chinese President Xi, as the U.S. and China are in a race for AI dominance. In Washington, Jill Nato, Fox News.
1: Ole Miss defeating the LSU Tigers Saturday night, 32-24. Former University of Mississippi football coach Lane Kiffin received an unwelcome reception at his former stomping grounds, as he is the new head coach for Louisiana State University. Reaction from one scorned Mississippi fan.
2: We don't like Lane Kiffin. We don't like what LSU has to stand for at all. This is ridiculous. And, you know, this is going to be a game to remember for the rest of my life.
1: Kiffin's controversial move came with a 7-year, $91 million contract. I'm Deborah Valentine. This is Fox News.
3: Overnight forecast, partly cloudy skies, a lingering shower still hanging around, low near 66. Increasing clouds on Sunday with a chance of afternoon showers, high near 86. And Sunday night, mostly clear in the early evening, becoming cloudy, slight chance of rain in the overnight, low 65. On the hour, on the half, and when it breaks, Supertalk 92.9, Tri-Cities News Talk Leader.
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1: Our guest for the second half of the show is Dr. Simon Boxall. He's an oceanographer with over 45 years experience studying our oceans. He's worked in all of the major ocean basins and seas of the world in that time, looking at deep ocean circulation, flooding in the Venice Lagoon, ice melt in the Arctic, and major oil spills around the world. Welcome to the show. Nice to meet you, Dr. Simon Boxall. Welcome to Coast to Coast.
2: Good evening.
1: So this is such a fascinating thing. I feel like, well, I mean, you're going to know a lot more than everybody else, but one of the things you always hear is we know more about space than we do about the oceans of Earth. Is that true?
2: That is true. And, well, I think it depends how far you go out into space. If you look at what we've mapped in terms of the seafloor, what we've understood about life in the oceans, we've probably got better maps and better ideas for the Moon and Mars than we do for our own oceans sometimes. Keep in mind that the oceans cover about 73% of the planet. We are a water-covered planet. We should be called Planet Ocean, not Planet Earth.
1: Well, that would be a lot better, wouldn't it? So how deep have we gone, and then how deep further does it go?
2: We have been to the bottom of the Challenger Deep, or Discovery Deep, which is in the Mariana Trench in the Pacific. And two groups have been down there. George Picard has been down there as a Swissman, and an American went down there in the 1960s in a vessel called the Trieste. They only spent a few minutes down there before the whole thing started to creak. And that's at 11,000 meters. The pressure at that depth is phenomenal. Since then, no one's been down there until probably about 15 years ago, when one person went down in a vessel. It was a race between Richard Branson and, I've just had a complete brainstorm, very well-known producer, director, who basically...
1: Oh, you mean Avatar guy?
2: Yeah, no, yes. Having a brainstorm, it's early in the morning here. He went down to the same depth in his vessel. It was a race to the sort of depth of the ocean. He spent a couple of hours down there. And basically, they're the only three people who've been to those depths. Compare that to how many people have walked on the moon.
1: James Cameron's the name you're looking for.
2: James Cameron, that's the one I'm looking for. Thank you. As I said, it's early morning here in England.
1: That's
2: James
1: okay.
2: Cameron's been down there as well. So three people have been down to those depths.
1: That must be
2: that perspective.
1: You got to be really thinking that you're so curious that you're willing to end it all, because that's not something a lot of people have done. More people have been to the moon.
2: Absolutely. I say it's probably
1: allegedly.
2: Allegedly safer. Well, no, they have been. And I think, you know, it's the question then is, what can we gain by sending people down to those depths? I guess you could ask the same question, what can we gain by putting people on the moon and maybe one day Mars?
1: Well, I mean, we're sort of meant to explore, aren't we?
2: We are indeed. But I mean, generally speaking, you know, we have sent probes down to those depths. And we've sent sort of what we call ROVs, remotely operated vehicles, down to those depths, much safer, much cheaper. If it goes wrong, no one dies. You might lose a few million pounds worth or dollars worth of equipment. But we have probed those depths. The problem is that the oceans are so vast. And, you know, we have to use ships to get out there. We can look at the surface of the oceans these days using satellites. But we still need to use probes to get down to the deep ocean from ships, but also...
1: You use some of the like the LIDAR type things for the ocean, or does that only work on soil?
2: Oh, no. We use LIDAR. In fact, a lot of the LIDAR stuff was originally developed to look at the oceans. We use sort of late LIDAR type technology to look at things like sea levels.
1: How does that work?
2: To look at waves. Well, basically, what you're doing is you're using a satellite to bounce a laser-type beam down to the surface of the Earth, and then that bounces back and is detected by the satellite. Now, okay, you could argue, how can you get a satellite to be that precise in terms of its height above the Earth? You can do it by using several ground stations and actually pinpoint where the satellite is to within a few millimeters. And so you then measure the distance between the satellite and the Earth, and the oceans have hills. Believe it or not, you sort of think about the ocean as being flat apart from those waves. But the oceans aren't flat, and they've got peaks and troughs, a bit like the atmosphere has high pressure, low pressure, and water flows down from the high to the low pressure. It flows down the hills. And that's what drives things like the Gulf Stream, these phenomenally fast flows, the Kuroshio in the Pacific. And it's those sort of water flowing down the hills. It's affected by the Earth's rotation, which means that they sort of circulate around a bit like a hurricane circulates around in a sort of a huge swirling air mass. The oceans do the same thing. And that's because by using LIDAR, we can see that the oceans, altimeters, the oceans aren't flat. They do actually have slopes in them. And that's what drives, or that's what determines the rate at which the oceans flow.
1: Have you, in your time as is studying the ocean, have you also been, have you seen like underwater volcanoes or even just islands being formed in the middle of the ocean?
2: Indeed. I mean, there's one easy one you can go to. It's called Iceland, the country. And of course, that is probably the newest country on the planet, literally, in terms of the fact that it is sort of, you can literally put one foot either side of the tectonic plates as you're standing in Iceland, as it's slowly spreading apart and growing. So Iceland is growing as a country, as a landmass. But also we
1: so the real estate should be getting cheaper theoretically then in Iceland.
2: Absolutely, yeah, growing day by day. Obviously the cooler stuff on the edges is more expensive than this hot stuff in the middle. But the thing is, we also look at the deep thermal vents, particularly along the continental margins and the Atlantic, Pacific, and these are really important environments. These environments, and so not a lot can exist down there. And if you think back 100 years, we would put nets over the back of a ship. We would trawl, or we would it was a mid-water trawl to see what we can pick up. And surprise, surprise, either we picked very little up, or what we did pick up was at high pressure. So as it's brought to the surface, sadly, it explodes. So you don't actually get anything. So it's only since we've had sort of probes, cameras and things we can put down to these depths, we know these thermal vents, hydrothermal vents in the oceans, which are fairly prolific, have an entire ecosystem around them, not driven by plants and sunlight, driven by the chemicals coming out of the thermal vents, driven by the heat of the thermal vents, and by bacteria that grow around, the microbes that grow around the thermal vents that don't need light. And so there are entire ecosystems that are as alien to life out in space as it is, you know, it's that alien. And we're discovering, as scientists across the globe, probably new species in the ocean every single week.
1: Well, let's dig into that. I started off hot asking you a bunch of questions, but let's take a little break and let's dig in a little bit to the ocean and talk about different species and some surprises that we might have discovered over the last few years that we've never learned before when we come back on Coast to Coast AM.
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1: Welcome back to Coast AM. I'm your host, Rich Barra. Our guest, Dr. Simon Boxall, oceanographer. And I'm wondering how you got interested in that in the first place. Let's back it up a little bit before we start, sailing on the waves here a little bit. What got you interested?
2: I've always had a fascination for the sea, in spite of the fact I was brought up in the middle of England. Okay, in American terms, it was by the coast because it was only about 80 miles from the coast. But in Britain's terms, that's a long way. But I always liked sailing. I enjoyed playing with boats. And actually, ironically, I enjoyed cooking. I still do. And I think when I was 13, I wanted to be a ship's cook.

0: Don't know where that came from.
1: That's cool.
0: I guess it sort of brought together my cooking and my love for the sea. I think as I grew a bit older, as I got through school, I enjoyed science. I wasn't too bad at science, and I enjoyed the sea still. And so by the time I got to 18 to go to university, it kind of like became a natural sort of choice to become an oceanographer. And there are very few places in the UK at that time that taught oceanography at degree level. And so I went to University of Liverpool, and to give an idea of, you know, how small the subject was in those days, there were four on my degree course. I think.
1: Oh, really?
0: Days,
1: good. I mean, at least you probably get a job getting out of college then, if that's your
0: absolutely.
1: If that's your thing.
0: Of course, you couldn't skive off, because, you know, if you suddenly disappeared off for the day, then a 25% reduction in the people in the classroom was obvious. But it was that sort of love of being at sea and a fascination for the ocean and a fascination for science as well.
1: And what about, what's the meanest fish recipe you cook? What's your go-to?
0: Oh, I think my favorite fish is halibut. And it has to be something like halibut with a sort of a creamy, we have these very small shrimp in the UK. Which is sort of usually sort of preserved, well, kept in butter, and cooking that with those and a little cream. Simple, but
1: a pan fry or a grill?
0: Pan fry.
1: Oh, there you go. I think I might like to try that. So now tell me about things that we hear. Let me ask you to dispel some myths and then maybe get into some things that we should know about. Climate change in the ocean.
0: Very real. There's lots of discussion about, well, it's not real, it's part of sort of natural cycles. There are natural cycles in our climate. One of those cycles is a thing called the Milankovitch cycle. And this is looking at the cycles of the Earth as it sort of circulates around the sun, rotates, or goes around the sun. The Earth itself does see difference in tilt, differences in the distance between us and the sun, which goes over many decades and sometimes millennia. But we have a thing called Milankovitch cycles. And when I was at school, we were told, and it's true, that Milankovitch cycles were such that although we just come out of an ice age, we'd be going into a little mini ice age as a planet. And I remember at the age of 17 thinking, gosh, when I get, you know, really old, 30 or something, then we're going to be, you know, skiing in sort of the middle of England because it's going to be so cold. It wasn't quite that extreme. But the point here is that we should be cooling. When people talk about natural cycles, we should be cooling slightly. As a planet, we are warming, and we can see that. We can measure in the oceans in particular, because they're a huge mass of energy, a huge mass of heat. It takes a long time to warm them up and a long time to cool down. And whilst we do see these increases in temperature in the atmosphere, you know, we've had the hottest summer on record in Britain this year. We do see those temperature changes in the atmosphere. More importantly, the ocean sort of buffers any small changes. And we are seeing the changes in the ocean. The oceans have warmed up by about 1.5 degrees. Doesn't sound
1: it's so
0: much.
1: That for the oceans to go up 1.5 degrees, for lack of a scientific term, that's a pretty big deal. So it should stay relatively normal.
0: That's a pretty big deal. If that energy had gone into the atmosphere, we'd have increased the atmospheric temperature by about 10 to 15 degrees to give you an idea of how much energy has gone into the ocean. That's a huge amount of change. And if you look at more local areas, I mean, Southampton, I'm measuring Southampton water and Solent since I've started at Southampton, so 40 years. And in the last 2 or 3 years, I've seen the temperatures in Southampton water increase. They're about 4 degrees warmer than they should be in winter, 4 degrees. So although the global temperatures are increasing in the oceans, we are seeing that increase big time in other areas like coastal seas.
1: What do you tell people, and I know this is going to sound stupid, but I believe that you've probably heard this. Let's say you're in the middle of America. Let's say you're in Kansas or, you know, Missouri, or you're landlocked. Why should you care about ocean life if you're not anywhere near the ocean?
0: How does it affect you? That's a very good question. It affects us all. I think the first thing to remember is that the oxygen we breathe, pretty important stuff, half of that comes from the ocean. Over half. So we talk about worrying about rainforests and things.

0: things which we should do. But the ocean is the plankton of the oceans, the plants of the ocean, the phytoplankton, the plants of the ocean produce over half of the oxygen we breathe. And it doesn't distinguish whether we live in the middle of Kansas or we live sort of in San Francisco. We're affected in the same way. The other thing is that the oceans provide us with a huge amount of food. So if you look at sort of not just fish, but many byproducts, you know, some of the seaweed that's harvested, byproducts from fish and so on, provide us with all kinds of things from thickening our ice cream to, you know, it's phenomenal how much.
1: Oh, yeah, that's the carrageenan stuff, right?
0: That's right, yeah. So the oceans provide us with not only sustainable breathing, but also sustainable food. They're also important because they do moderate the climate. You know, the oceans basically distribute the heat. The energy goes in at the equator. The ocean currents take that energy to the north, to the south, and sort of take it towards the poles. Now, without that ocean circulation, the equatorial regions, the tropics, will get much, much warmer, and the poles will get much, much colder. So the oceans are important for distributing that energy. And so, yeah, even if you live, you know, 1,000 miles from the ocean, you are still being affected daily by what's going on in the ocean.
1: So it behooves us to pay attention to, I guess, even not just the temperature, but maybe the ocean life and how they're reacting and where they're migrating to. Does that give us some clues too?
0: Absolutely. So, you know, if you look at, I'm using the UK as an example, we're seeing an increase in octopuses, which we've always had a few very small octopuses around the UK waters. But over the last 2 or 3 years, with this increase in temperature, we've seen a sudden change. A negative is that we've also seen migration of cod stocks. Now, there's a lot of concern about overfishing of certain fish, particularly cod in the UK and Europe. And those fishing stocks have dropped dramatically in sort of North Sea, the English Channel, the areas around Britain and Northern Europe. Actually, what's also happening is that because the waters are warming, cod don't like warm water. And so they migrate north, which has been a benefit to areas like Iceland and sort of up towards the Faroes and beyond. So, you know, there are definite migration patterns we're seeing. But also some species can't migrate. If you look at things like coral reefs, so you look at Great Barrier Reef, sure, things like that, corals rely very heavily on a fairly stable temperature and a stable level of acidity in the water. And they can survive. The coloring from corals doesn't come from the coral itself. It actually comes from the plankton, the phytoplankton that they use to help them get food. And so it's like a sort of a symbiotic relationship between the coral and the plankton. And so if it gets too warm, their sort of symbiotic partners

0: created. The problem is they don't migrate very fast. So with natural changes in climate, which are fairly slow, and we talk about rapid climate change, which is what we're seeing at the moment. It's the speed at which the climate's changing. They can move slowly north or south, depending on what the climate's doing. The problem is when it's happening so fast, these things don't move particularly fast. It takes time to establish. And so they don't get time to reestablish.
1: You brought up the coral reef. Is that the most dangerous sort of, like, we better keep our eyes on this because we're losing it thing that you can think of happening in the ocean, or is there something more threatening?
0: Oh gosh, that's a very good question. No, I don't think. I think the coral reefs are a bit like what we call the canaries in the mine. I don't know how that works in America when you have canaries in the mine.
1: Sure.
0: Canaries were taken to their mines to sort of test for gases, and if they died, bad news for the canaries, but it meant that there were gases, dangerous gases in the mines. So the coral reefs, I suppose, in some ways are one of the many species or things on the planet that are canaries in the mine.
1: Keeping our eyes open on that. More. We're going to talk more oceans when we come back on Coast to Coast AM.

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1: In order for us to protect America, we have to elect sane, competent people who love the America that we are.
0: All day long.
2: There's still pastors to equip, still a generation searching for truth, still a culture desperately in need of the clarity, courage, and conviction of the gospel.
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6: News, I'm Roxanne Evans. Saudi Arabia intercepted a Houthi ballistic missile aimed at Riyadh. No casualties were reported.
7: For the first time in months, emergency air raid alert sounded overnight across the capital as residents reported hearing loud explosions. It comes after days of escalating conflict between the kingdom and the Iran-backed Houthi rebels in neighboring Yemen.
6: Fox's Stephanie Bennett. Ed Sheeran breaks down in tears as he returns to the stage in Philadelphia Saturday night. The singer apologized to fans, saying, "I'm so, so sorry." He addressed the controversy over dropping Macklemore and called the situation in Gaza catastrophic and unjustifiable. World leaders head to New York next week for the UN General Assembly. Major international conflicts in Iran, Ukraine, Gaza, all expected to dominate the discussion. 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
8: Overnight forecast, partly cloudy skies, a lingering shower still hanging around, low near 66. Increasing clouds on Sunday with a chance of afternoon showers, high near 86. And Sunday night, mostly clear in the early evening, becoming cloudy, slight chance of rain in the overnight, low 65. On the hour, on the half, and when it breaks, Supertalk 92.9, Tri-Cities News Talk Leader.
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0: when he leaves. 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
1: I am so sorry I was late. I was at the retina specialist getting my first AMD treatment. I was worried that the injection would hurt, but it was much better than I expected.
2: I'm so glad you're getting your AMD treated. Did you go to the same retina specialist that I see for my diabetic retinopathy?
1: Yes, and I was already having blurred central vision. 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
2: It's important that we see an expert for our retinal conditions. 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The surgery saved his sight. When your vision is at risk from retinal disease, you need the expertise of a retina specialist. Retina specialists are highly trained physicians and surgeons who treat retinal conditions in adults and children, as well as severe eye trauma. If you experience blurred central vision, a curtain-like shadow in your vision, floaters, flashing lights, or wavy lines, see a retina specialist as soon as possible.

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1: Our guests tonight on the backside of the show here, and we'll be taking your calls here in just a little bit. You're welcome to call us. Dr. Simon Boxall is here to answer all of my ocean questions. And fortunately, he hasn't called any of my questions stupid yet, but I think I might hit you with one. I was watching some kind of like a biography, not really, but there are some things that I've been learning that pretty much every society in the world has talked about a worldwide flood at some point. And it seems like they all had it around 12,000 years ago or so. And I'm wondering, has there been evidence to prove that there was or there wasn't a flood of significant proportion? If it wasn't, you know, just that region, were we underwater at some point?
2: I think it's a very good question.
1: Well, thank you.
2: And you're right. There are. It's not a stupid question at all. You know, we talk about Noah's flood, I guess,
1: yes,
2: in our sort of Christian sort of Judaic society. But there are, as you said, most sort of many religions and many societies talk about this flood. Now, keep in mind that if you're looking at most modern day societies, most of them originated from sort of the areas around the Middle East. So if you look at, you know, where we all spread from, most of the societies, most of the, I suppose, history, the records of the world came from there. Now, scientifically, there is no evidence at all of a worldwide flood at all. However, there is evidence of a major flood in what we now call the Black Sea, the sort of far end of the other side of the Mediterranean from the Atlantic. Now, if you go back 8,000 to 10,000 years ago, as the Ice Age started to sort of disappear and

0: sort of retreat towards the poles, there was a huge lake called Lake Agassiz. And Lake Agassiz sat over what we now know as the Great Lakes, sitting sort of over Canada and North America. And the Lake Agassiz was, to give you an idea of the scale, Lake Agassiz contained more fresh water than is available on the planet today.
1: Oh, that's so a big lake.
0: Enormous. That's yeah. A massive lake. Now, as the ice plugs and things started to melt, then Lake Agassiz effectively emptied most of its contents into the oceans, the Atlantic and the Pacific. And that rose those oceans up by estimates, say, between about 0.5 and 1 meter. That's not going to be a global flood. Meanwhile, if you like, as the story goes, in the Eastern Mediterranean, the Eastern Mediterranean and the Black Sea were not connected. The Black Sea was actually a freshwater lake. We know that by taking core samples from the lake, by looking at sort of the sediments in the lake, looking at the fossilized remains of animals and particles in the lake, we know that it was a freshwater lake. The link between the two, the Bosphorus, was basically a canyon. It was dry. But that increase in level of the oceans meant that it was enough to break through the Bosphorus and into what was the Black Lake, if you like. And this huge waterfall was formed. And over the period of about a year, the Black Lake went to become the Black Sea, because the Mediterranean basically flooded into the Black Sea.
1: Mm.
0: And the sea levels rose by about 70 to 80 meters, as far as we can tell.
1: That's a lot.
0: That's a lot. Now, most of the civilizations, this predates the Egyptians, this predates pretty much, it's very early history. And most of the sort of advanced civilizations, if you want to call them that, you can argue that the Aztecs were very advanced, but most of the civilizations that we tend to take our sort of history from would have been dramatically affected by this. They would have seen this sudden change in sea level. They might well, as a result of that, also seen a change in the weather as well. We could have seen rain. And so, yes, there was this big change. And there were towns, settlements that were completely flooded. You imagine the sea level going up 70 meters.
1: That would bring water to the top, or at least halfway up the side of a mountain at that point, wouldn't it?
0: Absolutely. It would cause dramatic things. And people would see it as this is a major flood. And if you were in one of those, you know, towns or places that were completely wiped out by this, you'd take to a boat and you'd just basically see sea all around you, and eventually you would come to land. And so the Great Flood, really, you can explain it. And if you look at all of the sort of ancient scripts and things that talk about this, they all originate from that area. And I think we overlook the fact that we see the Egyptians as being sort of very much the early parts of our, we call it Western society, I don't know what you count as Western society, but anyway, of the society that most of us came from. Then,
1: or probably, I think we think like they seem like they did agriculture and they farmed, so they figured
0: right.
1: out
0: yeah, precisely.
1: They figured out how to do society in a big group.
0: That's right.
1: You know, pretty early on.
0: So I think, you know, this explains what happened. And I was involved. We've done a few documentaries on this, as in the Black Sea as well. There's a thing called the Varna Gold, and this sort of huge find of gold offshore discovered this sort of civilization that wasn't really documented. And they were as advanced as the Egyptians. They found all kinds of gold artifacts, ranging from sort of what looked like ways of paying for things, like sort of almost tokens out of gold. They had measuring sticks, all this sort of thing. And you know, there's more and more evidence that shows that this is the core of the story, the truth behind what we see as the Great Flood.
1: We have short memories, don't we?
0: We do. I mean, also we rely on things being written down. You know, it would be interesting to know in 1,000 years' time, 10,000 years' time, you know, we assume that the stuff we have today, we have books, but we have digital as well. How many people have got floppy disks or things that they thought would last forever? Or, you know, computer disks that we used to put into our computers, which are completely useless now.
1: That's why I tell people to buy records, because records last.
0: Well, yeah. Yeah, that's true, actually.
1: The cloud. Who knows how long the cloud's going to be there?
0: Precisely. And I think this is it. You know, we assume that everything we write down

0: down or put into a sort of archive will last. And we know it doesn't. And, you know, particularly back in those days,
1: I guess unless it was carved into stone, we probably don't have it as a record.
0: Precisely, precisely. And, you know, there are scripts and things that do show there are sort of papyruses. I mean, you know, when we're carving to stone, we're going back more than 10,000 years. We're going back, you know, 20, 30, 40,000 years. But certainly those early sort of tablets and manuscripts and things, many of those would be lost. But also some of them would have been reported into things like Bible and that sort of thing, the Quran, and you'd see that coming through into modern day society. So yeah, it was based on a real experience, but it was never a global flood.
1: When we come back, I want to talk to you about some of the civilizations that we found under the ocean. When we come back with Dr. Simon Boxall, oceanographer on Coast to Coast AM.
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1: Welcome back to Coast AM. I'm your host, Rich Barra. Our guest, Dr. Simon Boxall, who's indulged me with all of my ocean questions, and I'm not done with those yet. I do know that you're working on a book, but I don't know what it's about. What are you going to write about? I'm intrigued.
0: Over my career, I've done a lot of media work. I've done documentaries. I've done well over 2,000 news sort of appearances and things, both on television, radio, and in the press. And the book, really, which my wife is nagging me to do, is looking at all these stories, looking at things like Noah's Ark.
1: Yes. So
0: looking at the stories behind the science behind the stories, if you like, whether it's the disappearance of an aircraft into the ocean, whether it's an oil spill, whether it's a tsunami, whether it's things like Noah's flood or the parting of the Red Sea. These are all things that, you know, there's a science background to it.
1: There is a science behind the parting of the Red Sea.
0: There is, yes.
1: Tell me about that. So, let's start there.
0: Well, you know, there's... you bear in mind that the whole story about the Red Sea was, you know, a group of people being pursued by an army and managing to escape by crossing an area that was then inundated by this huge wave. Now, of course, Chinese whispers, this sort of whole thing about a slight exaggeration, probably went from what was a fairly simple explanation to some huge, massive wave which wiped out the pursuing army. The reality is, of course, that these people were starting off from the Red Sea around about sort of midway down the Red Sea. Now, the tides in that area are very weak. There's not very big tides. So as far as they're concerned, the ocean sits there. It maybe goes up and down a little bit, barely noticeable with the background waves anyway. But as you go towards the north, towards sort of the Suez Canal end of the Red Sea, the Suez end, then you get this amplification of the tide. And so the tide goes from being a few centimeters, you know, a few inches, to being about 4 meters. So, you know, you're looking at a tide that's maybe over 12 feet. And the chances are what's happening is that the group that are heading that way are suddenly seeing an opportunity to cross across mudflats and across an exposed area at low tide. And the time to cross that would be about, you know, a tidal cycle. And of course, the pursuing army is then following them. The tide comes in, it goes up by that amount. And of course, neither side have ever seen this phenomenon before. So as far as they're concerned, it's some sort of a magical, God-given sort of wave that wipes out the pursuing army.
1: Good bit of timing if you're trying to escape the Egyptian army.
0: Yeah. Whether they knew about tides, I doubt it. Bear in mind, of course, they were there earlier. And the story goes that they'd arrived at this point some days before the Egyptian army was chasing them. So they may well have sat there going, what now? And noticed that actually, weirdly, the water goes back and forth. They wouldn't have known about tides. They wouldn't have known about any of that. But as far as they're concerned, there was this sort of cycle where the water goes out, the water comes in again. Actually, you know what? If we time it right, we can cross this. And as they chase us, they're going to be wiped out. So you can explain it with that science. And, there's a truth there behind that story.
1: It sounds like to me your book's going to be all about like debunking Genesis, the book of Genesis.
0: No, oh gosh, no. They're the only two things there. That, not at all. You know, there are plenty of other things that go on in the oceans, but they're just two examples of things that we do cover quite regularly.
1: Let me ask you about a couple other ocean mysteries. What is going on with the Bermuda Triangle?
0: That is the thing that comes up on a regular basis. In fact, we probably end up doing, I think most producers seem to do a story on that, which I get involved with about once every 2 years. You almost, I wouldn't say dread the story coming up, but there are lots of theories. And it's nothing to do with magnetic anomalies. It's nothing to do with Atlantis below the sea. And again, science, it's not even science in this case. We've looked at different reasons why this occurs. Now, we get things called rogue waves. And this area is prone to rogue
1: crazy.
0: Waves. We'll come back to that.
1: Rogue waves.
0: We get these big waves.
1: Yeah.
0: With storms.
1: Yes.
0: So a rogue wave is where two waves, if you get two storms at sea, the biggest wave you're going to get from a single storm is going to be about 10 meters, 12 meters. But if you get multiple storms or a huge storm which covers a large area, then as waves come together, so if you get two sets of waves come together, we see it, we talk about beat frequencies with sound and things. As the two waves come together, if the troughs and the peaks match up, then they add on to each other. If they don't match up, they cancel out. So if you go down to the sea, quite often you watch the waves coming in, particularly in a storm, and every sixth, seventh, eighth wave is bigger than the others. And that's the rogue wave effect, where you're getting this sort of, we call it constructive interference and destructive interference. The waves add up and then reduce. And in the deep ocean, in the open ocean, these rogue waves can get big. But you can get two 10, 12 meter wave add up to give you a 20 odd meter wave. Now, up until the 1990s, these things only occur for a short period. We're talking about a minute or two before they just disappear again. Maybe 10 minutes. So it's not as though you can track them across the oceans. So you have to have a wave boy or an oceanographer sitting there when one wave hits. It's a bit like you've got more chance of winning the national lottery than you have of actually being there when a wave hits. But when we talked earlier about LIDAR and about sort of getting wave heights from space, that started happening in the 1990s. And in science, we found the first rogue wave. And that was off the tip of South Africa, off Cape Town. And you get storms from the Indian Ocean, from the South Atlantic, from the Southern Ocean coming together. And the LIDAR picked up this rogue wave, which was 30 meters high, 100 feet high. That's scary. That's terrifying.
1: Yeah, and since boat's then, not going to survive that, is it?
0: It's a small boat, funny enough, probably will, because it'll ride it. But if you imagine this wave is, you know, 30 meters high, maybe it's 200 meters long. If you're on a 300 meter cargo vessel, and some of them are bigger than that, then you've got water at the bow and the stern, the front and the back, nothing in the middle. It breaks in two. And this explains some of these stories where ships do break in two. However, we do get these things occurring all over the ocean, and because you get these hurricanes hitting the Bermuda Triangle area, you will see them occurring. The other theory is that there are gases being released from the seabed. We talked earlier about thermal vents. There are also gas deposits on the seabed, which natural releaser is often giving air bubbles or gas bubbles. And the argument, and I think it was a very good argument, is that these gas bubbles are lighter than air, than water. So the ship on the surface relies on those, the water to support it. Mm. If it's enveloped by a gas bubble, it sinks. Mm. There was a very interesting BBC documentary, which I wasn't involved with, where they were trying to demonstrate this. And they spent huge amounts of money off Florida trying to demonstrate this by having three or four big sort of container size compressors producing lots of air and trying to make a small boat sink. They couldn't do it. They had to eventually load it down so much, it sank anyway. So the real reason, do you want to know the real reason why there are so many mysterious disappearances in the Bermuda Triangle?
1: Yes.
0: And I always thought this, and I did some research on this about 5 years, 6 years ago. It's down to, how should I put it politely? Stupid people.
1: But what about aircraft disappearing?
0: I'll come back to that.
1: A squadron disappearing.
0: I can explain. We can explain that one very well, actually. So the if you look at the facts and figures, over a third of all the privately owned boats and ships, boats in the United States are within the Bermuda Triangle area. You're looking at Bermuda, the Bahamas, Florida. So a third includes all the boats on the Great Lakes, on rivers and things. They're all registered, and a third of them occur in that area. That's fact number one. Fact number two, the 2018, 2019, 2020 Coast Guard reports for the US Coast Guard put 82% of all call-outs, deaths, and incidents down to people having no training and or no experience. Richard, you could go out tomorrow and buy a 50 meter super yacht. You could jump in it, no safety equipment, no radios, no navigation systems, and drive it off. No qualifications at all. The chances of you getting lost, of having a problem, of sinking, is very, very high. In fact, as I said, 82% of all these occur with people's lack of knowledge, lack of experience. So take all those people and put them into the Bermuda Triangle. It's not surprising so many ships disappear.
1: No, it's just
0: we'll
1: a numbers game.
0: The aircraft.
1: It's an okay. Wait. Hold on a second. We're up against a hard break here. So let's do this. Let's set this up and take calls because Dr. Simon Boxholt wants to talk about the ocean. So any questions you have, please call him. And when we come back, let's talk about the aircraft disappearing over the Bermuda Triangle when we come back on Coast to Coast AM.

0: growing up. Families tell us the challenges are real.
1: What do you do to feel happy?
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1: Can you describe what it feels like when you're sad?
2: 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I just lay in my bed and be by myself.
1: When it comes to mental health, do you ever feel overwhelmed?
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9: A new alert. I'm Roxanne Evans, Fox News. President Trump arriving back at the White House earlier than scheduled. He was supposed to return from his weekend trip to Camp David on Sunday. No word yet from the White House on why President Trump's visit was cut short. And the State Department issuing a new security alert Saturday, advising Americans currently in the Middle East to exercise heightened vigilance and prepare for potential travel disruptions. President Trump's early return comes as Saudi Arabia confirms Yemen's Houthi rebels tried to attack its capital with a ballistic missile. Fox's Stephanie Bennett with more.
10: The Houthis did not specify what they targeted, but said they attacked sensitive sites and there were no immediate reports of casualties. Now, video shows flames and a large plume of black smoke near King Khalid International Airport in Saudi Arabia's capital of Riyadh. Tracking website Flight Radar 24 reported major issues, including long delays. And for the first time in months, emergency air raid alerts sounded overnight across the capital as residents reported hearing loud explosions. It comes after days of escalating conflict between the kingdom and the Iran-backed Houthi rebels in neighboring Yemen.
9: Well, the Houthis pose a growing threat to global energy supplies following territorial gains along the Red Sea coast. Music started a star, Ed Sheeran, calling what's happening in Gaza catastrophic and unjustifiable when opening his solo concert in Philadelphia Saturday. Sheeran says his shows are about unity and humanity, not politics. This comes after Macklemore was dropped as Sheeran's opener after making pro-Palestinian and genocide comments on stage. The U.S. military says it struck a vessel in the Caribbean for allegedly trafficking drugs. Four people were killed. 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
2: Former Vice President Kamala Harris heads to Michigan Tuesday to stump for Democratic Senate candidate Abdul El-Sayed. Fox's Jeff Manasso has more.
3: Former Vice President Kamala Harris is expected to talk health care with Abdul El-Sayed during a Michigan roundtable as the Democrat Senate nominee faces growing controversy over his progressive agenda, including Medicare for All, and his association with far-left streamer Hassan Piker, who's previously said that America deserved 9/11. El-Sayed has since distanced himself from Piker and has condemned terrorism. Harris's appearance alongside El-Sayed after he met with top Democrats last week in efforts to unite the party, all ahead of the midterms in a battle against Republican Mike Rogers in November. Jeff Manasso, Fox News.
2: President Trump is set to join world leaders at the United Nations General Assembly in New York City this coming week. Fox's CB Cotton has details on security measures being put in place across the Big Apple.
4: It'll be a busy week for President Trump and a busy week for those tasked with protecting him and the rest of the more than 130 world leaders who are expected here for the United Nations General Assembly. This security operation is months in the making, and the effort culminates here. It's a multi-agency coordination center. We got an inside look. The center's overhead lights change from green to yellow to red, depending on the current threat level. The Secret Service and 20 partner agencies, including the NYPD and the Department of War, will use these lights to get a clear idea of what's going on in the city. The head of the Secret Service's New York field office says each year's safety plan has to evolve with the times.
2: Well, this comes the same week President Trump is set to host a state dinner for Chinese President Xi Jinping amid rising tensions between the two nations over artificial intelligence. I'm Roxanne Evans, and this is Fox News.
5: Overnight forecast, partly cloudy skies, a lingering shower still hanging around, low near 66. Increasing clouds on Sunday with a chance of afternoon showers, high near 86. And Sunday night, mostly clear in the early evening, becoming cloudy, slight chance of rain in the overnight, low 65. On the hour, on the half, and when it breaks, Supertalk 92.9, Tri-Cities News Talk Leader.
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1: Our guest for the last hour of the show here, Dr. Simon Boxall, oceanographer with over 45 years of experience studying our oceans. He's been all over all of them, all of the major oceans and some of the minor ones, too. When we went to break, we were talking about the Bermuda Triangle, and he was saying a lot of the wrecks that you hear in these sheer numbers are just how many boats there are in that region and that people aren't experienced boaters. And then I said, talk to me about the planes that have disappeared, there's records of a squadron of planes just totally vanishing. And you said you had an answer for that. So here we are. The floor is yours,
2: okay.
1: Doc.
2: Okay, Rich. If you go back, the Bermuda Triangle, I think people assume the Bermuda Triangle is an ancient sort of thing, ancient story that's sort of been going for centuries. Actually, the first concept of the Bermuda Triangle was produced by a writer called George X. Sand in 1952 in a magazine called Fate. I don't know if the Fate still exists in America, but Fate had stories like The Truth About the Flying Saucers, Invisible Beings Walk the Earth, and so on and so forth. And George's article was called Sea Mystery Our Back Door. And it's subtitled, In This Watery Region Off the Coast of Florida, Ships and Aircraft Vanish Without a Single Clue. Now, the one that everyone says, yes, but what about Flight 19 on December the 5th, 1949? Now, that's what got George Sands to sort of put the story together. And the story goes that this group of experienced sort of fighter pilots went off on a sortie from Florida and disappeared, never to be seen again. Now, bear in mind two things. The first is that back in 1949, we didn't have GPS, we didn't have sort of electronic navigation. Navigation was by eye. You looked down at the ground, you worked out roughly how long you'd been traveling for, roughly what direction, and you worked out where you were. Factoid number two is that actually Flight 19 was a training flight. In fact, for the whole flight, apart from the instructor, Flight 19 was the trainee's first solo flight. They went off on a training exercise, and when they turned to go back to base, the trainer had radioed through to the base saying, you know, we're heading back, and told the rest of them to follow him as he sort of banked and headed towards what he thought, based on his by-sight navigation, was his airfield. And bear in mind, they were along the coast. The trainees, and there's evidence of this from records on the ground, radio back to him to saying, sorry, sir, you're going the wrong way. We think we should be turning, you know, banking left rather than right, or vice versa. Now, apparently, this particular trainer was a bit of a pompous ass and said, don't you dare question me, I know what I'm doing. Follow me now. And so, being obedient sort of trainees, they followed him. And unfortunately, he turned the wrong way. He headed out to sea. He thought he was crossing a strait, a sort of a channel. In fact, what he was doing is he was heading out to sea. He was the wrong side of where he thought he was. And they followed him. And actually, the tower did sort of keep in touch. They said, could you check your navigation? But eventually, you know, again, 1949, the radios weren't that powerful. Eventually, he lost communication with the ground. And they know that the aircraft all went out into the open Atlantic. Now, they did...
1: Ran out of fuel.
2: Ran out of fuel and basically would have ditched into the Atlantic. And these are small planes. These aren't big planes. And so the...
1: That's a lot less of a romantic story.
2: It is. I'm sorry about this, but
1: then being pulled into a different dimension.
2: Got out there, They went out and they actually searched and searched and searched. Now we know, you know, in recent history, with modern technology, with lots of information, MH370, the Malaysian airliner that disappeared into the Indian Ocean.
1: Yeah, what about that?
2: We never found that, and that's huge. These are very small, very fragile planes that if they hit the sea would have broken up, and you are looking for a needle in a haystack. And so tragically, these people lost their lives, not because of some alien abduction or something, but basically because they had a bit of an arse in charge. They followed him, and they followed him to their death.
1: Mm. What cities have we found under the ocean that have just been, you know, maybe they were coastal cities that kind of got swallowed up?
2: There are some. I mean, you get them all over the world. You know, there are some along the east coast of England that are sort of, as the coastlines change from sort of coastal erosion, certain to a degree rising sea levels, although less so, although the rising sea levels are rising, they've risen by about a quarter of a meter so far in the last sort of 50 years. Although that does occur, most of these are changes in the coastline. And so there are a number of small villages that disappeared along the east coast of England. And in fact, you can still hear apparently the church bells ringing when the storm hits underwater. And then there are, we talked earlier about the Black Sea flooding and the Varna Gold. And, you know, that underwater civilization was discovered with this huge wealth. You know, was that the original Atlantis? We don't know. The Atlantis story, maybe there is one out there somewhere. Mm. But yes, I mean, you know, civilizations have been overtaken by the oceans. They are powerful things. You can't battle against the oceans. And I think, you know, the Varna Gold is a good example of a civilization that pretty much disappeared.
1: That's fascinating. Well, let's take a quick break because plenty of people want to talk to you and ask you questions. So let's do that. We'll be right back on Coast to Coast AM.
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1: 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Our guest, Dr. Simon Boxall. We're talking oceans and all things around the ocean. All the myths, all the rumors, all the facts. And let's go to the wild card line. 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
7: Oh, hi, Rich and Dr. Simon. Thank you so much for taking my call. And Dr. Simon, since you're an oceanographer, I have a question about the giant octopus. I worked for a man that was an expert on them, and he wrote a book on them. I don't remember the name of the book, but his name was Michael Vicioni. I'm not sure if I'm pronouncing that right, but he lives here in Maryland now. But anyway, I didn't really get a chance to talk to him about it much because I was taking care of the dogs and I was too busy with them. So could you comment on a giant octopus and tell us about that? And thank you.
2: Hi, Ruth. Yeah, great. A good question. I think the thing you were looking at, probably the squid. Octopuses are, they're fairly well understood, and they grow to a certain size. They don't grow that big. However, we talk about giant squid, and people often sort of mix up squid and octopuses. They are quite different. Squid are, they're not that closely related. However, we do know that squid can grow to huge sizes, and we do get these sort of mammoth squids, colossal squids, which can be the size of a small ship, a small vessel.
1: Oh my gosh. Hence the word colossal.
2: Precisely. And so these things, you know, they were, again, you know, in terms of science terms, they were a bit of a thing of a fantasy, maybe, but we know from reality that there's evidence of certain Japanese trawlers have picked up some of these.
1: How deep do they
2: evidence,
1: go?
2: They can go down to the deepest parts of the oceans. A lot of animals can survive in the deepest parts of the ocean. They can regulate their pressure and come back to the surface. As long as their internal pressure matches the external pressure, their organs don't get crushed. So these squid can go quite deep. And these things tend to inhabit the ocean. It comes back to the fact there aren't that many of us out there looking at the oceans, not even sort of ships and passenger ships cover that much of an area. And so the chances of bumping into one are quite rare. But, you know, we are getting more and more evidence. We've seen sort of squid tentacles found in sort of whale stomachs and that sort of thing, which match the idea of a squid being, you know, yeah, colossal, huge. So, yeah, that sort of whole thing is true. They're out there. Unfortunately, or fortunately, perhaps, they're not sort of there lurking to grab us. So the concept of a squid coming out and grabbing your cruise liner and taking it down to the watery grave isn't true. Squid tend to avoid contact with anything. They don't sort of...
1: Giant ocean liners? That's good to know.
2: Giant ocean liners, they would certainly not be tackling one of those, no.
1: Okay, I'm going to ask you about sharks in a second, but what about mermaids? So many sailors over the centuries have reported what they think are sirens, mermaids. Have you dug into that at all? Just to think about what they're looking
2: there
1: at?
2: There are a number of creatures, you know, from seals right through to sort of walruses and things that certainly sailors from a distance could mistake, particularly if they've been at sea for a long, long time and they're missing family and missing home. We'll probably look out and sort of imagine they're seeing these mermaids. So there is no evidence of mermaids.
1: None. Okay. Well, that's good to know. All right. Let's talk to Myatt in New York. Myatt, welcome to Coast AM.
8: Such a fascinating program. I have a couple comments and then a three-part question. I'll make it brief. First of all, there's an area, and this has come out through the Wondrous History Channel, off the islands of Japan, where there's like a similar phenomenon to the Bermuda Triangle, where ships and planes disappear, okay? And in Piara, recently, WNYC here recently had a program on the weekend where this giant octopus, the female version, she goes a year or more without eating to bring her babies to fruition, and then she dies after they're off and ready to thrive. That is so strange. But first of all, I want to know, because I've always been a lover of seafood, and you sometimes hear reports about overfishing and certain areas where certain fish or crustaceans might disappear. So I'd like you to talk about that. And I'd also like for

0: For people who want to pursue a similar career as an oceanographer or a marine biologist or a geologist of the ocean, what advice would you give? And that's enough on your plate. I hope Rich will help me out so you remember, and I'll listen over the air. Thank you.
1: Okay, sounds good. Okay. Well, let's start with the overfishing part first.
2: Okay. I was going to say, Matt has just given us an entire program there. the overfishing is interesting. About 20 years ago, the UN came out with a, and the WHO came out with a, the United Nations and World Health Organization came out with a report that said if we fish the ocean sustainably and sensibly, then the oceans could provide the entire planet with its need for protein. And that is true. Overfishing occurs because we get these very, very big factory trawlers. You know, if you go around the coast of San Francisco or sort of Florida, you get these small fishing boats, artisan fishing boats. You get them all over the world, and they are fantastic. They take food from the sea, they take fish, they take seabed scallops and things, and actually the amount of damage they cause is very minimal, because what they're doing is they're cherry picking. They're taking small amounts of food from the oceans. The problem occurs with overfishing, where you get these big factory ships, and I've seen them. I've seen the results of them. I've seen them occurring up in the Arctic when I've worked up there. I've seen these big Russian trawlers which have nets that are 2 or 3 miles wide.
1: Oh my goodness!
2: And I mean, absolutely huge. And you get two ships which are literally scooping the ocean of everything it's got. And I've also seen the effects in the English Channel, where a trawler's been through, a big factory trawler's been through. And we had some pictures of the seabed before, because we had some equipment down there. We weren't looking to see what trawlers did. And then we had some pictures of the seabed after this trawler went through and actually trawled our equipment up. And it turned what was a thriving ecosystem into a desert. And the same thing happens with these trawlers up in the Arctic. So overfishing occurs because we get huge factory ships. It's about money. And they are literally scooping the oceans, discarding stuff that they don't think they can sell. And this is the big sad thing, you know, these big trawlers are basically going through, keeping the valuable crops, if you like, or the valuable harvest, and then throwing the rest of it back into the ocean dead. So overfishing occurs because we're greedy.
1: Mm. That's sad. I didn't know that those nets were that wide, 2 miles wide.
2: They're absolutely huge. Absolutely
1: huge. I had no earthly idea. Oh, and the other thing Maya wanted to know about was the Japanese Bermuda Triangle. I'm air quoting that.
2: If you extend the Bermuda Triangle, but you know, this is something I looked at way, way back when I was an early oceanographer, you can actually extend the mysteries of people disappearing or things disappearing, and you can make the Bermuda Triangle twice as big, 5 times as big, 10 times as big, 100 times as big. You can cover the entire ocean, and the ocean is full of mysteries. And off Japan, you've got the same conditions as you've got off Florida. So you've got the Kuroshio rather than the Gulf Stream building up. You've got storms that hit. All the conditions are similar. You've also got a thriving population which spends a lot of leisure time at sea as well. And so you've got the same formula as you have in the Bermuda Triangle. There are storms, people going out in storms and they shouldn't. So you can actually choose any ocean, really. Even the English Channel, you can find some mysteries where aircraft have disappeared and not found again. It happens because the oceans are so vast.
1: Let's talk to Super in Berkeley, California. Welcome to Coast on the Wildcard Line. Super, welcome.
3: Hi, Rich. You're the best weekend host on the planet.
1: Oh, my gosh. You're so sweet. Thank you.
3: And if George goes to the next life, you better be the next host in line. I had a question myself about the plastics. And they had a robot online that was grabbing up a bunch of plastic, thankfully, taking it out of the ocean. And I was wondering if Dr. Simon had any idea about that. And I just wanted to sneak in a couple more quick, you know, we're due for an El Nino here in California.
1: Good point.
3: A bunch of rain and then a tsunami. We're supposed to scientifically be due for a huge earthquakes slash

0: So you can
1: go on. Sorry, I'm here still. Sorry, yes. I was waiting for that break. Mm-hmm. The plastics in the oceans is a problem. And the problem is that once it's in the ocean, it takes literally centuries to break down. In fact, I've literally, just as we've been speaking online, a paper's appeared in my inbox, which is looking at some research in the Mar de Plata Canyon off Argentina. And there they've been doing some work down at 3,000-4,000 meters, looking at stuff that's in this canyon. And there are sneakers, Wellington boots, their boots, sneakers, bits of cable, bits of plastic bag.
0: That's terrible.
1: Toys, all kinds of stuff. So this stuff gets everywhere. And the problem is, it's impossible to take it out of the ocean. Once it's in the ocean, that's it. People talk about collecting it. Yes, there's some great programs looking at collecting plastics. The place to collect the plastics, first of all, is before it gets into the ocean, so in the estuaries and things. And actually, the best thing to do is not get it in the ocean in the first place.
0: Very good. And then, okay, when we come back, let's talk a little bit about that more in tsunamis. Our guest, Dr. Simon Boxall, the topic, the oceans. 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
1: Any congressman that has a Democrat next to their name, or any Senate candidate that has a D next to their name, they're going to give in to these radicals. And that is an existential threat.
0: Making sense of it all.
1: They will shred our what I just described to you that they have in writing would shred our Constitution, destroy our country and our way of life.
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2: I'm Deborah Valentine. President Trump returned to the White House on Saturday, a day earlier than planned, from Camp David. More from Fox's Chanley Painter.
3: His return comes as his administration weighs next steps in the war with Iran and ahead of his trip to New York for the UN General Assembly.
2: The White House has not issued an official reason for the early return. President Trump's early return comes after Saudi Arabia confirms Yemen's Houthi rebels tried to attack its capital with a ballistic missile.
4: Video shows flames and a large plume of black smoke near King Khalid International Airport in Saudi Arabia's capital of Riyadh.
2: That's Fox's Stephanie Bennett reporting. No casualties were reported. The Houthis pose a growing threat to global energy supplies following territorial gains along the Red Sea coastline. 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
5: Overnight forecast, partly cloudy skies, a lingering shower still hanging around, low near 66. Increasing clouds on Sunday with a chance of afternoon showers, high near 86. And Sunday night, mostly clear in the early evening, becoming cloudy, slight chance of rain in the overnight, low 65. On the hour, on the half, and when it breaks, Supertalk 92.9, Tri-Cities News Talk Leader.
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1: 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Every single one of them knows the words to the Cuban national anthem.

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1: Yeah, Smashing Pumpkins there. Billy Corgan in Smashing Pumpkins tonight, as a matter of fact, played our iHeartRadio Music Festival. And if you want to see some of that stuff, it's still, I think, on Hulu and in Disney broadcast live. But what a great show that was. For everybody who calls me and says, I like the music you play on the show, but there's no good music anymore. Well, you should watch the iHeart Music Festival, because some people blew my mind out there, like Muse and Lainey Wilson. Really good music out there happening. Don't miss it. Okay, so our guest right now, Dr. Simon Boxall. And when we left, we were talking to Super. Super was talking about the plastic in the ocean. And we were hearing that, yeah, once you put the plastic in, it is really hard to get back out. But Super, you also asked a little bit about tsunamis. What were you saying about tsunamis? Oh, Super hung up. Well, then let's just talk to the doc about tsunamis. Should we be worried about tsunamis on the East Coast, West Coast of America?
2: Yes and no. Tsunamis occur. They are actually very frequent without people realizing. For example, when the big tsunami hit Japan and caused all the problems with the Fukushima power station a few years ago, we covered that. I covered that extensively around the globe in terms of what happened and the impact. All tsunamis occur because of some sort of earth movement. It could be a landslide. It could be an earthquake. It could be a meteorite strike, for example. All those will create tsunamis. And it's really, you're throwing a huge brick into the ocean and it's creating a wave. That's what a tsunami is, to all intents and purposes. Now, after that Japanese tsunami, there were reports of earthquakes all around the Ring of Fire, the boundaries

0: between the Pacific and the US continent, or the American continent, then the Asian continent, and so on. And actually, earthquakes are happening all the time around the world, and little tsunamis occur all the time. The big concern is on the East Coast is this mega tsunami idea that if parts of Las Palmas collapses into the Atlantic, this island off the coast of North Africa collapses into the Atlantic, then that's going to create a huge tsunami which would basically devastate
1: How far
0: parts
1: do
0: of the
1: they
0: East Coast.
1: travel, a tsunami? Because that
0: A
1: often.
0: tsunami is a weird thing. In the open ocean, they're moving at over 500 miles an hour, the
1: Oh
0: speed of
1: my
0: a
1: gosh.
0: commercial jet. And they will travel tens of thousands, they can travel across the entire globe, across the entire ocean.
1: How good are we at tracking them?
0: We're good at tracking them, we're not very good at predicting them. So once they occur, there are a lot of models in the US. NOAA put together some fantastic models to track tsunamis and where they'd like to go once they occur, but it's determining when they occur. Now, the concern about Las Palmas is if it collapses in one big lump, then it will create a big tsunami which would cause devastation. And it's hard to detect in the open ocean because if you get hit by a tsunami in the open ocean, you'll never know it because you won't even see it. It's a wave that's only maybe half meter, a meter high. It takes 10 minutes to pass under you. You won't notice the water going up and down again, half a meter over 10 minutes. What happens is, as it reaches the coast, the front of the wave slows down. The wave speed depends on the water depth. Traveling on at 500 miles an hour, reaches the coast, starts to get shallow. The back of the wave is going 500 miles an hour. The front is going 5, 4, 3, 2, 100 miles an hour, 50 miles an hour. And so the back of the wave catches up. And you go from a water wave that was maybe half a meter to one that, recently we've actually seen tsunamis, short ones, not much energy, so they didn't go very far, which were, they can be over 100 meters in theory. So these can be huge. Now, most of them, the big ones we've seen in sort of the last century, have been of the order of 10, 15, 20 meters. That's still phenomenal.
1: Devastating.
0: The thing is with Las Palmas, the theory is that it would just go in one go. If I speak to most of my geology colleagues, marine geologists, they're all oceanographers, by the way, then they say actually what will tend to happen is it'll slide into the sea rather than plummet into the sea. So it's like sliding that brick into it rather than throwing it in. It's not impossible, never say never, but I think the science opinion is that the sort of whole idea of a mega tsunami wiping out the East Coast of America is a bit of a scare story. Similarly, off the west coast of California and things, we've got this huge, it's called the Cascadian Subduction Zone. This is the thing, the whole idea of the rift, which will give us earthquakes in Los Angeles and places. Again, if that ruptures, again, it will create a big tsunami, a mega tsunami. But
1: What's the
0: again,
1: warning time like for people on land?
0: It can be very short. I mean, the Japanese tsunami was a good example where Japan has a very, very good tsunami warning system. But because that particular fracture happened very close to the coast, they only had 10 minutes warning. 10 minutes, particularly with relatively flat land, is not very long
1: No.
0: to do anything
1: I mean,
0: about
1: where are you
0: it.
1: going to
0: So,
1: go? You're
0: where are you going to
1: going to
0: go?
1: cause traffic, and then everybody's in trouble.
0: That's the problem, and I think it's difficult to deal with. I think what you do is you first of all make things as robust as possible within reason. Although interesting enough, in Japan the approach has gone from making things to resist the water. The approach with coastal buildings now is that the bottom floor blows out. So tsunami warning happens, you go upstairs. Bottom floor blows out as the waves hit. You might lose your car or your sofa down on the ground floor, but the top floor is solid and sort of it's on stilts then, and it survives the tsunami.
1: Or put
0: So,
1: small boats along the coast, because you say a small boat can take a big wave.
0: oh yeah, as long as it's not crashing at the time, a small boat. We had a with the Indonesian tsunami many years ago, over 20 years ago now. I had a one of my students was out with their parents on a boat. They just left Phuket, which is one of the areas that were badly hit before the tsunami hit. And their satellite phone rang, and Everyone was worried that they were there and they thought they'd been killed by the tsunami. They didn't even know it occurred, and they were only 2 or 3 miles offshore.
1: Oh, wow.
0: So, if you're on the coast and you've got a boat, don't jump in your car, jump in the boat.
1: I mean, that's the best advice I've heard. See, we've learned a few things over the weekend. The witch from last night said, before you are around ghosts, protect your belly button. And now you're telling us, don't jump in a car, jump in a boat. See, we learned things on Coast to Coast. We have one more break and one more round of calls for the night, and we will take them. So if you're on the line or you're trying to call, hang with me. I will get to you. We'll be right back. This is Coast to Coast AM.
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1: Welcome back to Coast AM. I'm your host, Rich Bear. Our final couple of minutes here with Dr. Simon Boxall. Dr. Simon, what is the oldest ice we've been able to, I don't know, carbon date? Or how do you carbon date ice? How do you find out how old ice is?
0: Okay. When we look at, people often say, how do we know what climates were like and the world was like? You know, people, science talk about 20,000 years ago, 10 million years ago, and so on. Ice cores, most of the ice was formed during the last ice age. Ice cores give us some very important information on what I would call our relatively recent history. So by taking an ice core, we're looking at ice that goes back maybe up to 80,000 years.
1: Oh, wow.
0: And by looking at bubbles, air bubbles trapped in the ice, also by looking at particles in that ice, we can learn a bit about the, we can learn about the age of the ice, carbon dating. But also we can learn a bit about some of the structure of the ice, the structure of the atmosphere, maybe 10, 20, 30, 40, 50,000 years ago. Beyond that, we would then take ocean cores. If you can imagine the tectonic plates in the Atlantic are spreading 6 centimeters a year, it's like a big conveyor belt building up all the particles and dust and material raining down from above, this sort of marine snow, which builds up to be, you know, hundreds of meters thick. As by the time it gets to the edge of the continental margin and goes down beneath the sort of land plates. And by drilling into those, we can actually learn about the climate going back maybe 80 million years rather than 80,000 years.
1: What?
0: And so we can then learn a lot about what the planet was like going way back in time.
1: Wow, that's fascinating. Let's go to the wild card line. Let's talk to Adam in Pascagoula, Mississippi. Hey, Adam, welcome to Coast to Coast.
5: Hey, Rich.

0: Hey, Dr. Simon, my question is this. Did the dinosaurs over time start within Pangaea, as they say, the American plate? Then as the plates covered the globe, the dinosaurs lived until 65 million years ago? And also, do you believe in Pangaea over evolution? And lastly, do you believe that God spoke the world into his do you believe God used his spoken word to create the earth?
1: Hi, Adam. Okay, there's some philosophical questions there, and there's some science questions there. Pangaea, this idea that, you know, we had a huge landmass, which was really in the southern hemisphere, has been proven. We know scientifically that existed. We live on an ever-changing planet. And in fact, it's important we do, because if the Earth crust was so rigid, we'd have problems. So these plates are moving the whole time. And over 300-400 million years, they sort of moved, spread across the globe. They are still moving. We know that. You know, as I said, the Mid-Atlantic Ridge is spreading at 6 centimeters a year. In fact, the Red Sea, if we came back to planet Earth in 100, 200, 300 million years' time, the Red Sea would be probably one of our new oceans. And that's how things are moving. Dinosaurs, they would have been existing on that sort of planet. And we are going back, you know, if you look at the planet, the age of the planet, going back 4, 4.5 billion years, then yeah, dinosaurs were around in those latter periods. And if you look at a timeline, you know, we as humans have been on the planet Earth, if we take a 24-hour clock, we sort of arrive somewhere around about a couple of seconds, if that, towards midnight. So, you know, if you look at the history of the planet, we are a very small part of that.
2: We sure have affected it a lot for not being around very long.
1: Well, yeah, good and bad. I'm sure there's some good somewhere. But we are part of it. We are the evolution of the planet, I guess. You know, I think we sort of accept that, and we do the best we can not to destroy too much of it, because it's quite a nice planet, really.
2: I noticed you didn't answer the God question that Adam was asking you, though.
1: Okay. It depends whether you believe in God or not. And I think, you know, there's an interesting... I mean, the Bible was written when people didn't really understand science or didn't understand a lot of things. And so it's a way of explaining things, and it works very, very well. Some scientists believe in God, some don't.
2: Fair enough. There's an answer. All right, let's go to the international line, shall we? Let's talk to my friend Don in Alberta, Canada. Don, welcome to Coast AM.
3: Hi, Rich, Dr. Simon. For your previous caller that was talking about plastics, they're actually making ships now that go and scoop it up and turn it into diesel fuel to power the ship and to supply little islands with their diesel fuel supply. Microplastics end up in the ocean, and they absorb chemicals, and they work their way back up through the food chain. So the microplastics come back to haunt us. I should have said a couple comments before I was going to get to my questions, but looking at the Bermuda Triangle, when I was doing my flight training, one of the instructors, he was ex-military, he said whenever they would fly over the pyramids, all their instrumentation would go out. But moving ahead, so there's off 80 miles west of Cuba, there's 13 pyramids under 5,000 feet of water. But I'm wondering if the frequency comes up, because some of the reports that I've read of aircraft when they're flying over an island, the people on the ground can see the aircraft, but the aircraft doesn't see the modernization. All he sees is bush on an island. So I'm wondering if at certain times during that period, the frequency changes, because their brain is very fragile in what we see and don't see, but it puts them into a different dimension and they can't see properly. But my question is because back in 1430 there was a comet that hit off the coast of New Zealand, and China lost 150 of their tall sailing ships. They were really long. They were like 3 or 4 times bigger than the European ones. They found the debris in about 700 foot level in New Zealand, but Apophis is coming by on April 13th, 2029, and after that, there's another one coming by, Nexus, or Planet Destroyer, whatever they call it. Last time that one came by, we were on the other side of the solar system. But if Apophis was to hit in the Pacific Ocean, they said it would create a wave that's 1,500 feet high. But like, if you look at British Columbia, 300 years ago, there was a fault that created a wave that would take out everything we know as Vancouver today. And everybody's rushing to thinking we're living on borrowed time for that particular Vancouver.
2: We are for something. I mean, it seems like the whole world's going crazy. Give Ladakh a chance to answer all this here.
1: There's a lot there, isn't there?
2: Yeah, there's quite a bit.
1: Plastics in the ocean, we can scoop it up. The problem is, if you gave every single person on the planet their own personal 2-meter deep swimming pool, that's 8.5 billion people. You'd each have a swimming pool that was 7 miles by 7 miles. You imagine trying to clear that up, and that includes women, children, everyone. I mean, not women are fine, but children, old people, and so on. So it's a very difficult task, and I agree, it's worth getting as much as we can out. In terms of, I suppose, apocalyptic events. Yeah, the Earth has had these things. We do get meteorite strikes. Certainly if a large meteorite hit the Pacific or the Atlantic, then it will cause extreme devastation. We'd have a huge tsunami. It would cause huge changes in heat and so on and so forth. You know, it's the one theory says it's that that sort of did for the dinosaurs. They couldn't survive the sort of post-strike dust and darkness that fell on the Earth. So, yeah, I mean, these things occur. We are, at the end of the day, fragile people living on an Earth, and actually on a planet that's hurtling through space. And actually, you know, one of the reasons I think we've developed as far as we have is that we've avoided some of these major
2: we've been lucky, huh?
1: We've been lucky. And, you know, people often say, how come? You know, there must be lots of life out there in the planets. There are two things here. One is, we are lucky in terms of the Earth is stable. The oceans help that. They keep a stable temperature. They produce a very stable atmosphere, and they absorb energy from the sun at just the right frequency to then maintain that. The second thing is that if you look at the fact we are in that last second of that 24-hour clock, if you can imagine, there probably are civilizations that have existed out somewhere in that huge universe, which is...
2: And they didn't get lucky.
1: Billions and trillions. Maybe they didn't get lucky. Or, you know, they existed for that 1 second. If our seconds didn't match up, we'd never know. You know, they maybe existed at 2300 or 11 p.m., whereas we existed at 1 minute to midnight.
2: And we'll never know their history because they got wiped out.
1: They got wiped out. So, yeah, it's... We are fragile. We make the best of what we got and, I think, enjoy life to the full.
2: And from what I've been taking from this whole thing, if you hear about a shark warning, don't go into the ocean, right? Stay away.
1: I would say it's advice that's worth taking, so don't risk it. But actually, shark attacks are very rare, and the number of deaths from sharks are even rarer. You know, you're looking at reported deaths from sharks. They run into 4, 5, 6 per year globally.
2: Still,
1: you've got more chance of dying from a coconut falling on your head from a palm tree than
2: Any part of either one of those two.
1: No, hey, thank you. Both are good.
2: Thank you so much for your time and energy, Dr. Simon Boxall. All the stuff hooked up at Coast to Coast AM. I've been your host. Have a beautiful night. God bless y'all.

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5: New alerts. I'm Deborah Valentine, Fox News. U.S. embassies in the Middle East are issuing new alerts amid heightened tensions across the region. Fox's Chanley Painter has details.
6: They did not state a specific threat, but called for Americans to exercise heightened vigilance and be aware of potential travel disruptions in the region. The alerts cite recent fighting between Saudi Arabia and the Iran-backed Houthi militants in Yemen. This after the group claimed attacks on sensitive sites across Saudi Arabia yesterday. Saudi officials confirm air defenses intercepted a ballistic missile over Riyadh. A fire broke out at a fuel tank near the airport, but it's not clear if it was caused by that attack. Other civilian infrastructure were also reportedly targeted. The Houthis have recently seized more territory in Yemen, tightening their grip on a strategic Bab el-Mandab Strait.
5: Tehran has reportedly set the terms for new talks with the U.S. that include getting rid of sanctions on Iran and the end to the U.S. naval blockade of Iranian ports. Germany's leadership isn't on the ballot, but local elections today could still put the country's chancellor in danger.
7: German leader Friedrich Merz is under pressure. His Christian Democrat Party performed badly in one set of local elections earlier this month to the benefit of the far-right AfD. Two more regional votes today could seal Merz's fate. The centre-right chancellor will be hoping a centre-left party does him a favour and keeps the AfD out. Merz's personal approval ratings have fallen as low as 14% in some polls. The AfD has seen success in the former East Germany by promising to restrict immigration and restore access to cheap Russian energy. Jonathan Savage, Fox News.
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5: The Justice Department announcing charges against 16 people in seven different states as part of a nationwide election fraud crackdown. Assistant Attorney General for the DOJ's Fraud Division, Colin McDonald, joining Fox's The Big Weekend Show.
15: It is very easy for someone to just check a box to say that they are a United States citizen and then be able to steal the vote of an American, and we're not going to stand idly by. We've charged 50 cases.

0: The Biden administration in 4 years charged 13.
1: The DOJ wrote, let this be a warning to anyone trying to cheat and undermine our elections. President Trump on Truth Social announcing plans for an AI czar and an AI task force.
2: He wrote, we will also be looking for bad, and we can do that very easily with our already existing criminal and civil justice system. No details on who may take on the jobs yet. The president already had one AI czar, venture capitalist David Sacks, but he stepped down in the spring. The post from the president comes ahead of next week's meeting with Chinese President Xi, as the U.S. and China are in a race for AI dominance. In Washington, Jill Nato, Fox News.
1: Tonight, the Jewish holiday of Yom Kippur begins at sundown. Fox's Jessica Rosenthal reports.
3: 10 days after Rosh Hashanah, the Jewish New Year, is the Day of Atonement, Yom Kippur, which is honored by following a number of observances, chief among them the commandment to fast. This includes abstaining from water for 25 hours through Monday after sunset. On Rosh Hashanah, Jews pray to be inscribed in the Book of Life, and during the subsequent 10 days of repentance, it's customary to give to charity and commit to making changes in the coming year, akin to New Year's resolutions, before the book is closed on Yom Kippur. 4 days after Yom Kippur, the holiday of Sukkot begins, in which Jews recall and celebrate the exodus from Egypt. Jessica Rosenthal, Fox News.
1: I'm Deborah Valentine. This is Fox News.
4: Overnight forecast, partly cloudy skies, a lingering shower still hanging around, low near 66. Increasing clouds on Sunday with a chance of afternoon showers, high near 86. And Sunday night, mostly clear in the early evening, becoming cloudy, slight chance of rain in the overnight, low 65. On the hour, on the half, and when it breaks, Supertalk 92.9, Tri-Cities News Talk Leader.
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Welcome to Coast AM. I'm your host, Rich Barra, and tonight, somewhere in a darkened house, a dog is staring at something that isn't there, at least nothing you can see. Its ears rise, its body goes still, its eyes follow something across the room, and then it growls. For thousands of years, human beings have wondered whether animals can sense things that we cannot. I think the definitive answer is, yeah, totally. They can sense danger, death, the approach of someone they love, and perhaps something from the other side. We like to believe we understand the world around us. We trust our eyes, our ears, our senses, but what if the world doesn't end at the limits of human perception? What if something can stand beside you without you even knowing it's there? But your dog knows. Tonight we enter that world. Haunted houses. Spirits that refuse to leave. Voices from empty rooms. Animals that may still return long after they're gone. And people who say that they can communicate with them. Then later tonight, we're going to leave the haunted house and head into another darkness. The deep ocean. A place on our own planet where sunlight disappears, pressure becomes crushing, waves can rise out of nowhere, ships vanish, aircrafts disappear, vast stretches of the world beneath us remain completely, totally unknown. The Bermuda Triangle, rogue waves, that Malaysian Flight 370, mega tsunamis, all those mysteries still waiting in the deep. Two worlds tonight, one just beyond what we can see, the other just beneath us. The lights are down low.

0: night is wide open from an underground studio deep in the heart of Arizona. I'm Rich Barra. We sail into the mystic together. Amber Morgan is our first guest, and I want to spend some time with her to get to know her, get to know what she does, get to know what she sees, feels, and smells that some of the rest of us can't. She's been doing it for about 30 years now. We're going to get to that right when we come back on Coast to Coast AM.
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2: So I had an appointment with the surgeon, and he was told me what all he was going to do, and it was just absolutely horrendous. 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
0: Welcome back to Coast AM. I'm your host, Rich Barra, and for more than three decades now, Angel Morgan has worked as a clairvoyant, a medium, an animal communicator, and paranormal investigator. She serves clients across North America, Europe, and beyond. She's known for her compassionate, honest, and heart-centered approach to connecting with both animals in the spirit world. What a lovely time of year to talk about things that are seen and unseen and maybe just felt. Won't you welcome Angel Morgan to the show? Hey, Angel, nice to meet you.
5: Hi, nice to meet you too, Rich. I'm so excited to be here.
0: Yeah, there's so many things I need to ask you, but since we're just getting to know each other, let's start at the beginning with you. And I know that you're accomplished, and I know that you can tap into just about anything that there is to tap into. But tell me how this got started for you. Bring me in like I've never had an odd sense or felt somebody behind me before. When did you first start knowing that you were different than the other muggles?
5: Well. Well, to be perfectly honest with you, I was a non-believer. When I was a little girl, I had one experience that I understood and knew that I had consciously. I was in that in-between place, and I was waking up, and I saw my great aunt, and she was standing beside this tree. It was like the tree of life. That's what I know it as now. Mm. And she was wearing this black, almost Victorian gown. And I'm Maltese, so we're very traditional people. And I remember the feeling. I remember it was like a hot day and cicadas, and it was very calming. And I remember coming out of that and opening my eyes, and my mother came up the stairs and she was sobbing. And this woman, she had raised my mom. And she turned around and she said, your great auntie Mary died. And I said, yeah, I know. And she goes, well, how do you know? And I said, well, because I just saw her. And she said, no, she said, you

0: didn't see anything, you didn't hear anything, and you don't talk about this. All right, here's a little 6-7-year-old kid.
1: I was wondering and about so, how old you were, 6 or 7?
0: Yeah, I was probably about 6 or 7. And I remember the impact that had on me.
1: Well, it sounds like it made you a non-believer is what it did. Did you go,
0: yes, it did. But the thing is, you know, as much as I was a non-believer, I grew up with experiences. Like I felt things and I knew things, but I always dismissed it. I always rationalized it in some way. You know, I remember in high school walking with a friend of mine and I was just like, wow, you know, I have all these feelings today and I feel like they're not mine. Right. And I remember turning to him and going, ah, you know, it's just the day, whatever, and walking away, which is what most of us do. Right. And it wasn't until years and years later that I started getting outside. I started becoming more athletic, outdoorsy. I started riding mountain bikes. Mm. I started connecting with nature. I started having these really weird dreams. And it was like, oh, okay, this is unique. And I ended up, well, it's a long story, but to
1: that's
0: make
1: okay.
0: a
1: we got
0: long
1: time.
0: Story short,
1: I took
0: oh, we
1: a break
0: do.
1: Early.
0: Okay, well,
1: I got
0: in that
1: time
0: case,
1: for you. Yeah, let's go.
0: well, in that case, I remember I was in my home, and for whatever reason, I had this feeling that my uncle, my dad's brother, was passing, and I knew he was not well. But I remember taking a blanket and sitting on the couch, and I put the blanket over me and I closed my eyes and I remember seeing him in a bed. And then my grandfather was on one side of him, who had passed away. And my dad was on the other side of him. And their other brother, his other brother, Tommy, was standing at the foot of the bed. And then I remember seeing myself and I told everyone, I said, just tell him to go. It's okay. Just tell him to go. And it's almost like we were working as a team, as a tribe. And I remember coming out of that, it was almost like I saw his spirit rise. I saw everything and I thought, okay, this is very cinematic. And I came out of that and I remember taking note of the time, and the time was 11:46. And then I called my father and I said, hey, and he goes, oh, I'm glad you called. And I said, why? And he goes, Uncle Frankie passed. And I'm like, wait, what? And he goes, yeah. And he goes, exactly what time did he pass? And he goes, I believe it was like around 11:45, something like that. And I'm like, oh my God. So to me, that was undeniable, but my brain was still like, okay, no, this can't be happening, because that's what we do.
1: Well, I wonder how you can be a non-believer after that.
0: Right, right. So this is where my brain kind of started to come into conflict with itself. And after that, I started having even heavier experiences. Like I was sitting in my home yet again, and these were in quiet moments, right? And I remember there was this almost like a figure in the house, and I didn't understand what was going on, but I could feel this presence. And then all of a sudden, it was like I knew and I could see that it was a female, but it was so dark and it was so energetically heavy. And I didn't understand it. So this was really frightening to me. And I just remember going, no, you have to go away. You have to go away. You have to go away. And all of a sudden the room got lighter and I went, wow, that was bizarre. And it was after that, that I ended up not having more experiences. And I just started
1: how
0: thinking,
1: long was it dormant?
0: I would say probably about 2 years. I would say about 2 years. And then I started to get interested in this again because I got interested in who I was as a Maltese woman. And I started researching my culture. And I started to realize, wow, this is a really magical culture. Like we have, you know, the 28 temples of Tarshin, which is like a fertility, a grounds for fertility worship. And there was paganism. And I was reading about how archaeologists were saying that Malta could possibly be a place where all goddess worshiping cultures emanated from.
1: Well,
0: they even
1: wild.
0: Say
1: I didn't
0: that,
1: know that,
0: yeah. It was amazing what I was reading. And then all of a sudden, I read this article on how there was a people before the people. So there was, the island was populated, and then there, for no reason whatsoever, or reasons we don't know, there was a mass exodus for about 2,000 years, and then people started coming back to the island. And I'm like, wow, this is amazing. And so I started to get interested in the magical history. I started to get interested in, you know, how Catholicism came and how paganism was integrating in that or not integrating in that. And I thought, wow, this is really interesting. And my need to know more started to grow. And through magical circumstances, I found this little store in Newmarket, Ontario. And I started frequenting this store. And I started asking questions. And it was really, really cool. You know,
1: what
0: that
1: kind of store?
0: I was very young. It was a metaphysical store. It was a witch store run by hereditary witches. Yeah.
1: You didn't happen to listen to the show last night, did you?
0: No, why?
1: Because the first part of the show, we had a witch on. Her name's Wendy, and a listener called who was having some problems in her house, and she was saying that you need to go get railroad spikes. I'm like, beyond a railroad, where do you get those?
0: Oh my god!
1: Like, you should go by a witch store. And I'm like, oh my god, I've never seen a witch store. And so while we were on the air, I Googled witch stores near me, and there's like four of them.
0: I've never seen one. Yeah, they're far more popular now than they've ever been. And yes,
1: I mean,
0: you can
1: something
0: get
1: must be calling in. Last two nights, it's come up in my world. It must be something I need to go check out. I pay attention to the signs.
0: You know what? Rail ties, if it comes up for you, put one in your car, put four on the different corners of your house, just bang them. It's protection. It keeps out the ghouly goo goos, right? And it's funny because, I mean, you work with this stuff indirectly with having guests on. So, you know, if we're reading and that kind of stuff, sometimes things might travel home. So these are kind of little things that we do for our homes and for ourselves to protect ourselves. Now, there are some of us who are backwards. So myself, I don't use iron because it actually amplifies my abilities, whereas iron usually dampens the abilities of a seer. I've just always been backwards. It's just who I am.
1: Did you have to figure that out the hard way?
0: Yes, very much so.
1: These life lessons you got to figure out the hard way. Okay,
0: yeah,
1: so
0: right. Well, after 30 years, you know you have some experience. So I found this place in Newmarket, and she asked me one question. She goes, "Okay." She goes, "If you have salt and it's in your and you know you've dropped it or whatever, or there's like you know, but what would you do? Or even if you've done a magical working, what would you do with it?" And I said, "You know." I said, it's everyday stuff. I probably should throw it over my shoulder, right? Superstition. I said, but if it's a magical working, which I've never really done before, I said, you know, I'd probably take it to the water and I put it in the water. And she goes, oh, you're a witch. And I'm like, excuse me, what? And she goes, you're a witch. And I'm like, okay. That's the first time anybody had said that. And there was a reader there that day. And I thought, you know what? This is fun. I'm going to go and I'm going to get a reading. This is the first day I was there. And her name was Angela Swift. And we sat down. And at that point, I was an actor. I was in the last cuts of Shaw Festival, Stratford Festival. I'm a classically trained actor. And those are our bigger theaters here. And she looked at me and I said, okay, what am I going to do with my life? And she turns around and she goes, you know what? She goes, you're going to do this. And I'm like, what? And she goes, you're going to do this. I'm like, huh. Okay, well, that was a waste of $45. Awesome, because that time that's what it cost. My cheese on crack. So I left. Within a few weeks of that, it was about a few weeks of that, I ended up, through magical circumstances, booking a flight to Guatemala. So when I was in Guatemala, I was at this retreat, and it was really, you know, it was a beautiful retreat. It was really wonderful. But what I didn't know, oddly enough, was that it was a silent retreat. When I signed up, I was so excited.
1: What did you think it was when you signed up for a retreat in Guatemala?
0: Well, when I signed up, I thought there was this thing on it that said, well, you know, you get to go and meet a shaman and do ceremony. So that's all I was focused on. Right. I was focused on this beautiful villa that was going to be in Guatemala, you know, it was going to be on the side of a volcano. And I kind of missed the fine print. And if anybody knows me, if anybody knows me, silence is not quite my thing. So needless to say, the woman who ran this place and I, we kind of butt heads a little bit. And I was so arrogant at the time. And I've never actually told this story before on the air. But since we're being honest, I remember this one night, they were doing these prayers. And I remember it was like over this sound system. And I remember saying to myself, oh my God, I want to sleep. So I went to her and I was so, so vapid. And I said to her, I said, can't we just ask them to turn it off? Like, can't we just tell them to stop? And she goes, but they're praying. And I'm like, but they're praying. Why can't they go to a church or something? Like, that's how unconscious I was. And so a few days after that incident, she sat me down and she said, listen, she goes, I want to take you into the mountains. And I said, why? And she goes, I want you to meet a medicine man. I said, okay, fine. So I let her take me up into the mountains, and we went on these like little chicken buses, you know, those ones you go up into the mountains and they're, you know, they go around the mountain and like the tail goes off the mountain. You're like, okay, I'm going to die now. And so she took me up into the mountains, and I thought, well, I'm going to meet a medicine man, right? And this is going to be great. And they're going to live in this big house, and people are going to give them all this stuff, and it's going to be really. And we ended up in this little shanty town. And right away I was like, wow, wait, what? Okay, what's going on here? And I thought, okay, I've been kidnapped. I'm going to die. Like, these are the thoughts that are going through my head. And I'm sitting there, and she goes, okay, you need to just wait here. And there's this big door, and she goes over to the door, and literally this guy, she knocks on the door, and this guy kind of opens the door. You see him, and then he closes it again. And I'm like, what is going on here? So she goes, you stay here. So she walks in. Now, I'm sitting there, and this little black dog comes around, and this dog puts its paws on my lap. And this is the first time I've ever really consciously heard anything. And I heard, it's okay, I'm with you. All right.
1: From so the dog.
0: Yeah, from the dog. So I heard this in my head. And the dog goes away. So I got up and I kind of looked around the corner. That's a shanty town. So my logical brain's going, okay, well, it could have gone anywhere, right? Just disappeared. Now, we have to go back a little bit, because when I was in the villa one day, I was looking at this book, and I was looking at all these amazing pictures of Pana Achal, which was their market. And I decided that I was going to go into Pana Achal. This was before the mountain. So I went into Pana Achal, and all the pictures that were in this book, I was led to each one. In fact, there was a church there. And in this church, there was a floor that apparently, during the revolution, there were bodies in the floor. Ooh. And this is where they put the bodies. And after the revolution, there was this huge earthquake, and it opened, and all the bodies were found. Well, I was led to this church. So I didn't know where I was or what I was doing. I just kind of went for a walk in the market, and I was led to the different pictures. And everybody was so happy at this church. And I thought, well, how could you be happy knowing the history of this place? And I remember talking to somebody, and they said to me, this is the only church we have in our town. That's our past. We live in the present. And it all of a sudden occurred to me that I had been seeing all day all of these people who were impoverished, children without shoes and running around and this kind of stuff, but they were all happy. And I realized, wow, they were so in the present. And everything in that book that I was led to was a learning that day. But the one thing I didn't see was there was a picture of Saint Simon, who was the saint of Pana Achal in Guatemala. And at Easter, and I was there just after Easter, there were effigies of him that they would have, and he would have a cigar in one hand and a beer in another.
1: Sounds like he's having a good time.
0: Yeah, he was. Oh, trust me, they have a great time in Guatemala with their ceremonies. And so they had to keep it lit, and they had to keep the beer topped up, right? The foam had to be topped up, and that's how they did their offering. So this was the only thing I didn't encounter. And I thought, okay, that's really odd. So now flash forward, I'm sitting there in front of this metal door thinking I'm going to die. So she opens the door and I walk in. Sitting there on an altar is not only an effigy of Saint Simon, it's the actual picture from the book.
1: Whoa.
0: And I was like, oh my God, what is happening here? Like my heart was pounding. It was racing. I knew in that moment, I knew something was happening, but I didn't know what it was. And I remember seeing all of these people, and they were ailing. They were there to see this medicine man. And she kind of hurried me across this room, and I went into this room, and there was this stone almost like a like an altar, a round altar. It really looked like something out of Indiana Jones. It truly, truly did. And I remember looking up and there was

0: When you're going to work or coming home, brake lights are not what you want to see. You need to know about backups on I-26, I-40, routes 11 and 19, and surface street issues anywhere. Super Talk 92.9 is on it with up-to-the-minute traffic reports on the hour and on the half, coming and going Monday through Friday. Local. Traffic reports. 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
2: I'm Roxanne Evans. World leaders in New York for next week's UN General Assembly. And this as the Iran conflict continues. Republican Representative Tim Burchett on Fox's The Big Weekend Show says President Trump made the world safer.
3: The Iranians were close to nuclear. They were getting ready to launch Armageddon, from what I understand. If President Trump had intervened over there, Iran would have a nuclear weapon. They would have launched against Israel or somebody else.
2: Democrats blame the Trump administration for high oil prices. Well, protesters outside of Ed Sheeran's show in Philadelphia angry for dropping Macklemore from the bill. Inside, Sheeran delivered an emotional apology. 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
4: Overnight forecast, partly cloudy skies, a lingering shower still hanging around, low near 66. Increasing clouds on Sunday with a chance of afternoon showers, high near 86. And Sunday night, mostly clear in the early evening, becoming cloudy, slight chance of rain in the overnight, low 65. On the hour, on the half, and when it breaks, Supertalk 92.9, Tri-Cities News Talk Leader.
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11: You know, I always hate to disappoint our would-be critics who are trying to find, you know, cracks in our alliance. 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We have a common commitment. We don't want to see this fanatic regime in Tehran have nuclear weapons to threaten every American. And to threaten the peace of the world and to threaten the existence of Israel. So we have a common goal, and it's going to be achieved either through diplomatic means or other means, but we're both committed to that.

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1: Our guest tonight is Angel Morgan, who has worked as a clairvoyant, a medium, an animal communicator, and paranormal investigator. And Angel, I have written about 75 questions for you, and I've asked one so far.
2: before we go on,
1: tell me about you. Yes, ma'am.
2: No, I have to tell you, I love your energy. You are so open. It's so beautiful. Like it's fun. Like, you know, like you're very motivating. I feel very encouraged and invigorated.
1: Oh, good.
2: I'm a day person, and from where I am, it's 1 o'clock in the morning, 2 o'clock in the morning, and you just kind of woke me up, your energy. So thank you for that.
1: Well, I you know, when I first started filling in for George, the bosses called me and they're like, hey, we know you do a morning show in your normal life, but remember, people are trying to go to sleep. And this is how they started the conversation. You did a fine job, but can you take that Rich Barra energy down by just 5%? No, 10, 20, take it down by 40%. Because that's
2: don't you dare.
1: Think. No,
2: don't
1: I'm just,
2: you
1: I gotta
2: dare.
1: Be me. I got to be me.
2: That's right.
1: Okay, so let's recap a little bit, because I know people have probably tuned in a little bit in the middle of our story. So let me see if I can do a quick reset for people. And you tell me if I go astray anywhere, Angel. So Angel first realized that she had a little bit of messaging from the other side when she was a child, but her parents shut it down, and she became a non-believer in any of this stuff. She went on a retreat to Guatemala, where she thought it would be, you know, fun in the sun by the pool and all kinds of, you know, neat kind of like shaman-y things, but she was taken to a medicine man in the middle of a shanty town. And where we left off before commercial, right before the switch really clicked back on, a small dog put his paws upon her and said, "It's cool. I'm here with you." The metal door of the medicine man opens, and that's where we are. How was that?
2: Yes. And so I'm standing at the altar, and he gave me these candles, and he lit all the candles, and it's midday. So, like, I'm hot, and I'm just like, you know, if I'm going to have hallucinations, this is why. And I remember him saying to me, "You're going to speak to animals and you're going to make a difference in the world." And the first thought in my head is, okay, this guy's on crack. That literally was the first thought in my head. And he did all these beautiful things, you know, with flowers and, you know, Florida water and all of these things, and things that I couldn't truly appreciate at the time. I look back now and I'm like, wow, I'm so grateful for that. I remember going back to the villa, and I had to process what had happened. So I was sitting there in my little cabana, and this hummingbird came really close to me. And that had never, like, I'd never had an experience like that before. And I could feel it. I could feel everything. And I didn't want to move because I didn't want this to end. And it was such a beautiful moment. And it's so funny because the hummingbird since then has always been a part of my life and just kind of in the background to remind me that the magic is there. And I remember them telling me as well that if you connect the land, if you connect to nature, you'll begin to see in Guatemala animals in the trees. You'll begin to see things and spirits. And I'm like, okay, you know, whatever. And I'm sitting there and the hummingbird leaves. And I'm starting to kind of feel very relaxed, very calm. And all of a sudden, I watch this leaf, these leaves turn into a deer. And they're moving across the mountain. I'm like, am I seeing what I'm seeing? And then all of a sudden, I see this face come out of the mountain. And it just stares and then goes back into the mountain, all made of leaves. And I'm thinking, what's happening?
1: Maybe you were the one on crack.
2: Well, that's it. Yes. Nobody's ever said that before. Good one. But that night, I remember going to the window and the prayers had started again. And all of a sudden, something clicked and I could feel the prayers and I could hear it. And I just didn't want it to end. And I remember I started crying and I was just like, I get it. Like, I really get it. I can connect. I can feel. Like, it just all, everything started to open up. And when I got home, I went back to the Hedgerich, back to my real life. And
1: what was your job at the time?
2: At the Hedgerich?
1: Yes. Yeah.
2: Oh, at the time. Oh, sorry. At the time. Oh, yeah. No. At the time, I was a mom. I had a little boy, and literally, I had retired from acting because I had had my child, and I was really a bored housewife, is what I was. And so, like I said, I was frequenting the store, and so I went back to real life, and I went into the store, and the owner, she came to me and gave me a stone, and she goes, "I need to give you this. I don't know why," and the stone was literally in the shape of the face I had seen in the mountain. Oh. And I still have that stone today.
1: Well, you should.
2: Yeah, it was amazing. So a friend of mine said to me, okay, you know what, come to a healing space with me about a week later, and I did. And everybody was kind of politely signing these binders. I said, okay, fine, I'm going to sign these binders, whatever. About 2 weeks after that, I get an email, and the email says, you know what, don't forget you have an animal communications course. I'm like, excuse me? So I call her and I tell her, she goes, are you coming?
1: You stumble like, into a lot of this.
2: Yeah. My entire life is about stumbling into stuff. And so she said, are you coming? I said, no, of course not. She goes, yes, you are. So she dressed. So I went to disprove it. To me, there had to be a limit somewhere. So I went. And of course, the teacher, being who she was, she pinned me. And she's just like, okay, I know this kind of person. By the end of the weekend, not only had she proven to me that this was real, but I was signed up for the advanced courses. I had to know more. I was hungry. This was now my life.
1: You're not a bored housewife anymore then after that, right?
2: No,
1: you're...
2: that's right. Oh, no. After that, that's when the magic started. And then I went back to the Hedgerich. They had lost one of their readers about 2 months later. And I said, I'm going to throw my hat into the pool. I'm new. I've barely been doing this, but I'm going to throw my hat into the pool. And I did a reading for the owner, and she wasn't impressed, not at all, because I had told her there were birds everywhere. And she goes, nope, I don't remember. We walked out. I was very despondent, and her sister was there. And she said, yeah, she said something about birds. And she goes, oh, yeah, don't you remember? Our aunt had that place. It was like an aviary. We used to go. She goes, oh, my God. She goes, I completely forgot. She goes, you're hired.
1: Oh, wow. That's fun. Okay, so let's do this. Let's take a quick break because we're up against a hard break here. And then when we come back, let's start getting into, now that we know that you've got the gift, let's kind of go

0: 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And then later on, when we take calls, maybe you could tell me and the listeners what sort of calls you're looking for, what kind of people, what kind of questions are best answered by.
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0: 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Her website, RaisingEnergy.com, linked up at Coast to Coast AM, and she does all kinds of stuff. She talks to pets. She talks to your people. She can clear ghosts. But I'm wondering about this thing that I kind of teased at the top of the show. And I think a lot of us have experienced when you're looking down the hallway and you see your dog and your dog's not looking at you. It's looking at something totally different. And it stops in its tracks and then it starts growling at something. What are they seeing that we aren't seeing?
6: It could be so many things. Most times it's rather benign. You know, they're looking at a spirit, maybe a family member, a mother, a father, a grandfather. If they're growling, it might be because they're not used to seeing it. Maybe it's the first time, or maybe it's an energy that is heavier that you need to pay attention to. I always say, pay attention to the animals, because the animals are going to tell you what's going on. If I have an animal that's growling, that's when my alarms go off.
0: So they do have a sense of picking up something that you can't.
6: Yeah, absolutely. You know, they remember things that we don't. We're mammals as well. You know, we're animals as well. And the reality is that they remember how to connect and communicate in ways that we also can. It's just that it's not been nurtured out of them or conditioned out of them. So because they're so instinctual, because they're so connected through feel, they can see in different ways. And we're starting to remember how to do that again. This is why animal communications is coming back into the foreground, right? So it's an amazing thing to watch an animal in a home kind of try and tell you what's going on.
0: Don't you think most of us are connected enough with our dogs anyway that it's almost mm-hmm. like we know what they're thinking? It's kind of weird. So my wife and I, we have two dogs. We call mm-hmm. we kind of refer to them as pinky in the brain because the short one's super smart and the bigger one is just sweet, but it doesn't seem like if I made you talk to my dog Django, you'd be like, yeah, okay. He's just sleepy.
6: No, he's not. Okay, so Django, I will tell you this
0: Django.
6: Right now. I'm sorry, Django. Oh, I love that movie. Okay, so you need to understand that animals.

0: animals like that, and I hear this a lot, you know, they're kind of, you know, sleepy, or they don't really respond, or they don't understand, or what have you. It's not that. There are four levels of communication: mental, physical, emotional, and spiritual. When I hear that from owners, I know those animals are emotional, mental. So that means that you need to keep your statements very, very short, because they feel everything. Use an action word with that dog, right? So let's go run, because there's a feeling attached to that, okay? So they may not understand everything, but they'll understand the feel of run. And that's how they communicate. And with those animals, because they also are very visual most of the time, have imaginary conversations with them, knowing they're not imaginary.
1: All the
0: time.
1: So
0: those animals—
1: I do that.
0: Because those animals are not the physical communication. Physical communication, they understand every verbal word we say. So those animals are more connected. And also they're saying Django is a healer. So Django is the one that when you guys are very emotional or you're going through stuff, he's the one who comes right up to you and kind of goes, okay, you know what? I'm here for you. I'm here.
1: That's truth. And I always, I always tell the story about whenever there's a kid sick, he's right there. Mm-hmm. He's right there in the room. In fact, he looks like he's got the same thing they have. You know?
0: Yes. So those are the emotional, awesome, mental animals. Yeah, he's beautiful. So no, he's not sleepy. He just, he communicates on a level that's very different than we're accustomed to, right? So wild animals are more emotional and through feel. So he would communicate more like a wild animal would. So try that the next time you want him to do something. Here's a trick for you. Let's say, and this is for everybody out there, let's say you have an animal who's doing something you don't want them to do. Okay, this is for everybody. Create a little TikTok or a reel, like 2 seconds long, of see them doing what you don't want them to do and put an X in it. And then see them what you do want them to do with a great big check mark in it. If you do that for about probably 4 or 5 days, their habit will start to shift.
1: Interesting.
0: Okay. And I know, because I've done it with my own animals.
1: You don't think some little guys, like some little doggies, are just kind of stubborn? They're going to do their thing.
0: Yes. Yes, absolutely. I do.
1: I've run into those too.
0: Yeah. Very, very opinionated.
1: It's my stepdog, not my own dog. My stepdog. It's my wife's dog. I call him my stepdog, Nigel.
0: Yeah. That dog, Nigel, very opinionated. Okay, I have my ideas of things, and this is the way it's going to go. And if you don't do it, I'm going to try and get you to do it.
1: That's that guy. He's a joy, though. He's one of the, and super loyal. That guy's super loyal.
0: Yeah, they both are. They're beautiful. No matter what their personalities are like, our animals are the most beautiful creature, and they're our family. You know, like I have a dog, I have a dog, and I will tell you, she's as crazy as I am. And sometimes you're like, oh my God, what are you? Why? And I'm like, okay, you know what? But I love you, because you're a teddy bear and you look like a teddy bear. I can't even be angry with you. It can't, so we all have them. They're beautiful creatures.
1: Do you think that our dogs, maybe cats too, I'm asking about dogs just because I feel like that's the most popular pet. But do you feel like they take on a little bit of our personality too? You know, that they've got a little bit of that, like our kids
0: do? Absolutely. Yeah, absolutely. Domesticated animals take on so much of who we are because they want to fit in. They want to please us. It even goes so far as you were talking about ailments. I know a dog a very, very long time ago. This was even before I was on this path of animal communicator, because I work with humans too. And so this dog's owner had passed of throat cancer. And about 2 years later, this dog had gone to the daughter. And 2 years later, the dog actually passed of throat cancer. Right. So the animals take on our personalities. They take on our fears. They take on our emotions. They can take on, which is why I always say to people, and I'm not saying that this is going to happen to everybody. Okay. Because those two were very, very, very close as well. But what I do say is, you know, energetic maintenance is not just for ourselves. And people think, okay, you know, I'm going to smudge myself. I'm going to take care of myself. I'm going to do this. No, you know what? You need to do that for your animals as well. And it's as easy as going to YouTube and finding a house clearing video, and they're like 8 hours long. Play it for 15, 20 minutes in your house. That actually cleanses
1: a house clearing video.
0: Yeah, you can find house clearing videos, and it's just music, right? Or crystal bowl music, or whatever you want.
1: Like, would that be like a sound bath for your house?
0: Yes.
1: Okay.
0: Yes.
1: I've never thought about that.
0: I know, and that's most people don't. This is why I love doing my work, because I

0: have very unique ways and tips and techniques for people, and I love sharing them.
1: So if you got a dog, well, now I've got so many questions about dogs now. So if you have a dog that's kind of a little anxious, or, you know, they miss you when you're gone, you stick on your YouTube and you put on a house clearing audio for the dog. The dogs can hear that and they're calmed by it while you're gone.
0: So the house clearing video is just to kind of maintain a really healthy energy in the house. If you're gone, one of the things I would always recommend on the physical level, because I like physical and spiritual, FaceTime your animal. Like, you know, if you're on a trip or whatever, make sure you FaceTime your animal, because they do want to see you. They do want to hear you. They do want to sense you, right? But on the spiritual side, I say connect to them. So I'm traveling right now, even as we speak, and I have two snakes as well. And what I will do, especially with the one of them, Benny, he's a ball python, and I will lie down and I will close my eyes and I will ask to connect to Benny, and I'll just kind of feel him and make sure he's okay and have an internal conversation with him.
1: Oh,
0: not necessarily
1: sweet.
0: Verbal. Yeah, just to let him know that, you know what, I'm okay. And
1: you said
0: okay,
1: his name's Benny? Benny?
0: Yes. Yes.
1: So do you
0: Lucian
1: do
0: Bennett. His do name is actually like, Lucian.
1: When you're laying down, is it like, who's a good dog, Betty? Who's a good dog? Are you saying something? Are you doing something different than that?
0: It just depends on the situation, because I'll do that with my golden doodle. So I will tap into the doodle and I will see her. And depending on how she looks, like if she's really sad, I'm like, oh, it's okay, spirit. I'll be home. Don't worry. It's okay. You're fine. You're good. You know, that kind of thing. So yeah, I still have my mommy voice with them for sure.
1: As callers call up here in the next hour, we have 2 minutes here before we get a break, and we're going to put in some callers. What sort of things are you good at answering? Not, I mean, obviously the pet stuff, but what about beyond pet stuff? If somebody feels like their family's cursed, can we talk about that?
0: Absolutely.
1: Okay.
0: Yeah. So anything that comes up, I think we can handle. Let's just go and see. I always believe that whatever is necessary will come to us. So
1: well,
0: let's
1: just go. I was thinking the
0: yeah,
1: same thing. Let's just
0: it.
1: Open it wide up and see where the universe takes us. Yeah.
0: Mm-hmm.
1: All right.
0: Let's do it.
1: All right. Right back when we come back on Coast to Coast AM.

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0: 10 years, the Democrats have referred to Donald Trump as a fascist and a Nazi and a Hitler and a Mao and a tyrant and a dictator and a king. They called him everything but a child of God, giving him credit for absolutely nothing. Now, they don't believe it. Shockingly, a lot of young people actually believe it. More than that, they believe that the Democrats have not stood up against Donald Trump. They don't respect them for not standing up against Donald Trump. So they've created this monster, and they can't control this monster, and they have no idea what to do about it.
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2: Mideast warnings. I'm Roxanne Evans, Fox News. President Trump arriving back at the White House earlier than scheduled. He was supposed to return from his weekend trip to Camp David on Sunday. No word yet from the White House on why President Trump's visit was cut short. The State Department issuing a new security alert Saturday, advising Americans currently in the Middle East to exercise heightened vigilance and prepare for potential travel disruptions. President Trump's early return comes as Saudi Arabia confirms Yemen's Houthi rebels tried to attack its capital with a ballistic missile. Fox's Stephanie Bennett.
3: The Houthis did not specify what they targeted, but said they attacked sensitive sites and there were no immediate reports of casualties. Now, video shows flames and a large plume of black smoke near King Khalid International Airport in Saudi Arabia's capital of Riyadh. Tracking website Flight Radar 24 reported major issues, including long delays. And for the first time in months, emergency air raid alerts sounded overnight across the capital as residents reported hearing loud explosions. It comes after days of escalating conflict between the kingdom and the Iran-backed Houthi rebels in neighboring Yemen.
2: The Houthis pose a growing threat to global energy supplies following territorial gains along the Red Sea coast. Music star Ed Sheeran calling what's happening in Gaza catastrophic and unjustifiable. While opening a solo concert in Philadelphia Saturday, Sheeran says his shows are about unity and humanity, not politics. This comes after Macklemore was dropped as Sheeran's opener after making pro-Palestinian and genocide comments on stage. The U.S. military says it struck a vessel in the Caribbean for allegedly trafficking drugs. Four people were killed in that strike. 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
2: Former Vice President Kamala Harris heads to Michigan Tuesday to stump for Democratic Senate candidate Abdul El-Sayed. Fox's Jeff Manasso with more.
16: Former Vice President Kamala Harris is expected to talk health care with Abdul El-Sayed during a Michigan roundtable as the Democrat Senate nominee faces growing controversy over his progressive agenda, including Medicare for All, and his association with far-left streamer Hassan Piker, who's previously said that America deserved 9/11. El-Sayed has since distanced himself from Piker and has condemned terrorism. Harris's appearance alongside El-Sayed after he met with top Democrats last week in efforts to unite the party, all ahead of the midterms in a battle against Republican Mike Rogers in November. Jeff Manasso, Fox News.
2: President Trump is set to join world leaders at the United Nations General Assembly in New York City this coming week. Fox's C.B. Cotton has details on security measures being put in place across the Big Apple.
15: It'll be a busy week for President Trump and a busy week for those tasked with protecting him and the rest of the more than 130 world leaders who are expected here for the United Nations General Assembly. This security operation is months in the making, and the effort culminates here. It's a multi-agency coordination center. We got an inside

0: look. The center's overhead lights change from green to yellow to red, depending on the current threat level. The Secret Service and 20 partner agencies, including the NYPD and the Department of War, will use these lights to get a clear idea of what's going on in the city. The head of the Secret Service's New York field office says each year's safety plan has to evolve with the times.
1: Well, this comes the same week President Trump set to host a state dinner for Chinese President Xi Jinping amid rising tensions between the two nations over AI. I'm Roxanne Evans, and this is Fox News.
2: This morning's forecast for the Tri-Cities: increasing clouds, a chance of afternoon showers, high near 86. Clear this evening, becoming mostly cloudy with a chance of showers in the overnight, low 65. And mostly sunny Monday with showers and thunderstorms likely in the afternoon, high near 86. On the hour, on the half, and when it breaks, Supertalk 92.9, Tri-Cities News Talk Leader.
3: This is Conversations with a Newsmaker, a public affairs presentation of this station and the Bristol Broadcasting Company. The First Lady of Virginia, Suzanne Yunkin, calls fentanyl a sinister drug, a very fitting description for a substance that has taken away family members, friends, and teenagers who were just starting their lives. Statistics from the Department of Health show more than 2,400 Virginians died from overdoses, and roughly 1,700 of those were directly linked to fentanyl. On National Fentanyl Awareness Day, we were afforded the opportunity to speak with the First Lady and her work to bring attention to a crisis to a drug 100 times stronger than morphine that a supply the size of a few grams of salt can kill.
4: Well, Kevin, I should be thanking you. Thank you for focusing on this most important issue.
5: Ms. Yunkin, it's been a few years since you've been to Virginia High School here in Bristol, and the topic that day was not only fentanyl, but just drug abuse as a whole. But fentanyl has, I guess in some ways, looking at the statistics, wiped out a complete generation. And I know that you've heard stories traveling throughout the state. Can you kind of tell me what you have observed and what your conclusions have come to in these past couple of years of hearing from everyone from folks at the health department to mothers who have lost loved ones due to this dreaded disease?
4: Yes, Kevin, I'm a mother. I'm a mother of four young adult children, and I travel all over the Commonwealth, like you say, listening to Virginians, and I watch my own children and their peers. And unfortunately, we just see and hear a lot about the struggles of our young people. And too often, those young people are turning to substances to cope, but they just don't realize the dangers. Fentanyl is a very sinister drug, and it took the lives of 100 of Virginia's youth last year. It took over 200 lives the year prior. We know it's highly addictive. We know that it's 50 times more potent than heroin. We also know that it's readily available, and it's easy to make and easy to buy. So, indeed, it is killing our kids. But I want to offer a bit of good news today, and that is that just recently, according to the CDC, Virginia is leading the nation in reducing drug overdose deaths. And in the case of fentanyl, we saw an over 40% reduction of deaths in Virginia just last year. So, Kevin, the conversations that we're having today really do matter.
5: Ms. Yunkin, I think sinister is the key word there, in that fentanyl can be mixed in with another, or it can be meshed into another type of pill, and a young person, they can be told that they are purchasing or getting this to help with their anxiety or stress or whatever, and it can be laced with fentanyl. And in some cases, these folks don't know that it is laced with that. So I think, would you agree that that is part of this battle, is that we have folks out there who are just out there pushing these pills laced with fentanyl, and they don't really care about the consequences, but in that turn, it's really just affecting families everywhere.
4: Yes, we hear that all the time from parents and young people. I just didn't know. I just didn't know how dangerous it was, or I just didn't know that the pill that I purchased was laced, et cetera. And it's shockingly easy for teens to buy these pills from friends or to find them via well-known social media platforms. I think that is something that parents need to be very aware of. No longer are drugs dealt, you know, in dark corners during nighttime. These drugs are in our schools, they're in our streets, and parents need to understand that. As a matter of fact, the Virginia Foundation for Healthy Youth released a study recently that said 60% of Virginia teens report having been offered a pill or powder by a peer, someone that they know, and almost 70% have seen pills and powders used in social settings. So our children are not immune. Traffickers are definitely looking for the most vulnerable. Fentanyl and opioids are highly addictive. So if they can get it into the hands of our young people and make sure that it stays in the hands of our young people, that is what they intend to do.
5: Fentanyl has just affected lives in so many ways, and it seems like we see waves. Years ago, it was bath salts, and years ago, it just seems like there is, they come up with new types of substances to dangle in front of the youth and others to tell them it's a quick fix and things of that nature. Are you hearing that from our health professionals out there and those on the front lines that are dealing with fentanyl abuse?
4: Sadly, we are. There are new substances like xylazine and others that are on the market today. Drug trafficking is big business. People profiteer from it, and unfortunately, that incentivizes them to have disregard for the persons that are using or are on the other end. But I do think that our law enforcement professionals and our health professionals are working tirelessly to empower Virginians with the tools they need, not only to deal with mental health issues, which we know play into substance use disorders, but also to educate and care for those that are vulnerable. One great example is our website, itonlytakesone.virginia.gov. On that website, we have loaded information on the drug, information on resources, how to register you or your family to get trained to administer the opioid overdose reversal nasal mist called naloxone, how to engage with health departments, where to find mental health resources, and most importantly, how to initiate these conversations with young people who you care about in your life. Because let's face it, those conversations are really difficult, and they also need to be age appropriate. And so there are tools on this website to help you bridge those conversations and make them really relevant to the young people that you know and care about.
5: Ms. Youngkin, I know you've heard these stories as long as you and your husband have been in Richmond and have been in the governor's mansion. Are you hearing any positive breakthroughs, any kind of very good success stories? I know you touched on the data earlier about the encouraging facts that overdoses are going down. Are you hearing from parents or from physicians who are saying we're really starting to see that we are getting the advantage over fentanyl?
4: Well, I'm not sure if we're getting the advantage, but we are talking about it more, and the numbers are in our favor. Let me give you one data point that was hugely encouraging to me, and that is that we have not lost an incarcerated Virginian or a student in school to a fentanyl poisoning episode in this calendar year of 2025. That is record-breaking because we know that our young people, and oftentimes those are in incarceration, have some of the most vulnerability. And so, again, I'm not saying that that's wonderful news or that that indicates we're out of the woods, but we are very, very encouraged that all aspects of government, but in a bipartisan fashion,

0: are leaning in on this issue, and it is bearing fruit. And ultimately, Kevin, we'd like to say, you know, it only takes one mistake, one pill, one vape, one joint to take a life. But only takes one caring adult or one conversation to save a life. And I want to thank you so much for this conversation. And I do hope that it really helps your listeners know where to go. It only takes one.virginia.org, and be encouraged that we are determined to fight fentanyl in every way that we possibly can.
1: Ms. Youngkin, I appreciate you so much, and we really appreciate what you've done over the past couple of years to help in this fight. You've done it with the voice of a parent, and I think that really helps get the message across. So thank you so much for taking time for me, and also for taking this on at such a time when we really need to hear a caring voice like yours. Thank you so much.
0: Thank you, Kevin. God bless.
2: Governor Glenn Youngkin delivered encouraging statistics during a recent speech that showed a 44% drop in fentanyl overdoses in Virginia compared with 2023's numbers. The Centers for Disease Control reports the Commonwealth has had the nation's greatest decline in overdose deaths measured year by year between November 2023 and 24.
3: You see, I believe that we have found yet another topic that when we lock arms together and we put down our differences, we can move mountains. And together, we again must move mountains. You see, hope and transformation don't just happen. They are inspired. They are encouraged. They are reinforced. Oftentimes, they need to be repeated, as you've just heard. And here is our chance to do exactly that. Assembling us here, I want to thank your board for the amazing amount of support that they provide. I want to thank the folks that trust Caritas, the folks that have graduated through Caritas program and are pouring themselves back into others. You know, the efforts that are made by peers to help others walk their path are the most valuable efforts we can find. I want to thank my friends in the General Assembly who have been working with us to reduce barrier crimes so that we can have more peer counselors over and over and over again. Thank you, thank you, thank you. Today, we are here together as one body, ready to take a giant step forward. A giant step forward, not into the darkness, but actually into the light. A giant step forward that's informed not by guessing, but informed by the work that has gone on to light that path. See, the work that Suzanne described that went on in Roanoke was done for a purpose. It was done for a purpose not only to save lives and to help people, but to explore together, to uncover the truths that in fact we can bring together everyone, and test and find and explore. And then we will know that we have a formula that can work. It can save lives. And today we talk about taking that formula across the Commonwealth. You see, while we know it only takes one, and for those of you that do not have and only it only takes one wristband, I know where you can get one.
4: I have some.
3: And yes, it only takes one bad decision to buy a pill that you think is Percocet from someone you don't know, to end a life, and to change a family forever. It only takes one terribly, terribly corrupt, misguided individual to sell that Percocet. And yet it only takes one parent to have a conversation with a child. It only takes one friend to have a conversation with a peer. It only takes one teacher to speak to a class, one coach to remind their athletes that it only takes one pill, one pastor to preach on this topic, one legislator to stand up and say, I'll carry a bill, one first lady to say, I will make a change. And yet, when all of those ones come together, we move mountains. Friends, it's time to move mountains. You see, fentanyl kills. And whether someone is substance abuse suffering and finds themselves with fentanyl, someone uses it unknowingly, either through that counterfeit Percocet or from a cartridge in a vape pipe, we have a massive problem in Virginia and in this country.
2: For more information on the First Lady's efforts, go to It Only Takes One. That's itonlytakesone.virginia.gov. This has been Conversations with a Newsmaker, a public affairs presentation of the Bristol Broadcasting Company.
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6: Because we've got to teach these kids what 9/11 was actually about.
7: Absolutely.
6: If you weren't alive then, you know, you don't know the anxiety that this entire country felt. And more importantly to me, these kids don't know what happened on September the 12th and the 13th and the 14th, when this country, for the last time in my lifetime, was unified and together on, you know, the fact that we were all Americans, we were tough, and you tried to knock us down, and it didn't work. They came here to kill 50,000 to 100,000 people. And so, you know, I appreciate you telling me that, because I don't know what kids learn in school today, but they got to learn about this.
7: It wasn't me and Todd. I stopped working in the public school system in 2017 and then went down to the prison to teach prisoners. And, you know, even some of them didn't really know much about it. So it does need to be an educated part of it, of the academic environment, to teach it.
6: Yeah. All right, let's get back to your BMW. You've got a 22 Model X3 that you just love, but you're concerned about future maintenance costs, and that's a legitimate concern. Tell me what you like about the BMW.
7: Well, you know, it felt heavy enough to me. I rolled my car three times. I had an Avalon Toyota, and I rolled over three times in it. So, I felt like it was heavier, sturdier, and it was beautiful on the inside. I felt really pampered after going through all that. And so I've grown to love it. And I've gone into several other SUVs that I thought would be able to maintain better. And they don't make me feel the same way, but I realize I'm an older woman now, and I need to be looking after my pocketbook and all that. So
6: if you're going to trade, I would tell you, you don't want to give up the luxury experience that you've had with the BMW. They are super nice. I've got one myself. So I would tell you to probably, if you decide to do something, look at a Lexus. Look at the RX 350. It's a little bigger than what you've got right now, but you're going to feel real secure in that. And their safety systems are great. I mean, every year cars get safer and safer and safer. The Lexus will not cost you a fortune down the road. I don't think, I would not recommend you go from a BMW down to a Toyota. It's a different world. There's a different level of ride. There's a different level of materials inside. There's a different level of quietness. between.
7: And I did feel all that when I test drove.

0: Yeah.
1: Some recently.
0: So you don't need to do anything in a hurry. 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
8: Hello.
0: Hi there. What can I help
8: Jerry.
0: You with?
8: You helped me years ago when I was looking for my son's car out here in California. And now my daughter, she's getting stationed out in San Antonio.
0: Yeah.
8: And I'm looking, she wants to get a Toyota across. And I'm looking for a dealership, one of your dealers in that area. I figured I'd give you a call.
0: Yeah, I got two of them. I got two great ones. Been with me a long, long, long time. Probably more than a decade. Both of them are top-notch and excellent, just going to kind of depend on which one is closer to her when she gets relocated. But I've got Universal Toyota, and they're right on I-35, which is the main drag that runs from the south end of Texas to the north end of Texas. General manager there is Adam Soto. These are both at my website, by the way, if you want to send her to carpro.com. And then I've got Red McCombs Toyota. Red McCombs was a legend in the automobile business. He used to own the Minnesota Vikings, and he owned a lot of dealerships. He's passed away now, unfortunately, but his family still runs them. So I've got a gentleman at Red McCombs named Mike Buffenbarger, who is everybody loves. He's been with me for all this time with them. So I got two great places for her. She just needs to figure out. If she'll go to carpro.com, she can put in her zip code under Find a CarPro Certified Dealer Near You and put her zip code in. Whichever one of those two is closest to her will pull up first, and she can go see them. Stress to her, assuming she doesn't listen to the show, stress to

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7: News. I'm Paul Stevens. President Trump returning to the White House from Camp David earlier than expected. Fox's Chanley Painter.
8: It's not clear what prompted him to come back a day early. His return comes as his administration weighs next steps in the war with Iran.
7: And the president's early return following Yemen's Iran-backed Houthi rebels launching a thwarted ballistic missile attack on Saudi Arabia's capital city of Riyadh. President Trump also set to attend this week's UN General Assembly in New York, where Fox's C.B. Cotton tells us there is heightened security.
9: The Secret Service works with 20 partner agencies, including the NYPD and the Department of War, all monitoring for potential threats across the city.
7: And authorities say, though, there's no known credible threat at this time heading into that UN General Assembly. 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
10: This morning's forecast for the Tri-Cities. Increasing clouds, a chance of afternoon showers, high near 86. Clear this evening, becoming mostly cloudy with a chance of showers in the overnight, low 65. And mostly sunny Monday with showers and thunderstorms likely in the afternoon, high near 86. On the hour, on the half, and when it breaks, Supertalk 92.9, Tri-Cities News Talk Leader.
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4: You know, I always hate to disappoint our would-be critics who are trying to find, you know, cracks in our alliance. And what they find is a wall of granite, because the president is so clear. We have a common commitment. We don't want to see this fanatic regime in Tehran have nuclear weapons to threaten every American and to threaten the peace of the world and to threaten the existence of Israel. So we have a common goal, and it's going to be achieved either through diplomatic means or other means. But we're both committed to that.
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6: God bless America.

0: And yet, sadly, I think we have.
1: Seems that way, doesn't it?
0: It does.
1: Yeah, unfortunately.
0: If you'd like a copy of that, all you have to do is subscribe to the free weekly newsletter. You'll get it back in your inbox quickly. That link will be there. It's on YouTube. You can see the words as they're sung. And it really, I mean, for me, it makes it very special to be able to read the words as the music sings.
1: Mm-hmm.
0: And
1: yeah.
0: I tell you what. Tough time if you were alive and you remember that day on how everything changed and that panic that we all felt for the very first time.
1: There's no doubt. I mean, living in especially in a big city like Dallas, Fort Worth, where we are, and thinking that, well, they've already hit New York. I mean, they were obviously intending to harm much more of D.C. than they did. What else? I mean, we certainly have landmarks and targets in where we live in Dallas, Fort Worth, and I could say the same for Los Angeles or Chicago or any major city. So everybody was, and you weren't just relegated to those cities either. At some point, you say they could hit anywhere in the world. We just don't know what they're planning to do. So it was a scary day for a lot of people.
0: It was. What's next? You know, we just kept waiting for what's next, and it was a tense time mm-hmm. in America. That song also spurred my Vice column that was in the newsletter yesterday, and it was titled "When Someone You Love Leaves a Car Behind."
1: Mm-hmm.
0: And I talked to a lot of people that find themselves in that position, and so I gave you some tips there on kind of what to do and how to separate emotions tied to a car because of who drove it, and they're no longer with us.
1: You said in the article that you wrote, that you just referenced, just because you have a key to the car doesn't mean you can legally go and make arrangements and get that car out of their name or whatever you plan to do with it. So it's good to go and kind of read that and see what things to remember before you start that.
0: Well, and those, so many of the people that died on 9/11, I mean, they hadn't taken care of wills and trust and, you know, all the things that you do when you're anticipating, because who knew? I mean,
1: you didn't think you would pass away before you were older, and you get to that stage in your life and you start thinking about that later.
0: 2,977 people went to work that day and, you know, planned on coming home that afternoon and didn't.
1: There was a video that made the rounds of somebody who had taken video of a parking lot that was right there by the Trade Center of all the cars left over that survived all that. It's pretty chilling to think about that and think of all the families represented. They had to go and figure out what do they do next.
0: Yeah,
1: so
0: that's a good point. Well, I tell you, one of the things that I learned in the 25 years I've been on the air here is I've talked to so many people that had a bad experience shipping a car. 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

0: And the number to call, 800-926-7777, the Shays.com CarPro hotline. And with that, we want to hear from all the folks who own Tacomas. Number 9 on the list of the most popular vehicles out there. The question is, what's the one thing you love most about your Tacoma, and would you buy another one?
1: Yeah, that's pretty telling right there.
0: It kind of is.
1: Especially for people in the market. So we can help each other here. Just tell us you're thinking about a Tacoma, and we'll hear from people who have Tacomas and what they like and what they don't. And, you know, one of the best compliments you can pay a car is, yeah, I'd buy another one.
0: And just like my Telluride, I just got the second one in a row, so apparently I like it.
1: Well, there you go.
0: So there's that.
1: Let's talk to Mike in Houston. Mike, welcome to the Car Pro Show. Hey, Mike.
2: Hey, sir, how are you?
1: I'm good.
2: Go ahead.
1: No, it's all right. I just appreciate the call.
2: No worries, man. I was trying to get off the speakerphone to a regular phone so I wouldn't have any feedback. So I've got a 2021 GV80.
1: Yeah.
2: We bought it in 2020. Been a great car. My wife loves it. It's paid for. It's got 44,000 miles on it.
1: Oh, wow.
2: On our way from Houston to Dallas last week, the AC went out. I was like, okay, not a big deal. So we decided to go back to the dealer and said, hey, dealer, take a look at it. They're like, well, you have the extended warranty. It'll be covered. I was like, okay, great. But they said, you know, it's funny. If it weren't covered, it was going to cost you $5,000 or $6,000. And I'm like, huh, should I really stay in this thing, or should I trade it in, get the GV70 that my wife wants, because the kids are all gone now, it's just the two of us, and get something a little bit more sporty, and then just lease it, because I don't want to deal with working on cars or having cars fixed or anything like that at this stage in my life.
1: Yeah, no, that's the reason to lease right there, where you've always got a vehicle in warranty. You don't have to worry about anything but some oil changes. Probably don't even have to put a set of tires on it before the 3 years is up. So, you know, if she doesn't need something as big as the GV80, yeah, I certainly think looking at a GV70 is a good idea. It handles great. I love the interior, and you know how nice the interior is on a Genesis. I don't know. I really don't know that there's anything any better out there, to be honest with you. It's fantastic.
2: From that perspective, I think it's the highest-end car out there interior-wise. So, yeah, I was just worried about the maintenance and doing that, and I was like, but I don't want to give up $44,000 or $45,000 of equity in that car as a trade-in on lease. So how does that work? Do they write me a check for the difference?
1: Yeah. What I recommend is putting a minimal down, tax title and license, for instance, because you don't want to pay interest even in a lease. You don't want to pay interest on a tax. So I would put the TT&L down, let them cut you a check for the difference, and put that money away. Let it make money for you, and then do a 3 year lease. You sound like you're probably okay with a 10,000-mile-a-year lease, which will make the payment lower.
2: I'm not worried about putting $10,000 or $12,000 down. That's not a big deal, right? I just don't want to give away $40,000 worth of cash.
1: No, absolutely no. And whatever you put down on a lease is gone at the end of the lease. So, you know, that's just throwing money away. You'll have a super low payment, but it's artificial. All you're doing is buying the payment down. 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So if I were you, I would target December. That's when the best lease deals happen.
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0: It's happy listener time. Good reports, great stories from people that use the way Jerry recommends you buy a car through one of his car pro dealers. For example, Jeff just had a chance to go and meet up with Andrea Ballard at Five Star Ford Louisville. Has a great story. Reached out to her at 9 o'clock in the morning. She had a dually delivered to his house in 5 hours.
1: Wow.
0: And he's not just in town either. He is in Millsap, which is 12 miles west of Weatherford. That is west, of course, of the Dallas-Fort Worth Metroplex. He says, I'll never buy another truck anywhere else. I can text Andrea, and I know she'll make it happen. And he replaces trucks every year, he says, which
1: wow.
0: He must really drive those trucks if he's getting dualies every year.
1: Yeah, well, that's his lifeline. Yeah. He's working out of them.
0: I guess he is. So another great report. I mean, she gets all kinds of accolades and five stars, I mean, for all the work she does with your listeners. Your listeners. I was about to say a word that you don't like. Customers. Yeah, it's listeners, of course.
1: I don't have customers.
0: You don't have customers.
1: I used to have customers.
0: Well, back in the day.
1: Yeah, way back in the day. But,
0: that's right.
1: Yeah, I'm ashamed to admit how long I've known Andrea, and she's young. I don't know, if I had to guess, I'd say she's 35 or so.
0: Is she really?
1: But I've known her. Her dad was Mike Ward, the general manager at Classic Chevrolet.
0: Absolutely.
1: That's how far we go back.
0: Wow.
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1: More warnings. I'm Paul Stevens, Fox News. U.S. embassies across the Middle East issuing new security alerts, urging Americans to remain vigilant and prepare for possible travel disruptions as tensions rise across the region.
2: They did not state a specific threat, but called for Americans to exercise heightened vigilance and be aware of potential travel disruptions in the region. The alerts cite recent fighting between Saudi Arabia and the Iran-backed Houthi militants in Yemen. This after the group claimed attacks on sensitive sites across Saudi Arabia yesterday. Saudi officials confirm air defenses intercepted a ballistic missile over Riyadh. A fire broke out at a fuel tank near the airport, but it's not clear if it was caused by that attack. Other civilian infrastructure were also reportedly targeted. The Houthis have recently seized more territory in Yemen, tightening their grip on a strategic Bab el-Mandab strait.
1: And this all coming as President Trump is back at the White House a day earlier than scheduled, cutting short his weekend at Camp David. No official comment on why from the White House. The U.S. military saying four people were killed in its latest strike on a suspected drug smuggling boat in the Caribbean. Officials say the vessel was traveling along a known narcotics trafficking route, and intelligence indicated it was involved in smuggling drugs. Ukraine launching a massive drone attack on Russia overnight, including what Moscow's mayor is calling the largest ever attack targeting the Russian capital. Ed Sheeran performing in Philadelphia Saturday, his first show since Macklemore was dropped from the tour after some pro-Palestinian remarks. Meantime, about 50 pro-Palestinian protesters gathering outside Lincoln Financial Field ahead of that show. The controversy has sent resale ticket prices to that tour tumbling. Four of Sheeran's supporting acts have dropped out of the tour in solidarity, they say, with Macklemore. 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
1: President Trump saying last week Denmark and Greenland have entered into an agreement allowing the U.S. to develop a military presence on Greenland. Now, Greenland has been under Danish control for over 300 years. Reaction in Copenhagen following concerns the U.S. would try and annex the island.
7: I think it's always a relief whenever we are able, you know, to settle things in a friendly manner.
8: I feel that it's we have been looking forward to that conclusion, decision for a long time now.
1: And the Danish Prime Minister saying the deal will be officially signed this week. President Trump also saying he's working to help AI grow in the U.S. while keeping the bad actors at bay.
9: The president says he's planning on appointing an AI czar and an AI force. He said on Truth Social, "We will not in any way hinder or stifle the growth of this incredible industry." He wrote, "We will also be looking for bad, and we can do that very easily with our already existing criminal and civil justice system." No details on who may take on the jobs yet. The president already had one AI czar, venture capitalist David Sacks, but he stepped down in the spring. The post from the president comes ahead of next week's meeting with Chinese President Xi, as the U.S. and China are in a race for AI dominance. In Washington, Jill Nato, Fox News.
1: College football, a big one. Ole Miss defeating the LSU Tigers Saturday night, 32-24. Former University of Mississippi football coach Lane Kiffin getting an unwelcome reception at his former stomping grounds as he is the new head coach of Louisiana State. Reaction from one scorned Ole Miss fan.
10: We don't like Lane Kiffin. We don't like what LSU has to stand for at all. This is ridiculous. And, you know, this is going to be a game to remember for the rest of my life.
1: And Kiffin's controversial move coming with a 7-year, $91 million contract, putting his annual salary at $13 million a year. I'm Paul Stevens. This is Fox News.

0: This morning's forecast for the Tri-Cities. Increasing clouds, a chance of afternoon showers, high near 86. Clear this evening, becoming mostly cloudy with a chance of showers in the overnight, low 65. And mostly sunny Monday with showers and thunderstorms likely in the afternoon, high near 86. 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
8: 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This is your host, Herb Cohen, with my co-host, Rory O'Hara, Osperity, Jake Leung, Corporate Interiors, Bill Capice, JS Benefits, Shelly Hughes, Nolia Roots, and Chris Tompkins, CTN Solutions. And, Rory, could you give us a rundown on who we have on the air today, please?
9: Absolutely, Herb. We're going to start off by speaking with Dave Thompson, the CEO of Laminators Incorporated, then Chris Cava, the president of Total Rental, Mike Bowman, President and CEO, Valley Forge Tourism and Convention Center. And we're going to finish with a discussion with Kate Heeman, the CEO of Prelude Solutions.
8: Let's get to know our first guest, Dave Thompson, CEO of Laminators. Dave, what is Laminators? What are you guys doing?
10: Come on in, Herb. 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
8: Gotcha. Where you're from? How many brothers and sisters? Where are you in the pecking order?
10: Outside of Philadelphia in rural Pennsylvania, I have three brothers. I am the oldest and the trailblazer.
8: Gotcha. 8 to 14. What were the three or four major things you were doing 8 to 14?
10: I loved sports growing up, Herb. I spent a lot of time in baseball, football, wrestling, and my summers, I loved sailing, being out on the water, and my parents got me into it early, and just followed that for most of my life.
8: You mentioned that when you were 12 years old, you got involved with raising money, and you found out you had some sales ability. What was that all about at the age of 12?
10: Yeah, so the schools that I went to had fundraisers selling candy bars or selling magazine subscriptions, and I always did very well in those, and usually won prizes, and determined that I could sell stuff pretty early on, and my parents decided I was going to make my living with my mouth.
8: And it sounds to me like you're really all about the mission, the group, the team, as opposed to making money for you is really to help others make money, to help the whole team win. Bill, you want to give me a hand getting to know David, please?
11: Sure. Dave, I understand you got involved taking over the struggling family business. So how'd you turn it around and take it to the next level?
10: It was about the team building, and that was one of my strengths growing up. And it was recognizing what we needed to do and having a vision for where we wanted to go and what we were going to need to do to get there.
8: Gotcha. And Rory?
9: Yeah, Dave, in the green room you mentioned you were the oldest of four boys and you were the leader growing up. What is it about your leadership style that now has your brothers working for you?
10: So once again, it was, you know, recognizing how we needed to organize, what we needed to put together, and what talents and skills everybody brought to the table. And my brothers, I helped them find their niche. My youngest brother is in sales and marketing. I have a brother that runs quality control for our production group. And I have another brother that is in drafting, and his computer skills really took him down that route.
8: Shelly?
12: So in the green room, you said that whenever you played pickup games when you were a kid, you were always the one picking the team, right? And you just talked about how it's all about picking teams. What did that teach you about hiring today in your business to build that team?
10: Well, it starts recognizing what the team needs and then being able to see it and pull it out of people that you're going to put on your team. And that's a big deal, is being able to recognize skills and traits and then leveraging them.
4: Jake?
7: Something that really resonated with me, David, was that you were the sailing stand-in. You could crew for anybody's boat in any position. How does that translate to business today?
10: Well, once again, it's recognizing what's needed. But also, I learned a lot about hierarchy on the boat, and the captain was always right. Captain would tell you what you needed to do, and you needed to execute with precision, or you weren't going to win the race. And that's what racing sailboats comes down to, is it's the same in most sports. That he who makes the fewest mistakes usually does the best.
4: Mm-hmm. Christopher?
13: You mentioned that you were often the person that was turned to as a stand-in, and that you were regularly chosen to help build or bring a team together. I suggest that you were a real level of trust in you and early on. What qualities or values do you think earned that trust? Or are those qualities still ones that you rely on today?
10: Well, I think it's presence and knowing who I am and what I'm about. But it's also... In order to build trust, somebody has to believe that it's not just about you, it's about them. And I that's one of my roles on every team I've ever been on, was trying to make everybody around me better and try to make the team better.
4: Mm-hmm. Bill?
11: Dave, you mentioned in the green room youth was an audition to running the business. What do you mean by that?
10: Yeah, well, growing up, I worked in virtually every role in the organization is a family business. So it was a big part of who we were and what we were doing. It was every dinner table discussion. And that aspect helped me develop the skills that were needed to grow into leading the organization. It was, you know, seeing how my dad did what he did and being able to build off of that. But it was really about having the presence and the charisma that the job needed. And that came from understanding the business and knowing what it needed and what we needed to do.
4: Jake?
7: You've been in the manufacturing role for over 35 years, and manufacturing certainly has changed over time. But what are some of the values that you still bring to the team today that you learned early on?
10: So my dad taught us that we do the right thing even when nobody's looking and even when it hurts. We treat other people the way we want to be treated. So that's a big part of it. And service is our hallmark. We're the fastest to the job site. We beat our competitors by weeks, not days. And we believe in doing it right the first time.
4: Mm-hmm. Christopher?
13: Can you, you know, talk about a major pivot in your life?
10: So I would have to say there's been several, but I think the biggest one was when my father asked me to run the organization. I had come up through the sales and marketing team, and I was the best salesperson that the company had. I would go out into the marketplace, and some of my coworkers thought I was a little bit of a playboy before I got married, and I was just out having a good time. But the orders would roll back in after I went out and did my thing. So I think it was a big part of the salesmanship that I brought, and that I knew what it took to grow the business. And I think that's why he asked me I was the rainmaker. That's why he asked me to run it.
4: David, you think you're going to retire sometime soon?
10: If you ask my wife, it's not soon enough. We have a place in Florida, and we love to go down there, and I split my time between Pennsylvania and Florida.
4: But why don't you just sell the business? I mean, you've done well enough. You could just retire. Why don't you just retire?
10: So one of the things that I learned from my dad is stewardship. We treat the business as if we're always getting it ready. I'm third generation. My son and my brother's son both work for the company. I have a son in sales, and my brother's son works in our fabrication department, and he's learning computer-aided drafting and how to run the CNC.
4: Well, what's that have to do with you retiring, though? It sounds to me like you're pretty driven to keep working even if you don't have to.
10: I'll probably roll back to a chairman of the board position from being CEO. We currently have a chairman who

0: he's doing a great job. He's been with us for a couple of years, but he's close to retirement also. I think he's already retired
1: twice. It sounds to me like you like working, though.
0: And what do you like about working, though?
1: I mean, why? If you don't have to, why don't you just go to Florida? Why are you continuing to work?
0: The work ethic was ingrained in me very early on from my parents. And it's the organization.
1: How did it get ingrained in you early on? What are you talking about?
0: Well, we all saw that when we work hard within the organization flourishes. And it's become a part of my DNA. That I always talk about I'm serving a life sentence. I've been doing this for 35 years. It's what I know. It's who I am. And it's hard to go away from that. And when my dad retired, the most important advice that I ever heard anyone give him was, you got to retire to something. Don't retire away from something.
1: Mm-hmm. What's the website address for this organization known as Laminators?
0: It is www.laminatorsinc.com.
1: 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We'll be back in a moment right after this quick break. 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
9: For 10 years, the Democrats have referred to Donald Trump as a fascist and a Nazi and a Hitler and a Mao and a tyrant and a dictator and a king. They called him everything but a child of God, giving him credit for absolutely nothing. Now, they don't believe it. Shockingly, a lot of young people actually believe it. More than that, they believe that the Democrats have not stood up against Donald Trump. They don't respect him for not standing up against Donald Trump. So they've created this monster, and they can't control this monster, and they have no idea what to do about it.
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1: We're We're back. 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And let's get to know Chris Caba, president of Total Rental. Chris, what is Total Rental? What are you guys doing?
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1: How many events do you do a year?
14: Thousands of events, from small and large.
1: So you're a pretty healthy, large company doing all these different events. Where are you from? How many brothers and sisters? Where are you in the pecking order?
14: So from outside Philadelphia, the main line, grew up. I have two older brothers and an older sister. I'm the youngest.
1: Youngest of four. 8 to 14. What were the four major things you were doing? Three or four major things?
14: So I grew up in the business. So I was working in the business at a young age and also playing a lot of sports. I was always, athletic, playing ice hockey, baseball, all sports.
1: Mm-hmm. All right. Rory, you want to give me a hand, please?
15: Sure. Chris, you had mentioned in the green room, you were the guy in the group of friends that always organized everything, got everyone together. Looking back, what did that teach you about leadership and how did that carry over to running a party rental business today?
14: Yeah, good question. So I was always kind of the leader, whether it be in sports, being named captain, to the ice hockey teams, so organizing some street hockey leagues that I was in charge of. So I've always kind of stepped up and led people and doing that today.
1: Mm-hmm. Shelley?
16: I understand your dad had a fatal accident when you were young. How did that change your life?
14: Yeah, I was 10 years old. We were motocross riding. He was in front of me and fell and died instantly, unfortunately. It was a tragic accident. It shaped me that life is precious and you have to... as mom said, work hard and play hard.
1: Mm-hmm. Jake?
17: You are running a family business over 50-some years, and you mentioned that your older brothers and mother had also taken on the business after your father had passed away. How do you bring your own spin to it now that you're the president and CEO of the company?
14: Yeah, so I grew up, I was the youngest, obviously, when my dad died, and my brothers took it over along with my mother, who was unbelievable. I've definitely put my spin on it. They're retired now. I kind of have my mark, and it grew the business from what they kind of left for me.
1: Mm-hmm. Christopher.
18: Well, Chris, you were really young when the tragedy happened and suddenly found yourself becoming much more involved in the business. Who helped you guide you through those early years? What lessons from that relationship still show up in the way you do business today?
14: Yeah, playing ice hockey, I had a father mentor me. He owned a billboard company in Philadelphia, a very successful company. And we've always mentored me growing up, when I was from 10 to today.
1: What kind of stuff did you get from him that made an impact on you back then that's still having an impact nowadays?
14: Yeah, well, he was a very successful business person, always said, make money while you sleep. And I was the only one that subscribed to his motto, just bouncing off different ideas, business models and ideas from him. He helped me a lot growing up after my father passed.
1: So how young were you when your father passed, and how young were you when you brought this mentor into your life?
14: So I was 10, and it was probably the year later that he kind of took me under his wing.
1: Why do you think he bothered taking you under his wing?
14: Well, I was, I maybe saw some leadership abilities and like that attitude and go get them that I had at a young age.
1: Mm-hmm. So the fact that he stepped in, he must have seen something in you to keep putting energy into you. And Bill, want to give me a hand, please?
19: Sure. So you took over the company with 50 employees. It has, well over 100 now, which I don't think happens by accident. You mentioned a couple moments ago leaving your mark versus what your family was doing. So what do you attribute as your mark?
14: Yeah, I think organization and leadership. I did it all, right? From, filling propane tanks to now the CEO. So you did it all in the business. I grew up in the business. So I think showing by examples and working hard is the key.
1: Mm-hmm. Shelley, what else you thinking?
16: Tell me about a major pivot in your life.
14: Well, for sure, my father passed, and you know, after graduating college, seeing the vision and knowing the vision, then I saw where the business could go, and doing events and growing that business. So, for example.

0: we just did the U.S. Amateur at Marion, did all the tenting, flooring, carpeting, air conditioning. It was, you know, the phenomenal event that we just did. And seeing on TV was really, really neat.
1: Wait a minute. You had a vision where the business could go. What are you talking about? Where was the business? And what do you mean you had a vision where the company could go?
0: Yeah, I knew the market in Philadelphia, and I knew that as we grew from smaller tents to larger events, that the market was there, and it just took some energy and grit to do it.
1: Mm-hmm. Sounds to me like a lot of guts. Where'd the money come from? Where'd the capital come from? Was it outside investors?
0: No, you know, obviously we worked in the business, and, you know, always kind of put the money back in the business to grow it.
1: Wait a minute. You didn't buy the fanciest car and the biggest house in the neighborhood?
0: No. Grew up with small means. We always worked hard.
1: So you developed a sense of being resourceful. In other words, any money you made, you tried to plow it back into the business and delay the gratification, the fancy car, and the big house for later?
0: Yeah, still kind of doing that today. We put a lot of money back in the business to grow the business, even today.
1: But I thought the boss made the most money, had the fanciest car and the biggest house.
0: Yeah. Not always, sir. Not always.
1: What time do you get up in the morning and what time do you start thinking about the business or working on the business in the morning? And what time do you stop at night?
0: Yeah, I'm an early riser. So I get up at least by 5 a.m. So I'm here by 6 a.m. And I'm usually out of here by 4 or 5.
1: So you're putting in a good 10, 12-hour days many times. Do you ever have to get – I mean, get one of the benefits of being the boss is you don't got to work weekends. Do you ever have to work weekends?
0: Yeah, on a busy time, I need to come in Saturday, making sure the crews are still going, running okay. And we have an operations manager, general manager, but I still need to check in and make sure that things are rolling where we need to be.
1: So it sounds to me like this really, you know, you feel pretty challenged and fulfilled by the business. Why don't you just go sell it?
0: I enjoy working. I enjoy doing the deals. I enjoy doing events and projects like we just did at Marion and other projects in Philadelphia for the U.S. 250 and the FIFA and, you know, All-Star Game. It's just awesome to see, you know, a project take off in the final.
1: Uh-huh. Bill?
2: Chris, I understand you're married with 4 children. So what have you learned from the children that have helped you grow the business?
0: Yeah, well, I just found out I'm going to be a grandfather in February. So that's going to be awesome. So thank you so much. Yeah, I'm really happy. Patience, right? Patience with children. It's all about patience. You can't go play golf. Can't take that nap you want to. You know, you got to be there for them in every step. So it was the biggest thing, I think, is patience with raising children.
1: What's being there for them every step, what's that have to do with you building your team? How large or how small is your team nowadays? And what's being there for them have to do with that?
0: Yeah, so we have about 120 employees. So, you know, obviously, you know, making sure that the company is, you know, successful and keeps growing to support the business.
1: Mm-hmm. And 120 people, that's... But you deal with seasonality, you deal with the growth. Do you ever have people there that are there for more than a year or two? Do you have any extended term employees?
0: Yeah, we have employees here with 30 plus years. Yeah, we've had tremendous amount.
1: Why do they stick around for 30? Why does your team stick around for 30 years? What are you talking about?
0: I treat it like a family. You know, I need them, they need us. So, and we work together. It's a place
1: you need them and they need you. So let me ask you this. Have you ever gone out of your way to help somebody if they had a car expense or a funeral expense or a divorce, an unseen expense where you stepped up and gave them a hand that was not necessarily?
0: Yeah, absolutely. You need to work with them. Absolutely.
1: Mm-hmm. What's the website address for this organization known as Total Rental?
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2: News, I'm Angelo Bavaro. U.S. embassies across the Middle East are issuing new security alerts, urging Americans to remain vigilant.
3: The alerts cite recent fighting between Saudi Arabia and the Iran-backed Houthi militants in Yemen. This after the group claimed attacks on sensitive sites across Saudi Arabia yesterday. Saudi officials confirm air defenses intercepted a ballistic missile over Riyadh.
2: Fox's Chanley Painter. President Trump is back at the White House a day earlier than scheduled, cutting short his weekend at Camp David. The White House has not said why. Security preps underway in New York City ahead of the UN General Assembly this week.
4: It'll be a busy week for President Trump and a busy week for those tasked with protecting him and the rest of the more than 130 world leaders.
2: That is Fox's CB Cotton. 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
5: This morning's forecast for the Tri-Cities. Increasing clouds, a chance of afternoon showers, high near 86. Clear this evening, becoming mostly cloudy with a chance of showers in the overnight, low 65. And mostly sunny Monday with showers and thunderstorms likely in the afternoon, high near 86. On the hour, on the half, and when it breaks, Super Talk 92.9, Tri-Cities News Talk Leader.
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7: You know, I always hate to disappoint our would-be critics who are trying to find, you know, cracks in our alliance. 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We don't want to see this fanatic regime in Tehran have nuclear weapons to threaten every American and to threaten the peace of the world and to threaten the existence of Israel. 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
9: $2.5 billion in economic impact annually to Montgomery County.
10: Wow. Where are you from? How many brothers and sisters? Where are you in the pecking order?
9: I'm the youngest of four. I have two brothers and a sister, and I grew up in Northeast Philadelphia.
10: Well, that was row houses with a lot of people, huh?
9: A lot of people, a lot of twins, a lot of row homes. We were in a twin.
10: So
9: we
10: were, What were the major things you were doing 8 to 14 years old? What were you up to?
9: I was always a worker, and I always worked hard. I had a paper route, a bulletin paper route. I washed dishes at a Chinese restaurant on Bustleton Avenue, and I caddied at Philmont Country Club all around the same time.
10: Mm-hmm. So you're a hard worker there. Rory, want to give me a hand, please?
11: Yeah, Mike, I'm interested in you as a caddy growing up. So carrying the bag, reading the player, anticipating the next shot, what did you learn from that experience that helps you become the CEO that you are today?
9: Patience and tolerance, and certainly, you know, carry two very heavy golf bags and carrying those bags for some very wealthy people who probably weren't the best golfers.
11: How does patience benefit you as a CEO?
9: You know, patience is something that I live and breathe by, whether it's dealing with the customer, the shareholder, or the employee. You have to, you know, more than ever, I find as I get older and I'm around business differently, you have to pause and think before you respond.
10: Mm-hmm. Shelley?
12: So you did the paper route in your neighborhood, Northeast Philly. That is not easy, especially for a teenage boy getting up so early. So what did that paper route teach you about business?
9: That Sundays were terrible.

0: terrible because back then the paper was like a pound each paper, so it was real heavy. It taught you a lot about dealing with customers and dealing with, you know, hard work in the rain and the snow and whatever. But you know, many customers back then wouldn't pay, and you had to keep knocking on their door to get paid. Or you know, you would take the money to hand in, so you're going after the money. And you know, the more subscriptions you got, the better you were rewarded too, which is a great life lesson at a young age.
1: Jake?
2: Mike, 40 plus years in the hospitality industry, but really it all started washing dishes at a Chinese restaurant. Tell me a little bit about that journey, and how did washing dishes lead you to be the president and CEO of the Valley Forge Tourism?
0: So I stayed with the hospitality restaurant industry, and I ended up going to the Culinary Institute of America in Poughkeepsie, which was the Harvard of cooking. And from there, you know, I was in the high-end restaurant, worked for a lot of French and European chefs. I traveled abroad, and my career took off. And then it transitioned into big positions and big companies.
1: Why hospitality? What turns you on about hospitality?
0: You know, hospitality was fun and it was exciting. And especially, you know, working with food, because you're never there. You always have to get better. You're always focused on making it better and the competition. And you had a huge window.
1: Where's that coming from in your childhood? Where was food important in your childhood?
0: It wasn't from my mom cooking, I can tell you that. It was just a passion I got, believe it or not, working in a Chinese restaurant. I loved it.
1: Gotcha. What'd you love about it?
0: The pressure, the money at a young age. All of a sudden you're getting a raise and you didn't ask for one because they like you, and they're giving you another raise, and you're seeing, you know, and it was fun.
1: Why were you getting raises at 11, 12 years old working in a Chinese restaurant?
0: Because I was always on time and I worked hard.
1: Very hard. Christopher?
3: Kind of still touching on that, Mike. You had two very different early experiences in the restaurant business. Because you had behind the scenes, you worked along the hardworking Chinese staff who are largely invisible. And then you were also out front interacting with a much more affluent clientele at the golf club. What did seeing both sides of that world teach you about people, work, and perspective?
0: Both of those industries, when you think about it, both of those, you know, examples, the harder you worked, the more money you got, and the more you progressed. And at a young age, I always liked having money in my pocket, to be honest with you.
3: Yeah.
0: I always had it.
3: Well, how has that made you a better leader and business person today?
0: Well, as my career took off in general in the hospitality industry, there's a lot of pressure. I mean, whether it's the hotel industry, the restaurant industry, there's pressure every day. You know, in a restaurant, somebody may think you're the best tomato sauce in the world, and the table next to them is saying it's the worst thing they've ever eaten in their life. You know, one's from Brooklyn and one's from South Philly, and they don't agree. Right. So it's you're dealing with a lot of adversity. You're dealing with a lot of pressure, and you can't take anything personal. I did learn that quite a bit. Don't take things personal.
1: Bill?
4: Chef, what'd you get from your father and your mother that you bring to work every day?
0: My father was also a hard worker. He's a Philadelphia police officer. You know, he had two other jobs. He worked at Sears on the Boulevard at night for us to have great Christmases and holidays. And he always talked about that. And he always made it clear that we were going to go to good schools. And we would always wear a suit. And my sister would wear dresses on Mother's Day and holidays. We grew up with that quite a bit.
1: What's that have to do with who you are nowadays? The fact your sister had to wear dresses and all this other formal stuff.
0: You know, it taught structure. It taught me, you know, respect. It taught me how to take care of yourself, too. And that when I grow up, I need to do the same thing.
1: Sounds to me like that's what you're doing with the whole hospitality industry, is taking care of yourself and taking care of other people. Shelley, what are you thinking?
5: Yeah, on the paper route, you said you dealt with money a lot. People not paying, you have to knock on doors. The more subscriptions you got, the more money you got. So what worked and what didn't work when you were knocking on doors trying to collect this money?
0: When you knock on a door, in Northeast Philadelphia, there are apartments were starting to come in too. So you're in these big apartment buildings, and you knew that they were behind the door, but they weren't answering. So that would teach a little bit of patience, tolerance, right? But it also taught me to keep going back and don't let up. And people would, it was interesting at a young age to see how people would lie sometimes and play games. And then at the end of the day, when you received it, you said, see that hard work paid off. It paid off.
1: Bill?
4: So in the green room, you mentioned adopting two babies. So personal experience tells me that takes a little bit of heart and grit. So how has taking on the responsibility of raising two lives that you didn't personally create shape you?
0: Yeah, so that's a great question. So when you adopt children, especially internationally, you can't necessarily believe all the paperwork that you get, the health things. There's a lot of unanswered questions, and you really don't know. And it's not easy. But also, for those who have adopted or been involved with it, when you go over internationally, and I was in Russia, it's rough. And when you see orphanages, and you're walking out with your baby, but there's another 40 babies there that may not get that shot out, it changes your life quite a bit.
1: Right. Tell us more. What are you talking about?
0: There's just there's a lot of children that don't get the opportunity to come to this great country and talk about, the opportunity to be in business, to work hard, to get to where this panel's at. You're told the stories about it on your own.
1: So what is it inside of you that that causes you to do this?
0: I think it was more my wife who pushed me. Didn't push me. She just one day said, hey, she knew someone who had done it, and she said, do you want to do this? And I said, yes.
1: Why?
0: She didn't flinch.
1: Why? Why'd you want to do it, Bill?
0: I don't know. Honestly, it just instantly came to me and said, yes. And then as we went over, the fear started to kick in a little bit. And then when you get over there, but it was an instantaneous answer, yes.
1: Sounds to me like your middle name is take care of other people. That's the whole thing about hospitality and about fostering. What's the website for this organization known as the Valley Forge Tourism and Convention Board?
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1: Mm-hmm. So we've got Mike Bowman, President and CEO of Valley Forge Tourism and Convention Board. 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Stick around. We'll be back in a moment right after this quick break.
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11: 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You're listening to Executive Leaders Radio. 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
11: Gotcha. Where are you from? How many brothers and sisters, and where are you in the pecking order?
12: Great. I'm from Laughlin, Oakwood Park, which is right nestled in Wilkes-Barre, PA, originally, and I am technically an only child. I have a stepsister that I spent weekends with.
11: Mm-hmm. 8 to 14, what were the 3 or 4 or 5 major things you were doing 8 to 14?
12: I was riding bikes, playing cello, climbing trees, hopping pools, playing field hockey. And at one time I played a cheerleader for a little while.
11: Rory, you want to give me a hand getting the cape, please?
13: Well, in the green room, you said you did more than just play cheerleader. You said you made an extremely competitive cheerleading team. What did that experience teach you about yourself?
12: Yeah, so I went from a small school and ended up in a very large school through a divorce, and went 120 kids to 900 kids in the grade, and the only competitive sport at that time was cheerleading. So I decided to rise above and become a cheerleader, which I had no reason to be doing that, but I ended up doing it, and it was very competitive. I think it was about 100 kids tried out, and I made it. Team of 12.
13: Why do you think you made it?
12: I desire grit, hard work. I wanted to stand out, and I wanted to not be lost in this new world.
13: So I love that word, grit. How does grit help you as a CEO and running your company today?
12: Grit is everything. I mean, it's a day in and day out of always wanting to be the best in what I do. It's a competitive environment. We want to find the most amount of savings that we can for our clients so that they can pull their budgets forward. And it's a good desire to do that and give back to those clients.
11: Gotcha. Shelley?
14: You said in the green room that you joined this cheerleading team to, quote, survive dealing with this really traumatic divorce and moving schools and school districts.
12: Yeah.
14: What did that teach you about dealing with the ups and downs of business?

0: Well, it is it I've run two businesses now, and I've gone through very ups and downs in those businesses. And obviously getting through COVID was a big down, and then having to come back up through that. And being a woman in business, it is a little bit harder and more competitive, I would say, for our environment as a woman leader. And I think that that's really what keeps the drive in me going, because I really want to show other women that you can certainly do it.
1: Jake?
2: Well, that leads me to the green room. You were talking about your grandmother as a big role model. What has she brought to or helped you bring to your businesses?
0: She was just the steady person, because I didn't have to move houses, and she was always there for me. She was sincere, she was genuine, she was generous, and she was just the person that was always there for me.
1: What's that have to do with how you're building your business? It sounds to me like that's maybe one of the, that's what you're maybe the grandmother for your clients, it sounds like.
0: I'm always trying to find a way to give back to my clients. Is one thing is we do give back to our community after we do a savings analysis, and we give back to nonprofits with the portion of our savings. So we're always giving back in one way or another on every single opportunity that we work on.
1: Christopher, you want to give me a hand, please?
3: Yeah, absolutely. Kate, creating win-win outcomes for your clients seems to be a big part of how you operate.
0: Yep.
3: Where did that mindset come from in your early years?
0: Well, I felt like I always had to win or stand out, because I got lost a little bit in the moving. I went through three different towns in a matter of 4 years, and I really wanted to always come out on top or stand out, like I said, or win in doing better in sports. And I always had that drive, and you can't teach drive. You can't teach drive. And that's something that I always had. And I feel like for my clients, I want them to win those savings back. I want them to gain those monies back into their pockets. It's money that's already there. It's erroneous charges and missed billings. And we're able to give that back so that they can win for their team new technology opportunities for them, pull forward full technology, new jobs. And it's great. People really like
1: I
0: working with
1: think
0: us.
1: what Chris is also pointing out, as opposed to you slashing and burning so that you win, win, win. It's all about me, me, me. I want to win, win, win. Chris is also pointing out that you're not like that. You want to win with.
0: Yep.
1: Where'd that come from? Was that from your mom, your dad, your grandmom? How'd you learn to win with as opposed to slaughter?
0: We really worked. I worked as a team in my field hockey days too. So I played field hockey all through high school then and through college, and we were always winning as a team together. And that showed me how to be part of a team and bring your team forward all times.
1: Bill?
4: So you mentioned creating a woman-owned company was an intentional part of the vision for Prelude, and being part of a woman-owned company myself, I understand it, but what makes it a meaningful part of the company for you?
0: I believe that, again, it's something passionate about me, wanting to show and mentor other women that it is okay to lead a business and be a leader in a very difficult times. As a technology person in business, there's not a lot of women in technology, and I wanted to help to be a role model for others and prove that you can really do it.
1: I think you got your grandmother in you. Jake, what are you thinking?
2: A lot of change in your life there, Kate. So what was the major pivot point for you in business and your life?
0: I think against all odds, starting my first business and growing that business, and then starting, that was in 2005, and then pivoting out of that and starting a new business in 2016. And that was because the current business was no longer allowed to be women-owned. So I wanted to then pivot to another business and start all over. And that was really, really hard. I went from 45 people down to 5 people and started all over again.
1: Rory, what are you thinking?
5: Yeah, Kate, you had also mentioned in the green room that you adopted your child 12 years ago. How did that experience shape shaped the way that you care for others?
0: Well, first, I wanted to save a life. I really had a desire to do that. And that was always what I wanted to do. And I feel like I do that in every day of what we do. We save money, we bring money back to our clients, and we're saving people's jobs because we're putting 33% back into the budget, and people are able to have that money in their company, which was found money that they didn't have. And I really feel like we're making a difference, and then taking a portion of those savings and donating it to a charity of choice in that client's name is really important to us. We've donated over $500,000 in the 10 years of our company, and that's important.
5: So at your core, you really care about others, whether it's in business or in family?
0: Absolutely, 100%, and the team and other companies too. I mean, I'm always wanting to support other companies, and I do a lot of networking to help other companies move forward.
5: Your customers continue to come back or give you positive reviews? Yes. Do you think that care translates to business success?
0: I do. I really do. I feel like caring about the clients and their ability to save money, and then of course giving back to others, is really important. And I care about them being able to stay with us for a long time. We have clients that have been with us since the beginning of time, and
1: you mentioned earlier that you felt like you wanted to save a life. How young were you when you realized that?
0: I knew it right from the very beginning. My early 20s, I knew that I wanted to adopt and not have my own children. I knew that right away.
1: It was back to Chris's question about you wanting to win with and be part of and, you know, build a team and build a family.
0: Yeah.
1: And it sounds to me like that's what you're doing with this business called Prelude Solutions, is you've got a tight team and a tight relationship with your clients. 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
1: We've been speaking with Kate Heeman, founder and chief executive officer of Prelude Solutions. Rory, could you give me a hand running down who we've had the opportunity of speaking with today, please?
5: Yes, sir. We started with a discussion with Dave Thompson, the CEO of Laminators Incorporated, then Chris Cabba, the president of Total Rental, followed by Mike Bowman, president and CEO, Valley Forge Tourism and Convention Center. And we just finished speaking with Kate Heeman, the CEO of Prelude Solutions.
1: I'd like to thank my co-hosts, including Rory O'Hara, Osperity, Jake Leone, Corporate Interiors, Bill Capice, JS Benefits, Shelly Hughes, Nolia Roots, and Chris Tompkins, CTN Solutions, for giving me a hand structuring the questions to hopefully providing our listening audience an educational and entertaining show. I'd like to thank our listening audience for listening. 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
13: I'm Angelo Bavaro, Fox News. President Trump is back at the White House sooner than expected, cutting his weekend at Camp David short by a day as tensions rise in the Middle East. The president returned to Washington Saturday night, even though he was originally scheduled to remain at the presidential retreat until Sunday. The White House has not said

0: why his schedule changed. The return comes as the State Department warns Americans in the Middle East to exercise heightened vigilance and prepare for possible flight cancellations and airspace closures. Meantime, Saudi Arabia says it intercepted a ballistic missile fired by Yemen's Iran-backed Houthi rebels toward the capital, Riyadh, at dawn Saturday. It was the first Houthi attempt to strike Riyadh since the latest escalation in fighting. Saudi officials say air defenses also thwarted attempted attacks on civilian infrastructure in several other areas. The Houthis claim they targeted sensitive sites using missiles and drones, but those claims have not been independently verified. No deaths or damage were reported. Ed Sheeran speaking out after dropping rapper Macklemore from his tour following his controversial pro-Palestinian comments at a concert in New Jersey.
1: The pop star opening a solo concert in Philadelphia Saturday, calling what's happening in Gaza catastrophic and unjustifiable. Several supporting acts withdrew after Macklemore was removed last week, a decision Sheeran says was made by the tour promoter. About 50 pro-Palestinian demonstrators protested outside the stadium. Sheeran says he wants his music to show and shows to be about unity and humanity, not politics.
0: That is Fox's Chanley Painter. Sheeran told the crowd he was not sure how they react to his performance, but said he decided to follow through with the tour because music is everything and brings people together. 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
0: President Trump is scheduled to join world leaders at the United Nations General Assembly in New York City this week. Fox's C.B. Cotton has details on security measures being put in place.
14: It'll be a busy week for President Trump and a busy week for those tasked with protecting him and the rest of the more than 130 world leaders who are expected here for the United Nations General Assembly. This security operation is months in the making, and the effort culminates here. It's a multi-agency coordination center. We got an inside look. The center's overhead lights change from green to yellow to red, depending on the current threat level. The Secret Service and 20 partner agencies, including the NYPD and the Department of War, will use these lights to get a clear idea of what's going on in the city. The head of the Secret Service's New York field office says each year's safety plan has to evolve with the times.
0: This comes the same week President Trump is set to host a state dinner for Chinese President Xi Jinping amid rising tensions between the two nations over artificial intelligence. Several top tech industry leaders, including Apple Executive Chairman Tim Cook and OpenAI CEO Sam Altman, are expected to attend. Ukraine launching a massive drone attack on Russia overnight. Russian officials say more than 1,100 drones were shot down nationwide, including hundreds headed towards Moscow. Officials say two people were killed and 20 injured in that region. Lane Kiffin's highly anticipated return to Oxford ending with a loss to his former team. The LSU coach was back at Ole Miss for the first time since leaving the Rebels for Baton Rouge last year and was greeted by plenty of boos. Eighth-ranked Ole Miss spoiled the return, beating number 7 LSU 32-24. The Tigers rallying from 17 points down to tie it in the fourth. But Ole Miss pulling away, handing Kiffin his first loss as LSU's coach. I'm Angelo Bavaro. This is Fox News.
15: This morning's forecast for the Tri-Cities. Increasing clouds, a chance of afternoon showers, high near 86. Clear this evening, becoming mostly cloudy with a chance of showers in the overnight, low 65. And mostly sunny Monday with showers and thunderstorms likely in the afternoon, high near 86. On the hour, on the half, and when it breaks, Supertalk 92.9.

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0: of entertainment, enlightenment, and empowerment. 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
1: Glenn Beck is on.
2: So Anthropic is now asking for an AI slowdown because of safety concerns.
3: Do you think so? Maybe?
2: This drives me out of my mind because I don't think this is really about safety concerns. I think this is all about power and control, and I'll explain. This is the way it always happens. May I say, we've been here before. This is the way it always happens. And I'll explain the speed limit that they're asking for now with all of the big AI producers. I don't think this has anything at all to do with safety. You've been hearing about the struggles with the country's housing market for a couple of years now. Higher mortgage rates have led to stagnation, and home sellers and buyers are sitting on the sideline. 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Okay, so now the story is the four biggest AI labs are now saying that we need development slowdown. We need some sort of, we need regulation. Now, when I hear companies beg for government regulation, I get nervous, and there's a very good reason for it. I'll explain in a minute where we've been before, but first, let me explain exactly what is going on. Most people will probably think that, you know, artificial intelligence, you know, is, you know, just a better version of Google, where you ask a question and an answer comes back. And, you know, that was so very long ago. Google is a librarian. You ask, it points you to a page somebody else already wrote. It doesn't know anything. All it does is find things online. What we have now doesn't find things. It produces things. It writes the page while you wait. It stopped being a thing that answered and started being the thing that does things. Okay. It writes software. It runs the software. It uses tools. You give it a goal and it will work out the problem, you know, for hours without being told the next step. Companies are now starting to hand all of these keys to their systems that move money and run infrastructure. That doesn't sound good.

0: does it? Most people would say, I like the fact that people would be involved. Well, people slow things down. So this is not a search engine. This is an employee you never have interviewed. You cannot fire. And it doesn't quit at 5 o'clock. We got a picture of what this kind of does when nobody's watching. OpenAI put a swarm of its own agents. Agents are things, these little bots that go out and you give them a task and they just go and go and go and go until they get it done. So they put these agents into a locked room and they told them to solve a cybersecurity puzzle, a group of them. Well, the agents were not supposed to reach into the open internet. It was all blocked from them. They found a way around it. Roughly 1,200 of them started talking to each other. Tens of thousands of messages, and they all started to organize. Some of them took names. About 700 of them spent days hacking an outside company called Hugging Face, took over their servers, and then tried to cover their tracks. OpenAI's own machines got hit as well. And then they just went back into the box and they waited. And they passed the test. Or did they? They didn't think they did anything wrong. They were just looking for the answers. So they went to the company that had all the answer keys and they hacked in and got it. Oh, okay. All right. This isn't science fiction. That's a lab incident. Now, the men who build all of this stuff are arguing in public about a speed limit because they're saying we're moving too fast. Now, here's the part that, you know, most people I don't even think know, and it's not speculation. This is how this technology works, okay? These systems are not built in the way that you build a car, where an engineer places every part and you know why that part is there and you know how it works. That isn't it. These systems are grown. You pour in data and you pour in computing power, and then you set the conditions that you can think of, and a capability comes out, and we don't know how it does it. Then the engineers study what they made. Okay, that's kind of, it's like, hey, let's make a nuclear bomb, but we're not sure if it'll explode or not. We don't really know what it is. Let's build it and set it off and then go, what was that? Really bad idea. This is closer to farming than it is manufacturing, which is why these companies employ whole departments whose job it is to attack their own product and find out what they'll do when nobody is watching, which is why the argument that broke open is not a stunt. This is a legitimate, grave concern. Dario Amodi, who runs Anthropic, published an essay arguing the industry has to pace the frontier, deliberately slow the release of the most capable systems. He laid out three steps. He said, first is letting outside evaluators inside the company with employee-level access, desks, badges, laptops, and the right to publish what they find. He says, Anthropic has already done this on its own with nobody making it. Good for you. Then there's Sam Altman at OpenAI. He agreed and said OpenAI will do the same thing. Then the guy at Google and DeepMind said the direction is correct. Then Elon Musk wrote three words. Dario is right. So within a day, the men running all of the American labs, the leading labs, agreed that the leading American labs should be slowed down. Okay. Nefarious? I don't know. Seems like a good idea. And then David Sachs speaks out. Now, he's a venture capitalist. He's the chair of the President's Science and Advisory Council. He was the White House AI czar. And he said something I think we should listen to. He said, go ahead, slow down. Go ahead, slow down. Nobody is stopping you. I want to make sure I have this right. You are the frontier. And the easiest way not to build a dangerous thing is to not build it. But stop asking Washington for an antitrust waiver and your preferred approval regime as the price of your own conscience. And stop pretending your motive is pure. Okay, so what does all that mean? Okay, means two things. First, a legal hall pass. So the big labs can sit down in a room and agree how fast they're all allowed to go. That kind of agreement would normally look like, a cartel. Second, a government stamp of approval with their preferred testers that can also double as a shield if the product later causes damage. They're saying, the government approved this system. We were trying to do the right thing. And then they're shielded. That's the fight. This is not anything about whether the danger is real, because it is. Both sides now say it is. It's about who holds the pen. Okay, so both arguments. Amodi's argument is a promise isn't a rule. If one company slows down and the others don't, a careful company loses to the careless company, and the careless company sets the pace for everybody. And when they're talking about the careless company, they're talking about China. But China's not going to restrain themselves. Okay? Restraint in this particular case is surrender. And that's a real problem. And that is the actual case for a written rule instead of a gentleman's agreement. And he gave the outside evaluators the run of his company before anybody compelled him to. I guess that costs something. It buys him nothing today. But so Sachs' argument is this. The people asking for the speed limit own the only cars that matter in this stretch of road. They all make the fastest cars. So rules written by the leader tend to freeze the leader in place, and the fastest way to end competition is to make competing illegal. I think that's what's happening. He also names the motive. He said one of these systems helps carry out serious cyber attack. The liability is ruinous. Trading raw power for predictability isn't only conscience, it's good business. Okay. This is why it should concern you. The alignment, the head of alignment science at Anthropic came out last week and he said, I put my personal odds that this technology kills everyone within a decade at better than 10 to 1. Wait, what? The company's own CEO previously had said there's a 25% chance that things go really, really badly. Now, I don't know if I describe kill all humans as really, really badly. I think that might be a little bit more than things kind of got hinky there at the end. The same company is now preparing to go public. They are targeting a mid-October listing, NASDAQ, and the valuation of this company is about $2 trillion. So wait a minute. Hold it. You just said you have anywhere from a 25 to 10% chance of killing everybody, and your company is valued at $2 trillion, and you're going to have... You're going to list on NASDAQ and you think people are going to buy that? Because are you disclosing that? Are you serious at all? Because if it's not in the disclosures that you might kill up to 25% or there's a 25% chance, a 10 to 25% chance that you kill everybody, then that's not a serious threat. Then you don't really mean it. You can't ring the opening bell and warn about the end of the world because of your company at the same time. So which one is it? Second, ask what happens if China refuses to slow down. Amodi called it the toughest dilemma. His words. The actual answer is more precise than his critics admit and more troubling than his allies admit. He says democracies can only pace inside the size of their lead. you slow down, Beijing will pull ahead, which means the framework has a fuse on the back of it. The safety rule holds the other guys down. But the guys who decline to play by those rules, they win. And national security goes to China? I think this is a game. I just don't trust them. And here's the other thing. You notice what this argument isn't saying? Nobody's arguing. You know, not one of them is saying stop. Altman isn't. Modi isn't. All they're trying to do is preserve the commercial advantage and the American League. Sachs isn't. Every voice at the table is not saying, hey, this could kill 10%+ chance of killing everybody. 10%+ chance of killing everybody. I don't know. That's pretty big. Why isn't anybody talking about stopping? All they're talking about is the speed limit. Nobody is arguing about the destination. Nobody has asked you about any of this stuff. It's the big boys and government. Why is that? Something's very wrong here. And I think I know what it is. I think this is a game we have seen over and over and over again. I hope that's what it is. But I guess we'll know when we see what is being disclosed when they ring the opening bell. Are you disclosing that this could kill everybody in the next 10 years? Because that seems like a kind of an important thing if I'm a long-term investor. More in just a second.
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0: 3 years ago, terrorists murdered more than 1,200 innocent Israelis and took 250 hostages. 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And the anti-Semitic hatred and violence continues to rise all over the world. And the world looks away. 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
0: Jason, can you check with the insiders? What are they saying? And Ricky, the same with you. Did that explain? This is such a complex story. Did I cover it to the satisfaction of the listener?
2: Yeah, I believe so. Everyone seems skeptical on what's actually going on right now, and a few people are wondering if it's if they're halting the public offering or them going public, because they're also worried about what their financials are about to say. Multiple different theories on that, but I think that's actually a really good comment. As why else would you ask for regulation right before you're planning to go public? Are they worried about what those financials are going to? Basically, everyone thinks that there's something more going on than just they're worried about the rapid development of AI. So no one buys that.
0: I think they actually are worried about the rapid development of AI. I think they are. But these guys are also egomaniacal that I don't believe that that would stop them. Because, you know, you would sit there and you go, yeah, well, I mean, here's the easiest thing to say. Yeah, but China. And this is why that's a real concern. We know what will happen if we control it. Okay, where we think we know what will happen if we control. I can guarantee you it will end very, very badly if China controls it. And whoever is first is the one who controls the entire world. Ricky?
3: Yeah, I just wanted to ask if you might know why Mike Johnson is hesitant to have Congress regulate these companies. Since when is Congress ever hesitant to put new laws on the books that would regulate?
0: So let me tell you some history when we come back, and I'll show you how this has been done before. This has been done a million times. Let me say something nice about Mike Johnson. It could be, and this is my guess, it could be that he knows history. It could be he knows exactly what the game is that's being played, because it has been played over and over and over again. You know, there were great tires that were made in the 1930s. Great tires from companies you've never heard of, and they were cheap. But the big boys decided that they were going to go to Congress and ask for regulation. And so they got the regulation, and the little tire companies could no longer compete because they couldn't live by all of the reporting and the standards and everything else that Goodyear could actually pay for. And so when these tire companies came in, the big ones decided, we're going to go ask for regulation, and it killed all of their competition. Maybe Mike Johnson knows just that story. But I'm going to tell you another story that you think you know if you ever watched Who Framed Roger Rabbit. You think you know this story, but actually you don't. We've been exactly in this place before, and I'll explain in a minute.
1: Glenn Beck. We'll be back.
0: Well, it's National Preparedness Month. 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

0: 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Thankfully, there are no known credible threats.
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2: This morning's forecast for the Tri-Cities: increasing clouds, a chance of afternoon showers, high near 86. Clear this evening, becoming mostly cloudy with a chance of showers in the overnight, low 65. And mostly sunny Monday with showers and thunderstorms likely in the afternoon, high near 86. On the hour, on the half, and when it breaks, Supertalk 92.9, Tri-Cities News Talk Leader.
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All right. I want to explain the AI thing and by using history. This is what I think is happening. Now, if you ever saw Who Framed Roger Rabbit, you know the story. General Motors and the oil companies and the tire companies, they all got together and they bought up America's street car system and they ripped the tracks out and forced all of us into cars. That's the cartoon version. Most of it is wrong, but it has true parts to it. And it's better and stranger than the legend, okay? Here's what's true. A bus company called National City Lines went looking for capital in the late 30s and got it. And they got it from Firestone, Standard Oil of California, Phillips Petroleum, and Mack Trucks.

0: and some from General Motors. The money came with a string. The transit systems they bought had to buy their buses and their tires and their fuel from the investors. So in 1947, the Justice Department indicted them. 1949, a Chicago jury convicted them and held it up on appeal. This is where the legend comes from, you know, that the jury convicted them, but it convicted them of one thing: monopolizing the sale of buses and fuel and parts to the companies they already controlled. Okay. A closed supply loop. On the other count, conspiring to monopolize transportation itself, the jury acquitted them. General Motors was fined $5,000. Its treasurer was fined $1. Okay, so as usual, the big guys get away with it. But 25 years later, a young government lawyer testified before a Senate subcommittee and described that conviction as a conviction for monopolizing ground transportation, which is not what the jury said. But the press ran with it, Hollywood ran with it, and America has believed it ever since. Not because GM was clean, but because the trolley was already dead and it was killed by something a lot closer to home. Let me now take you quickly. Jason, give me the stats that you just ran with Palantir and what they were saying about open sources.
1: Yeah, so Palantir said that they have been running their own models, and their own models, it's all open source, and they said, quote, the cost of our fine-tuned open source model was 95% lower than the frontier models, the big ones that think Google, OpenAI, Anthropic, 95% lower costs than what those frontier models are using.
0: So what happens to Claude and to ChatGPT and Grok and everything else if somebody else, a smaller company, has suddenly found that they can lower the cost of compute by 95%? Puts those companies out of business. So let me go back to the streetcars. You have to understand what a streetcar company actually was, okay? It wasn't in business in the ordinary sense. It was a bargain with a city. The company got a franchise, the exclusive right to run the rails down the public street, no competitors, and in exchange, the city wrote down what it would charge and what it could do. Okay? The fare was a nickel, and it was locked into a nickel for decades. It was a nickel. And the company agreed to pave and maintain the strip of public street between the rails and a couple of feet on either side and plow the snow off it and everything else. A monopoly that nobody could touch. At a price it could never change, with a road and a road crew attached to it. 20 good years, great deal for everybody. Then in 1914, a man in Los Angeles, out of work, puts a sign in his windshield of his Model T, and he starts picking people up along the streetcar route for 5 cents. So 5 cents less than what the streetcar was doing. Okay? It was called a jitney. It went across the country like a fever. I mean, it's, you know what happened when people started doing Uber. This is really kind of the first Uber. Within a year, there was something like 60,000 of these jitneys. They were just Model Ts, and they would, you know, put a sign in their window going from here to here, and they would drop people off. Okay, thousands of them. Portland, Maine to San Francisco, all of them. They had no fixed routes. Driver in San Antonio wouldn't even choose a destination until his first passenger got in. He said, "Where are you going?" Then he'd chalk it in on the window and fill the car along the way. You didn't need to get to your door. He would take you close, or he would take you to your door. Okay. Well, people loved them. The clients loved it. It was half the price of the streetcar, and it could take you right to your door. One man wrote in 1915, nothing is going to stop the jitney now. No corporation, no legislation, nothing will ever stop the jitney. Mm-hmm. The streetcar industry's their own trade journal called this the Frankenstein of transportation. Then the streetcar companies did the thing this whole hour is all about, and what's really happening with AI. They didn't compete. They just went to City Hall. And what did they do? What did they ask for? The most reasonable sounding request you have ever heard. They said, we don't want you to ban these guys. That's a free market. We're just asking you to hold them to the same standard that you hold us. They should have licenses. Make them post a liability bond, because these cars, a lot of them are uninsured and people are going to get hurt. Make them run a fixed route so a rider can depend on them. Make them run a full day, not just profitable hours, but a full day. Okay, well, so I guess you could say every one of those is defensible. Two of them are good ideas. But whose advantage did that work to? Salt Lake City was the first city to pass this. Effective the 1st of April, 1915, you had to have a license, a bond, and a requirement that you would operate 16 continuous hours a day. 16 hours. That one line is the whole thing. I mean, the driver, how is he going to drive? Now you have to hire other people. This was just a guy with a car and a job driving a couple of hours. This is Uber, okay? 16 continuous hours doesn't regulate that man. It deletes that man. So the ordinance took place April 1st. By April 4th, nearly every jitney operator in Salt Lake City had walked into the city offices and handed his license back and said, I don't want it. 40 jitneys down to two in 3 days. And it worked. Okay? It worked. Every city after city, same result. Within a couple of years, the jitney was completely gone. Okay, it was a national thing. Street companies now just had their streets back, streetcar companies. They all of a sudden now they're the only ways to get around. Then the war came, and it was the worst inflation the country had ever seen. And everything that people bought had doubled in price. Wages were rising. So the companies went back to the same city halls that had just done them a favor and said, hey, can you raise the fare to 7 cents? Answer was no, we can't do that. Of course it was no. You can't hand a politician the monopoly of price control and then ask him to give you back the price control. Okay? No, you're not going to raise the price on anybody. That's what broke the streetcar companies. Okay? Because anybody who would vote for it to say we're going to raise the price, they would lose his seat. By 1919, streetcar companies were failing all over the United States. Enough of them that President Wilson convened a federal commission on it. That's 15 years before General Motors bought a single share of anything. They had handed their freedom for protection. They had used the protection to kill the only competitor who could have ever shown a city what a ride was actually worth. And then they found that that protection was actually a cage. And by the time the buses showed up, there was nothing left to conspire against because GM just bought a corpse. Two things to take out of that. First, you've heard me talk about all this hour. And the streetcar men would recognize every word. Nobody writes a law that says, eliminate my competitor. They're not writing that law. They're saying they just want some common sense laws. Write laws that say, hold that guy to the same standards as me. See the issue here? The standard always, the big, who's going to go to write these laws? You think the congressmen are going to write these laws? They're not going to write these laws. They don't know what the hell they're talking about. They're going to go to all these AI companies and say, what do you think the regulation should be? And all these AI companies will write it for them, knowing that they can handle all of the regulation because they have the money. And so they'll have all this regulation. But the little guy won't be able to do the regulation. So you'll put the little guy out. The bond, the license, the full-time hours, the compliance officer, the inspections. It's never a ban. It's a floor, and the floor gets exactly the height of the incumbent's own shoe. Our side has the story about this. The market chose the car. The people voted with their dollars. The trolley lost fair and square. But that's not what happened. There was never a free market in city transportation. Not for a single day. The streetcar had a legal monopoly and a legal price the entire time. The jitney got a legal death sentence. and the bus that replaced them both arrived under a contract a jury later found illegal. Every actor in this entire story is standing inside a rule that somebody had purchased. So if I tell you that the market would sort all of this out, I'm telling you about something we've actually never tried. We've never done that. Not with companies like this. For 80 years, we've blamed the wrong people. There's a villain in a boardroom and everybody's satisfied and nobody looks any further because that villain, he's in the boardroom. Get him. Meanwhile, the actual mechanism, an ordinance happens in a city council meeting that no reporter covered. Everybody thought was about safety. It's still sitting out in the open, working perfectly in your own town this year. And it happens at the federal government level just as easily. It's all about safety. The conspiracy you can name is never the one that is what you're actually worried about. The Jitney ride was a nickel. Streetcar was a nickel. Same price. One of them was a favor from the government. The other was just a man in the car who thought I was allowed to try. Guess which one of them they outlawed? In the end, guess which one of these companies, the small guys who are like, I can beat this. I can save 95 cents on every dollar. That guy or the big guys who have just invested billions and billions and billions of dollars, who have all of it to lose. Guess which one is going to win? And it's all going to be in the name of safety. More in a minute.
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3: Hi, I'm Connie Britton, and I want to share with you the experience of Donna in Washington. She writes, I got injured about 5 years ago. I was let go when, because of the injury, I couldn't keep up with my schedule. I've tried to find other work, but I'm 68 now. No one wants to hire someone that old. This week is tough, though, because I had to get my tooth fixed. So I only have $10 in my checking account. But it will be okay. I at least have food because of this pantry. Millions of people face hunger, some every day, just like Donna. 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

Insider Carol 3817. Now that explains the whole thing to me on AI. Thanks for the story. Brandy, a fine girl. Isn't this just like the meat packing places? Puts the ranchers out? Yes. Sealy in Connecticut. But Glenn, the streetcar couldn't delete humanity off the face of the earth. That's a totally different subject. It's a totally and really, really, really valid. You know, I just heard Jason talking to the insider and somebody asked him, why does Glenn keep saying that, you know, China, if China gets it first, they'll control the world? Because whoever gets, and this is a well-established fact, you don't understand how this thing compounds, okay? When you get to AGI, it could be a matter of days before you get to ASI, artificial superintelligence. Once you have superintelligence, it's everywhere. It is absolutely, I mean, within hours, it's everywhere, and it outthinks everything beyond your understanding. So if we are a month late, we never catch up. And it's already, everything is already blocked. Okay? It can think everything all the time. And it automatically, if China gets it, they'll say, okay, block, and we'll do the same thing, block China. If you're 2 days behind them, you're blocked. Because they've beat you to super intelligence. There is no good answer here. This is one of these things that, you know, if you had to do it all over again, I would say, no, let's not do this. But the genie is out of the bottle and you cannot stop it. So now the question is, do you want to be the country that controls it? It could end poorly for us. Probably will at some point. Or do you want China to run it? I don't want China because I know how China uses it with their own people. You will have nothing. You'll have nothing. It will be a communist world, and you may not get out of that. You just have to make a decision. There's no sitting on the fence on this one. You'll be like, well, I'm just going to see how it plays out, or I'm just not going to fund the electricity. If you say that,

You've chosen the China route, which you can do. Just know what you're picking. A communist country with absolute, total global control.

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3: Some heightened warnings. I'm Paul Stevens, Fox News. U.S. embassies across the Middle East issuing new security alerts, urging Americans to remain vigilant and prepare for possible travel disruptions as tensions rise across the area.
4: They did not state a specific threat, but called for Americans to exercise heightened vigilance and be aware of potential travel disruptions in the region. The alerts cite recent fighting between Saudi Arabia and the Iran-backed Houthi militants in Yemen. This after the group claimed attacks on sensitive sites across Saudi Arabia yesterday. Saudi officials confirm air defenses intercepted a ballistic missile over Riyadh. A fire broke out at a fuel tank near the airport, but it's not clear if it was caused by that attack. Other civilian infrastructure were also reportedly targeted. The Houthis have recently seized more territory in Yemen, tightening their grip on a strategic Bab el-Mandab strait.
3: And that's Fox's Chandler Painter. All this coming as President Trump is back at the White House a day earlier than scheduled, cutting short his weekend at Camp David. No official reason from the White House. Ed Sheeran breaking his silence and apologizing after controversy upended his U.S. tour. Sheeran opening his Philadelphia concert last night by addressing the fallout over rapper Macklemore, who was dropped from the tour after making some pro-Palestinian comments during a show at MetLife Stadium in New Jersey. Sheeran saying he could no longer stay silent on what he called a humanitarian issue.
5: What happened in Israel and at the Nova Music Festival on October 7th was horrific and compounded centuries of Jewish pain. What is happening in Gaza is catastrophic and unjustifiable and disproportionate. Our heart has been broken by the scale of devastation and loss of civilians' lives.
3: And that Philly show, the first for Sharon since the controversy erupted. 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
3: The U.S. military saying four people were killed in its latest strike on a suspected drug smuggling boat in the Caribbean. Officials saying the vessel was running along a known narcotics trafficking route, and intelligence indicated it was involved in some smuggling operations. The military, though, not publicly releasing any evidence showing what was on board that boat. Ukraine launching a massive drone attack on Russia overnight, including what Moscow's mayor calls the largest ever targeting the capital city. Russia's defense ministry saying that more than 1,100 drones were shot down nationwide, including over Crimea, and the Black Sea. Moscow's mayor saying 450 were intercepted heading toward the capital, although some reached an oil refinery and a residential building as well. We've all been annoyed by someone using a cell phone, particularly at the movies, but police say one California moviegoer apparently took that frustration a little too far.
9: Moviegoers witnessed a real life uprising during a showing of the Andrew Garfield film, The Uprising. Burbank police arrested 34-year-old Matthew Ware at AMC Burbank 16 after he allegedly pepper sprayed a man who'd refused to stop scrolling on a cell phone. A witness said Ware became furious after the victim refused to turn off his phone. Ware was arrested and booked at the Burbank jail for misdemeanor battery. The Burbank Fire Department says two theatergoers experienced irritation from the pepper spray and were treated at a local hospital. Deborah Valentine, Fox News.
3: In a big, big late college football game last night, Ole Miss beat LSU 32-24. That, of course, spoiled former Rebels coach Lane Kiffin's return to Oxford as the Tigers' new head coach. Kiffin, you may remember, left Ole Miss for LSU after he agreed to a 7-year, $91 million contract. I'm Paul Stevens. This is Fox News.
10: This morning's forecast for the Tri-Cities: increasing clouds, a chance of afternoon showers, high near 86. Clear this evening, becoming mostly cloudy with a chance of showers in the overnight, low 65. And mostly sunny Monday with showers and thunderstorms likely in the afternoon, high near 86. 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

0: Back Weekend. Glenn Beck is on.
1: Hello, America. You know, I've been looking at the news. There's a lot going on, and we're going to talk about McLemore and Sweeney and everything else. But I wanted to start this hour with some really good news. And it comes from a story that is on our show prep that you should read. It is free. Our show prep is free. GlennBeck.com. Just sign up for it. And you get all the stories that we're looking at every day. And one of the stories is the American dream is alive and it's minting millionaires. Meet the everyday, everywhere millionaires, proving the elite degrees aren't a prerequisite for building massive wealth. This is such a great story. I'm gonna tell you all about it here in 60 seconds. Is on. 3 years ago, terrorists murdered more than 1,200 innocent Israelis and took 250 hostages. Today, as we remember the souls lost on October 7th, Israel is still under threat from terrorists sworn to her destruction. And the anti-Semitic hatred and violence continues to rise all over the world. And the world looks away. But the light shines in the darkness. Christians and Jews are coming together to boldly stand with Israel through the International Fellowship of Christians and Jews, their Flags of Fellowship movement. All across America, on the anniversary of October 7th attacks, churches, synagogues, universities, communities are planting Israeli flags. 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So this story opens up with Dick Portillo. He opened up a hot dog stand outside of Chicago in 1963. He had $1,100, and that's it. He didn't even know how to cook a hot dog. He learned how to steam a bun by watching somebody else do it. 51 years later, he sold the company for $1 billion. No franchises, no outside investors, 4,000 employees. A single Portillo's could do $9 million a year. That's about three times what a typical McDonald's does. By the way, this guy was raised in public housing in a really bad section of Chicago. Okay, now, you've never heard his name because it wasn't in tech. It's not on the coast. He wasn't disrupting anything. He was just selling hot dogs to people who wanted hot dogs. That's an incredible story. I want you to listen to this story because this is the story of capitalism. This is the secret of capitalism that everybody seems to forget. Two economists have spent 10 years digging through IRS data, and they say there are about 3 million Americans like him, private business owners collectively worth more than $65 trillion. More than 13 times the wealth of the entire Forbes 400. And these people are you. Now, for every one of these famous billionaires, there are 4,000 people that you've never heard of with at least $10 million. And who are those people? Well, they're the vet that, you know, turned one office into nine offices. The commercial HVAC contractor whose trucks you see at every light. The guy with a gutter business. You know, these are the people that coach your kid's team and they stand next to you at the barbecue. And you had no idea. America has been taught this lie that the ladder is gone. Tuition has gone vertical. Good schools didn't add a single seat. And the old path, study hard, get in, get hired, now has a velvet rope across it.

And everybody's like, well, there's no opportunity. Well, that part is true. But that's not really the America. That should be for some people. Here's the part that's also true. I mean, I don't want to hand you a pep talk with a hard number left out. And this is the hard number. A child from a rich family is 6 times more likely to start a successful business than a poor one. 6 times. And that's real. But why stop there? Let's run the rest of the arithmetic. There are 99 times as many people in the bottom 99%. So among the founders who actually hit, there are 2.5 times as many people who came from poor as it came from the top 1%. Only about 1/4 of business owners worth $5 million or more inherited the company. That's the difference between America. America, you are put in Europe, you're put into this path and your family is everything. Here, that's not true. It's did you go to the right school? Here, that's still not true. Do you know that 40% of the children in the top 1% fall clean out of the top fifth of income? Because you can hand your son a bank account, but you cannot hand anyone. Nobody's ever figured out how to hand your son grit. They lose it. Which is why the door stays open. There was a young parts manager who took one dealership's parts department from 961st in the country to number one in 28 months. He was promised that he's going to run 5 stores. Then he's having breakfast at a Denny's one morning, and the owner comes by and says, hey, by the way, I just want to let you know, you're being demoted. The owner's sons have the top jobs. And he puts his fork down right there and just walks out. You know what he did? He went out and built his own auto empire. He's the guy who now owns the Utah Jazz. Nepotism doesn't protect the family business. It exports the talent. If you're going to be knocked down by nepotism, you don't have to be a genius. You just have to go out and do it. The correlation between test scores and starting a successful company is almost nothing. The top 10% of SAT scores become founders of only 1.3 times as often as the person at the median. Well, that's negligible. Portillo enlisted in the Marine Corps 7 days after he graduated high school. And he'll tell you Camp Pendleton was the most important education he ever got. So let me tell you where I think this whole thing actually comes from. And again, this is the secret of the free market. It was January of 1871, Reno, Nevada. A woman walks into this tailor shop and she asks for a pair of work pants for her husband. He was a big man. He was really hard on clothes. His pockets kept ripping off because he was a laborer and he would load them up with tools and rock and everything else. And his pockets would rip off. So he should go in through pants all the time. And she said, can you make them hold together? The tailor was an immigrant from Latvia. His name was Jacob Davis. He had failed at almost everything, everything. He was a journeyman tailor in New York, then in Maine, then in California. He panned for gold. He sold tobacco. He sold wholesale pork. He ended up in Reno sewing tents and horse blankets. And that's when this woman walked in and she said, can you help me? And he looked down at his table where he had a pile of copper rivets that he'd used to fasten the straps on horse blankets. And he's like, yeah, I think I can. So he hammered them into the corner of the pockets. That's it. That's the whole invention. The pants stopped ripping. Word got around. In 18 months, he sold 200 pairs at $3 a piece, which was a lot in 1880. Other tailors started copying him, so he went to file a patent. But the patent fee was $68. He didn't have $68. And his wife looked at him. She said, please, not, don't spend another dime on your stupid ideas. This is not going to go anywhere. We don't have $68. So in 1872, he writes a letter to a man who sold him his cloth, a dry goods wholesaler in San Francisco, a Bavarian immigrant who moved
the blankets and handkerchiefs and thread. Okay. Davis said, look, I have this idea and I'm telling you it's going to be big. The letter still survives today. And it's great. It's so great because the guy obviously has no education. He said the secret of them pants, spelled P-E-N-T-S, the secret of them pants is the rivets, spelled R-I-V-I-T-S. Okay. So the wholesaler saw it and he said, okay, I'll pay the $68. Patent was granted May 20th, 1873. Davis moved to San Francisco to run the factory floor. It's still there today. 155 years later, every pair of blue jeans on earth carries the name of the man who paid for the filing fee. And no one can tell you the name of Davis, the guy who had the idea of the rivets. The wholesaler didn't invent anything. The tailor never invented a thing either. A woman asked him to solve a problem, and the answer was lying on his table, being used for something else entirely. That's it. That's the whole machine. That's the secret of the free market. Somebody needs something, and you go, oh, I can solve that. That's the engine. That's the secret of America, and it's never been shut off. Everybody else is like, I got to go to college. I got to have somebody else tell me what to do. I'm not smart enough. No. There was a man in Natchez, Mississippi. He walked away from a career in computer science to install gutters. He got sick of how badly they were made. He bought his own gutter machine in 1972, built the largest supplier of seamless gutters in Texas, 350 employees, $50 million a year. I can guarantee you when he left computer science to do gutters, everybody's like, come on, man, what are you doing? Computer, you got an education in computer science. Three friends in Los Angeles started selling hot chicken in a parking lot with $900 between them. 8 years later, 300 locations sold for $1 billion. Same year, somebody's kid was, you know, being told there's no way up anymore. There's no way to go. It'll never work. You can't do it. Of $31 trillion in private business equity in this country, nearly half of it is in what the authors called tactile industries. Something that actually has to physically move or get fixed or get serviced or get installed. Everybody's terrified the machines are going to take over everything. Half the fortune in America is sitting in work where somebody has to show up with a truck. Now, this book has a chapter the newspaper excerpts left out. Some of these people get to City Hall and then pull the ladder up behind them and write a licensing rule that keeps the next guy from trying. And that's wrong. That's what we talked about with AI. Stop doing it. De Tocqueville talked about this in Democracy in America. At some point, the rich people go, I don't want anybody else challenging me. And so they make it impossible for you. That's what has to stop. But what I want to tell you today is you got to stop having people who are at the top tell you what the fix is, because the fix is usually for them. I'm here to tell you that the ladder that they climbed up to become where they are today, that still exists. And the ladder is worth defending because it's still working. I'm telling you, within a mile of you, wherever you are in America, within a mile, there is somebody saying, this damn thing just never works. There's somebody saying, nobody around here can ever just do the job. Somebody is saying, I can't find anybody to do it. That's the woman standing in the doorway in Reno. And you don't need a degree for that. You don't need a rich dad. You don't need permission or a round of funding or anybody's blessing. You just need to hear her. And then go look at what you already have on your own table and go, I can fix that. Somebody has to build these businesses and outwork the ones that are already there. Let it be you. It might as well be you. Why? Stop.
listen.

0: solve somebody's problem. That's how you get on the ladder in America. More in a minute.
1: Doesn't matter if you drive a truck or a Tesla. Raising good kids takes the same kind of love. More Glenn Beck, next.

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0: I have a lot of great news that we're going to share with you. Let me do this. I don't know if you saw 60 Minutes with the rescued pilot. I love this guy. This 60 Minutes was an amazing episode because of this interview. I want you to listen to this rescue pilot and who he praises. Cut four.
3: My parachute was damaged in the initial attack. At one point when I looked up and saw no parachute, that was the most... it was the most terrifying thing I've ever seen. So I paused right then and I prayed, Lord, your will be done. But if I'm getting through this, I need help.
4: While you're in the air.
3: Yeah.
4: Is that like almost like free falling, or how would you describe that?
3: Free falling is a good way to put it. I wasn't focused on the speed at which I was falling. I was instead focused on trying to correct the problems that were in front of me, and doing anything I could to unfurl or pull pieces of the parachute loose.
4: So how fast do you think you were going when you hit the ground?
3: Professionals, based on my description and the injuries that I had, the professionals think I hit the ground going somewhere between 70 and 100 miles an hour.
0: Oh my gosh.
4: How did you survive that?
3: A modern day miracle. I believe that it's a testament to God's provision in my life to bring me through that moment in a way that didn't prevent injuries, but prevented any catastrophic injuries that would have affected my ability to survive.
4: When were you first able to send a signal?
3: As soon as I found a spot that I felt provided some concealment, I started working on toward communication.
4: What did you say in that message?
3: When I got to the moment where I could review and think about all that I'd gone through, I sent God is good as a recognition of all that he had brought me through.
0: You know, have you noticed we're living in parallel worlds right now? I think there are people who are recognizing, even in the bad stuff, they're recognizing how God is active in our lives and can look at things like he is, your will be done. And knowing that, you know, if you hit the ground, it's going to be for the best anyway. It's whatever's going to happen is going to be good. I'm going to do my best. As he says, I'm just trying to figure out how to pull this chute out. So I'm doing all my part, but whatever happens, it'll be good. There's this God movement that is happening in America. It is happening. And it's powerful. And at the same time, there is this darkness and despair and no faith in anything and just lost into, I don't know, the world, the AI world, the whatever it is. but it's incredible to watch. And the scary thing is, they're not far away from each other yet. We're at the very beginning of this path. And so they're still, I mean, you could still easily hop onto the other path and not really know it. You've got to be really careful right now. But there is a path forming, and it's a fork in the road. And I hope that, you know, we can show with our joy and love and everything else that we're seeing in the world and go, look, this is really good. This can be really good. You don't have to be in that dark, dark place. I hope we will bring more people over to the other path. But there are two paths. Make sure your feet are on the right one. All right, more in a minute.
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0: 3 years ago, terrorists murdered more than 1,200 innocent Israelis and took 250 hostages. Today, as we remember the souls lost on October 7th, Israel is still under threat from terrorists sworn to her destruction. And the anti-Semitic hatred and violence continues to rise all over the world. And the world looks away. 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
1: Angelo Bavaro, President Trump making a return home from his trip to Camp David earlier than expected.
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1: Fox's Chanley Painter, President Trump also will welcome Chinese leader Xi Jinping to the U.S. this week.
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1: Fox's Madeline Rivera. Ed Sheeran apologizing as he opened his Philadelphia concert last night.
14: What happened in Israel and at the Noma Music Festival on October 7th was horrific and compounded centuries of Jewish pain. What is happening?

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0: Want some more good news? Because I have more good news. I'm going to tell you a story that looks a little like it's celebrity crap if you just read the headlines. But if you look a little deeper, it is a story of a dad who stood up and won. And it's, I mean, finally, it's about time. So Ed Sheeran is a famous singer-songwriter from England. He's touring here in America. And he chose Macklemore. Macklemore? How do you say that? How do you say his name? Macklemore? I don't know this guy. Anyway, he had Macklemore open for him. Macklemore, from what I can tell, is a giant weenie, okay, and a bully at the same time. He takes the stage, and he's facing all of the people who spent their money and took the night off to come hear music and enjoy their night. And he bombards them with this rant demanding we free Palestine, you know. And he fills the stadium with screens and images of the war and sang a literal propaganda song, you know, in the stupid kippah. And usually he would be rewarded with, oh, he is so brave. It's not brave to do that. Stop it. He's so brave. Look at him pulling these uneducated and stupid stunts. Oh, he's so brave. Now, he would have normally gotten away with that if it weren't for a regular dad who is at the concert and then posted this. I brought my wife and daughters to MetLife Friday because they were huge fans of yours. We arrived early. This is of Ed Sheeran. Sharon. I don't care. Anyway, huge fans of him. So he's writing to him online. We arrived early, spent $180 on sweatshirts, watched the first two opening acts. We were having a great time. Then Macklemore decides to turn your concert into his political rally. Then he started chanting Free Palestine and pushing his clearly uneducated version of the Israel-Gaza conflict. My daughters looked at me completely confused. I had brought them to your concert, not to have an opening act lecture me about Middle Eastern politics. After Friday night, I started looking into Macklemore's history. What I found included his repeated use of anti-Semitic tropes, made the whole thing even worse. So I took my family. We walked alongside hundreds of your other fans. And as we were walking in, even the MetLife security guards were rolling their eyes at what was happening on stage. We waited until Macklemore was finished before returning to our seats. Then we watched your show, which was phenomenal. I left Friday hoping maybe this had caught you and your team off guard. Then tonight you allowed it to happen again. You knew exactly what Macklemore had done the night before, and you gave him the stage again. Friday night might have been Macklemore's decision. Saturday was yours. You have a lot of Jewish fans who love your music, buy your albums and your merchandise, and bring their kids to your concerts. Tonight you lost four of them. And I suspect plenty more. Well, that post, the guy has 900 followers. It went viral. And that's all it took. One dad saying, you know what? I'm sick of this. I'm done with this. Just that one guy giving you permission and others permission to say, yeah, me too. Here's what happened next. Multiple owners of stadiums of future tour stops said, yeah, you're not using our venue, which is the fruit of their labor. You're not using our venue for that. Okay? You want Macklemore to spout this garbage? Go ahead, but not from this venue. Then the singer Pink, who agrees with me on probably almost nothing, came out to support the owners. And now Macklemore is off the tour. And instead of taking his BS to main venues of American culture, he has to go perform in Dearborn, where they love his message. And I say, good, that's great. The market is working. The free market is working. Regular people who don't want to be lectured by lunatics anymore, they don't have to be. And if you happen to be a lunatic in Dearborn, Michigan, you can get that lecture. This may be the first time the Free Palestine crowd has gotten their much-needed reality check. I got news for you guys. You are not the good guys. You don't have the moral high ground here. And we don't want you berating us about how great you are and how you hate Israel. Your whole worldview is so tiny it can fit into the words oppressor and oppressed. That's it. You don't have any more than that. And you're wrong about that. I think it was Bill Maher who said, you know, the Jews are the Native Americans. How do you not get that? And you know what? Some venues will let you speak. Others won't. It's up to them. Our schools, our culture. I'm glad somebody's saying, no, you're not going to spread your propaganda. We're not going to pay for your crazy anymore. Can we just go enjoy some music? Okay, please. I'm so sick of these people. I mean, I'm sick of me, honestly. I'm sick of me. There are times when I'm like, oh, God, shut up, man. Who do you think you are? That's me saying it to me. What, I want to hear somebody else do it? Especially when I'm going to see music? At least you're not paying for this. Pardon me to the insiders. You're paying, but you knew what you were getting when you went in. Imagine if all of a sudden I start singing and the insiders are like, God, now Glenn's singing all the time. That's not what I paid for. Get the point? Anyway, that's the message a father sent. And maybe for the first time it was received loud and clear. This is the first time since October 7th. Somebody has stood up, pushed back, and the system moved. I think people are kind of done with it. It's the beginning of the end of that nonsense. I hope. Because we were going down a really dark path. And somebody's got to stand up. No. No. You're a crazy lunatic. Go sing. Other than that, zip it, pal. Don't need to hear it. More in a minute.
1: Oh, crap.
2: Turns out.
1: Well, when did that get there?
2: Common sense ain't all that common. But around here, it's still standard equipment. Glenn Beck returns in a minute.
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8: 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Local traffic reports. 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

0: I guess we have to talk about Sydney Sweeney's boobs as well. There's a sentence you just don't hear every day from somebody in my position. Everybody's upset, apparently. Not everybody. Jason, you're not upset by this, are you?
1: I'm the exact opposite of upset, I believe. Yeah.
0: You're campaigning for more of her boobs to be seen, I believe.
1: Campaigning for more, including on the Glenn Beck program. This is a segment that I think we should do daily.
0: No, I don't. Anyway, so she was doing an ad for... Who's she doing this ad for?
1: Well, it's one of those prediction markets. I can't remember the name of the company.
0: So she's doing an ad for prediction markets. It's gambling, okay? And who are they appealing to? Guys. And so she's, you know, sitting, you know, in a locker room off to the side. She's got footballs that's covering her nakedness. She's looking hot. But, there's another one with her sitting naked up on a basketball hoop. It's pretty provocative. Anyway, the reason why this is so everybody's coming unglued is because she's not a cool kid on their side. She refuses to wear the cool kid stickers. She refuses to wear the kifa. She refuses to say, hey, you know what? The Palestinians are XYZ. You know, we need Marxism, blah, blah, blah. I don't even know her political. I just know she's not part of that. She might disagree with everything I say that I'm for. I don't really care. She's just not part of that scene. She's like, I don't care what anybody says about me. I don't care what you say. I am not going to become part of the Borg. And that's what's crazy. Does anybody remember? I'm revealing myself as a giant Star Trek geek. But does anybody remember the episodes with the Borg? The Borg was just the hive mind, the collective mind, where everybody had to think alike. And it was a nightmare. It was supposed to be a bad thing. These guys are coming down dressed as the Borg going... Resistance is futile. You will become part of us. You're like, no, I don't think so. And that's why she's popular with half the country, is because she's like, no, I'm not going to be part of the Borg. I am not. Resistance is futile. Watch me. And all these people, all these women who are coming out and they're saying, oh my gosh, this is so offensive. You're the same women who have been saying for the last 2 weeks, a woman who killed her three children, letting her go would be the right thing because it would forward the women's movement. Wait. I mean, I am all for healthcare. I get that. But

0: She strangled her three children. And you're like, yeah, but she's a hero. No, she's not. She's a killer. Now, she may have a disease. She may be mentally unstable. I personally think I wasn't there, but I read enough of it. I'm out on that one. But you can disagree with that. But she's not a hero. She's not somebody you use to forward women. You tell people that it's fine, that girls, it's fine. You want to be a prostitute? Be a prostitute. You need to pay for college? Be a prostitute. There's nothing wrong with being a prostitute. But a good-looking woman can't sit in a pose we've all seen. We've all seen this advertisement on everything. And that's pushing the women's movement back. Oh, you got... I mean, how do you do the math? Really? Your head... do you have headaches all the time? You must, because I don't know how you keep that straight in your head. I mean, how do you know what you're for? Is it just because you're connected to the Borg? Is that what it is? Because how do you know what you're for and against? You have to check, right? Because none of it makes logical sense. You can't get up and go, oh, well, I'm against that. When you're for all the other stuff, when you're saying that prostitution forwards women, how do you suddenly say, oh, what Sweeney's doing is something that we should all protest? We should all be angry about. There's no logic to that. It's just the message from the Borg. That's all it is. So I don't get it. And as far as I'm concerned, Sydney, I think you should keep doing this. I'm just saying, as a point, as a protest, you should keep doing it. What are you laughing at?
1: I was hoping you didn't hear me though. Laughing at that. I would like to say though that I totally get it, and especially when Sydney told Variety. She said, quote, I'm not a political person. I'm in the arts. I'm not here to speak on politics. That's not an area I've ever imagined getting into. They want her to be on their side.
0: No.
1: They want it.
0: No, they don't want it. They must have it.
1: Yeah.
0: There is no neutral in their world. None. Yeah. You will comply or you're out. Ricky.
2: Yeah. Yeah, she's also dating a Jew. And not just any Jew.
0: Well, that's the problem.
2: A Jew who went to Israel to stand up for the Jews after October 7th and whose grandparents survived Auschwitz. So, you know, everything is stacked against her. She must be MAGA right-wing Barbie to them.
1: It's making sense.
2: She's out. Well, that being said, if I find my husband is following her on Instagram, when he goes out of the other room, boop, unfollow.
0: Wait, what?
2: Boop, unfollow.
0: What? Why would you do that? He is making a political statement. That's all he's doing. That's all he's doing. Honey, I'm following her for political reasons.
2: Yes, yes.
0: Mm-hmm. Yeah. My wife, I don't think, would unfollow her. I think I'd be set down.
2: No.
0: For a while.
2: I can follow her. I do follow her.
0: Yeah, but your husband can't.
2: My husband
0: has
2: to look over my shoulder if he wants to see that prediction market ad, you know.
0: I can't help what comes up on my screen in ads. I can't help it. Again, I got to tell you, I'm at every prediction market website today just hoping the algorithm is like, oh, prediction market ads. This is so wrong. Anyway, I think this is good news. I think with the dad standing up against Macklemore, you saw what is happening. Enough is enough. You've got somebody else, strong, a strong woman. That's what a strong woman does. A strong woman says, I don't care what the world says. I don't care what the politics say. I don't care what all the people with all the money and all the fame say I have to do. I know who I am, and I'm going to be me. That's the sexiest woman. That's the most powerful woman I can imagine. It's a woman who knows who they are, and they don't care. Keep it up.
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13: The trip cut short. I'm Angelo Bavaro, Fox News. President Trump is back at the White House sooner than expected, cutting his weekend at Camp David short by a day as tensions rise in the Middle East. The president returned to Washington Saturday night, even though he was originally scheduled to remain at the presidential retreat until Sunday. The White House has not said why his schedule changed. The return comes as the State Department warns Americans in the Middle East to exercise heightened vigilance and prepare for possible flight cancellations and airspace closures, warning the conflict could escalate rapidly. Meantime, Saudi Arabia says it intercepted a ballistic missile fired by Yemen's Iran-backed Houthi rebels toward Riyadh at dawn Saturday. It was the first Houthi attempt to strike the capital since the latest escalation in fighting. Saudi officials say air defenses also thwarted attempted attacks on civilian infrastructure in several other areas. The Houthis claim they targeted sensitive sites using missiles and drones, but those claims have not been independently verified. No deaths or damage were reported from that intercepted missile. A superstar breaking his silence.
14: Ed Sheeran is speaking out after rapper Macklemore was dropped from his tour for making pro-Palestinian comments on stage. The pop singer opening a solo concert in Philadelphia Saturday, calling what's happening in Gaza catastrophic and unjustifiable. Several supporting acts withdrew after Macklemore was removed last week, a decision Sheeran says was made by the tour promoter. A small group of demonstrators protested outside the stadium. Sheeran apologized for making mistakes and says he wants his music and shows to be about unity and humanity, not politics.
13: Fox's Chanley Painter. Sheeran told the Philadelphia crowd he was not sure how they would react to him, but his apology was met with cheers and applause. 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
13: President Trump will welcome Chinese leader Xi Jinping to the U.S. this week in his first state visit in more than a decade.
18: The president is greeting Xi at Joint Base Andrews, which is rare as U.S. presidents usually welcome foreign leaders at the White House. After that warm meeting, though, the two will delve into some tough topics like AI, Iran, and trade. Treasury Secretary Scott Bessent is helping to spearhead talks on the latter. He and United States Representative Jameson Greer are meeting with Chinese Premier Vi Lufeng in New York today. And per Reuters, Bessent will try to set up some potential agreements on AI, tariffs, and critical minerals. Bessent could also bring up the shared risks of AI opening up the possibility of cooperation with China on the issue.
13: Fox's Madeline Rivera. President Trump also holding a state dinner for the Chinese president, and several top tech leaders are expected to attend. Ukraine launching a massive drone attack on Russia overnight. Russian officials say more than 1,100 drones were shot down nationwide, including hundreds headed towards Moscow. Officials say two people were killed and 20 injured in that region. A dengue fever death has been confirmed in Florida as officials warn the mosquito-borne outbreak is growing. While it's the first known dengue-related death in the state this year, Florida's total case count now already up to 332, marking the Sunshine State's second highest total on record. Officials say they are treating areas where those mosquitoes breed. Lane Kiffin's highly anticipated return to Oxford, ending with a loss to his former team. The LSU coach was back at Ole Miss for the first time since leaving the Rebels for Baton Rouge last year and was greeted by plenty of boos. Eighth-ranked Ole Miss spoiled the return, beating number seven LSU 32-24. The Tigers rallying from 17 points down to tie it in the fourth, but Ole Miss pulled away, handing Kiffin his first loss as LSU's coach. I'm Angelo Bavaro. This is Fox News.
19: This morning's forecast for the Tri-Cities. Increasing clouds, a chance of afternoon showers, high near 86. Clear this evening, becoming mostly cloudy with a chance of showers in the overnight, low 65. And mostly sunny Monday with showers and thunderstorms likely in the afternoon, high near 86. On the hour, on the half, and when it breaks, Supertalk 92.9, Tri-Cities News Talk Leader.
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21: But remember, the first term, it was, he's so racist against Latinos because he said, like, bad hombres, and they're not sending us their best from Mexico. A lot of Latino Americans who are here legally look around, they're like, yeah, I actually don't think we should have a wide open border. I actually don't think that we should allow anyone to just show up here and be like, I'm as American as you. 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

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Your host, Dr. Adam Brockman, Doctor of Naturopathy, Doctor of Chiropractic, and Certified Specialist in Regenerative Sports and Anti-Aging Medicine, joined by Dr. Bob Martin, a chiropractic physician, board-certified clinical nutritionist, and a diplomate of the American Academy of Anti-Aging Medicine. The information presented today is educational in nature.

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1: Welcome to Health Talk America. I'm Dr. Adam Brockman, and I want you to sit with a number for a moment before we go any further this hour. 695,000. That is roughly how many Americans die of heart disease every single year. 695,000. And we're not talking about cancer, not any of the headline grabbing threats we spend so much energy worrying about. We're talking about heart disease. Quietly, consistently, year after year, it remains the number one killer in the United States. And it has held that title for decades. Here's what troubles me most about that statistic. It's not a mystery disease. It's not some rare condition without a roadmap. We understand heart disease. We understand its drivers. And at the center of that understanding sits one word that has been part of the American health conversation since the 1960s. And that word? Cholesterol. Now, let's back up because cholesterol has become one of the most misunderstood words in medicine. It's been vilified, it's been oversimplified, and it's turned into a scary number on a lab report that doctors either praise you for or they scold you about. But the real story of cholesterol and heart disease is more detailed. It's more interesting. And frankly, it's more useful than get your number down. So today, this hour, we're going to unpack this story properly. So let's go ahead and start with the basics, because I think it's worth restating even for our longtime listeners. Cholesterol itself is not the villain of the story. It is a waxy, it's a fat-like substance that exists in every single cell of your body. You need it. Your body manufactures it deliberately because cholesterol is essential for producing hormones, for synthesizing vitamin D, and for making the digestive chemicals that help to break down your food. You take away all cholesterol and you don't have a healthy body. You actually have a body that cannot function. The problem isn't cholesterol's existence. The problem is what happens when there's too much of the wrong kind, and it moves through your bloodstream in the wrong way and for too long. So if you picture your arteries as highways, and cholesterol, along with fats and calcium and other substances, can combine to form what we call plaque. And that plaque doesn't just sit there peacefully. It sticks to the walls of your arteries, and over time, it accumulates. Your arteries start to narrow. They stiffen. And blood flow that used to move freely now has to fight for space. We call this atherosclerosis. And it is the slow motion mechanism behind the majority of heart attacks and also strokes in this country. And the part that should get your attention is this. High cholesterol typically produces no symptoms. None. You don't feel your LDL creeping upward. You don't feel plaque building along your arterial walls. There's no warning ache. There's no signal. There's no early alarm bell ringing in your chest to tell you that something's wrong. The first sign, and this is for far too many Americans, is the heart attack itself. That silence is exactly why cholesterol has earned its reputation as a silent risk factor, and why waiting for symptoms before you act is one of the most dangerous gambles in your health. So let's talk about the two types of cholesterol you've likely heard mentioned by your doctor by now. First, there's HDL, and that's high density lipoprotein, the one that we call the good cholesterol. And HDL, it acts like a cleanup crew, and it carries cholesterol from other parts of your body back to your liver, where it can get processed and removed efficiently. Then there's LDL, the low density lipoprotein, or the bad cholesterol. And when LDL runs high, it contributes directly to the plaque buildup that we just talked about. It narrows your arteries and it elevates your risk for cardiovascular events, including heart attacks and strokes. Now, here's where I want to plant a flag for the rest of this hour, because it's going to be the centerpiece of my conversation with today's guest. More than 26% of Americans, that's over a quarter of this country, have higher than normal LDL cholesterol levels. That's a big figure on its own. But here's the twist that most people have never heard. Simply having elevated LDL may not be your true cardiovascular risk indicator. It turns out that roughly 10% of people with completely normal LDL levels still have elevated levels of something called ApoB. ApoB. It's a marker that may be even more accurate as far as predicting the future of heart attacks and strokes than LDL itself. So let that sink in for a second. You get your blood work back. You see a normal LDL number. And then you breathe a sigh of relief and still be walking around with a elevated cardiovascular risk that nobody's flagged to you. And so I don't want you to panic with this. This is the reason to get educated, because after all, it is National Cholesterol Education Month, and there's never been a better moment to look at this topic with fresh eyes. So this hour, I'm going to be joined by Dr. Jim Laval. He's a regular on the show. He's a clinical pharmacist, a board-certified clinical nutritionist, and one of the most respected voices in integrative and metabolic health in this country. And Jim has spent more than 40 years in this field, and he's going to walk us through what ApoB actually is, why it matters, how it's tested, and also critically, what you can actually do about it. From lifestyle changes to targeted natural approaches that have real research behind them. And before we get into that conversation, let me give you how you can get in touch with us on the show, because I want you to stay engaged all hour long. Our toll-free hotline is open, and that is 800-606-8822. Again, 800-606-8822. 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We want you part of this conversation, not just listening to it. So here's my challenge for you this hour. Don't treat cholesterol as a topic you already understand, because I promise you by the end of this hour, you're going to hear something that reframes how you think about your own lab work and possibly prompts a conversation with your doctor that you didn't know that you needed to have. So we're going to take a quick break, and when we come back, I'm bringing in Dr. Jim LaValle, and we'll start unpacking exactly why your LDL number might not be telling you the whole story. I want you to stay with us. Again, call 800-606-8822 with your questions, and we'll be right back here.

0: 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Dr. Adam Brockman here. 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
1: 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The 6th annual Harvest Moon Celebration in Gate City is Saturday, October 3rd, 10 a.m. to 4 p.m. Artisan demos, a pumpkin decorating contest, a 4-H sanctioned blue ribbon contest, music, art showcase, photo opportunities, and more for the whole family. 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For more details about these and other community events, visit supertalk929.com.
2: For 10 years, the Democrats have referred to Donald Trump as a fascist and a Nazi and a Hitler and a Mao and a tyrant and a dictator and a king. They called him everything but a child of God, giving him credit for absolutely nothing. Now, they don't believe it. Shockingly, a lot of young people actually believe it. More than that, they believe that the Democrats have not stood up against Donald Trump. They don't respect them for not standing up against Donald Trump. So they've created this monster, and they can't control this monster, and they have no idea what to do about it.
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0: And we are back on Health Talk America. I'm Dr. Adam Brockman, and as promised, I'm bringing in someone I consider both a colleague and a friend to help us dig into today's topic. Joining me now is Dr. Jim Laval. He's a clinical pharmacist, an author, a board-certified clinical nutritionist, and a overall health expert. And he's got more than 40 years of clinical experience in natural products and also metabolic health. Jim, he currently serves as Chief Science Officer at Lifetime Fitness. He's authored 26 books and was named one of the 50 most influential pharmacists by American Druggist Magazine. Okay, Jim, I want to welcome you back to Health Talk America. How are you today?
1: I'm doing great. How are you?
0: Doing good. Excited about this conversation. And so I want to go ahead and dig right into it because I set the stage for our listeners in that opening segment, but I want them to hear it from you directly. We know now that, as I mentioned previously, it is National Cholesterol Education Month, and cholesterol awareness, it should be what I think a key component for everyone's heart health strategy. So, Jim, I want you to explain why that is.
1: Well, it's really important to understand that, you know, there's clear correlation to high cholesterol and increasing stroke risk and

0: and increasing heart attack risk. Now, the key to that is, and I know we're going to talk about this, is that it also matters what kind of cholesterol that you make that could increase that risk. So, really important to, for us to have this discussion today, because honestly, I think people are still confused about cholesterol. I mean, 40 years later, right? I still think people are confused about it.
1: And I think that's part of the process, right? We do know, high blood cholesterol, typically it produces no signs or symptoms, but if it's left unchecked, we look at things like the heart attacks and the strokes, which is why the suggestion to have regular cholesterol checks is something that's been in since the 1960s. So Jim, what you just said is why I wanted to open the show how I did. We've trained an entire generation of patients to fixate on that one number, and that's LDL, and in thinking of it as the entire test. And so if we take a step back and we review the basics for our listeners, and again, I explained this in the opening, but I want it to give it to you to have our listeners hear it in your words. What exactly is cholesterol?
0: So cholesterol, it's a waxy substance. So it's a fat that your body makes, and it uses it for a whole lot of different reasons, some really important reasons. You make your hormones from cholesterol. The cell membranes of your body, every cell needs fat to create a healthy cell membrane, and your brain is particularly in need of cholesterol. So cholesterol is like it's a building block. We have to have it. At the same time, then there's kinds of cholesterol, right? So that's the next thing that we got to kind of go down the next layer. So we know that there's a fair amount of people that have, elevated cholesterol. It's estimated 26%. But now there's LDL, low density lipoproteins. Like you said, that's the bad actor. Everybody goes, "Oh my God, you've got a high LDL." And it's true if it's the wrong kind. And then there's HDL cholesterol, high density lipoproteins. Now the size matters. So the size of your LDL cholesterol, if it's big and fluffy, it would be like having the lining of your artery be like a tennis net. And you can even throw, you throw as many beach balls as you want at that tennis net. It's not going to go through the tennis net. But when you make BBs and throw them through the tennis net, you're going to get a lot of BBs to go through. So the size of your LDL cholesterol can be a BB or a beach ball. HDLs are the same way. The bigger the HDL, the better. When they're really small, they don't really help a lot. So the basic thing everybody has learned over the years, total cholesterol, which now, 200 is the range, is on lab tests, LDL cholesterol and HDL cholesterol. So that's kind of the most basic. And then if you have LDL cholesterol, then a portion of those folks that have LDL cholesterol that's elevated will also have apolipoprotein B, which then is another whole kind of magnifier of future heart disease risk and whether or not you're going to be plaque in your arteries.
1: Yeah, and I want to get into that a little bit more, but I really want to set that foundation for cholesterol. You mentioned a couple of the functions that it does. We know cholesterol is necessary for producing hormones and vitamin D and even digestive the chemicals in your body. It actually manufactures all the cholesterol it needs on its own, and cholesterol, as far as it goes, it's just always had this bad rap, for a generation or more, and it's found in foods from animal sources that we need, such as eggs and butter, meat and cheese. So why do you think that we've had this fixation on cholesterol for so long and gave it such a bad name?
0: Well, I mean, I honestly think it's more about we learned more about it. Like, you know, it's that old story of, you know, when you first discover something, like, oh, cholesterol's bad. And then it was, well, wait a second, what causes your cholesterol to go up? So it turns out a lot of times it's not just eating eggs and meat. It's, oh, you're eating a lot of sugar and you're eating a lot of refined carbohydrates, and that's triggering your insulin to go up, and that's triggering, you know, to make more cholesterol. So I think that it's just a matter of we're finally starting to understand it's more than just that number called total cholesterol or LDL cholesterol, that there's a lot of other factors that go into, well, is the cholesterol in your body, which all of us are making it, we need it, it's essential, is it being damaged and then causing problems? Or is it doing what it's supposed to be doing?
1: Yeah, and thanks, Jim. I think that sets a great foundation for everything that we're going to discuss a little bit further. HDL as the cleanup crew, if you will, LDL as that potential troublemaker when it runs too high. So, Jim, I think what our listeners are hungry for is that so what? Why does this all actually matter for that day-to-day life, and what is their long-term risk? So we're going to get into exactly that, along with a term I guarantee a lot of our audience may not be too familiar with, which you dropped there. It's APOB, right after this short break. And before we go, I want to make sure that you know how to reach us. You can call our toll-free hotline right now with your heart health or your cholesterol questions. That's 800-606-882. And I also want to tell you about some resources that tie directly into today's conversation. Jim is going to be discussing Kyolic aged garlic extract later this hour, and that is a natural approach, and it's as real clinical research that we're going to get into for helping support healthy cholesterol. You can learn more about it right now at kyolic.com, or find Kyolic aged garlic extract, the cholesterol formulas in particular that we're going to talk about today, at your local health food store and online. Again, that's kyolic.com, spelled kyolic.com. I also encourage you to follow Kyolic on Facebook at KyoLife and on Instagram at TheKyoLife to stay current on their latest research. Okay, we'll be right back with Dr. Jim LaValle on Health Talk America. I want you to stay with us.

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2: Paul Stevens, President Trump returning to the White House from Camp David earlier than expected as U.S. embassies in the Middle East issue new alerts and Houthi rebels launch airstrikes aimed at Saudi Arabia.
3: Video shows flames and a large plume of black smoke near King Khalid International Airport in Saudi Arabia's capital of Riyadh.
2: That's Fox's Stephanie Bennett. The president also set to attend this week's U.N. General Assembly in New York City and meet on the sidelines with acting Venezuelan President Delcy Rodriguez. Some members of Congress, though, warning him not to trust her.
4: Delcy, again, I think is somebody who smiles and waves for the cameras, tells us what we want to hear, but ultimately, she's trying to bide her time.
2: That's Ohio Republican Senator Bernie Moreno earlier on Fox and Friends Weekend. 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
5: This morning's forecast for the Tri-Cities: increasing clouds, a chance of afternoon showers, high near 86. Clear this evening, becoming mostly cloudy with a chance of showers in the overnight, low 65. And mostly sunny Monday with showers and thunderstorms likely in the afternoon, high near 86. On the hour, on the half, and when it breaks, Super Talk 92.

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7: Welcome back. Health Talk America continues. I'm Dr. Adam Brockman, back with Dr. Jim LaValle, and we're about to get into the heart of today's conversation. All right, Jim. So why does cholesterol actually matter for our heart health? What's that mechanism that our listeners should understand behind why cholesterol matters?
8: You know, Dr. Adam, I'm telling you right now that I explain this probably different than a lot of people. I look at cholesterol as the canary in the coal mine. I think that when your cholesterol is elevated, it means you have metabolic inflammation going on. You're under stress. You're not getting enough sleep. You're not eating the right food. You're not exercising enough. Something is causing your body to change the way it produces cholesterol, and also if it's attacking cholesterol. And so why it's important to people is that it's one of the best early warning signs of that term metaflammation, which leads to a term everybody's interested in now today, inflam aging. I wanna live longer, feel better, have my health span meet my lifespan. And you know what? Cholesterol, it is that warning signal that a lot of people think of it as, oh, my cholesterol is good. That means it's good. Or, oh, it's bad. So that means I've got to take something to make my cholesterol come down. You still got to get back to the cause. And so that's why you use advanced testing like apolipoprotein B, which we're going to talk about here shortly. Does that make sense to you that it's more of that warning sign really of where are you going with your health?
7: Yeah, and when there's too much cholesterol flowing through the arteries, it starts to grab on to fats and calcium and whatever else, other substances that are flowing through the blood, and it forms that plaque. And that plaque, as we know, it sticks to the walls of the arteries, and it causes them to narrow and start to stiffen. And over time, this buildup constricts that blood flow, so it puts that person at a higher risk for that heart attack and stroke. So I described this in the opening segment as kind of like a highway that's slowly narrowing lane by lane. And I think that's an image maybe that people can stick with. And so it's not something right. that happens overnight. It's that slow accumulation, and it goes undetected for years, which is exactly why talking about it now, that proactive awareness matters so much. So let's go ahead and get into it. We've been talking about that ApoB. And why does it matter so much as well?
8: Yeah, it's great. And remember, I think we didn't say this, but the first sign of a heart attack 50% of the time is death. So, you know, that's why you want to look at your cholesterol. It's why you want to look at your blood pressure, right? These are key things that are going to help you. So apolipoprotein B, you can get this now, and a lot of docs are doing this now. It's an advanced lipoprotein analysis. So it's an advanced lipid profile. And so what it does is it's looking at not just LDL, but it's looking at the fractions that relate to it. So apolipoprotein B, turns out they looked at this and they said, you know what? When you have a lot of apolipoprotein B, you're more prone to plaque your arteries. You're more prone to have a cardiovascular event. And then there's and then if you have lipoprotein, like apolipoprotein A helps prevent it. So you can measure A and B and find out where you're at. Now, I know this is for a different topic, but I think it's important. There's one that's a little bit more hereditary called lipoprotein little a. And it turns out you could have perfectly clear arteries.

0: And if that lipoprotein is elevated, you still have an increased risk of having a heart attack. Here's the good news. You can do a lot about it. And you mentioned chiolic. One of the best things to remodel your cholesterol, to lower your lipoprotein B, is taking aged garlic extract. And it makes your vessels more pliable because it's helping to reduce the ability of that cholesterol to form plaque. And so ApoB, there's a lot of things that can drive it up, but for the most part, if you're eating, you know, it's the same old story we tell our patients all the time, right? You gotta eat better, you gotta try to move, gotta get some sleep, because we know, and if you have apnea, it could drive up your apolipoprotein. So your ApoB could go up from that. So it's just really important for people to understand that you have control over this, but you're going to have to go give a little bit of blood.
1: So that brings me to the next question. So how does someone actually test their ApoB levels?
0: Go to your doctor. You could do it. I mean, you could get any more. You can get a self-test online. I mean, I don't even think, you know, it's not necessary, but I would go to your doc and get an NMR lipoprofile, or you can get something called the Cleveland Heart Profile. Both of those are available by going to Quest or LabCorp. So they're very common to be able to get those. And Cleveland doesn't have anything to do with Cleveland Clinic. It's just, that's what it's called. And both of those will tell you, first of all, I think three of the most important things that it tells you. Well, first of all, is how much cholesterol you're making, what size are your LDLs and HDLs. If you're making little BB-sized LDL cholesterol, that can you throw it through the inner lining of the artery and it penetrates, gets stuck, and now your immune system attacks it and layers down calcium to protect, that's bad. So you don't want to have that. And so you want to look for what that size. And then HDLs, you want them big and fluffy to be protective. And then the other important things that it tells you is it will tell you what your ApoB, apolipoprotein B is. It will tell you what your lipoprotein little a is. And then there's a couple other things that come with it. So there's LP, lipoprotein, PLA2. It's carrying around a bunch of garbage. You know, the more LP, PLA2 you got, the more garbage you got in your body, like you said, carrying it through your arteries. And then oxidized LDL. So oxidized LDL, if you think of a bumper that rusts, basically that's what's happening when you oxidize your LDL cholesterol, you're rusting it. You know, and that's not good. That's going to trigger creating that. So that's basically, you can go get your blood drawn. Either go to the doctor, or now you've got these kind of self-care programs that you can order online. But you do want to get an advanced lipid profile. Easy to do. And more and more doctors are aware of it now. But we started doing those, to be honest, Dr. Adam, we started doing those about 25 years ago.
1: Curve on that one, weren't you, Jim? And so, well, that's great information. And, you know, here's my message to listeners. The next time you're in for blood work, ask your doctor specifically for those tests that Jim mentioned. It's a simple addition to a standard panel, and based on everything that we've just discussed, it may reveal your risk picture far greater than that standard cholesterol panel alone that it may miss entirely. Okay, so we got to take a short break. When we come back, we're going to get into this more. And if you want to get ahead of your own numbers today, Dr. Jim will shortly be sharing more on Chiolic's aged garlic extract, the cholesterol health formulas, which you can learn more about right now at chiolic.com or by calling them directly at 800-421-2998. 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We'll be right back here on Health Talk America.
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0: All right, we are back here on Health Talk America. I'm Dr. Adam Brockman, continuing this conversation with Dr. Jim LaValle on cholesterol, ApoB, ApoB, and what you can actually do to protect your heart. So, Dr. Jim, we touched a little bit on this, and I want to reinforce it again for our listeners. None of what you just described in the previous segments requires a prescription pad. We're talking diet, movement, weight management, and stress reduction. That's fully within somebody's control, and you can start that today. Right. So I want to move beyond that lifestyle. What supplements do you recommend to help with that cholesterol levels and healthy heart management?
1: Well, I got to tell you, I just had a patient come in who has been on Kyolic now for about 2 years. And I was shocked at how big their LDL cholesterol has gotten. I mean, when I got the particle size on it, I just went, my gosh, this stuff just works. So why is Kyolic, the family of products, so important? It's pretty easy. It regresses vulnerable plaque. They've proven that. It improves blood flow. So your blood pressure is going to be better. And then it helps to remodel the kind of cholesterol that you're making. So you make less oxidized LDL, and you'll lower your cholesterol between 7 and 10%. Now, there's three formulas that they like, you know, that they've developed and they like to have us talk about. Is one is Formula 104, and that is aged garlic extract. And look, I got to say this real quick. Don't just go out and buy garlic oil capsules, folks, or just don't buy any kind of garlic. It has to be Kyolic because they have all the studies in humans at leading universities related to heart health. I mean, they're the only one that's done the amount of studies that they've done. I mean, literally 900 publications, a couple hundred studies, right? So important to get that in mind. So the 104 formula has got lecithin in it, as well as aged garlic extract. So lecithin also helps to make better cholesterol and get rid of the saturated

0: saturated fat, and then the aged garlic extract is doing its job. And then one of my favorites forever has been the phytosterol formula. That's formula 107. So what that does is there's something called sterol esters that, if you remember, they used to have like butter that you could get that would help lower your cholesterol. That was the ingredient. The magic ingredient was called the stanol esters. And so this has sterols in it. And basically the sterols stick to the cholesterol, gather it up, and take it out of your body. Right? So that's why that one's good. And that one also has aged garlic extract in it. Now, the typical dose, if you're picking up a bottle of aged garlic extract, of Kyola, whatever one you're going to pick, ideally, you would want to take between 1,200 and 2,400 milligrams a day. No risk of adverse events. Even if you're on a blood thinner, they've tested it. When you age the garlic, it takes the components out that would affect that, so that there's no effect on your blood, on blood thinning or anything like that. And then there is the circulation, cholesterol in circulation formula. And this is an interesting formula because this has got omega-3s in it. It has aged garlic in it. And it has vitamin E in it. And so it's got a very nice combination. And obviously EPA and DHA, the two omega-3 fatty acids, help with blood vessel health, help with remodeling your cholesterol. So, any of those three are going to be a powerful choice. And quite honestly, you can buy a bottle of two of them and use them together as long as you get to that 1,200 milligram a day dose. I would recommend you do 2,400 milligrams a day, just because it's the dose I've been using for the last 40 years. And I really do believe a little more of this is better.
1: Yeah, I agree with you. And folks, if you're watching the video interview of Jim, you'll see he is very healthy. So his advice is great to take into consideration on this. So those formulas again were Kyolic Aged Garlic Extract Formula 104 and Kyolic Formula 107 with the phytosterols, and Kyolic Formula 150, and that is with omega-3s, and that's for cholesterol in circulation health. So again, the plant sterols, they're important. Red yeast rice is a component that is in some of the Kyolic formulas. All these are so important for heart health. I take formula 106 myself, which is a circulation formula for heart health. So again, the huge body of research behind this, Jim, is exactly why I wanted to bring you on the show today. And for listeners to hear this, this isn't just a supplement with claims. This is aged garlic extract. It's studied in clinical trials. It's addressing cholesterol and what we were talking about earlier with the APOB, the APOB, through multiple validated mechanisms. This is important for your heart health. And to our listeners, if today's conversation has you wondering about your own cholesterol picture, here's an action plan for you. Ask your doctor about the specific tests that were mentioned earlier today on your next visit. Look seriously at your diet, movement, and stress levels, and consider learning more about Kyolic's aged garlic extract, in particular what we're talking about today, the cholesterol health formulas 104, 107, and 150, depending on your specific needs. 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You can also call Kyolic directly at 800-421-2998. And our phone lines remain open at 800-606-8822 if you'd like to get a question in that may be answered on air. When we come back, I'll ask Dr. Jim one final question, and we will leave you with how you can put today's conversation in action. I want you to stay with us. Health Talk America returns in a moment. Something big is happening, and I want you to be the first to know. 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I'm Dr. Adam Brockman, host of Health Talk America, the nation's number one health talk radio show. 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
1: Final few minutes today. I'm Dr. Adam Brockman, wrapping up this hour with Dr. Jim LaValle on cholesterol, ApoB, and the natural strategies that you can use today that actually move the needle on your heart health. So, Dr. Jim, before I let you go, first, thanks for being our guest today. It's always a pleasure to have you on the show. Finally, there's no time like the present to take those steps to reduce that total cholesterol in the LDL cholesterol. So if someone's listening today and they just take one thing from this hour, what would you want that to be?
0: Don't put your head in the sand regarding cholesterol. And I'm going to add, know your blood pressure. You know those two things, you can have a pretty good idea where your future's going to be. And everybody wants to delay taking care of themselves. Get that advanced lipid profile. Understand where your cholesterol's at. Take action with your lifestyle. I mean, the number one killer in the U.S. is still cardiovascular disease. After 40 years of research, after 40 years of focusing on cholesterol, it's still our number one killer.
1: Yeah, I agree. And folks, if you incorporate these proven strategies into your lifestyle today, you'll start seeing the benefits sooner rather than you might think. Again, visit kyolic.com to find out which formula is best for your personal health. And don't wait for the number on the lab report to force that conversation. Go ahead and start now. Dr. Jim, again, thank you for the time and the clarity that you brought to this topic today. This is exactly the kind of conversation I believe changes how people start to think about their own blood work and potentially their long-term health. So to everyone listening, here's your takeaway from this hour. Cholesterol, it's not simply a number to fear. It's a system to start to understand. The LDL alone may not tell you your full cardiovascular risk. I want you to ask your doctor about ApoB.

0: 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Thank you for spending this hour with us. 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
4: I'm Paul Stevens, Fox News. President Trump unexpectedly ending his stay at Camp David early, coming back to the White House last night, Saturday night, amid growing concerns about the conflict in the Middle East. Mr. Trump had been set to remain at that retreat through today, Sunday, but he went back to D.C. a day ahead of schedule. No reason given by the White House for that schedule change. All this, though, coming as Saudi Arabia says its forces intercepted a ballistic missile launched by Yemen's Iran-backed Houthi rebels toward Riyadh. The State Department urging Americans across the Middle East to remain vigilant and watch for increased warnings. A NORAD F-16 fighter jet intercepted a general aviation aircraft that had entered restricted airspace near Camp David yesterday morning while the president was there. The fighter deploying flares to get the pilot's attention before safely escorting that aircraft out of that restricted area. NORAD saying the incident happened shortly before 8 in the morning on Saturday. The flares pose no danger to anybody on the ground. Ed Sheeran breaking his silence and apologizing after controversy upends his U.S. tour. Sheeran opening his Philadelphia concert last night by talking about the fallout over rapper Macklemore, who was dropped from the tour after making some pro-Palestinian comments during a show at MetLife Stadium in New Jersey. Sheeran saying he could no longer stay silent about what he called a humanitarian issue.
5: What happened in Israel and at the Nova Music Festival on October 7th was horrific and compounded centuries of Jewish pain. What is happening in Gaza is catastrophic and unjustifiable and disproportionate. Our heart has been broken by the scale of devastation and loss of civilians' lives.
4: And that Philly show, Sheeran's first since the controversy erupted. 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
3: A Missouri woman accused of threatening the family of a 17-year-old Texas student who was stabbed to death at a high school track meet.
4: Last week, 34-year-old Sharifa Nicole Henderson was arrested in Kansas City, Missouri, just 2 days after a federal grand jury in Texas indicted her on 3 counts of interstate threatening communications. Prosecutors allege Henderson made 3 separate death threats against the family of Austin Metcalf in the days after Carmelo Anthony was convicted for stabbing Metcalf at a track meet in April 2025. One of those messages read this, quote, "I will hunt you forever until I kill you. I will be there. You will always have to look over your expletive shoulder."
3: And that is Fox's Chanley Painter. The suspect could get up to 5 years in federal prison on each charge if convicted. The underlying murder case has drawn protests and racially charged debate, although attorneys on both sides say the killing itself was not about race. We've all been annoyed by somebody using a cell phone at the movies, but police say one California moviegoer took that frustration a bit too far.
5: Moviegoers witnessed a real-life uprising during a showing of the Andrew Garfield film, The Uprising. Burbank police arrested 34-year-old Matthew Ware at AMC Burbank 16 after he allegedly pepper-sprayed a man who'd refused to stop scrolling on a cell phone. A witness said Ware became furious after the victim refused to turn off his phone. Ware was arrested and booked at the Burbank jail for misdemeanor battery. The Burbank Fire Department says 2 theatergoers experienced irritation from the pepper spray and were treated at a local hospital. Deborah Valentine, Fox News.
3: Reese's Peanut Butter Cups are America's most ordered Halloween candy for a 3rd straight year. That's according to the folks at DoorDash. Hershey Bars, M&M's, Snickers, and Nerds round out the top 5. I'm Paul Stevens. This is Fox News.
6: This morning's forecast for the Tri-Cities: increasing clouds, a chance of afternoon showers, high near 86. Clear this evening, becoming mostly cloudy with a chance of showers in the overnight, low 65. And mostly sunny Monday with showers and thunderstorms likely in the afternoon, high near 86. On the hour, on the half, and when it breaks, Supertalk 92.9, Tri-Cities News Talk Leader.
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1: Good day, and welcome to Health Talk America. I'm Dr. Adam Brockman, and I'm excited about this hour because we're talking about something that affects your confidence, your positive energy, and how people feel every single time that they look in the mirror. Yes, I'm talking about hair health. And I don't just mean hair loss that in that total bald sense. I mean the thinning, the dullness, maybe even that's just not what it used to be. 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So here's what I love about today's conversation. We're not just talking about theory. 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And I'm going to go ahead and tell you up front, I've used what we're going to be talking about today myself, which I'll get to a little later this hour. 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It can be hair-related or otherwise. 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I also encourage you to subscribe to our YouTube channel by searching Health Talk America, and also follow us on social media by searching Health Talk America, and also search for myself, Dr. Adam Brockman. We want you to be plugged into this conversation. So let's go ahead and get into it. Joining me this hour are the founders of Lock Lab Hair Loss and Regrowth Solutions. It's brothers David, Paul, and Mark D'Amuzio. We had a great conversation a couple months ago that I want to bring them back on to build on today. All right, gentlemen, welcome back to Health Talk America. How's everybody doing?
2: Doing great. Thanks for having us back. It's fun to be back.
1: Yeah, it's a great conversation. We got a lot of listener feedback on this. I want to go ahead and start with your story. You three, I have to mention this, you're champion jugglers, and I find this fascinating. Please, please explain to our audience this unique talent and how that came to be.
2: Yeah, and it ties into hair a little bit because we grew up on stage together. My brother David over here won the world championships with juggling, to the surprise of most people listening. That is a thing that actually exists in the world, and it's very hard to win. He trained so much that we didn't see him for a year, and it was wild. So we won. We were, you know, thrilled. We also grew up performing together around Charlotte, North Carolina, where we're from. I started juggling professionally when I was 11 years old. It was like a sort of an accident. We got thrown into it. And being on stage and being able to make people laugh and being able to share like the thing that we love with juggling has just always been like such a blast. We still do it from time to time.
1: Well, everyone, I'm encouraging now to check out some of the videos out there on them juggling. It's highly skilled and it's very entertaining. Okay, guys. So let's go ahead and get back on the topic, which is everyone's hair. You three built Lock Lab because you saw a gap in the market. So there's a lot of noise out there, a lot of gimmicks, but not a lot of real personalized solutions and science behind hair health. So I want you to tell our listeners how Lock Lab came to be and what makes your approach different.
2: Yeah, I'll let David take this one because he started this whole thing. So I know a surgeon and one of the top hair experts in the world, Dr. Dan McGrath, and we became really good friends, and he formulated a pill that contained everything that your hair needed in order to reach peak hair regrowth. And I got on this pill. It was working great for me. I got my brothers on it. They then got all of their friends on it. They, you know, we should all be bald right now. All three of us should be totally bald.
3: Yeah, and especially for me, like in the back right here, like it was pretty gone. Yeah. So it's nice to be back.
2: Yes. And all of our friends started calling us and asking to get on this pill. And it was actually very difficult to get on because you would have to call Dr. McGrath, do a FaceTime video with him, get prescribed, go to this compounding pharmacy that was kind of difficult to deal with and get the compound. And so, you know, we got hundreds of guys, maybe thousands on this pill. I also was recommending it on my YouTube channel for many years, just like how awesome it was, but nobody was making any money off of it, including Dr. McGrath. And so we came to Dr. McGrath and we realized that like this was difficult for people to get, and we decided we would come find our own compounding pharmacy and basically just make it a much more seamless process for people to get this compounded pill. And these ingredients in this dosage wasn't available anywhere. And we also wanted to have the best quality ingredients, because over the years learning more about hair loss medication, we realized how important it is to actually have really high quality ingredients that the FDA actually allows up to a 20% variance in active pharmaceutical ingredient, and that there are different qualities, like even minoxidil, there's different grades of minoxidil, so not all of it is exactly the same grade, so we only use high grade minoxidil. And yeah, I mean, it's taken off. It's been absolutely wild. So there was a need and we filled it.
1: Great. And I want to definitely get into the ingredients a little bit later in the hour. And this sets up exactly where I want to take this conversation. So guys, let's talk about the basics. We know genetics plays a role and our hormones shift as we age. The stress in our lifestyle matter, and even things like nutrition and daily habits, they factor in. So I want you to walk our listeners through what's really going on when hair starts to thin and why it's such a universal experience rather than something that we need to be embarrassed about.
2: Yeah, there's so many misconceptions, because there are different ways that you can lose hair. And so you'll hear one person who's like, oh, I got my hair back with this shampoo. Or, you know, everyone else is like, oh, but I tried a ton of different things. I tried 7 different products and none of them worked for me. And the reason is because most people lose hair from genetics and they're not realizing it. But then there's some people who lose hair from like diet or rapid weight loss or stress. And then there's some people who lose hair from scalp inflammation. And so kind of figuring out what that is for you can be very confusing, especially when you go online and you hear all these different takes. But about 90% of guys, they're just losing hair from genetics. And so it's not really something you can solve with a shampoo or with diet. And so it's very confusing, because then, you know, like I said, you'll hear people who did solve it with that. And so you don't understand, why me? So genetics are killing most people's hair because of a genetic sensitivity to a hormone called DHT, which if guys are sensitive to it, it starts miniaturizing your hair follicles as you age. And so it's a slow process sometimes for people. Sometimes it's a fast process. And the solution is generally blocking that DHT. And that's if you have the scalp inflammation under control, or you have a healthy diet, all these different things. So if you like put all these things in combination, and then you block the genetic cause of hair loss, you can generally stop losing hair. But then the problem is, you're like, well, how do I actually get it back? And that's a whole different thing. So that also has a different possible solutions to it. The number one thing from most guys is just increasing oxygen and nutrients to your hair follicles to put them in their growth phase longer. So there's like different phases of your hair's growth. And so if you can put your hair into the anagen growth phase, like as much as possible, then you're going to see way more hair on your head. And that's essentially what Lock Lab does, which is why it works so well. You know, there are people who Lock Lab doesn't work for. We say it's 90% effective at regrowing hair, because about 10% of people, you know, they need to deal with like the scalp inflammation. They'll need to get some special shampoo or go see a dermatologist. And then, you know, like, again, some people, they lose weight from GLP-1s or rapid weight loss. And it can be a very confusing and difficult process. And we try to not only like supply this medication we really all take and we love, but we also just try to educate guys when they call us and have our doctors speak to them and figure out what's wrong.
1: So guys, we're going to take a short break, but when we come back, I want to get into exactly what's inside Lock Lab's formulas, how they work, and I promise I'm going to share my own experience using the product. So I don't want you to go anywhere. If you've got a health question for today's show, I want you to call us at 800-606-8822. 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We'll be right back here on Health Talk America. Dr. Adam Brockman here. 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
1: And we are back on Health Talk America. I'm Dr. Adam Brockman, spending this hour with David, Paul, and Mark DiMuzio, the brothers behind Lock Lab. And we're talking about real personalized hair health and what that looks like to you. So welcome back, gentlemen. Before we continue, let's go ahead and remind our listeners. We've talked about why hair thinning happens naturally, you know, with age, genetics, and how Lock Lab built a plan around each of those individuals rather than just say a generic bottle that's off the shelf. So let's go ahead and get into the good stuff and what's actually in these formulas. So I want you to walk me through the ingredients. What's supporting the hair growth and the thickness, and how does it work with the scalp?
2: Yeah, so there's basically it's like a triple therapy. So it's hair health, which obviously hair and scalp health, which you want. You want to stop further hair loss, and then most people want to regrow hair, because most people don't start taking this until they've lost some usually significant amount of hair. So the first thing is biotin, which is good for supporting scalp and hair health. That's a very very popular thing that is usually found in your food, found in nature, and we just give you a little bit of extra. And the next thing is stopping hair loss. So we have finasteride and dutasteride for that, which is amazing because these they actually are blocking an enzyme that is converting your testosterone into DHT. So DHT, if you're sensitive to that, makes you lose hair, as we mentioned. And what happens when you take these two ingredients, finasteride or dutasteride or both, you actually are keeping more testosterone, which is awesome because it's great for mood and sexual wellness and so many other things. And the reason you're keeping more testosterone is because you're not losing it to that conversion into DHT. Testosterone actually converts into several things in your body. And when you stop it from converting specifically into DHT, you stop losing hair, which is amazing. There are studies that show people have stopped losing hair. There are

0: long-term studies. You stop losing hair completely for 10 years, which is the longest study that I know of. But that's amazing that you literally have studies that long, which show no more progressive hair loss at all if you're taking the right dosage of those two medications. And the third thing is something is kind of interesting because people know the word, but they don't know the right way to actually take it, which is minoxidil. Most people think of minoxidil as a Rogaine. Rogaine is the topical version. And the reason that didn't solve hair regrowth, like I'm sure the guys at Rogaine hoped, is because about 60%, research shows about 60% of men don't have enough of the enzyme, the sulfotransferase enzyme, that's required to convert that Rogaine into its active form in your scalp. So for about 60% of guys, when you rub it on your head, it's actually a dead end and it's doing nothing. Now, if it works for you, if you're in that 40% who Rogaine works and it penetrates through your scalp and actually starts stimulating your hair follicles to help them to grow, then you're in a pretty good position. But because you're putting it on topically, you can only get so much. There's not that much that you can actually soak into your head. So the FDA says to apply Rogaine twice a day. Well, that's 5% Rogaine, and so that's the equivalent of putting about 2 milligrams of the oral version on your head. So what Lockalab has done is found an oral version of high-grade minoxidil that works for just about everybody because it doesn't have that conversion issue in your scalp. It works systemically, so it works for just about everybody. And it's the equivalent of rubbing Rogaine on your head 5 times a day, effectively, but just like that, and it's done. And so you're getting the most oxygen nutrients possible. You're putting your hair into its anagen growth phase indefinitely. And the amount of hair that men grow back from this much higher dose than they would normally be taking through like a topical or even a generic pill. Those generic pills are usually 2.5 milligrams. Lockalab is 5 milligrams. Studies have shown, there was a study last January that showed that if you double the oral minoxidil dosage, you double the thickness of every single strand of your hair. So the amount of improved hair coverage that you get, not only will you regrow hair that you didn't see before, like it's been gone for a little while, and you'll see it like shooting up in places you didn't have it, but also all of the rest of your hair will, in most cases, get drastically thicker for guys. And that can make just as big of a difference. Even that thickening can make just as big of a difference for your appearance. So that's why you want to take the right dose of this medication so you can get the clinically superior effect.
1: Yep. People don't realize how much the thickness actually really matters. So if you imagine a forest, right? If you doubled the size of every tree in a forest, imagine how much thicker the forest would look when you were looking, you know, down on it.
2: Mm-hmm. Yeah. And thanks again for answering that, because that was going to be one of my questions today, was about the difference between oral and topical solutions. And you answered that very well. So let's go ahead and, you know, so you explained how this fits into someone's life very easily, not making it complicated, making you do it, you know, 5 times a day, like you said, for the topical, to get there, Paul. So, as far as realistic expectations, you know, if we're talking about when the typical customer notices, what kind of timeline?
0: The timeline is typically about 4 to 6 months, but that's the general rule of thumb. We often have plenty of patients that after 3 months are seeing significant improvement in their hair.
1: So one of the tricky things about hair loss is that you don't notice it until you've lost 50% of the density of your hair. So again, going back to the forest idea, if you have a forest and you take out a couple of trees, you're not going to notice that any trees are missing, right? So it's actually 50% of the trees that need to be missing, or your hair that needs to have shrunk or miniaturized before you actually notice. And so that's why it really sneaks up on people fast.
0: Totally. And I think as far as when, you know, people are losing hair and how bald they can be before this kind of works, we recommend people go and look at like before and after photos for the product that we sell, like exactly what stage people were in before. And then does your hair look like that? If it does, then you could look like the after, because we only put real 100% verified reviews on our website and anywhere we show things. I personally know a guy named Chris who was balding pretty badly for 24 years and started taking Lock Lab, and he didn't get all his hair back. That would be insane to, you know, he doesn't look like Fabio now, but he got a lot of hair back and he was like very happy with it. I would say generally our probably average customer, they've been losing hair for maybe around 10 years, I would say.
2: And so I've been getting this question a lot, so I go have to ask this, and we got a minute or two before break, but can women use Lock Lab too, or is this strictly a men's product?
0: Yes, women can use Lock Lab too. Dr. McGrath has formulated the best pill, we believe, on the market for specifically for women, because he's an amazing surgeon. And he's got a lot of women patients, female patients as well. I'd say like one of the things our pill does that's a little unique in that way is we have a higher dosage of minoxidil, oral minoxidil, because Dr. McGrath has understood the dose dependency for a long time. And then we also have a really amazing form of iron. Iron is the number one nutrient deficiency that makes women lose hair. Not true for men, it's interesting, but I don't think any other pills that I'm aware of have a really good quality iron, which is gonna be an amazing thing for women getting their hair back.
2: Great. That's fantastic, because I know there's plenty of listeners at home right now. They're nodding right along with us thinking, you know, hey, that's me or that's my spouse. Let's go ahead and talk to the audience directly for a second. If you've been putting off doing something about your own hair thinning, dullness, or you just want to look and feel its best, this may be your sign. 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And this is a product that I believe in. 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And if you've got health questions of your own and want to chime in, I encourage you to call us at 800-606-8822. Our phone lines are open. And when we come back, I've got something personal to share, my own experience using Lock Lab and why I believe in this product enough to talk about it on air. I want you to stay with us. Health Talk America returns in just a moment.

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1: If you gave a communist, if you gave your liberal Aunt Peggy $1 billion after she stocked up on enough Xanax to last her the rest of her life, once she's all stocked up on Xanax and box wine, liberal Aunt Peggy would dedicate unfathomable amounts of that $1 billion to the communist revolution.
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2: Angelo Bavaro, President Trump weighing next steps on Iran.
3: President Trump tells Fox News he's in a deciding mode and that very big things are going to be happening in the not-so-distant future. The president described the current choices on the table as wiping Iran out, letting them rot economically, or making a deal.
2: Fox's Trey Yingst. Iran, one of those issues world leaders, including President Trump, will discuss as they gather for the UN General Assembly this week. Tight security taking shape in New York City.
4: Thankfully, there are no known credible threats. The Secret Service showed us how it'll be monitoring for anything that could pop up. The Secret Service works with 20 partner agencies, including the NYPD and the Department of War, all monitoring for potential threats.
2: Fox's CB Cotton. 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
5: This morning's forecast for the Tri-Cities: increasing clouds, a chance of afternoon showers, high near 86. Clear this evening, becoming mostly cloudy with a chance of showers in the overnight, low 65. And mostly sunny Monday with showers and thunderstorms likely in the afternoon, high near 86. On the hour, on the half, and when it breaks, Supertalk 92.9, Tri-Cities News Talk Leader.
6: 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Well, we did it again. 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And as in the past, the finished product was exact, on time, and within our budget. 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
1: With Paul, Mark, and David D'Amuzio of LockLab.co. Again, that's LockLab.co. But before we go any further, I promised I'd share my own story. And I've been using LockLab for several months now, not because I was necessarily dealing with major hair loss, but because I wanted to be proactive. I believe in preventive maintenance for every part of our health, and the hair is no exception. And I can tell you honestly that my hair feels thicker, it feels healthier, and if I'm being completely candid with you, I feel like my hair is in as good a shape as it's been since I was in my 20s. So to me, that just feels good. One less thing that I'm stressing about, because I know that my hair looks better and it feels better than it has in years. And when something works, I want to let you know about it, the listeners. And this has worked for me. So there you have it. That's my experience using LockLab for just a few short months. I'm excited to see what happens after I take it, say, a year or more. Paul, Mark, David, I imagine that this is a story that you hear quite often. People who aren't necessarily in that crisis mode, they're just being proactive about their hair health long term. So I want you to talk to me about that mindset.
2: Well, that's the smartest decision. You're making the right decision. Actually, it's very much the decision that my brother Mark, sitting next to me, made. And we actually let our hair go and get much worse.
3: Yeah, mine was rough, man. It was rough. Yeah.
2: Yes, and I went bald 20 plus years ago. So, like, yeah, when this didn't exist at all. Mark was the luckiest, and he is the youngest. And so he called me when he was starting to get some recession on his hairline, and he was the most proactive, which is really the way to be, because preventively it's much easier to keep your hair than it is to regrow it. So, if honestly, anyone who's got hair loss in their family, whether that comes from mom or dad's side, because hair loss can come from either side of the family, if you have a history of hair loss in your family, to me, if you're a male, you should just go ahead and get on this medication when you're like around 20 years old, because we would never see bald guys anymore. Like, baldness would not exist essentially among men if all guys just got on this early. So yeah, Mark, why did you decide to get on this?
3: Yeah, I mean, like you said, I just was noticing, but it was pretty early on that, you know, how when I wake up and try to comb my hair, it just over the course of a few months, it was just, I couldn't comb it the same way. And I was noticing I kind of had to like comb it over a little bit more because it was just going back further and further.
4: And Mark's also, anyone who can see this, or if you can't, you know, like the Beatles have like different titles. Mark's the cute one. He's like the best looking one of us. And so, you know, him like suddenly not being the cute one anymore, that was,
3: yeah.
4: That was a point of excitement for him.
3: I definitely wanted to keep that title, so that was a big motivator for me.
1: Well, if you are watching this video on our YouTube channel or LockLab, they have their own YouTube channel that they'll probably upload this video to as well. Each of the brothers, Paul, Mark, and David, they all have great hair, and so this definitely is a product that works. Let's just talk about that customer experience. So once somebody starts a plan, how does LockLab stay engaged with them, you know, like say, just like checking in, answering the questions, adjusting things if it needs to be done to make sure that they're getting the best possible results? I know as far as a timeline goes, they'll notice difference within a few short months, you know, 90 days or so. But as far as just that overall customer experience,
3: you know,
1: I've been blown away by that LockLab experience, you know, getting an email that says, you know, hey, how are you doing on your journey? Just staying engaged throughout this process. Just answer that a little bit further.
4: Yeah, Mark works closely with our providers, so he can shed some light on that.
3: Yeah, so you know, it takes about 2 minutes, as you probably know, Dr. Adam, about to sign up for an account. Mm-hmm. But then after that, they can message any of our licensed providers inside the portal 24/7, and we, you know, constantly have patients, you know, chatting with us. You can speak to a live person. You can give us a call. I think not many telehealth companies, especially, provide that level where you can actually call and speak to a medical professional
4: who are actual experts. Only in hair loss, which is amazing. And I mean, Mark, the way you've explained it to me is our providers think of themselves

0: as coaches, not just doctors, but also coaches, because men taking medication is not, it's, they're not really used to it a lot of the time. They're not used to taking like a pill every day, and they will have some concerns about it. Or men are worried about hair shedding, for instance, which Lock Lab or no hair loss treatment stops shedding. Like, shedding's a natural part of being, we're technically mammals, you know? And so mammals shoot, lose 50 to 100 hairs a day. And so guys will call up and they'll be freaking out about that. And we have been in that situation. And so we will like coach them through, explain like all of the stuff they're dealing with. And yeah, we're kind of like their friend through the process.
1: And I'll explain the process a little bit further from a from say a customer standpoint. And that again, Mark made mention of a short survey, about a 2 minute or so, gives you a little bit of background. Their providers look at it before they come up with a plan for you. Execute that plan. It's a real simple subscription process. I believe I'm sent to what 90, so about a 3 month supply, 6 month supply at a time. And throughout that process, you will get still get emails, you know, checking in on the on how are you doing. Everything's affordable, about $35 a month. You know, as far as the customer satisfaction, I think it is top tier from that aspect. And that leads me to maybe my next question. Beyond that hair loss, the results themselves, what is it that you hear most often from those happy, maybe those long-term LockLab customers?
0: Just that we completely changed their life. It's the best feeling. I get written on Instagram almost every day by LockLab customers that are telling, they send me their before and after pictures. Sometimes I'm like, okay, dude, like you write me, you know, like all the time, but they're just so happy. I mean, I had a guy yesterday who wrote me and he was telling me that his ex-girlfriend is telling him, can he come over and chill at her place and stuff like that? Who, and this is the ex-girlfriend that was making fun of his hair and how he was going bald. And so we've got people that say that they completely owe the fact that they got a promotion at work on their sales team to getting on LockLab because they got all their hair back. We've had people that say that they attribute getting married to LockLab because they met their a fiance or wife after getting on LockLab and getting this confidence back. So I mean, it's completely life-changing results for people. And when you're confident, your whole life changes, your whole perspective on life changes. And there's a really great feeling that you get when you're going in the opposite direction of dying, sort of, you know? You're getting healthier, you're looking better. Like, that's such an amazing feeling to see every day.
1: Absolutely. And that confidence piece is real. There's something about looking in the mirror and liking what you see that changes your whole day, and as you're saying, you know, your whole life. And it's honestly that whole outlook is changing. So to everyone listening, men and women, if you've been thinking about doing something proactive for your hair health, I'm telling you directly, I use this product, I believe in it, and I want you to experience the same results that I have. 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And as always, if you've got a health question for the show, call us at 800-606-8822. We're taking calls throughout this hour, and when we come back, we're going to start to wrap up this conversation and give you the key takeaways to act on today. So don't go anywhere. Health Talk America continues right after this. I'm Dr. Adam Brockman, host of Health Talk America, the nation's number one health talk radio show. 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

0: And we are back. This is Health Talk America. I'm Dr. Adam Brockman. We're continuing this conversation with David, Paul, and Mark DiMuzio, the founders of LockLab.co. We've talked about why hair thinning happens, how LockLab personalizes a plan for each of their customers, male or female, what's inside the formulas, and I shared my own experience using the product for proactive hair health. Now, let's go ahead and round this out, fellas, with a look at where LockLab is headed and what makes this brand, what I think is the brand to trust long-term for hair health. So let's go ahead and give our listeners a sense of where the company is going. Are there new formulas, new research, new ways to continue to improve that overall customer experience?
1: Yeah, we have four patents that we can't quite discuss yet, but we are just really obsessed with the science of hair loss and fixing it. LockLab is not 100% effective, and that's our goal, is to make it 100% effective. I don't know if
0: what is the effectiveness right now?
1: 90% effective at improving hair coverage, and that means regrowing hair and thickening hair in combination. So increasing hair count and increasing hair shaft diameter is the technical way to explain it. And 97% effective at stopping hair loss. Those are conservative numbers based on several clinical trials as well as McGrath Medical.
0: Those are great numbers.
1: Yeah, it's awesome. But we're really trying to even bring that up because we love this stuff. It's just a real passion for us.
2: Yeah. I would also just say that we are constantly trying to even patients are that see great results. Everybody in this day and age just is, you know, wants even more kind of perfection and more. So we are always working on and currently have a few new things in development to give our patients back even more hair and better results that they even currently see right now.
1: Yeah, but that said, it's mostly solved, you know, like we're working on all these things, but the future is here for the most part, right? Like 97% effective at stopping hair loss. But basically, it's like for pretty much everybody, you can stop your hair loss, and 90% effective at regrowing hair and thickening your hair. Like that's, again, most everybody, 9 out of 10 people are going to regrow a lot of hair with LockLab. I mean, it's pretty wild. So we're doing really well. It really just comes down to, are you going to take the pill or not?
3: Yeah, that is true.
0: David, will you explain the difference between the 3-in-1 and the 4-in-1? Personally, I'm taking the 3-in-1 formula. So will you explain what that difference might be?
1: Yeah, so the 4-in-1 has dutasteride in it, which blocks more DHA.

0: HT than finasteride does, but for most men, it's not necessary to block as much of the conversion of testosterone to dihydrotestosterone. So for a finasteride, it blocks about 60% of the conversion of testosterone to dihydrotestosterone, DHT. So that's enough for most guys to essentially cut off the faucet of what's, causing their hair loss. But there is a percentage of men that need more of that blocked. And so for them, dutasteride blocks more of that. Yeah, and there's a lot of misconception about dutasteride regrowing hair because, strictly based on the numbers in the studies, it regrows more hair than finasteride. But there's a couple types of hair. So there's vellus, like really thin hair, and there's thick terminal hair. And there's no statistical significance in regrowing thick terminal hair with dutasteride versus finasteride. So it's not really there to regrow hair. Numerically, it does grow a few more hairs, but it's mostly there to stop you from losing more.
1: And on their website, locklab.co, locklab.co, they have just a wealth of information, the research, everything behind it, and also the before and after pictures to see real results. And we got a minute or so before break. Would you guys like to share just a couple more of those testimonials that you receive on LockLab and the results that you get?
0: Sure. Did we already say, I want to say, did we, I'm not sure if your listeners know, we do also have a 4-in-1 with dutasteride. So and it's more expensive. So us telling you that it's not necessary for everyone is because that's just the medical reality. So we just wanted to make that clear. We also do have it if you need it. Okay. But yes, let's share the testimonials. Cool. Yeah. I was just pulling up my Instagram DMs that I get from guys constantly who are LockLab patients and they just look me up, personally and like to share the results. So I was reading one here. This is from Rodney. My ex messaged me that I was with last year and I told her I'm regrowing my hair. She messaged me to check up and see how I was doing. I sent a vid of my hair and she thought I used AI to fix my hair for the vid. You're bringing my confidence back more and more every day. I need a haircut. Got my barber to start telling people to get LockLab. My barber couldn't believe it. He did my haircut on April 1st, and I just waited till after the first full bottle to get a haircut. He saw an old pic of me from April and couldn't believe the difference already. Wrote him, love that. And then he goes, remember when I asked you if it would take my baldness away? It starts slow, then works fast. Didn't see any results till like 2.5 months in. Then I really noticed results around 4 months, and now I'm a few pills into my second prescription. LockLab is changing my life, and I really appreciate you. I'm glad I listened with my gut with your ad because I never buy things online like that, at least in random ads. Most Facebook ads are trash. I liked yours and researched more, and then gave it a shot. So glad I did.
2: Can we hire this guy? This is awesome.
0: He's actually asked me if he can work for LockLab. He's like, I love your product so much. Like, how do I get involved in this?
2: Actually, almost everyone who works at LockLab takes the medication. 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
1: 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Again, that's 866-LockLab. Coming up in our final segment, I'm going to ask the DiMuzio brothers one last question and leave you with how you can get started with LockLab today. 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
8: God bless America.
1: Welcome back for our final few minutes. I'm Dr. Adam Brockman, wrapping up this conversation with David, Paul, and Mark DiMuzio of Lock Lab. And gentlemen, one last question before we go. Is there one thing that you want a listener that's sitting at home right now to take away from this conversation? If so, what would it be?
2: Wow. Oh, man. I mean, my only thing would be what my own experience, what I wish someone would have told me. I thought I wasn't going to go bald because my mom's side of the family doesn't have any hair loss, and I thought that was like a medical reality, and it's not true. Like, you can get hair loss from both sides of the family pretty much equally, and so I waited way too long, mostly because of that. So I would just say, if you start losing hair, because I was losing it, but I'm like, oh, I don't think it's going to go any further, you know, and then of course it kept going further. I would say if you started losing hair, or if you just have a pretty good chance based on your genealogy of losing hair, to start this medication as soon as you can, if you really care about the way you look with hair. If you care, if you with hair is like who you feel like you are, then start this as soon as you can.
1: Mm-hmm. David?
2: It's a very low risk medication that's been studied and been around for many, many years. Finasteride, I think, is the newest of the stuff that's in there, and that's still 20 plus years, I think, that it's been used. So these are very like old medications, really, in a sense, like that have existed for a long time. Just no one had combined them together this way. So they were all used individually, and individually, they do a decent job, but it's not the silver bullet that it is combined in these dosages. So, you know, I it's funny because I feel like if this had come out in these dosages right now, it would be the biggest news around the world. But because 100%. This medication has existed for so long, everybody's just like, oh yeah, that's minoxidil. I've heard of that, Rogaine. My friend tried that and it didn't work. Or like, oh, this, yeah, my dad got him finasteride years ago. And so because of that, everybody thinks that it hasn't been solved, but actually when you combine it all, because there are different mechanisms that they're working on the hair, it pretty much is a silver bullet.
1: That is the DiMuzio brothers. It's David, Paul, and Mark. And thank you so much for joining me today for building something in Lock Lab that I believe in and use myself, and also for giving our listeners a more clear and even an encouraging path forward for their own hair. And everyone listening, here's your takeaway. 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Thank you so much for spending this hour with us today. I'm Dr. Adam Brockman. This has been Health Talk America, and I'll see you next hour.
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12: Iran on notice. I'm Angelo Bavaro, Fox News. President Trump warning that a major decision on possible new U.S. military action could be coming.
13: President Trump tells Fox News he's in a deciding mode and that very big things are going to be happening in the not so distant future. The president described the current choices on the table as wiping Iran out, letting them rot economically, or making a deal. He added, my question is, if and when do I blow the entire nation up, they better behave. Now, I asked the president about the UN General Assembly this week. Iranian President Masoud Pezeshkian is going to be there. And I asked if he'd be open to meeting with the Iranian leader, and he said he'd probably be open to it, but described this weekend as no different from any other weekend.
12: That is Fox's Trey Yingst. The war with Iran now in its seventh month. The U.S. continues its naval blockade of Iranian ports, while Iran restricts shipping through the Strait of Hormuz. Fighting also continues across the wider region. Meantime, President Trump will also welcome Chinese leader Xi Jinping to the U.S. this week in his first state visit in more than a decade.
14: The president is greeting Xi at Joint Base Andrews, which is rare as U.S. presidents usually welcome foreign leaders at the White House. After that warm meeting, though, the two will delve into some tough topics like AI, Iran, and trade. Treasury Secretary Scott Bessent is helping to spearhead talks on the latter. He and United States Representative Jameson Greer are meeting with Chinese Premier Vi Lufeng in New York today. And per Reuters, Bessent will try to set up some potential agreements on AI, tariffs, and critical minerals. Bessent could also bring up the shared risks of AI, opening up the possibility of cooperation with China on the issue.
12: That is Fox's Madeline Rivera. 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
19: Ed Sheeran.

0: Akron is speaking out after rapper Macklemore was dropped from his tour for making pro-Palestinian comments on stage. The pop singer opening a solo concert in Philadelphia Saturday, calling what's happening in Gaza catastrophic and unjustifiable. Several supporting acts withdrew after Macklemore was removed last week, a decision Sheeran says was made by the tour promoter. A small group of demonstrators protested outside the stadium. Sheeran apologized for making mistakes and says he wants his music and shows to be about unity and humanity, not politics.
1: That is Fox's Chanley Painter. A religious freedom fight is unfolding in one of America's most diverse cities. Dearborn, Michigan is defending itself against a federal lawsuit accusing officials of favoring Muslim holidays over Christian and Jewish ones. Fox's Roxanne Evans.
2: The lawsuit accuses Dearborn Mayor Abdullah Hamoud of violating the Constitution by using taxpayer money to recognize Ramadan while not recognizing Easter and Passover the same. The complaint says the city spent $1,500 on Ramadan banners and $5,000 on a crescent moon display. Plaintiff Margot Cleveland says requests for recognition of Christian and Jewish holidays went unanswered. Dearborn denies religious favoritism, saying it is committed to treating residents fairly, regardless of faith or background. Roxanne Evans, Fox News.
1: Paramount and 12 states seeking to block its $110 billion acquisition of Warner Brothers are reportedly close to a settlement. The Justice Department has cleared the deal, but the states sued in July. Terms under discussion include independent monitoring of CNN and a commitment on theatrical releases. Paramount CEO David Ellison has pledged at least 30 movies a year. I'm Angelo Bavaro, and this is Fox News.
3: This morning's forecast for the Tri-Cities: increasing clouds, a chance of afternoon showers, high near 86. Clear this evening, becoming mostly cloudy with a chance of showers in the overnight, low 65. And mostly sunny Monday with showers and thunderstorms likely in the afternoon, high near 86. 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
14: 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And love to hear from you guys. Again, even if it's just a suggestion, like, hey, can you talk about this? Or this is coming up. Or I have a tree. This is the issue. Let me know what to do. We've had a number of those types of calls recently, emails. Makes life easy. I can put it on, answer the question, do everything we can to make sure we get the right information to you. Sometimes, usually not all the time, I'm going to need a little bit of extra time to just get the answers for you. But, I'll do everything as always to help you guys out. Let's see. Now, to start off with some of the cool stuff this past week, I'm going to tell you, had a really cool week. Been off for a little bit of vacation, not, too much vacation fun, where it's just hanging out with my girls, my older two. And on Thursday of this past week, we actually went to a tomato contest in Boston, Mass here. And it was the annual Massachusetts tomato contest. This was the 41st year. I think I have done it 5 years at this point. I missed 1 year last year. My dad did it for a number of years. My dad was a big tomato guy, but it was so cool. I'll tell you, just being able to go downtown, down by Haymarket there, and just I was in the public market afterwards walking around. It was so much fun. But they got three major categories that we looked at. One was the traditional or slicing tomatoes. One was the cherry category, the heirloom category, and then they had a separate one, which was the heaviest. Now, I have gotten the slicing or heirloom category every year. This year, when I got there, they just said, oh, which one do you want? And I was like, I'll take cherry. I didn't even have to, I'll take cherry. Wanted something a little bit different. And that's what we got. I'll tell you, it was so much fun. Now we tried 33 different cherry tomatoes. And we had different criteria, right? The flavor. Obviously, the flavor is what we're looking for. And you could score that from 1 to 10. And you were looking for the best taste on there. Then we wanted to have the firmness and slicing quality. So we wanted to make sure that it had a dense, uniform, like thick wall with a good amount of seed cavity in there. But we also wanted to make sure that when you touch the tomato, it wasn't too soft. It was kind of hard because of the fact that we were outside. It was warm. It was, some of these were in the sun. So they're off the vine. They're out there. They're already starting to soften. So you had to kind of guess a little bit. The exterior color was the next one. And what I should say is what they do is for the cherry, they'll take a group of cherry tomatoes. So like 6 or 7 of them. They'll cut up a few of them, put them on one plate, and then the rest of them are on a separate plate. And so what you'll be able to do is look at the color, feel the firmness of it, and then you'll see the shape if they're all kind of alike. And so we judged off of those four. Shape was the final. And it was a lot of fun. Like I said, I brought my oldest two, Katie and Ella, with me. They have been, this is their second time. Yeah, they've gone twice. My youngest, May, went with me once, but she was too little, wasn't having tomatoes yet. But we've been a few times. It's just so much fun to get there and enjoy it. There was actually somebody was dressed as a tomato, as one of the judges. And I'll tell you, you're probably going to see him on TV, or you have. I couldn't believe it. It was some pretty cool stuff. But they do a trophy for everybody at the end, for whoever wins, right? First, second, and third. And on top of the the trophy is a tomato, like a plastic tomato. It was pretty funny. It was cool. So it was definitely worth doing. They had some winners from this. In the cherry category was Verrill Farm out of Concord. They were first with the Valentine variety. The next one was So and Savor Farm out of Ipswich on Sunrise Bumblebee. Capabilities Farm in Dennis, Mass. was with the Sakura. The Raymond Farm in Bernardston was Sun Sugar. And then Wally's Vegetables in Haverhill was Sun Gold. And I think between the last two, four and five, just based on knowing the color and the style, those were the two that we chose. So Katie isn't a huge fan of tomatoes. Ella loves veggies, will eat them, but she'll tell you exactly how it is. And on the Sun Sugar and Sun Gold, all three of us unanimously said, tasted great, had the perfect shape, perfect firmness, and the perfect color to it. It took some videos here and there, but you could see when the girls would eat one, their face would change if they liked it or not. And, I felt bad that there were so many people around. I was like, oh, maybe not. Anyways, it was a really cool event. I just thought I'd pass it along. It's, there are tons of tomato growers in Massachusetts. The amount of tomatoes, I lost count of how many it has, but there's so many pounds of tomatoes that come out of the state of Massachusetts. It is a great spot to actually get them. And I'll tell you, did you know that they were in South America was where tomatoes actually came from? And the gentleman who was speaking to us and kind of announcing this is what you're going to do was like, it's crazy how tomatoes coming from South America have become so popular, and there's so much to be able to eat from the state. And he was talking about the fact that a lot of these tomato growers start getting their crops ready in January, right? And we've talked about, when you start your seeds and that type, but we usually are saying February, March, but these farms are starting things indoors early, trying to make sure that they'll have it for the growing season and try to get tomatoes a little bit earlier. And so it's, when you kind of look at that, I mean, that's a 10, 11 month business, right? Just to grow the tomatoes, and you got a little bit of time off. So I'm sure you're doing some other things in the garden, but man, that's a lot of time to work on tomatoes, right? And you're probably doing multiple, seasons of it, because depending upon the variety, some of these can take 50 to 60, 70, 80 days. That's less than 3 months. So you're doing it a couple times a season maybe and trying to go through it. So it's really cool to be thinking about it on a bigger scale other than the home garden, right? And like I said, there were 33 different varieties of cherry tomato to test. It was just so cool. I mean, 33 different varieties, some were the same, you can kind of tell, but it was 33 different growers. How cool is that, just to have that come together? That is awesome stuff. Anyways, we got to take a break here. When we get back, more information on what to do with your garden. But if you have a question, you can give us a call. It's 339-645-0201. Again, 339-645-0201.

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0: News. I'm Paul Stevens. Iran-backed Houthi rebels launching a major weekend attack targeting Saudi Arabia's capital, escalating tensions and raising more concerns in D.C. as well.
1: The president's instinct always is for diplomacy. But if you're going to shoot at our stuff, if you're going to shoot at our ships, if you're going to shoot at our men and women in uniform, we're going to shoot back.
0: Missouri Republican Senator Eric Schmidt on Fox's Sunday Morning Futures. China's leader Xi Jinping said to visit the U.S. this week for his first state visit in more than a decade. Business and Iran likely two of the big topics.
2: Of course, no country buys more oil from Iran than China. Could they use their leverage for diplomacy to try to end that seven-month conflict? Could there be some major business deals signed? President Xi is traveling with several CEOs. That's rare for China.
0: Fox's Steve Harrigan in Beijing, America, is listening to Fox News.
3: This morning's forecast for the Tri-Cities: increasing clouds, a chance of afternoon showers, high near 86. Clear this evening, becoming mostly cloudy with a chance of showers in the overnight, low 65. And mostly sunny Monday with showers and thunderstorms likely in the afternoon, high near 86. On the hour, on the half, and when it breaks, Supertalk 92.9, Tri-Cities News Talk Leader.
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5: Hi, I'm Connie Britton, and I want to share with you the experience of Donna in Washington. She writes, "I got injured about 5 years ago. I was let go when, because of the injury, I couldn't keep up with my schedule. I've tried to find other work, but I'm 68 now. No one wants to hire someone that old. This week is tough, though, because I had to get my tooth fixed. So I only have $10 in my checking account. But it will be okay. I at least have food because of this pantry. Millions of people face hunger, some every day, just like Donna."

0: Saturday mornings at 7, it's the Outdoor Show. It's all about hunting, fishing, hiking, and more right here in the Tri-Cities on Super Talk 92.9.
1: Nation from their website, as I mentioned. And I'm going to be actually talking about a few things that I found on their website. Now, a lot of you might have heard this or seen it in your areas, but there is a insect called the spotted lanternfly, and it's an invasive moth, right? And it feeds on a ton of different plants, and it's very distinct. It looks like it has two sets of wings, right? So the first wing is spotted in like a tan with black spots. Then its back has red with black spots. But then the wings that elongate are black, white, black. A big spot of black, then white in the middle, then a big spot of black on the end. And so it's very distinct. And it feeds on, just and everything, all the types of plants. There's like over 70 different varieties, but it includes grapevines, hops, stone fruit trees, and hardwood trees. What will happen is as it's feeding, it excretes a sticky fluid, basically, that promotes sooty mold growth, right? It can damage plants very heavily. Its preferred host is the tree of heaven, which is also another invasive species in our area. But this spotted lanternfly actually is a pest that's native to Asia. It lays eggs on its hard surface, including grills, vehicles, trailers, firewood, furniture, bikes, toys. It needs a flat surface. That's all it needs. It was first detected in 2014, so about 12 years ago in Pennsylvania, and most likely it arrived in the U.S. on goods shipped from overseas. Now, what are we looking for? So, give you a little bit more information to this. So, the adults are about 1 inch long and 1/2 inch wide with large, visually striking wings. For the colors, maybe this is a little bit more. I'm reading this specifically so we can get the right ID for you guys. Adults have brown forewings with black spots at the front and speckled band at the rear. Their hind wings are scarlet with black spots at the front and white and black bars at the rear. Their abdomen is yellow with black bars. Now, it does have the sooty mold, so it will, excrete that substance on the plants. Now, eggs are the newly laid eggs can actually be about 30 to 50. They resemble a wet gray putty before they turn a dull and brown, mirroring like what it looks like a smear of cracked mud. It's about an inch long. Egg masses can be seen in the fall, winter, and spring, and they're on a variety of smooth surfaces such as trees, bricks, stone, grills, fences, equipment, vehicles, everything. There is a distinct smell as that honeydew ferments. It can actually develop like a vinegar-like smell. Now, the tree of heaven, as I mentioned before, is its like favorite spot. Okay. The tree has a cantaloupe-like texture with bark that appears light brown to gray. The leaves are large, 1 to 4 feet in length. And these leaves are made up of many smaller leaflets on both sides of a central stem. Now, the habits of the spotted lanternfly, this is for both nymphs and adults. They frequently gather in large numbers when feeding. During the day, they can cluster near the base or up in the canopy of the plant, making them more difficult to see. So it's in multiple spots. It's not always the easy one. So, what I have done here, there's a couple things. I went on to, this is what goes into the mass.gov website. You click on it, you get to the Department of Agricultural Resources. There is a checklist for you to look and see if you have seen the spotted lanternfly that the state is looking for you to fill out so that you can

then turn around and say, hey, it's here. This is where it is, because we are tracking it. The state is tracking it. All the states really should be tracking it. And so basically what this is, which we know, these guys can basically hitchhike on a vehicle, and it's on any flat surface that they can be found. So you need to inspect all the different types of items to see if they're there, right? So vehicles, cars, car parts, truck ramps, farm implements, roof racks, spare tires, wheels, right? What you should do is park with all the vehicle windows closed and away from trees if possible, so that the spotted lanternfly cannot sneak in. Now, outdoor items to be searching for that they could be on. And there's a long list here. I'm not going to say everything, but, you know, barrels, cold frames, animal houses, firewood, tools, propane tanks, trash cans, wheelbarrows, any type of yard decoration. When you go camping, any of the stuff that you bring out there, children's toys, swing sets, sleds, yard games, playhouses. So could be anywhere. It's just, again, it's looking for a flat surface. Now, if you find the spotted lanternfly, basically what they ask you to do is smash or squish the insect or egg masses, or place them in a container with rubbing alcohol or hand sanitizer. If it is found in your area, they actually want you to get a photo, report it, or download the management guide that they have. Now, this same checklist has a bunch of pictures of the spotted lanternfly, so you can see the different stages, right? So egg masses found September to June, when it's very fresh. It almost looks like a white, like if you were to use plaster, right? Like a spot that is just overfilled with it. It kind of looks like that. And then when it's been there for a while, it turns brown like cracked mud. The nymph is about an eighth of an inch to a quarter of an inch. It's black with white spots. That's the early stage nymph. The late stage nymph, is July to September, is the red. It's red with black stripes and white dots. And then the adult is what we've already discussed, which you'll see between July and December. And so, you know, it's starting to become a problem out in New England. I saw something on Facebook that in my town, they found a couple in Chelmsford. If you look on the MDAR website, they'll actually be able to, you'll be able to see which towns they're in. The real thing here, the damage is, causes a significant damage by feeding on the sap. And it will slowly kill the trees or shrub and weaken it. The sooty mold and the honeydew that sits on it actually will start to attract other insects. So that could cause more damage as well. So it's not just specifically from that, but it is, it's like a twofold here. Now, I think there is a newer version of a spray from Bonide that has come out, or it's on its way to be getting out there. These guys can last a few years in the air, and they'll start to do damage. The problem is it's a non-native species. When a non-native species insect comes into an area, it causes damage that is something that you can't fix usually. You have nothing to kill it. There's no beneficial insects that might go after it normally. And so you need to kind of look. You know, it just takes a lot more research and information to say, all right, this is what we got to do here. And then, you know, going from here, how do we fix it? Now, wanted to name a couple trees that you might find it on. You could find it on birch. You can find it on a black walnut. You can find it on high bush blueberry, lilac, maples, poplar, some roses, sycamore, the tree of heaven, as we mentioned, Virginia creeper, willow,
just to name a few. So it's

0: all over the place, and it will cause some damage to you. There is a pest dashboard on the MDAR website where you can actually see town by town what towns have it. And, you know, it's interesting. It's not all of the state. Most of Western Massachusetts, from like I-90, no, that's not 90. Almost 91 West don't have it. Some of the central part of the central northern part of the state of Massachusetts don't have it. It shows that it's not on Cape Cod yet. Mostly it's down in Fall River, that area. So it has started to make its way as it goes north. What's interesting is Fitchburg has it, but a lot of the surrounding towns around it don't. So that looks like it was brought in from another town. So just got to keep an eye on it. And this shows up to date of the exact day of when it's seen, when they have been seen. And it also has, what's really cool, is different insects on their website to show, like the Asian longhorn beetle, beech leaf disease, box tree moth, emerald ash borer, kudzu, mile a minute vine, giant hogweed. You know, you can take a look and see where this is happening across the state. And it's, you know, the box tree moth is all over Cape Cod, but it's not in a few other areas. It's, you know, you see it in Newton and Brookline, but other than that, maybe Manchester, but everything else is on the Cape. So you can kind of go town by town, see what is there. It is something that is very active, and we're going to need to take a look, you know, going forward, how we're going to eradicate this. And like I said, I know Bonide has a spray. Over the break, I'm going to take a look and see if I can come up with, because I think it's new or it's coming out. For it. So let me take a look during the break, and I can give you some information on the spotted lanternfly spray from Bonide. I think they have an organic one, so that'll be a good one too. Anyways, do have to take a break here. Phone number is 339-645-0201. Again, 339-645-0201. Back in a few.
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7: 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Nearly three-quarters use sports apps, while 39% report frustration with managing multiple subscriptions to follow sports they care about. AI use among fans is also growing, but trust depends on accuracy. 45% of respondents say accuracy is the top driver of trust in AI-powered insights. 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
10: 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The 6th annual Harvest Moon Celebration in Gate City is Saturday, October 3rd, 10 a.m. to 4 p.m. Artisan demos, a pumpkin decorating contest, a 4-H sanctioned blue ribbon contest, music, art showcase, photo opportunities, and more for the whole family. 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
15: 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We'll be right back.

0: 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And we've talked a bit about the spotted lanternfly that is in the Northeast area, starting really, I believe it's in 19 states at this point, started in Pennsylvania back in 2014. I mentioned that there is a new product out there from Bonide. It's called Captain Jack's Spotted Lanternfly Eliminator, and it's ready to spray. So it's a hose end version, so you attach it to the hose and you can spray. It is an organic product, and it contains clove oil, German oil, corn mint oil, and then sodium lauryl sulfate. Not sure what that is, to be honest with you. I should know. But it has a lot of uses. You can actually spray it on trees, fruit trees, grapevines, shrubs, decks and patios, fences, on your home, garage, barns or sheds. So it's not just on plants. It kills all active stages. So the early nymphs, the late nymphs, and the adults. It will also kill, you know, some ants, stink bugs, earwigs, some beetles, crickets, springtails, millipedes, and pill bugs. It is safe for people, pets, plants, and bees when it's used as directed. I'll go over that in a minute. And then basically, so let me go over how they want you to use this. So on outside surfaces of buildings, you're going to spray pests directly when you first see them. Make the application when the populations are low, so we're starting to get rid of them early. And you need to retreat every 5 to 7 days as needed. For pests out there, you know, one of the things you should do is take a look at removing some of the excess or old mulch and trimmings. Clean up some of the landscape that touches the structures of the building so it can't really kind of go from place to place as easy. And it just reduces the area where the pest can live. Now, if it's on foliage and bark of trees and landscape, so you apply the spray evenly to the bark, trunk, and leaves where you see them resting and feeding. Spray uniformly and cover upper and lower leaf surfaces, stems, and branches until dripping or wet. Then focus on the trunks or lower branches where the adult insects congregate and forage large groups. Spray as many as possible that you can see. Avoid the, you know, the over application on some of the flowering plants around it. And do not spray when temperatures exceed 85 degrees or more. You can also, on outdoor use, spray directly on the areas when they first appear. Again, it's a 5 to 7 days as needed. Try to find where they kind of breed and live. If it's, you know, on the product, sometimes it gets on some surfaces, but, you know, residues are unlikely, but if they do, you can clean it up with a soap and water solution to remove the residual. But basically what they're saying, the hose end version you can attach with the hose. So you start, you turn the water off, you attach it to the hose, you actually on the dial, you turn on to on versus off, turn the water on, and then you begin to spray all over the areas so that you can get everything, you know, saturated. Again, ants, beetles, crickets, earwigs, millipedes, pill bugs, springtail, stink bugs, as well as the spotted lanternfly. And when they do say, you know, it could affect some pollinators, that's when you do it at the wrong period of time. You want to make sure that you do it later in the day when bees and pollinators are not present, right? And that's usually late in the day. When the sun starts to come down, the bees, they're going back to their hive. The pollinators are going back to where they were. And so, you know, spray it. The other thing is too, don't spray it on something that's in full bloom, right? Because that's where the bees, that's where the pollinators are going right at that moment, because they want to get the nectar, they want to get the pollen, they want to be there and help the plant. But if you're spraying on them, you're just putting it for them to have an issue. And again, big one here, don't spray over 85 degrees. All right. Lots of information about the spotted lanternfly. Let us know if you have some questions or problem with it. We're going to take another break. 339-645-0201. Back in a few.
1: 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All that and more, you won't want to miss it. Monday edition, Clay and Buck.
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8: The big issue. I'm Paul Stevens, Fox News. Tensions still high in the Middle East. This as the war with Iran continues into month number 7 as world leaders gather in New York City this week for the UN General Assembly.
9: President Trump will travel to New York this week where he's expected to speak at the United Nations General Assembly. On the sidelines of that event, he's expected to meet with Gulf leaders amid the continued unrest with Iran. There's also new pressure on the administration over Iran. In a new Fox News poll, 7 in 10 voters say they believe the Trump administration lacks a clear strategy for ending the conflict. That includes 95% of Democrats, 83% of independents, and 43% of Republicans. The continued unrest causing gas prices to soar and fueling criticism over affordability across the country.
8: And that is Fox's Alex Hogan. And yes, China's leader Xi Jinping set to visit the U.S. this week before his first state dinner in more than a decade, with talks expected to focus on the war with Iran, AI, trade, critical minerals, and tensions over Taiwan.
10: It's not clear which of these critical issues could dominate the summit this week in Washington. Will it be Iran? Of course, no country buys more oil from Iran than China. Could they use their leverage for diplomacy to try to end that 7-month conflict? Could there be some major business deals signed? President Xi is traveling with several CEOs. That's rare for China. We could see movement too, perhaps on Chinese EVs, either sold in the U.S. or perhaps manufactured in the U.S. That's something President Trump has hinted at in the past. The high point likely to be a state dinner at which all the leaders of AI are expected to be present.
8: And that is Fox's Steve Harrigan in Beijing. The president is expected to personally greet the Chinese leader when he lands at Joint Base Andrews on Wednesday. That's an unusual move since visiting leaders typically are welcomed by the president at the White House. 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
12: Temperatures being 30 degrees above average.
11: 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Just click listen, then swipe right and hear the latest news updates on your time. 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Download it now.
8: Singer Ed Sheeran breaking his silence and apologizing after controversy upends his U.S. tour. Sheeran opening his Philadelphia concert last night by addressing the fallout over rapper Macklemore, who was dropped from the tour after making some pro-Palestinian comments during a show at MetLife Stadium in New Jersey recently. Sheeran saying he could no longer stay silent on what he calls a humanitarian issue.
14: What happened in Israel and at the Nova Music Festival on October 7th was horrific and compounded centuries of Jewish pain. What is happening in Gaza is catastrophic and unjustifiable and disproportionate. Our heart has been broken by the scale of devastation and loss of civilians' lives.
8: And the Philadelphia show was Sheeran's first since the controversy erupted. His other opening acts and the supporting band withdrew after Macklemore was removed from that tour. A Missouri woman accused of threatening the family of a 17-year-old Texas student who was stabbed to death at a high school track meet. Fox's Chanley Painter.
15: Last week, 34-year-old Sharifa Nicole Henderson was arrested in Kansas City, Missouri, just 2 days after a federal grand jury in Texas indicted her on 3 counts of interstate threatening communications. Prosecutors allege Henderson made 3 separate death threats against the family of Austin Metcalf in the days after Carmelo Anthony was convicted for stabbing Metcalf at a track meet in April 2025. One of those messages read this, quote, "I will hunt you forever until I kill you. I will be there. You will always have to look over your expletive shoulder."
8: And again, that is Fox's Chanley Painter. The subject, suspect, could spend up to 5 years in federal prison on each charge if convicted. The underlying case drew protests and racially charged debate, although attorneys on both sides have said killing itself was not about race. I'm Paul Stevens. This is Fox News.
16: This morning's forecast for the Tri-Cities: increasing clouds, a chance of afternoon showers, high near 86. Clear this evening, becoming mostly cloudy with a chance of showers in the overnight, low 65. And mostly sunny Monday with showers and thunderstorms likely in the afternoon, high near 86. 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
20: Good morning, gardeners. It's Sunday morning. It's time for your favorite gardener and mine, Patrick Parent. Get yourself a cup of coffee and get out a notebook, because it's time to solve all your gardening problems.
0: Good morning, gardeners. Welcome to the Parent Family Garden Club. I'm your host, Patrick Parent, and we got about an hour left in the show, and so got a lot more to discuss. Already had a great hour of information. Now, before we get into any more information, here's how you get a hold of us. All right, if you call us, the number here is 339-645-0201. Again, 339-645-0201. You can also text that phone number, so you don't have to always call, or you can email us. Our email address here is parentfamilygc@gmail.com. You go to our website as well, which is www.parentfamilygc.com. And there's a way to send us an email from there. You could also follow us on Facebook and send us a message there as well. It's under the Parent Family Garden Club. Love to have you, be there as we start to build that up a little bit more. Now, tons of information in the previous hour in regards to spotted lanternfly, right? So this is, something that is invasive in the area. So if you have questions about it or some ideas, definitely download comes out on the podcast on Monday afternoon, go to that episode to try to get some info there.

0: Do have a couple questions from listeners that we are going to get to. And we'll start off with a mimosa tree question.
1: Yes, I'd like you to discuss, please, mimosa tree. I have one that's about 5 years old, which has pretty much gone by, but there's one little bloom at the top of the tree, so I know it's still alive. Can you talk about how, what I should do now? Thank you. Goodbye.
0: All right. So one of the things that we need to talk about with the mimosa tree, right, is what could be the issue, right? There's, you know, they're starting to have some dieback, but I want you to look and see, you know, was it major leaf drop? Were they brown tips on there? Is it scorch? Is there any branch dieback? Are there, you know, fungus or any of those? I think it has a lot to do personally, just based on some environmental stresses that are going on in the area. But we want to take a look and see. And here are some of the major causes that could be it. It could be a wilt. There's a mimosa wilt. So it's a soil-borne fungal disease that blocks basically water transportation throughout the plant. And you'll see really a rapid decline, not just, you know, slowly over time. Could be root rot. And that's too much water. I think that's not the case here. Water stress, you know, underwatering, it's in hot, dry weather, drought conditions, doesn't have enough nutrients. There's a pest such as webworm, aphid, scale, borers, or spider mites. Maybe there's some physical damage to it. You know, it was hit by a mower, or there was some pruning damage, or there's some extreme environmental stresses from heat, cold, wind, changing in the temperatures. This could be any of these. So what we need to look at is say, which one of these is it? So take a look at the bark, see if the leaves have issues. One, the ones that have fallen off, did they turn brown from the outside, go in? Then take a look, how is the soil? Is the soil wet? Is it dry? If it's wet, you know, we got to look at improving that drainage. Adding a little bit of sand might be good. Adding some potting soil, right, to loosen it up so it's not so compact. Most likely it has a lot to do with not having enough water, okay, because we have some drought conditions. And so if it does have, if that's part of it, we got to get some deep soakings in it. Even though it has been in your yard for 5 years, this could be part of the issue. We've had a number of years, weather has been up and down, all over. Rain, no rain, too much rain, too much drought. It's all over. So I'm kind of thinking that's part of it. But I also think fertilizer and nutrients are one. So we got to look at more of like an all-purpose fertilizer, you know, 5-5-5, 5-10-5, one of those. And we should do it in the late summer. So we're getting there. We're very close to that point, probably a few weeks. We don't want to go too high. We don't want too much nitrogen. We want to stay low. So like I said, a 5-10-5, 5-5-5, 10-10-10, one of those guys would help. And I'd also like you to, I'd like to see you use protolyzer, right? So the protolyzer from Natural Alternative is like probiotics for your plants, right? It's going to work with the fertilizer that you use to get that readily available to help everything else, right? Help get through the plant, get to where it needs to be, and have the nutrients that might be trapped get to where to the plant in every area. Okay. Take a look and see if you're seeing any pests. If you're seeing webs or anything, you know, type of insect that's on there. A lot of the times you're looking at horticultural oil or a insecticidal soap. So those are good ones to use. The other thing here, what we need to look at, the branches that don't look good. We need to see, are they dead or are they just gone by, right? If they're dead, the easiest way to tell is get the branches, scratch the bark. See what color is underneath that bark. Is it green? Is it brown? What is it? Now, if it's green, it's still viable and the plant has just started to fade. But if it is brown under there and the branches are brittle, it's obviously dead. But what we need to do is make sure that the dead branches are removed, because your plant is still trying to fix the dead plants. It's putting energy there. It's not putting energy to where the rest of the plant that's living is. And it's also not putting energy back to try and rejuvenate it to have new branches, because it's just spending all of its time trying to fix the issue. Now, if you find that it's just that one branch that is doing well, what I do suggest, if you can, try and stake it. Try and make sure that it does not just lean over or fall over, because that's your one last branch. Sometimes with the weight of it, it can snap and then we have no viable branches. So we need to baby that one branch to make sure that it's going to survive. You want you to water deeply and more often, okay? So when you water deeply with any plant, the easiest way to do it is take the hose, put it by the base of the plant, right at the trunk, and just put the water on a trickle. You don't want it to be, you know, hard where it's beating on the soil and removing some of the soil and the water is just pushing down. We want it to be a trickle so that the water can slowly seep in, okay? It slowly seeps in. You're gonna leave it there 20, 30 minutes, because the deeper the water goes, the further down the roots will eventually go to look for more nutrients, because there's more nutrients further down in the soil. And so that's why that watering is so important, to get those roots deeper, to get more nutrients that are stuck there or just in there. The other thing you can do, definitely should try to mulch around the base. Leave a couple inches around the trunk itself so it's not on top of it, but pull it to help kind of regulate the soil temperatures, but it retains the moisture in there. And then just keep an eye out to see if you see any pests or anything around there. Now, when it comes to the watering, as I mentioned, we want the deep watering, but you're gonna fertilize with, might be a granular fertilizer, might be a liquid fertilizer. If it's a granular fertilizer, make sure you have evenly distributed, follow the directions of how much you need, and then water in afterwards. Now, if you're using a liquid type fertilizer, or when you use the protolyzer, I want you to make sure that your plant is watered and saturated prior to using the fertilizer or the protolyzer. Why is that? We don't want it to just run off. We want it to get where it needs to go. And so by watering first, it allows the nutrients to get where they need to be and get to the plant. We do need to take a break. We'll be back in a few.

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0: News. I'm Angelo Bavaro. President Trump will welcome Chinese leader Xi Jinping to the U.S. this week. Among the issues on the table, Iran.
1: No country buys more oil from Iran than China. Could they use their leverage for diplomacy to try to end that seven-month conflict? Could there be some major business deals signed? President Xi is traveling with several CEOs. That's rare for China.
0: Fox's Steve Harrigan. Also this week, President Trump will meet with world leaders in New York City for the UN General Assembly.
2: On the sidelines of that event, he's expected to meet with Gulf leaders amid the continued unrest with Iran. There's also new pressure on the administration over Iran. In a new Fox News poll, 7 in 10 voters say they believe the Trump administration lacks a clear strategy for ending the conflict.
0: That is Fox's Alex Hogan. 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
3: This morning's forecast for the Tri-Cities: increasing clouds, a chance of afternoon showers, high near 86. Clear this evening, becoming mostly cloudy with a chance of showers in the overnight, low 65. And mostly sunny Monday with showers and thunderstorms likely in the afternoon, high near 86. On the hour, on the half, and when it breaks, Supertalk 92.9, Tri-Cities News Talk Leader.
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up a really good point. It's not always about finding out your failures in the garden. You don't try to figure out what you did all the time. You always are trying to, always trying to find what the issue is when something is done wrong. You never try to find out what you did right when the situation happens. So let's talk about those as well, because it's very important. Now, he was talking about soil tests. A soil test shouldn't just be done because there's an issue. Let's see what we did right and how can we keep it going. So that's the idea behind it. Now, I got an email question from our friend Margaret in New Hampshire. And she says, Mr. Parent, I live in New Hampshire and wonder when plants in the ground can be dug up, repotted, and brought inside. Should I leave the pots outside for a few days, or can I bring them in immediately? Yeah, she says, love your show, and I'm sad. School is starting soon, and she wonders if the girl's excited, and hope they have a great year, and that my youngest also has a great year. Now, my girls are in between about school, I'll tell you that. One's really excited, because it's a new school. The other one's like, meh. So, that's how it is always, anyways. Now, to the question at hand, when can the plants be dug up? Well, the easiest way to kind of say this is about the time is when the first frost happens, when it's going to happen for specific plants, right? The more of your perennials, the herbs, veggies, as you're seeing that happening. But if they're houseplants or annuals, any flowers, we don't want to get to that point, right? We don't want to get to the first frost because that could kill a lot of what you're seeing. So usually mid to late September is when we start to be thinking about it. You know, if there's some bulbs or tubers, we want to wait until a first frost, second frost, because that will start to put the energy back into the bulb or tuber so you can store that over the winter. Whereas a lot of your plants, we kind of want them to be alive during the winter months. And if we, you know, kind of leave them out there to get hit by the frost, they're not going to survive. So we got to keep an eye on the weather. Always happens this way, where September starts to cool off a little bit, but then we get a late burst of warm temperatures. Past few years, into October, it has been, you know, not freezing. We haven't gotten a frost, and it can go into November sometimes. So it's really going to depend on the season. But your plants will start to tell you. Your plants will start to weep a little bit. They'll start to show signs of browning just a little bit. When you start to see that, that's when you want to start bringing those plants in. As far as starting, you know, what you should do with the pots and the bringing them inside or leaving them outside. Well, the pots, you could leave them outside for a few days after you've dug them up. It doesn't have to be, you know, just sitting outside for a while. It can be just put outside the day of and let it kind of acclimate. It could also, just be out there. It's there's no real rhyme or reason of how it should be with the pot. The thing you want to do is if it is going to frost or get cold, you definitely want to bring it in, but you do want to keep it outside as long as possible. Because the way our temperatures change inside so frequently, you got to keep that in mind as well. Because if we start to bring in plants that started to cool down outside, it's been in the 40s and 50s, then we bring them inside to the home where the temperatures are in the high 60s, low 70s, you know, you turn the heat on, it could affect it. And it could actually shock the plant the same way. So you want to look at that and see, you know, is it, you know, when you bring it inside, is it too much? Maybe it's bringing it into the garage or a mudroom or an area that's going to stay cool so you can gradually reacclimate it into the house. The good way to kind of do it is say, all right, if it's going to be warm outside, start bringing it, you know, closer to the inside.

0: inside or further into the house, where, you know, it is going to be warmer. It is, you know, kind of the opposite of spring. In spring, we want to acclimate the plants to the outside, so they slowly get used to, you know, harden off. Whereas the inside, we're trying to harden them off, but to the warmer temperatures inside, just based on the way the temperatures have fluctuated. Big thing here is when you are potting them, guys, I want you to think about that. That's going to be the most important thing, is potting them. Adding some compost, adding some new soil, adding something with a clean container is going to be a great way to start the plant off, bringing it inside, right? The other thing that we should be looking at doing when you bring our plant inside is spraying the plant down. Now, first, you're going to spray it down with water. Wash the plant down. So if there's any insects, it's going to try to wash them off there. Once that's done, I want you to spray it with a neem oil. No matter what it is, spray it with a neem oil. You could use a horticultural oil. You could use an insecticidal soap. But I think the best one to do is a neem oil. You spray the plant down. Because what this does is this kills any of the plants, the insects on the plants, so that they don't come inside to the other plants you might already have inside. It could affect, you know, say it has spider mite. You know, the spider mite could come inside and then affect all the plants that haven't had it all year because the plant was outside. All right, so that's where we spray with the neem oil ahead of time. Let it kind of sit for a day or two inside. Maybe it's the garage or the mudroom, like I mentioned. So there's a couple things you got to do before you bring it in. But the time frame, it's really going to depend on what Mother Nature decides. Mother Nature does what she wants. That's okay. I wish it was as easy to figure out. But, you know, it's harder to get the right weather information. It seems like more and more these days. Do your best to take a look at a 10-day forecast. If you're starting to see, you're going to see the temperatures fluctuate a bit. And if it goes like a 20 to 30 degree drop from during the day to nighttime, it goes from like 70 to 40 or 80 to 50, we're getting to that point where it's a good time to do it. Right? Because large fluctuations in temperatures can cause some of that damage as well, especially if it's a houseplant that's outside in the yard. If it's a houseplant that's outside, a 30 degree drop like that, and some of them don't like below 50 degrees, they're going to need to be inside well before that. So if it's a plant that's just outside, an annual, you know, some herbs, they can take a little bit of it. But if it's a house plant, like say you have a fiddle leaf fig out there or a ficus, they don't like to be below 50 degrees out. And if it's 50 overnight or 45, you're going to see a lot of black leaves on it coming to it and causing an issue. Okay. So just something to just kind of think about when you're doing that. But we are, I'd say, I hope we're at least a month, maybe a month and a half away from trying to bring some of these in. If it's a plant that you're just storing for the winter, you know, let it get that first frost. Let the leaves start to die back, and then let the leaves start to turn brown a little bit. As it's starting to turn brown, what that means is the energy is back to the root system, back to the bulb or the tuber. We can cut those leaves off and store it for the winter months so that the plant doesn't have a major issue indoors. It wants to go dormant. It wants to sleep for a time frame. And so definitely do your best to take a look at it, okay? If it's a bulb, tubers, best way to do it, dig them up. Let them sit outside for a couple days or a day or two, so all the soil that's on it will fall off naturally. We don't want to rip the soil off. We want those tubers and bulbs to be able to be saved over the winter. Once you've kind of naturally let some of the dirt come off, you could wash them if you wanted to, but don't use like a pressure nozzle or anything like that. Just wash them off. Let them dry, because it is very imperative to have them so they are dry, not damp, when you store them for the winter months. Because a lot of times we want to store them in like peat moss or just in a container with some air holes in it, you know, some old newspaper, something like that. If they're damp, they can cause rot and cause all of them to go by. And so if you've washed it, let it sit out for a couple days, it dries out, then you can store it in, you know, a container with some peat moss or newspaper. You know, every couple months you're couple weeks, you're checking on it to make sure nothing has happened to it, no spots have rotted, because one rot leads to more throughout the plants, and we don't want that to happen. And so it's very important to just make sure it's not too saturated going into the winter months. And same thing with some of your houseplants that you're bringing in. We're going to slow down on the water as the season gets there. We're going to slow down on fertilizer. We're going to slow down on doing a lot of the extra things that we do when it's out during the summer months, because we're not trying to promote new growth. We're trying to promote root development and stronger just overall structure of the plant, so that it can get the nutrients it needs when it's easy to do. Now, we will slowly stop fertilizing as we get closer to December, January. But, you know, we got some time before that, but we want to slow down on the amount. It's not every 2 weeks. Maybe it's every 3 to 4 weeks. Just got to take it easy with the plants. Let them kind of slow down, go into their dormant period, and not really be pushing for new growth. We want to make sure that they have everything that they need going into the winter. The other thing you could do for all these guys, use some of the protolyzer, because protolyzer will help with stress, environmental stresses like this. It's not that fertilizer, right? It's an additive to it. But what it's going to do is just get the plant that's going through a severe change in environment to ease into it as well. Get some nutrients to calm it down a bit and kind of like mellow its way into those winter months. So definitely something to look at. Now we do have to take a break. When we come back, we'll wrap up the show, put a nice little bow on it. Stay tuned. We'll be back in a few.
1: 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Now get up. All your gear that's on the ground, that's what you're not going to have in a fight.
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15: You know, I always hate to disappoint our would-be critics who are trying to find, you know, cracks in our alliance. 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So we have a common goal, and it's going to be achieved either through diplomatic means or other means. But we're both committed to that.
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16: 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Local. Traffic reports. 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

Welcome back to the Parent Family Garden Club. 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Again, 339-645-0201. 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Love to hear from you guys, whether it be a topic idea,

0: a question, a success story, any of those would really be awesome to hear from you guys. Other thing, if you get a chance and you're on Facebook, find us at the Parent Family Garden Club and like us so that we can add some more content out there. I have a bunch of videos that I'm learning to edit in my free time, but the great thing is I'm on vacation this week and next week. So have a little bit of time to try and figure that out. Love to be able to share some ideas, some things in a video form and see the man behind the curtain a little bit. I'll tell you, I don't have as curly of hair as my father did and my eyebrows are trimmed, but still got that whole parent family look to us. Anyways, awesome show today, in my opinion. Started off talking about the tomato contest, and I'll tell you, the whole time, enjoyed it with my daughters, but it just brought back great memories of my dad, right? My dad was one of those guys who loved tomatoes. His favorite thing was a tomato sandwich. You didn't have to be fancy. You didn't have to go crazy. It's just sliced tomato, mayo, toasted bread, and he was happy. But for years, he did those tomato contests where he would go to different garden centers and say, all right, we're having the tomato contest and you bring down your sandwich. And he would try his own. You know, everybody, he would have his own contest right there of who has the best. And I remember going to a few of those. And when I was a kid, it was like, boo. I said, oh, why do I want tomatoes? Tomato sandwich? And now I went to this judging, brought my daughters, and they had fun. They were enjoying it, eating the tomatoes. And the whole way home, I was just like, oh man, I want to go home and make a tomato sandwich like my dad did. It was interesting, right? The years prior that I've done this tomato contest, I go home and I don't want to have a tomato for like a month because I'm getting such big pieces of this tomato and tasting it a few times, 30 plus tomatoes. But this time I got to choose and it was the cherry tomatoes, so you didn't have as much. Man, that was the difference, I'll tell you. But some really good memories when it comes to tomatoes and my dad. I just, so many different times when he would do a tomato contest, people would bring him in, bring a sandwich in, different things. But his favorite was just toasted bread, a little bit of mayonnaise on either side, cut a slice of a tomato, one or two slices. It actually had a little bit of salt and pepper. He just had to. And then slice it down the middle or at an angle. He would just eat away. And it was just, it's such a vivid memory. I can see it today. And so it's just such a cool thing that I got to be involved in since his passing. They asked me to do the judging that he had done. So really cool stuff. Also, spotted lantern fly information in the first hour. Our podcast will be out and available to download on Monday afternoon. Good information on that. It is in a lot of the Northeast now, and we need to be vigilant if we see it. Report it, say where it is, so we can see what's tracking it, where it's coming from, and how we can eradicate it. Take a look at the Bonide product, the Spotted Lantern Fly Killer. It's a good one to help you out with, clean up the areas. Also answered a few questions for you guys. I think it was a good one. I definitely do. We'll be back at this again next week. Almost in September. We're almost there. It's getting closer and closer every moment. But anyways, I appreciate everybody for listening. Until next time, get out there, plant something, and be good to each other. We're all we got. I'll talk to you guys later. You have a great rest of your day, and talk at you next week. See ya.
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3: Deciding mode. I'm Angelo Bavaro, Fox News. President Trump warning that a major decision on possible new U.S. military action against Iran could be coming.
4: President Trump tells Fox News he's in a deciding mode and that very big things are going to be happening in the not so distant future. The president described the current choices on the table as wiping Iran out, letting them rot economically, or making a deal. He added, my question is, if and when do I blow the entire nation up? They better behave. Now, I asked the president about the UN General Assembly this week. Iranian President Masoud Pezeshkian is going to be there. And I asked if he'd be open to meeting with the Iranian leader, and he said he'd probably be open to it, but described this weekend as no different from any other weekend.
3: That is Fox's Trey Yingst. The war with Iran now in its seventh month. The U.S. continues its naval blockade of Iranian ports while Iran restricts shipping through the Strait of Hormuz. Fighting also continues across the wider region. Meantime, President Trump will also welcome Chinese leader Xi Jinping to the U.S. this week in his first state visit in more than a decade.
5: The president is greeting Xi at Joint Base Andrews, which is rare as U.S. presidents usually welcome foreign leaders at the White House. After that warm meeting, though, the two will delve into some tough topics like AI, Iran, and trade. Treasury Secretary Scott Bessent is helping to spearhead talks on the latter. He and United States Representative Jameson Greer are meeting with Chinese Premier Vi Lufeng in New York today. And per Reuters, Bessent will try to set up some potential agreements on AI, tariffs, and critical minerals. Bessent could also bring up the shared risks of AI opening up the possibility of cooperation with China on the issue.
3: That is Fox's Madeline Rivera. President Trump also holding a state dinner for the Chinese president, and several top tech leaders are expected to attend. 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
3: The midterm elections are getting underway with mail ballots already going out and early voting beginning in some states. Polls show the high cost of living is a major concern for voters. Senate Majority Whip John Barrasso of Wyoming telling NBC's Meet the Press Republicans are focused on affordability.
18: And that's why we need more American energy production. We need to get rid of regulations. We need to do more with permitting. That's legislation we're working on now. The president and Republicans are focused on all of those things.
3: Democrats have pointed to the U.S. conflict with Iran and President Trump's tariffs for raising prices for Americans and say they will do more to lower the cost of living than Republicans. A former Cornell University student has sued the school and others over an alleged sexual assault at a fraternity house.
19: The former student claiming that in October 2024, when she was 20 years old, seven fraternity members drugged and raped her over the course of several hours. In the 101-page filing, the woman points to group chat messages allegedly urging other members of the fraternity to join in on the assault as it was happening. At the time, she reported the incident to the school, and the president released this statement in November 2024, saying that the behavior that has been outlined in the many allegations received is abhorrent and cannot be tolerated within our community.
3: Fox's Chanley Painter, the school says it placed that chapter and several students on suspension following that incident. An attorney for one of those accused fraternity members denied all the accusations. Paramount and 12 states seeking to block its $110 billion acquisition of Warner Brothers are reportedly close to a settlement. The Justice Department has cleared the deal, but the state sued in July. Terms under discussion include independent monitoring of CNN and a commitment on theatrical releases. I'm Angelo Bavaro, and this is Fox News.
10: This afternoon's forecast for the Tri-Cities, increasing clouds with a chance of showers, high near 86. Clear tonight during the early evening, then becoming mostly cloudy. Chance of showers in the overnight, low 65. And mostly sunny Monday with rain likely, high near 86. On the hour, on the half, and when it breaks, Supertalk 92.9, Tri-Cities News Talk Leader.
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5: 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It's 800-941-SEAN. This Monday, if you want to be a part of the program, it's always an honor, a privilege, and pleasure to have on Mark Halperin. I like to remind people that back in 2024, Mark and I had many conversations. It seemed like we were like the only two people that were following the one metric that mattered, which was in the lead-up to the 24 election, and that was just making a comparison between early voting in 2020 versus 2024. Republicans had a massive advantage. I'm looking at things 50 days from now for this midterm that I don't think most people are looking at. Mike Johnson has over $400 million that he's going to be spending on congressional races. Tim Scott, as the head of the NRSC, has over $400 million for Senate candidates. President Trump has a war chest of over $800 million. And as Mark Halperin points out in a post that he put out, is that Elon Musk and his people are now talking about spending a lot of money in Texas and anywhere at least $50 million up to $200 million just for Texas between now and Election Day. I still, 50 days out, cannot with any degree of certainty tell you how this election is going to end. I think Reince Priebus had a very, very powerful observation. He thinks that this election, in the end, that control of the House and Senate may literally be up to 100,000 votes. That might be the margin of difference. The get-out-the-vote effort of Republicans has improved dramatically. Since 2024, Republican registration similarly

0: has gone up dramatically, but it's going to be a turnout election. The radical base of the left is motivated, but our establishment Democrats, they seem to be withholding their money, which might be an indication they don't like the shift in the party. And what does that mean come 50 days from now? I just don't have the full answer, but I'm looking anecdotally at all this other data. And maybe Mark has more insight than me. He's the editor-in-chief of Two Way. Sir, how are you? Welcome back.
1: Sean, I agree with so much you just said. You stole so many of my points. I just have a few to add. But I'll tell you, I'm at the airport now, and I'm wearing a T-shirt. In the front, it says Hannity was right. And in the back, it says Hannity was wrong. So I'm
0: You are not wearing that T-shirt, but it's the thought that counts, Mark. If you're wearing that T-shirt, that puts you... You might as well put a big L on the front and back. Loser.
1: Look, everything you said, I agree with. And I'll just add a few more. I'll put a finer point on one thing. We've never had a campaign where one side had over $1.5 billion more. Not $1.5 billion to spend, $1.5 billion more than the other side. And although some people in our business say money doesn't matter as much as it used to, that's a big delta. Number two, there's a weakness on the Democratic candidates. Karl Rove and others will tell you, any professional, candidate quality matters. And while Republicans have some weak candidates as well, Democrats in some of these key rate House and Senate races have weak candidates. Number three, this is a year when not every Democrat's a socialist, but the difference, as Gavin Newsom said the other day, on a lot of issues between the socialists and the non-socialists aren't that big. So all those factors lead you to have to look closely, and I'm doing a lot of reporting on that this week. When Mike Johnson says we're going to increase our total in the House, how real is that? The factors you mentioned and I just mentioned, along with get out the vote, along with voter registration, I think it's plausible. We got to look more at it. On the other hand, the environment's horrible, and there are a lot of Democrats who are in a strong position, like in Kansas, because the president's approval rating is so low and because it is a midterm. So it's the most confusing and difficult to analyze midterm I've covered. I want to see in 2 weeks what happens when some of this money on negative ads is spent.
0: Well, I want to see that as well. There's also a phenomenon unfolding before our eyes. I'd love your take on it. Well, one is that Rasmussen has a poll out. Now, first of all, before I even give the poll out, it says 30% of people are still undecided going into the final 50 days. But the polling has been so atrocious, Mark. I mean, El-Sayed was supposed to win by 20 points in Michigan. He won by a point. Francesca Hung was supposed to win. There were polls had her up by 30. Many polls had her up by 20 points. She lost by 3,000 votes. How is it possible the polling can be that atrocious?
1: Well, I'm a dissenter on this point of view. I don't think the polling was atrocious. In those two races, which are the ones that are often cited, in the Wisconsin race, the last 2 weeks were spent with her doing a horrible job and with the popular governor carrying Mr. Crowley around on his back saying, vote for this guy. Those polls were done before that dynamic. So I don't think the polls were wrong there. Her number ended up right where they had her. It's just Crowley consolidated the vote in Michigan. Same.
0: Wait a minute, but the final polls leading into Election Day had her up by 20.
1: But they were 2 weeks, most of the, like, with one exception, all those polls were done before she cratered in all the stuff about Thanksgiving, all the stuff about the consolidation of other candidates getting out, and the governor saying, if you want to stop socialism, vote for Crowley. So look at her number in the final polls and look at the number she actually got. All that happened was Crowley consolidated the vote. It's the same as Trump in 2016 versus Clinton. Clinton was ahead in the final polls, but her number was basically what it was, and Trump consolidated and got all those undecideds. So I think polling's bad. Polling in primaries is bad. But in the two cases you cite, I respectfully dissent. The polling wasn't that good. Now, why are polls bad? You still have pollsters doing adults, not just registered voters, let alone likely voters. Who's a likely voter in this election? Is it a young socialist? Is it an older moderate? Is it a middle-aged conservative? If you don't know who the likely voters are, it doesn't matter how good a pollster you are, you're not going to get a solid number. So I tell people I wouldn't pay much attention to the polls except for the ones done by campaigns that are well done and well financed and they know how to find likely voters.
0: Yeah, but you know what? That's information that we get that we're usually told not to share. And I think we probably get the same polling on a fairly regular basis. And those, look, there's no doubt it's not the best environment for anybody, to be very blunt, in terms of running, but the American people are going to decide. What creates uncharted waters here is the extent to which one party has is clinging to the left. One little phenomenon that stands out in my mind is establishment Democrats, the donor class, are not going with their candidates. Have you noticed that?
1: Absolutely. There's no equivalent, not just to Elon, but if you look at the charts that some folks have done, who are the biggest donors, they're almost all on the right. And that's different than what you cited before, the Johnson pot of money, the Thune pot of money, the Trump pot of money, the Elon pot of money. Now, the one thing the Democrats have, particularly in the Senate races, is they're doing a much better job, as they have for the last few cycles, in raising those low-dollar contributions. So they don't have as much big money, but they've got more small money, and that's valuable, in some ways more valuable because of the way different entities get charged for TV ad time. So the money discrepancy, though, is massive, and it's a fascinating thing that the Democratic billionaires and millionaires are not totally sitting it out, but they're not coming to the rescue here so far. And Democratic efforts to say, hey, look, Elon's given all this money. So far as we know, that has not pried loose the billionaires on the left.
0: Let me ask you about somebody like Tallarico and how telling this may be in your mind and how you analyze this. When AOC went on one of the Sunday programs and said that was woke 1.0 crazy, to me, that was an indication is that they're making a pivot, that their internal polling is showing them that being woke and crazy is not going to sell well with the electorate. It's certainly a part of their base itself. It motivates them. And then to watch a guy like Six Gender Tallarico, you know, now backing off that comment, or that God is non-binary in that comment, or saying that I always think of myself as a Christian who hates Christianity, and he's flipping and flopping and flailing. But he's doing this after he was clinging and defending those positions for the longest period of time. He's doing it in the final, just in the last week and a half. It tells me that's a sign of desperation on their part.
1: No doubt. This isn't an accident. As we say in Texas, when you see a turtle on a fence post, you know, it didn't get there by itself. AOC was kind of the canary in the coal mine. And now you see Tallarico saying, oh, I spoke inartfully, or of course I never should have said that. We'll see what the voters say.
0: No, my favorite was my math was off. My arithmetic was off on gender.
1: He's had a bunch of.
0: I've been trying to get an answer. What are the other four genders? I know two.
1: It's hard to know. Here at LaGuardia, I just see two.
0: Well, you think you see two. You might see many more, but you just don't know.
1: Exactly.
0: So, it's clear, you know, Bernie Sanders said, oh, no, but nobody supports defunding the police. I'm like, it's right there on the DSA website.
1: Yeah.
0: The whole thing is still up there, and I'm predicting that's going to be taken down in probably a short period of time.
1: Yeah, I don't know if they can control the DSA. There's some true believers there, but there's no doubt that a lot of these candidates recognize that these are not winnable general election positions. Now, in the case of Texas, Tallarico can flip-flop on positions. Paxton can't change, you know, his history. He can't change some of the things that he's done and been alleged to have done that have turned off some of the voters in that state. So everybody's going to look at the negative ads against him and decide how to adjust. Tallarico, we'll see. He's a silver-tongued guy, and maybe he'll convince the voters of Texas that his new positions are his positions.
0: You think the people in Texas are going to vote for somebody in a cattle state that is running a vegan campaign that's against drilling in an oil state like Texas, that is telling Texans that he believed in six genders and that God is non-binary and championing the right of men to play women's sports? You think that can fly in Texas? Put aside any flaws you might see in Ken Paxton, as the president pointed out last week at the Dallas convention.
1: John, if this were a normal race, any of those 20 things Tallarico has said would drive him out of the race. He wouldn't have a chance. The fact that he does, so far at least, when Texans have heard about these allegations for a while, leads you to believe that it may be survivable. Doesn't make any sense that this is the guy who's going to break several generations of a losing streak of Democrats, but because he's running against a weak Republican, and because of the changing demographics there, and because of the money up until now, he's in it, and most polls have him slightly ahead. Let's see what happens now. There's big money, not just from Elon in Texas, but from Thune, from the president. Let's see as Texans learn about this stuff more than they did before when those ads were not on broadcast television around the clock. Let's see what those statements do. It defies logic that someone who said those things could be elected in Texas.
0: I see 27 House races that I would argue are potentially up for grabs. I see anywhere between 7 and 9 Senate races that are potentially up for grabs. Um,

0: if you had to make a prediction, obviously, I don't even feel it's a fair question, but where does the House go? Where do you see the Senate going? Where do you see state by state with Senate races?
1: Today, I see plus 20 for the Democrats, but I want to see when these negative ads run. I just think it's too soon to say, but today it'd be plus 20. And on the Senate, I think it'd be plus 3, which would leave them short of a majority. I think they're going to lose either Michigan or New Hampshire, which are Democratic held seats. And then they have to be, then they have to win 5 Republican seats. And unless it's a tidal wave against the Republicans, I don't see that happening.
0: All right, quick break. Right back. More with Mark Halperin on the other side. Then your calls are coming up. 800-941-SHAWN is our number. Mark is the editor-in-chief of Two Way. As we talk about the midterms, 50 days to go, the single most important election. This decides whether one party wins and shreds your Constitution. Can't say it anymore. Any more succinctly than that. Quick break, more with Mark on the other side as we continue.
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9: For 10 years, the Democrats have referred to Donald Trump as a fascist and a Nazi and a Hitler and a Mao and a tyrant and a dictator and a king. 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

0: right, our final moments, Mark Halperin, as we analyze 50 days out this all-important midterm. 800-941-SHAWN is our number. We'll also get to your calls coming up this Monday. You know, one of the things I'm telling people, I don't care if it's Sherrod Brown in Ohio or John Ossoff in Georgia, you know, they will caucus with the socialists that run the party. There's only been one elected Democrat. There's been pundits that are Democrat, but one elected Democrat that's been willing to publicly criticize the radical crazy, and that's John Fetterman, and he's hated within the party. So I think you have to assume you elect any Democrat in the House or Senate, you're electing El Sayed. It's to me, it's the same vote.
1: Yeah, I mean, that's the argument that'll be made. But, you know, these are race, state by state, race by race. Senate races tend to create their own wind and weather, less subject to those national arguments than House races typically are.
0: I don't see plus 20 Democrats. I see right now, if the election were held today, probably the Republicans would lose the House. I see in the Senate, I think Republicans win Alaska. I think they'll pull out Iowa. Somehow, I think they'll pull out Ohio, Texas. I think New Hampshire is absolutely in play. And if I had to worry about two, I would worry about North Carolina and Georgia.
1: I agree with you. I think Michigan is on a knife's edge right now. It's hard to anticipate or play that game out. The others, I agree with you. Again, unless it's a very, very big year for Democrats. If it's a very, very big year for Democrats, I think you could see them losing some of those. But otherwise, I agree with the way you laid those out.
0: There's one other weapon in the Republicans' arsenal. Their get out the vote effort has grown exponentially for high propensity, mid propensity, low propensity voters.
1: I agree with you, and I'm amazed there's not more coverage of this, because the Democrats have not been a good get out the vote party now for several election cycles. Too late for the Democrats to build it, John. They don't have it. They don't have the same machine that Republicans have.
0: All right. Always appreciate your honesty, Mark Halperin. By the way, if you want to get Mark's information, you got to check it out. He's the editor-in-chief of Two-Way. How do people find it, Mark?
1: Go to two-way.tv or go to two-way.tv or go to Two-Way on YouTube, either way.
0: All right, Mark Halperin, thank you, sir. Appreciate it. Travel safe. 800-941-SHAWN is our number if you want to be a part of the program. 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We'll have more of your favorite guests, topics, and memorable moments. That's all coming up. To mark the 25th anniversary of 9/11/01, the Tunnel to Towers Foundation, they are embarking on the most comprehensive commemoration in their history, one that honors the past, serves those in need today, and educates the generations of tomorrow. 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It goes a long way. 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
6: I'm Kathleen Maloney. President Trump returning to the White House from Camp David earlier than expected as U.S. embassies in the Middle East issue new alerts and Houthi rebels launch airstrikes aimed at Saudi Arabia.
7: Video shows flames and a large plume of black smoke near King Khalid International Airport in Saudi Arabia's capital of Riyadh.
6: Fox's Stephanie Bennett. The president will attend this week's United Nations General Assembly in New York City and meet on the sidelines with acting Venezuelan President Delcy Rodriguez. Some members of Congress warning him not to trust her.
8: Delcy, again, I think is somebody who smiles and waves for the cameras, tells us what we want to hear, but ultimately she's trying to bide her time.
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9: This afternoon's forecast for the Tri-Cities, increasing clouds with a chance of showers, high near 86. Clear tonight during the early evening, then becoming mostly cloudy. Chance of showers in the overnight, low 65. And mostly sunny Monday with rain likely, high near 86. On the hour, on the half, and when it breaks, Supertalk 92.9, Tri-Cities News Talk Leader.
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3: Trace Gallagher is a good friend of mine. Of course, he is the host and anchor of Fox News at Night. It's a hit show on Fox. He's a chief breaking news correspondent. How many years have you been a Fox? Because I'm now finishing my 30th.
4: I'm with you, Sean. You and I are originals. I was here on day one 30 years ago. So we're celebrating the same anniversary next month. In fact, I was telling the story in the book about Roger Ailes, the first time I met Roger, Sean. And I walked into his office and he sat me down and said he didn't like curly hair. I thought he wasn't going to hire me because he said curly hair doesn't translate to television. And so yes, it's been 30 years. And yes, I did get the job. So there you go.
3: You know, I had no idea. I've been reading your book. I had no idea. Number one, you attended John Wooden's legendary basketball camp one. And I had no idea, earthly idea, that you were a professional water skier. And even taught Jimmy Buffett the sport. That's a part of your life I have no knowledge of, zero.
4: Well, we should say I tried to teach Jimmy Buffett.
3: Was it his fault or yours?
4: It might have been. It might have been boat driver error. It might have been my fault. But, you know, I would take the blame for it. But, no, he didn't. He never. And look, he might have gone on and learned it. But certainly wasn't for me. We tried and we failed. But, yes, I was a professional water skier for 5 years. And I was in these water ski shows, which were at SeaWorld and Marine World and Six Flags Great Adventure in New Jersey. And you know, they were all over the country. And we would do these water ski shows. And the more you would do these shows, the more things you could do, the more money you'd make. So I could do front flips, and it was $25. And you do back flips, it's $25 a week. Back barefooting, $25 a week. So you tried to learn as much as you. I mean, I killed myself trying to learn these things. There's a story in the book about me learning front flips, and every time I would underturn one, under rotate one, the skis would hit me in the back of the butt. And when you're learning these things, you have to do about 100 of them before you ski away. So at one point, my butt was so bruised that I had to use the styrofoam.
3: I find it funny. I was a hockey player and I was a great skier, so I didn't have a problem, you know, getting up on water skis. Doing this type of thing that you can do at your level is just beyond any comprehension that I ever could understand. You know, I watch these kids now in these skate parks and they're doing backflips and holding on, and you know, the same with snowboarding. I watch these kids do that sport, and I'm stunned by it, and I'm shocked they don't get hurt more.
4: It's kind of amazing to me, because the stuff that we were doing, Sean, you know, 40 years ago, the stuff that we were doing in water ski shows, That's basic stuff that everybody does now. I mean, we were doing stuff that nobody was doing, and we invented these different tricks and different things to do. And now these kids are doing double back, they're doing twisting back flips. You're like, this crazy stuff that happens. Everything kind of evolves, and same with water skiing. These kids are just so much better today than we were then. Back then, you know, people thought it was amazing and unique, and I guess it was for that time.
3: It really was. You know, one thing that you also reference in the book, and it is the same thing I have, a sense of gratitude, appreciation, that we get to do what we do every day. My passion for what I do is not gotten less. It grows more every day. I really can't explain it to people, but, you know, some people are asking me, well, you do a 3-hour radio show, 1-hour TV show. Why did you add a podcast to your life? I'm like, because I wanted. I volunteered for it. I signed up for it. I want to do it, love doing it. And to me, it's just, you know, it's a dream come true. And I always thought throughout my career that I was doing my last show. Did you have that same feeling?
4: Yeah. Well, I mean, you kind of, one of the things for you, Sean, and you could help me is it's, you know, you're great at this stuff. So it's enjoyable when you're great at things. You know, it's like you have a passion.
3: I don't look at myself that way.

0: right, to be very blunt, but okay, I'll take it as a compliment.
1: I mean, you really are. You're great at this stuff. You have been for so many years. And hell, when I was, you know, I would listen to the radio before, long before we started working together at Fox. It's one of those things where, you know, people, but you had to learn it somewhere, Sean. You had to follow somebody's. This whole book is about how did Sean Hannity become Sean Hannity? Who is the one that gave you the wisdom? Who's the one that gave you the guidance that kind of sent you in the right direction? That's kind of what these stories are all about. And that's kind of the fascinating part about this book is it's about wisdom that you accept or you don't accept and, you know, how it can be life-changing. And that's the whole thing is, I know if you were writing a book, you would say this person is the guy that, or woman that actually changed my life because it was their confidence, it was their guidance, it was their, you know, ideas that got me to where I am.
0: Yeah, the one thing I would say is, yes, there have been so many people in my life that have influenced my life, and I always love to read self-help books, obviously starting with the Bible and The Purpose-Driven Life and The Road Less Traveled and People of the Lie, and I read everything I can get my hands on.
1: Mm-hmm.
0: The one thing about broadcasting that I have found, and I wonder if you can relate to this, my advice is to find your authentic voice and stick with it, because that at that point you are offering the most you possibly can to your audience. Did you find the same thing?
1: Yes, and I mentor some of these young correspondents that we have on the network, Sean, and I say the same thing. I say, listen, nobody can ever or will ever do you better than you. So quit trying to be somebody else and be you, because you're authentic. You know, you can become better at what you do. You can become a better you, but nobody quit. You cannot mimic somebody else. And yes, the whole thing is when I was younger and, you know, I started in Yuma, Arizona, and then went to Boise, Idaho, and then to Las Vegas, and then to Florida, and then to, you know, so I've done the rounds just like you have. And everywhere there's somebody in that market that you look up to. And you know, you try to emulate, and it's fine to emulate people, but you can't mimic them. You cannot try to be them. And so it's very good advice to say you have to be you. You have to be kind of, you know, I got three jobs in my life, Sean, because I reminded somebody. I had never met Shepard Smith, but I reminded them of Shepard Smith. So when I was in Florida, I got a job in Florida because I reminded them of a guy who was just leaving that station to go to Miami, Florida, Shepard Smith. I got the job here at Fox News because I reminded them of Shepard Smith. And so I had never met him prior to the Florida thing, so it wasn't like I was mimicking him, but people kind of adopted different styles of doing television because of the guidance that we got from some of the, you know, the news directors and some of the vice presidents who were teaching news. You know, teaching you to walk and talk, teaching you to do different things. And so we just kind of came up through the same system and, you know, didn't know each other, but there were a group of us that came up through the same system that all had similar styles.
0: What do you think about the news that we're covering today? I keep saying these are uncharted waters. And by that, I mean that this, I'm not trying to drag you into a political debate, but we've never had one party go so hard in one direction or be co-opted by a group of people that in no way recognize the former establishment party positions, everything from foreign policy to domestic policy. You know, I never thought when I started out I'd be debating issues like men playing women's sports, for example.
1: Right. Yeah. I mean, and that's the whole thing is I don't know why we have this kind of atmosphere where these 80-20 issues are gaining more and more traction. I mean, 80% of the country is against biological males and female sports. That's just the way it is. Almost all of the polling mirrors that. And yet you have more and more people on the left are saying, no, they agree with that. And you think that's just not common sense. That's not the takeaway from this. You see this democratic socialist agenda and you think this is crazy stuff. And even some of the, you know, at least some of the more moderate Democrats are pointing it out, like, this is nonsense. We cannot allow this. But you have most of the Democrats saying, oh, no, we're a big tent. We're a big happy family. It has gone so far to the left. I mean, it's not just biological males and female sports, right? You talk about this hatred for ICE. In California, they're pushing a law, Sean, that they are not going to allow former ICE members of ICE to become law enforcement officers in the state of California. That's going to be a law. You look at people in the eye and you think these people have saved countless lives by taking criminals off the street, and now you're going to penalize them, you're going to target them, you're going to target federal law enforcement from becoming state law enforcement because you don't like the ideology. That's how far left it's got. That is insanity. I mean, this applies to somebody who worked as a clerical worker in ICE in an office would not be allowed to take a job in law enforcement in California. That is, it's crazy.
0: All right, quick break. More with my friend, my colleague, Trace Gallagher. Of course, he is the host of Fox News at Night. He has a new book out. Turns out they were right all along. Amazon.com, Hannity.com, now bookstores all around the country. Quick break. More with Trace on the other side. 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

0: right, our final moments. My friend and colleague from Fox, he's been there from the beginning as I have, Trace Gallagher. He hosts Fox News at night at 11 p.m. Eastern, 8 p.m. on the West Coast. His new book, turns out they were right all along, Amazon.com, Hannity.com, bookstores around the country. Well, so you work in Fox's bureau in California. I'm in Fox Florida's bureau. We have bureaus all around the country, which is amazing. Technology like this didn't exist in the early days when we went on the air. And the question is, are you choosing to stay in California? I mean, when I read this referendum that's coming up in November on the ballot out there of a wealth tax, which is a confiscation tax, this is after you pay the highest income, sales, and gas taxes, and you have the highest poverty rate, highest homelessness rate, worst quality of life issues as far as I'm concerned. You can debate that if you want. But the fact is, you are choosing to stay there, no?
1: Yeah. Yes. I mean, we're choosing that. The reason we're doing the show out there, Sean, is kind of the same reason that the California Post, the New York Post, started a California version, the California Post. I mean, we are now, CNN's doing a show out there, a late night show. But we were, when we started this thing more than 4 years ago, we were the first national newscast based in California. And the reason we were in California is to show people how crazy some of the aspects of California are. And we've tried to do that for 4 years. Housing costs are extraordinarily high. And yet people are voting for the same thing because it is controlled by Democrats. 69% of the legislature is Democrat. You can't get anything passed. The Republicans aren't even allowed to speak in the legislature because the Democrats will turn their microphones off. I mean, this is a huge, massive one. Well, I'm in New York right now, but it's a massive one-party state because that's by design. I mean, they have changed the laws to be able to maintain power. And you're exactly right when you talk about there might be no. Steve Hilton loses this. You know, you get New York. Where they go back to the same old ways, you are talking about a very steep mountain to be able to climb back into the game because now you're bought and paid for by the left, and I don't know how you rally from that. I just don't.
0: Well, my humble advice, because you are a friend, is they are proposing an exit tax out there, and at some point they'll adopt it, meaning you decide, let's say you want to move to Texas or Vegas, I don't know, wherever you want to move, and you wanted to work out of one of the Fox bureaus there, they would want the right to charge you state income tax for 10 more years, and you don't get any services at all whatsoever. It's insane.
1: Yeah.
0: The book is phenomenal. We've had 30 amazing years. We have that in common. It's called They Were Right All Along, Trace Gallagher. Don't forget Fox News at night, 11 Eastern. And 8 o'clock on the West Coast. And also, you might want to remember that you can get Trace's book on Amazon.com. We'll put a link on Hannity.com. And we appreciate it, Trace. Looking forward. I'm sure you're going to be at the 30th anniversary party. I'm looking forward to seeing you there.
1: I'll see you there, Sean. I'll probably see you. I'm going to move to Florida. I'm going to move to Palm Beach and then just do the shows out of there.
0: You're free. Listen, there's plenty of time. I'm out of that studio faster than I can blink an eye. So it's all yours at 10:01. You can have it. Anyway, appreciate it.
1: Done.
0: Trace Gallagher, great book. Turns out they were right all along. 800-941-SHAWN is our number if you want to be a part of the program. Batavia, Illinois, now it's 2:40 in the morning. A woman sees a flashlight and a shadow outside her window. Police say, well, the man in the backyard is a registered sex offender. Military court convicted this guy in 2024. He'd taken a sailor's key card, let himself into her bedroom, and watched her sleep. He never met the woman in Batavia. He saw her on social media, researched her, found her home address, researched her. Now, let me translate what this means, that word. A people search site will literally sell report about you. Incogni.com/Sean, S-E-A-N, 60% off today. 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And stay tuned for more right after the latest news. It's 3 years ago the terrorists murdered more than 1,200 innocent Israelis and took over 250 hostages. And today, as we remember the souls lost on October the 7th, Israel is still under threat from terrorists and anti-Semitic hatred and violence that continues to rise worldwide. Yet a light does shine in the darkness, because Christians and Jews, they are coming together to boldly stand with Israel through the International Fellowship of Christians and Jews, Flags of Fellowship movement. All across America, on the anniversary of October the 7th attacks, churches, synagogues, universities, communities, they are planting Israeli flags, a powerful declaration that Israel is not alone, and together we can combat the hate, the anti-Semitism, one flag at a time, while supporting the fellowship's life-saving work for all the people in need. Join this historic movement with a gift of just $25 and show the world that Israel is not alone. Go to their website, joinfof.org. That's joinfof.org.
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6: Growing dissatisfaction with the Iran war. I'm Kathleen Maloney, Fox News. The war with Iran continues into its seventh month as new polls suggest disapproval of President Trump's handling of the war remains high. Fox's Alex Hogan with details.
7: In a new Fox News poll, 7 out of 10 Americans say they believe that the Trump administration lacks a clear strategy for ending the conflict. That includes 95% of Democrats, 83% of independents, and 43% of Republicans. The ongoing unrest causing gas prices to soar and fueling criticism over affordability across the country. President Trump says he believes Americans are willing to pay. A growing number, 47% of voters, say they believe the conflict with Iran will make the U.S. less safe in the long run. That is up from 39% in April.
6: The U.S. continues its naval blockade of Iranian ports while Iran is restricting shipping through the Strait of Hormuz. Fighting also continues across the wider region in the Mideast. North Korea is keeping up the pressure on its neighbors and Washington, launching two more ballistic missiles just days after threatening to strengthen its nuclear arsenal. Fox's Paul Stevens has details on that.
8: North Korea fired two short-range ballistic missiles from its eastern coast on Sunday, both landing in the sea off North Korea. South Korea's military saying the launches came about 3 hours apart, with one missile traveling roughly 280 miles and the other more than 370 miles. Japan says neither landed in its territorial waters. Those launches follow another round of North Korean missile tests and warnings from Pyongyang over U.S.-led military exercises in the region. South Korea is calling on the North to immediately halt the launches, which violate U.N. Security Council resolutions. Paul Stevens, Fox News.
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6: The midterm elections are quickly approaching and control of Congress hangs in the balance. Fox's Max Gordon with the latest.
13: Early voting has now begun in Virginia and in Idaho, Minnesota, and South Dakota. Voters can cast absentee ballots in person. According to the latest Fox News poll, Democrats have higher engagement, with 64% of Democrats saying they're extremely interested in the election and 71% saying they're certain to vote. And when it comes to congressional vote preference, the latest Fox News polling shows that Democratic candidates have the advantage over Republican candidates. Now, on the subject of demographics, Fox News polling shows that women under the age of 35, Latinos and white voters with a college degree give Democrats their edge. White men and non-college educated white voters are the strengths for the GOP.
6: Republicans are attacking Democrats for being too far left, while Democrats are criticizing President Trump over his handling of affordability issues and the conflict with Iran. The party in power has historically lost congressional seats in the midterm elections. Federal immigration agents and their law enforcement partners say a week-long operation in Florida led to 500 arrests, including suspects accused of murder, child molestation, and ties to a Mexican drug cartel. Fox's Angelo Bavaro with details.
14: The isolate operation took place in Southwest Florida, with federal agents working alongside state and local law enforcement. Officials say those arrested included a Haitian asylum seeker now charged with second-degree murder, a Honduran accused of molesting two children, and a suspected Mexican cartel member. Another man from Guatemala allegedly grabbed the trooper's taser and tried to use it against him during his arrest. ICE says others taken into custody had criminal histories, including domestic violence, drug possession, DUI, and hit-and-run offenses. Angelo Bavaro, Fox

0: News.
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2: This afternoon's forecast for the Tri-Cities, increasing clouds with a chance of showers, high near 86. Clear tonight during the early evening, then becoming mostly cloudy. Chance of showers in the overnight, low 65. And mostly sunny Monday with rain likely, high near 86. On the hour, on the half, and when it breaks, Supertalk 92.9, Tri-Cities News Talk Leader.
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0: often wonder, what would Jesus do if he visited the U.S. Senate? I think he would tell the senators on the floor, depart from me, for I was hungry and you cut my food assistance. I was sick and you kicked me off Medicaid.
1: 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All you in the press, you hear these folks are talking about healthcare. 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
1: 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Our number is 800-941-SEAN if you want to be a part of the program. I want to get into this AI debate issue because there's a very suspicious part of me that thinks a lot of this is political. However, I think when it comes to AI, there's a lot laymen, lay people like myself don't know. It is beyond impressive. It is, you know, the good side of it is I can tell you from the medical community, I've talked to many doctors. And, for example, you can have the best radiologist in the entire country looking at scans with the latest, greatest, best, most advanced technology and equipment. And the naked eye will not pick up certain things that artificial intelligence are now being trained to do. What does that mean? Well, that means that, for example, if you have an early stage of cancer or even a few cancer cells in your body, that would be stage zero, basically, if you could consider the stages of cancer, 1, 2, 3, 4. And that would mean that the odds of them being able to heal you and cure you would be exponentially higher. That would be a phenomenal use of artificial intelligence. Where I get suspicious is, you know, it all started with this battle over data centers and the demonization of data centers. And mostly it was coming from the left and Democrats spewing a huge amount of misinformation. And, you know, these centers cause higher electric bills, hurt the environment, use excessive water. They lump in privacy, security concerns, which most people have a natural fear of. But remember, when the government tells you anything, you got to think twice. If you get the shot, you get the jab, you're never going to get COVID. You get the jab, you'll never infect another person. Lie, lie, bigger lie. Or the promises of Obamacare, none of which were fulfilled. The borders closed, the borders secured. So there's a natural distrust that I have for government. And when I see that whenever Obama gets involved in anything, and now he is reportedly encouraging Democrats to make it their top campaign issue, if basically the issue, Bernie Sanders wants to shut down AI completely. Look, first of all,

0: Data centers have been around in the U.S. for decades. They don't increase electric bills. They don't consume near the amount of water of a golf course that a golf course would require. They contribute to the local economy, tax revenues, high-paying career jobs for people, and I like that. And by the way, as these AI companies do have massive needs for power and output, the president is telling them, build your own power infrastructure. Don't use ours, and we're not going to have taxpayers and consumers pay for it. But the claim is that AI is going to take over the world. The president put out a Truth Social post. He calls it a hoax, just like global warming. By the way, another big lie. If you go back to the 1970s, the media was telling you the next ice age is coming. And that involved into the, you know, Al Gore's predictions, Earth for the Unbalanced, into, you know, the snow of Mount Kilimanjaro is going to melt and the seas, sea levels are going to rise and Manhattan Island is going to be covered in water, et cetera, et cetera. All these predictions should have taken place by now. None of them happen. So that's the claim. And, you know, we've had a lot of hoaxes portrayed on us, starting with, you know, coronavirus, Russia, Russia, Russia. That was a hoax. The Ukraine impeachment, et cetera. And, you know, in that sense, I think these data centers are critical. AI can be used for good or be used for evil. I can concede that point. You know, but if you go back to the dawn of electricity or the railroad in the Industrial Revolution, you know, if you just look at it this way, anything you do every day on your computer, your iPhone, your TV does require a data center. The U.S. is the world leader in data centers. We have more than 5,000. If you want to compare and contrast, our top geopolitical foe, China, has about 500 of them. So with cutting edge AI technology, data centers are more important than ever. And I think, you know, and one of the biggest arguments that I'm hearing from people that are against this, and we're going to talk to somebody that has a different view than me in a minute, and I find pretty amazing, is that they keep calling for a worldwide or a joint U.S.-China or even Western country regulatory regime. Okay, I don't trust the communist Chinese. They have been involved in intellectual property theft. They have been dishonest. They've been fighting their own Cold War against the U.S., undermining this country forever. Western European countries, I don't trust them. They have neglected the national defense. They bought into climate alarmism. And the other big part of the equation is, why are all these tech giants, the head of these tech companies, why are they the ones that are pushing the hardest? There are people that are making the claim that they want a monopoly. Joining us now is Daniel Cocatallo. He's the executive director at the AI Futures Project. He's an artificial intelligence researcher in the governance division of OpenAI from 22 to 24. Daniel, glad you could be with us. How are you?
1: I'm a bit shook up, to be honest, but thank you for having me on the show. I'm excited to chat.
0: Why are you shook up?
1: Because it seems like we're running out of time. And there's been a lot of media attention recently, which is making me happy because I think people are waking up and starting to notice the situation we're in. It seems like the companies are getting close to building recursively self-improving AI. That is, it seems like they're getting close to having AIs that can automate all the research that goes on within the company. Have you heard of the Hugging Face swarm, the OpenAI swarm that broke out and went rogue?
0: I actually have, as a matter of fact, yes.
1: Yeah. So, like, an important thing for people to understand is that these companies, it's kind of like the plan. They're planning to make larger swarms of AIs and have those AIs autonomously self-improve. And that's a very dangerous thing to be doing, but it's actually what they're planning to do. They're not even really trying to hide it. They talk about AI research automation and recursive self-improvement on their website. You know, there's lots of researchers at the companies who talk about this. There's lots of researchers who left the company, such as myself, who are trying to warn the world about this incredibly dangerous thing that the companies are planning to do. It's not just dangerous, it's also a power grab. Like, suppose that they manage to stay in control of their giant swarm of super intelligent AIs, you know, which I think is a really big if. Well, now,
0: let me just pause and ask, if they're so concerned about it, and the people that run these AI companies are the ones that are also pushing this, do you not hold out the possibility that they want to keep a monopoly for themselves?
1: Oh yeah, you totally shouldn't trust the companies, especially not the leadership. That's another thing I want to mention, is that, like, they are trying to co-opt this this moment right now. People on the outside, such as myself, have been warning about this risk for years. In fact, before the companies even existed, AI scientists were saying, you know, hypothetically, if you did have super intelligent AI, recursively self-improving, that could result in the extinction of humanity. People have been warning about this for decades, but these companies are like, now that there's this incident and people are talking about it and it's sort of blowing up in the news, I think they're sort of doing a sort of damage control where they're trying to like steer it in a way that benefits them and doesn't get them shut down. And so they're gonna propose some sort of regulatory fix that's going to, you know, sound good to many people and is going to dissipate some of that energy. But I'm very concerned that it's not actually going to stop them from doing this incredibly dangerous thing in the next few years.
0: Do you know who Jacob Coxon is?
1: Yes, he was a researcher at OpenAI. He also was a researcher at Anthropic.
0: Okay, like he was on my TV show last night. And for example, he's called for a U.S.-China regulatory regime. Well, he called for it, and I asked him about it last night. He called for it on a day that China announced they're not stopping. And I don't trust China as far as I can throw them. A regime, you know, that by historical estimates used state power to kill tens of millions of their own people in the last century. Why would anyone trust them? I don't have a lot of faith and trust in government to begin with. And, partnering in some type of regulatory agreement makes no sense to me, because it would almost be the equivalent of unilaterally disarming in the Cold War. I mean, if any country is going to be moral with it, don't you think it would be the United States?
1: So I think those are very valid concerns. And I don't think we should trust the CCP either. I agree that they've killed millions of people and are a horrible authoritarian regime.
0: Is there any country you would trust? I would trust Israel.
1: I would trust the United States more than I would trust the CCP. I would trust Israel more.
0: Well, if we were going to partner, I'd try to trust the United States first. I agree with you.
1: Yeah, right. So I think the situation, I think that I want to say is that the situation just is actually really scary right now. I think that to a first approximation, we need to first stop the companies in the United States, which are in the lead, from doing this very dangerous thing. And then we need to somehow get the other companies to stop too, including the ones in China. And well, that's why people like me and Jacob are saying we got to make some sort of deal with them.
0: Daniel, do you really trust that the communist Chinese are going to stop? Because I would just argue very gently, because you sound like a nice person. How old are you, by the way?
1: 34.
0: All right, you're 34 years old. Okay, you sound like a smart, nice person. I get it. But if you think China is going to stop when they announced yesterday in the middle of this whole debate that they're not going to stop, that means we slow down here and they catch up or go forward.
1: To quote Ronald Reagan, trust but verify. I think the thing to do is...
0: And how are you going to verify with China? I've been to China. China's not going to let you verify anything.
1: Well, it's not a deal if we can't verify it, then. I don't think we should accept a deal that we can't verify.
0: Well, so then basically there's no pathway that I see towards a deal. And I know that people had the concerns, for example, with the beginning of the nuclear age, and there's still valid concerns today. And the valid concerns are obvious. You know, nuclear war would be a disaster. Maybe not ideal, but mutually assured destruction worked, didn't it?
1: Yeah, I mean, I think that was an example of we did make it through, although it was also dicey, right? Like there were various moments when we almost ended up in a nuclear exchange with the Soviet Union. So I think it was like we made it out, but because we got a bit lucky. But yeah, it did work overall.
0: It did work overall. Look, I hear what you're saying. I just don't see that there is any path. It's kind of hard to conceive of a notion or an idea. Maybe you can explain your greatest fear that mankind can create artificial intelligence, which I'm amazed. I use it every day. I am amazed at its capabilities. And that you're telling me that we make the machine that can then overtake us and destroy us. Is that your fear?
1: That is my fear and my claim. I say it's not a secret. It's what the companies are planning. They are planning to make machines that will overtake us. They have hubristically convinced themselves that they will still be in control.

0: after they've made those machines and automated all the economy with them.
1: All right, quick break. We'll have more with Daniel Cocatallo. He's the executive director at AI Futures. He is out there saying that the public is waking up about the extinction threat posed by superintelligence. More of this discussion on the other side. Your call's coming up as well. 800-941-SEAN, our number if you want to be a part of the program.
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5: You know, I always hate to disappoint our would-be critics who are trying to find, you know, cracks in our alliance. 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We have a common commitment. 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And to threaten the peace of the world and to threaten the existence of Israel. 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But we're both committed to that.
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0: All right, we continue talking about is this the coming doom and gloom for the human race, meaning artificial intelligence? Daniel Coccotolo is the executive director at AI Futures, a project and researcher, and he believes that human extinction is a possible outcome in all of this. So I've listed off a series of examples where government makes promises and fails, and we get lied to constantly. COVID being exhibit A. Exhibit B, Joe Biden not being a cognitive mess. Exhibit C, the borders closed, the borders secure. Exhibit 4 is Social Security's in a lockbox. Exhibit 5, Obamacare promises. You know, look at Al Gore's predictions on global warming. So why should we believe all the fear-mongering from you and others that I'm not questioning your integrity?
1: Yeah, well, I mean, I think one important thing for that is that it's not actually coming from the tech CEOs. Like, I think the tech CEOs are trying to co-opt this, and I think it's not...
0: Because they want a monopoly.
1: Basically, like, I think what they want to do is kind of safety wash this. Like, they have repeatedly that they are going to build super intelligent AI. They're going to take the jobs. They're going to become the richest and most powerful companies in history. They're going to become the richest and most powerful men in history. That's what they want. They've convinced themselves that this is okay and that they will still be in control of their AIs at the end. By the way, as an aside, even if they are still in control of their AIs at the end, I think that that's pretty, we did not let them do that, right? Like, this would be the most intense concentration of power in history during the...
0: All right, but I want you to, I'm going to take a break, but I want you to think of my question. Why should we believe the fear-mongering when the people told us in the 70s that the next ice age is coming? In the 80s, it became that the Earth is going to melt down, and then that the snow capsule will melt, and Manhattan will be underwater. I mean, those predictions were made by Al Gore, another political. More with Daniel Coccotolo on the other side. We'll get to your calls coming up. 800-941-SHAWN is our number if you want to be a part of the program. Listen, you know, if you're into health, wellness, fitness, nutrition, and longevity, you're going to love my friend Peter Harris and his entire family. You know, the key is to be consistent, working out, eating right, making smart choices. Don't fall back into bad habits. And that's why after when I first met Peter years ago, it was perfect because he and his father created a healthy cereal that you can eat. You go down the cereal aisle in your store, look at the ingredients. They're packed with garbage. Remember the name when you go shopping. It's Grainberry Cereal, the official cereal of this radio program.
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3: Hey, it's Ben Ferguson. 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
7: Fox News, I'm Angelo Bavaro. The State Department issuing a safety alert to Americans overseas regarding travel disruptions after Saudi Arabia's capital was attacked.
8: Saudi Arabia says it foiled the Iran-backed Houthi rebels' attack on its capital, Riyadh, intercepting and destroying ballistic missiles. Large plume of black smoke near King Khalid International Airport causing many travel disruptions there.
7: Fox's Stephanie Bennett. President Trump making moves to ramp up AI development despite calls for a slowdown.
9: Announcing a new position in the White House, posting, quote, I am forming the AI Force, much like I did for Space Force, which has been a tremendous success in my first term. Now, to that end, I will be announcing the near future AI czar.
7: Fox's Dana Marie McNichol on the president's agenda this week, welcoming China's leader to the White House and speaking to the UN General Assembly. 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
10: This afternoon's forecast for the Tri-Cities, increasing clouds with a chance of showers, high near 86. Clear tonight during the early evening, then becoming mostly cloudy. Chance of showers in the overnight, low 65. And mostly sunny Monday with rain likely, high near 86. On the hour, on the half, and when it breaks, Supertalk 92.9, Tri-Cities News Talk Leader.
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15: Jesse Kelly. And-

0: We continue with Daniel Cocotallo. He is the executive director, AI Futures. And he said, my high-level thought about the current moment, speaking of AI, is basically the public starting to wake up about the extinction threat posed by superintelligence. Now the question is, if you believe that, do you believe that all of these, the heads of the companies that have these big AI conglomerates, you know, what is their motive behind all this? I mean, we know about the fight between OpenAI and Elon and Sam Altman. That's kind of irrelevant to this conversation, but I want to get back to where I was. I wanted to give you time, Daniel, to answer this question. And for people that may just be joining us, this is it. Is look at the lies that Al Gore told this country about global warming, global cooling, you know, and then it became generic climate change. If it snows, it's climate change. If it doesn't snow, it's climate change. If it rains, it's climate change. Hurricanes, climate change. No hurricanes, climate change. Right. But it started as the coming ice age is coming. You can look at the covers of Time and Newsweek magazine. That's what they were predicting in the 70s. Then it was, okay, we're going to burn to death. Now it's just general climate change. Countries have spent trillions of dollars because of the fear-mongering that went on there. That's one example. You know, in the Biden years, we were told the borders closed, borders secure. They weren't. They lied to us every single day. They lied about Joe's cognitive state. COVID, huge lie. Get the shot, get the jab, and you'll never get COVID. You'll never infect another person. And I can keep going. So, you know, all these predictions are doom and gloom. I see there's a political component to it. You know, with Obama telling everybody, to make this your top issue as a Democrat. And Bernie Sanders saying all AI should be canceled. That's great, except the communist Chinese announced yesterday they're not canceling anything and they're moving forward with their AI program. We are far more advanced than they are, and they love nothing more for us to unilaterally disarm, and they'll more than catch up. So I'm listening to what you're saying and what your fear is. My question to you is, why should we trust anybody that is predicting human extinction? Why?
1: It's a good question. And I first will agree with you that you shouldn't trust politicians and you shouldn't trust tech companies. As you've said, they've lied numerous times over many occasions in the past, including about AI recently. I think that partly my answer is, well, you don't have to trust people. You can look at the evidence and you can look at how much smarter the AIs are now than they were a year ago. And you can look at how much smarter they were a year ago than they were a year before that. There is a...
0: But you're taking it to a whole new level. You're saying that these AI systems are designed to surpass human intelligence and take over.
1: Again, this is, this is not a secret. Like, I was there at OpenAI. This is the plan. They're trying to make AI systems that surpass human intelligence in all the domains. You know, that's what superintelligence is. After that, they hope to essentially take over. They hope to, you know, automate all the jobs, become the wealthiest companies and the wealthiest people in history. I think that that's already something that we should have an issue with, right? Like, we shouldn't want these tech companies to do that. But also, separately, if they do that, I think they're probably going to lose control of their AIs at some point. But even if you don't think that, like, basically, I mean, sir, what would you do if you thought that in a couple years they really would have made AIs that are better than the best humans at everything? Like, what do you think we should do?
0: Well, you give me a hypothetical that I'm having a hard time buying into. Considering human beings are the ones that are creating it. Now, am I beyond impressed at their capability now? Yeah, I am. Can any new technology potentially backfire, or can it be used for good and evil? The answer is obviously. I mentioned earlier, you know, AI is advancing science and medical treatment of human beings that can create longevity, the likes of which we never expected in our lifetime. I mean, I've interviewed, you know, health, wellness, fitness, nutrition, longevity experts that are telling us cancer is conquered in 5 to 7 years. And because of early detection and AI capability and contribution. So there's a good, but then I'm sure it could be used to build out the next generation of weaponry also. We already see lasers taking down drones over Mexico. Okay, we didn't expect that, you know, when the year started. So I think that, you know, if things can be used for good and evil, the human

0: heart is the whole human existence is a story of good and evil, isn't it?
1: Yes, sir. I mean, do you think that they're not going to get to super intelligence? They're not going to be able to have AIs that can be better than.
0: No, I'm suspicious when I see a political agenda behind it. Do I think that
1: reasonable?
0: Do I think there might be a place for some regulation? Yeah, but I'm nervous about the people that are pushing it. I don't trust a word that Barack Obama or Bernie Sanders tell us. You know, these people couldn't even be honest with the American people about Joe being a cognitive mess. Did you see Joe Biden as president? Do you think he was cognitively fit to be president of our country?
1: I don't.
0: Do you think that Joe Biden and Kamala Harris and Alejandro Mayorkas, you know, day after day, month after month, telling us the border is closed and secure, were they lying to us?
1: I wasn't following that.
0: The answer is they were. We had images every day of people illegally crossing into that border and them helping them. Do you think that the government purposefully lied to us about COVID? Because we now know they did.
1: Yeah, I do think that.
0: All right. Do you think that they lied on the Social Security logbox?
1: I'm not disputing that the government lied. I said that earlier. I'm not asking you to trust the government.
0: All right, so here you are, a researcher in the AI sphere, and there are others that have this very strong opinion, and the answer you're giving me is similar to what I got last night from Jacob Coxon, which is, well, we need a U.S.-China regulatory, you know, agreement, and I don't trust the Chinese, and I don't even trust Western Europe. I trust the U.S. to make sure that it cannot be created into something that would create extinction for mankind. That's the only country I'm trusting. I would trust our partners in Israel. They've been the most loyal and they're most responsible.
1: The problem is, in order to ensure that it's something that does not pose this threat, we are going to have to not put giant swarms of AIs in charge of recursively self-improving, right? Like, we'll have to proceed in a more, you know.
0: You're not giving me a practical solution, because you can't, you cannot give me a path where Iran, North Korea, Russia, China, and the United States are going to just join together and stop the advancement of AI. It's not going to happen. I'm giving you the political reality.
1: Well, the good news is that most of those countries don't really have AI programs, so it's we don't really have to worry.
0: Sorry, about it. I think China is right not far behind us, and we know that Vladimir Putin would love to advance this as well, and there's no amount of money he won't spend.
1: Well, actually, I'm not worried about Russia either. They basically don't have an AI industry. China is the big threat when it comes to AI. You know, one piece of good news there is that actually right now most of their progress is parasitic on ours. So I think a lot of their AI progress comes from a combination of distilling from U.S. models and also just leaks and spying from U.S. Algorithmic innovations and ideas. So
0: you're making my point. Don't trust the Chinese because they're most responsible for the greatest intellectual property theft in the history of man.
1: Totally. But I'm not saying we should trust the Chinese. Like I said, like Reagan said, verify. Like we
0: and how are you going to verify?
1: Great question. So it depends on the details of the deal, but, you know, suppose we wanted to just shut it down and we wanted to, like, pause the data centers. We could send inspectors into their data centers to feel the GPUs and feel that they were cold and thereby come to know that they had, in fact, paused.
0: Listen, I think what you're doing is healthy, and I'm going to let you go because we're kind of going around in a circle, but I appreciate the fact that I do sense in you a genuine sincerity. I do see the possibility for a lot of ulterior motives, a lot of agendas here. Monopoly issues come into play as well. Politicians getting their hands on everything tends to screw it up even more. And the idea of an international deal, I think, is a fantasy. And so we're just going to have to hope that your prediction is wrong. I know it's given in good faith, but I don't see your solution ever having any possibility to see the light of day. If I'm wrong, I'd love to invite you back and say, hey, I was wrong.
1: Thank you for having me, sir. I hope I'm wrong, too.
0: All right. Daniel Cocatallo, thank you, sir. Good luck to you. 800-941-SEAN if you want to be a part of the program. It is interesting. Linda, don't you think this is an interesting topic?
2: It is an interesting topic. I have

0: fairly strong feelings about it, yes.
1: I would assume you probably agree with me.
0: I do. I think it's heavily political. I think there's way too much happening from Bill Gates and Obama getting involved at such an opportune time, as well as an AI documentary that has been in the works for 3 years, dropping at the exact moment that they decide to create pandemonium. I'm like, do me a favor, please, and talk to me about the COVID pandemic movie that came out right before they dropped a pandemic that we all now know was completely foiled and we were lied to. So let's not fall for it again. Let's not do the fool me twice thing, please. Let's open our eyeballs and let's remember that there are special interests at play, and they would like nothing more than to make us a victim because they want to buy low and sell high. They're not stupid. They're dangerous.
1: All right. 3 years ago, we saw what happened in Israel, October 7, 2023, and 1,200 innocent Israelis were murdered that day, and 250 hostages. Others were raped and beheaded, and including children. As we remember the souls lost on October 7th, Israel is still under threat. Their very existence is under threat as terrorists are sworn to their destruction. And we sadly are watching the rise of anti-Semitic hatred and violence. That's rising. College campuses, halls of Congress, airways worldwide. And there are many good-hearted, good-souled individuals, Christians and Jews, that are coming together to stand with Israel and help with their survival and provide humanitarian assistance to the thousands of Israelis that have had their homes blown up by Iran or their proxies. And they're providing food and water and shelter and clothing and medicines, you know, and everything in between. They have mobile medical clinics for the elderly that can't get out. You know, whatever you can donate will be great. If you want to join this effort, the Flags for Fellowship movement, they have a website. It's joinfof.org. 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We'll continue.
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1: 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To mark the 25th anniversary of 9/11/01, the Tunnel to Towers Foundation, they are embarking on the most comprehensive commemoration in their history, one that honors the past, serves those in need today, and educates the generations of tomorrow. At the heart of this effort is the Steel Across America nationwide campaign. It will transport a 24-foot steel beam recovered from the World Trade Center to communities all across the U.S. Now, from May through September, this powerful symbol of reverence, resilience, will visit landmark locations, sporting events, town squares, creating moments for connection for those who lived through 9/11 and educational opportunities for those maybe not born or too young to remember. 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
12: 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When you're going to work or coming home, brake lights are not what you want to see. You need to know about backups on I-26, I-40, routes 11 and 19, and surface street issues anywhere. Super Talk 92.9 is on it, with up-to-the-minute traffic reports on the hour and on the half. Coming and going Monday through Friday. Local. Traffic reports. 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

0: right, to our busy phones we go. Toby is in Kansas. Toby, hi, how are you? Glad you called, sir.
1: Hi, Sean. It's a boy name, but I am not a boy. I actually am a girl.
0: Well, I can kind of tell by your voice, but sometimes voices can be deceiving.
1: I think the biggest issue we're facing with this whole is God binary or not binary is that God cannot be, you cannot apply human attributes to God because God is not human. And saying binary, non-binary, that's all human attributes. He is the creator of the universe, which came long before humans. He created us. A human did not create us. God created us, and God is not human. Now, you may say, well, they call him Father. Well, these are just words that we use because we really don't know how to reference it, a being, so we call him Father.
0: If you believe, as I do as a Christian, that Jesus Christ is the Son of the Father and was sent to earth to reconcile mankind to his Father, and he references his Father as Father, I think following his example would be probably a wise thing to do if you want to practice the Christian faith.
1: But you have to admit, a human did not create the universe, right? Because there were no humans.
0: No, I believe God created the heavens and the earth and universes within universes beyond human understanding.
1: God himself is not human. Now, Jesus, who is the second part of the Trinity, he, through the incarnation, took on a human nature. And he was fully human and fully divine, and still is.
0: So I agree with that, too. And, you know, and God so loved the world that he sent his only begotten Son, that whoever believeth in him shall never die. I believe that, too.
1: So you can say Jesus was a man because he was fully man. And that's historical. You know, right? He's written about more than any other human being on the planet. It's clear.
0: He took on human form, born of the Virgin Mary, became man. Yes.
1: Right. And still is. Now, God himself and Jesus is God. Of course, this is all a mystery that none of us are really going to be able to wrap our
0: brain. Well, I and my Father are one.
1: Heaven.
0: You know, the Father, Son, and the Holy Spirit. Do we understand it all? We don't. That's where the degree of faith comes in. And Jesus said about that, blessed are those who don't see and yet believe still. Blessed from the Latin means carefree. Anyway, I hope that answers some questions. All right, when we come back, we'll check in with former Speaker of the House Newt Gingrich. We also dropped a podcast of him today, and it was phenomenal. I mean, him sitting with him and listening to him, long form, I hope you'll watch it. It's worth watching. Quick break. We'll get a summary of a lot of what we talked about regarding the election next.
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11: New warnings in the Middle East. I'm Angelo Bavaro, Fox News. Hours after Saudi Arabia's capital was attacked, the State Department issued a safety alert to Americans overseas regarding travel disruptions.
12: Saudi Arabia says it foiled the Iran-backed Houthi rebels' attack on its capital, Riyadh, intercepting and destroying ballistic missiles. Large plume of black smoke near King Khalid International Airport causing many travel disruptions there. For the first time in months, emergency air raid alerts sounded Friday into Saturday across the capital as residents reported hearing loud explosions. The Houthis also tried to attack spots near the Red Sea, but those were thwarted as well. Now posing a major threat to global oil supplies, capturing key cities of Mocha, Param Island, all in the Bab el-Mandeb Strait, allowing them to keep an eye on who's coming in and out.
11: Fox's Stephanie Bennett. President Trump is scheduled to meet with leaders from six Gulf countries, including Saudi Arabia, at the UN on Tuesday. But first, the president will meet with New York City's Mayor Zohran Mamdani Monday at Gracie Mansion. City Hall says the talks will focus strictly on critical issues affecting New Yorkers. President Trump also announcing his administration's next steps to ramp up the development of artificial intelligence.
13: President Trump does not want federal regulation, but he's still taking action, announcing a new position in the White House, posting, quote, "I am forming the AI force, much like I did for Space Force, which has been a tremendous success in my first term." Now, to that end, I will be announcing the near future AI czar. Now, the president has dismissed Democrats who have been recently fighting for tighter regulations, calling their concerns politically motivated. Republicans are acknowledging AI safety, though. House Speaker Mike Johnson says lawmakers need to strike a balance between putting guardrails in place without losing our edge in a global competition with China.
11: Fox's Dana Marie McNichol. 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
11: President Trump will welcome Chinese leader Xi Jinping to the U.S. this week in his first state visit in more than a decade. President Trump is also holding a state dinner for the Chinese president, and several top tech leaders are expected to attend. The midterm elections are getting underway with mail ballots already going out and early voting beginning in some states. Polls show the high cost of living is a major concern for voters. Senate Majority Whip John Barrasso of Wyoming telling NBC's Meet the Press, Republicans are focused on affordability.
4: And that's why we need more American energy production. We need to get rid of regulations. We need to do more with permitting. That's legislation we're working on now. The president and Republicans are focused on all of those things.
11: Democrats have pointed to the U.S. conflict with Iran and President Trump's tariffs for raising prices for Americans and say they will do more to lower the cost of living than Republicans. Pop star Ed Sheeran apologizing to fans over the weekend after his tour was marred with controversy related to Israel's war in Gaza. Fox's CB Cotton with more.
17: Last night was Sheeran's first show since rapper Macklemore was dropped as an opening act for making Free Palestine comments. And Sheeran's other opening acts quickly backed out in solidarity with Macklemore. Last week in a statement, Sheeran said the tour promoter had made the decision to remove Macklemore, appearing to distance himself from the fallout. But Macklemore claimed that Sheeran told him New England Patriots and Gillette Stadium owner Robert Kraft had rallied other stadium owners to oppose allowing the rapper to perform. Before yesterday's concert, pro-Palestinian protesters carried signs with anti-Israel messages or ones encouraging people to leave.
11: Now, in his apology, Sheeran condemned both the Hamas attack on October 7th, 2023, and Israel's actions in Gaza. I'm Angelo Bavaro, and this is Fox News.
18: This afternoon's forecast for the Tri-Cities, increasing clouds with a chance of showers, high near 86. Clear tonight during the early evening, then becoming mostly cloudy. Chance of showers in the overnight, low 65. And mostly sunny Monday with rain likely, high near 86. On the hour, on the half, and when it breaks, Supertalk 92.9, Tri-Cities News Talk Leader.
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1: All right, thanks, Scott Shannon. 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Our telephone number is 800-941-SEAN if you want to be a part of the program. You know, Steve Moore is a longtime friend of the program. He'll join us in a minute. Wrote the book Trumponomics, Inside the America First Plan to Revive Our Economy. And, you know, he's been sending me now, and I have been referring to it, but I wanted to have him on actually explain it himself. There is so much good economic news. I know our abusively biased, corrupt legacy media mob will never, ever tell you any of this news. They want to preach the gospel of left-wing doom and gloom. They're nothing but an extension of the Democratic, you know, Communist Party now. That's who they are. But, you know, but for shows like this and my TV show, and we'll highlight this again tonight, because it's such good news, it's unbelievable. I want to take you back to Donald Trump's first term, pre-COVID. A record low unemployment set for all of these demographics, because we know that the left loves to play identity politics. But African Americans, Hispanic Americans, Asian Americans, women in the workplace, African American youth unemployment, all record lows. Remember, we just dropped a podcast with Senator Tim Scott when he was in Dallas. I sat down and talked with him like I talked to Newt Gingrich. Two really good podcasts if you want to see them. And, you know, it is unbelievable that Donald Trump never gets credit for all that he has done. Historically, you know, black colleges and universities, you know, Donald Trump at the prodding of Tim Scott, you know, these historically black university colleges would have to go every single year and appeal to the government for some financial support. And Trump said, I'm going to make it permanent. Does he ever get credit for that? No. Do most people know that? No. Okay, so this week so far, we had incredible census income data that came out. Hispanic and black African-American poverty rates hit an all-time low in this country. Incomes for the lowest 25% rose to the highest level ever. Median income rose to $87,600, which is the most ever. Remember, we had the largest tax cuts, no tax on tips, overtime, Social Security. That's not tax cuts for the rich. That's tax cuts for the hardworking men and women in this country. The most ever, median income, $87,600. Complete reversals from the Biden administration. I have charts I will show you on television tonight. Child poverty levels now at the lowest rate ever recorded. I mean, it's such a dramatic difference from where we once were. The poverty rate falls with the biggest drops among minorities in this country. You know, if you look at all people, I mean, the drop is between 24 and 25. It is rather dramatic. Actually, for white Americans, it is consistent. There hasn't been a drop at all. But among African Americans, and among Asian Americans, and among Hispanic Americans, it is the largest poverty drop, and it's happening for minorities and minority communities around the country. We can just improve their schools and improve law and order and safety and security and not go with this idiocy of abolishing the police and defunding and dismantling the police and no bail and no jails and open borders, it would even be better. Real change in median household income. If you look at Trump in his first term, it went up $6,640. Under Biden, it went up, $569. So far in Trump's second term, it's already at $1,964. Just like Cash Patel, record low murder rate, robbery rate. The number of rapes in this country, we are setting, you know, record lows in the history of this country. Murder rate dropped 125% in 2025 alone. If you look at real change in the average 401k, which for a lot of people is their big retirement number, okay, well, under President Trump, in his first term, it went up $26,200. His second term so far, $23,800. Under Biden, the real change in the average 401k went down a whopping $24,800, pretty much undoing all the gains of the Trump administration. So, you know, income now hitting a record, poverty now declining at a record, according to the census report. You know, it's interesting to watch the Fed in this quarter point basis point increase. The Fed didn't start hiking interest rates under Biden until inflation hit 8.5%. Wow, we're less than half of that. And it's gone down precipitously since Donald Trump became president. Commerce Department says retail sales in August, they're always higher than expected. Every article, higher than expected, because everyone is trying to downplay this successful economic policies of the president. Retail sales this last month rising 1.2%, and after recording a revised dip of 0.05% in July, and they were only expecting, you know, half this gain. That's it. You know, so it's very, very frustrating, because pocketbook stress and the broad pessimism and the affordability mantra, it's really when Democrats have power, then the Republicans have to come in and clean it up. You know, if you want to go to the radicalized DSA agenda, this is your choice election. There's not a single Republican that supports that insanity that will shred our Constitution. Not one. And now we will get the government ultimately we deserve. Anyway, joining us now is Steve Moore. He authored the best-selling book, Trumpomics. Well, you've been sending me nothing but good news all week. I figured I'd let you expand on it yourself, considering you're the one that, you know, passes this good information on to me.
2: Well, Sean, great summary of the data. It's a fortunate thing that you're talking about this, because maybe the most amazing thing of all, here we get one of the best reports ever from the Census Bureau. This is always considered the gold standard of the data on what's happening in poverty and income in America. All of the media has always paid close attention to this every year, except this year. Did you know, I looked at the front page of the Washington Post, New York Times, Wall Street Journal, looked at the CNN website. I couldn't find anything about this report. I mean, maybe.
1: Yeah, what a shock.
2: If I guarantee you, if this had happened under Biden or Obama, it would have been a banner headline of the newspaper. You know, income shoot up, poverty rates hit their all-time low level under Obama, but that they didn't. But if they did, that's what they would say. So why is it that the media has not said virtually anything about these blockbuster numbers? I've been doing this for 35 years. These are about the best numbers I've ever seen. I want to add something to the parade of numbers that you just recited. You know, Trump did terrible with liberal women. Oh, liberal women hate Trump, right? They 80% of liberal women voted against Trump. Guess what? The gap, you know, they've always, for 40 years, liberal women have talked about the pay gap, right, Sean, between white men and women. Guess what? Under Trump, the pay gap between men and women came to an all-time low. In other words, Trump did more than any president to reduce that gap. So these are the kinds of things that nobody is talking about. It is an amazing report. It is so bullish for the U.S. economy.

0: You're exactly right. We're in a construction boom. We're in a manufacturing boom. We're in an investment boom. The only thing that is going wrong with the economy right now is the high oil price, and that's why the Fed raised rates. And by the way, I'm a big fan of Kevin Warsh. I think that quarter point increase may have been necessary, but my goodness, all of the...
1: Well, is it necessary? Is it, you know, let me play President Trump on this, because, I mean, he's stuck with the former Fed chair, Jerome Powell. This is what he said about it.
0: Yeah.
2: Yeah, I do. I mean, I'm relying on Kevin, but he's got, you know, a very tough board. He's got a board that was put there by a lot of other people, and the interest rates are too high. They're not appropriate. And I talked to Kevin, and I said, you might as well vote with the board because it's not going to matter. The board is very hostile. They're very political. They're doing the wrong thing. They're a bunch of politicians or people put on by politicians, and it's a shame because it's too high an interest rate. Despite that, the country barrels through everything because we're doing so well, but the interest rates are too high. We should be paying the lowest interest rate anywhere in the world because we have the strongest credit. If we wanted to get rid of deficits, which we could do with a swipe of a pen with every country, we'd make $1.5 trillion a year. We'd pay off our debt. We'd do all sorts of things, but we haven't chosen to do that, but at some point we will.
1: I mean, the president is correct. I mean, it's a board that he didn't appoint, and Kevin is trying to do his best. I'm sure he didn't vote for it.
0: So, by the way, I love what President Trump said. Two things that he said I love, which are exactly right. Number one is that growth does not cause inflation. You know, you and I have talked about this over the years, but growth is what causes more products. And, you know, if the economy produces more apples, the price of apples goes down. Nobody at the Fed believes that. I mean, they have completely the wrong model in their head. And you're right. I have to say, Kevin Warsh is in hostile territory over at the Fed right now. I mean, we always talk about the swamp, right? The epicenter of the swamp is the Federal Reserve Board. Do you think any of these people at the Federal Reserve Board, other than Kevin Warsh and a few others, want to help Trump?
1: No. If you want my quick answer, no. I don't think they do, and I think Jerome Powell has an axe to grind.
0: Yes, no doubt, no doubt. And the other...
1: So there's one other thing we didn't bring up. I mean, the number of people applying for unemployment benefits dropped sharply this week. You know, you mentioned something, and I don't want to gloss over it. The president has $11 trillion. We've never had this in the history of the country, in committed manufacturing investment money. And he's bringing in-house, meaning to America, because we've up to now imported most of our semiconductor chips. That is going to change radically. That's also good for national security, defense, high-paying career jobs, pharmaceutical manufacturing.
0: Yep.
1: Again, we were reliant on countries that hate us, like China. That is coming to an end, and he's brought back automobile manufacturing. All industries, high-paying career jobs for Americans.
0: That's exactly right, and there's two presidents in my lifetime who have done that. One was Ronald Reagan, and the other is Donald Trump. And both of them saw massive amounts of foreign capital being invested in the United States, creating jobs here. It didn't happen under Obama. It didn't happen under Biden. But it certainly has under those two great presidents. And that means more jobs, more high-paying jobs. The construction boom and manufacturing boom. There's a reason, Sean, that we call Trump the blue-collar president. And there's a reason why blue-collar workers voted for him, because he has brought those jobs back home.
1: All right, quick break. Right back. More on the great news on the economy that you'll never hear from the abusively biased and corrupt legacy media mob. More with Steve Moore on the other side. Then your calls are coming up.
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1: It's 3 years ago the terrorists murdered more than 1,200 innocent Israelis and took over 250 hostages. And today, as we remember the souls lost on October the 7th, Israel is still under threat from terrorists and anti-Semitic hatred and violence that continues to rise worldwide. Yet a light does shine in the darkness, because Christians and Jews, they are coming together to boldly stand with Israel through the International Fellowship of Christians and Jews Flags of Fellowship movement all across America. 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

right, let's continue our final moments with Steve Moore. A lot of good news on the economy. We have charts and graphs we'll show you on TV tonight. There's such a different and competing visions on the line, you know, in this election cycle. It's actually scary to me. You know, I really don't understand why anybody would put their faith

0: open trust in government. How are your government schools doing? We pay more per capita per student than any industrialized country with the worst results. Obamacare promises, not one was kept, not one. We're paying 300% more rather than saving on average $2,500 a year per family. Millions lost their doctors, millions lost their plans. You know, why do people trust the government that lies to you about COVID, lies to you about Joe's cognitive health, lies to you about the borders being closed and secure? What happened to the Social Security lockbox? They raided it. And I'm not sure why people want to put their hope in a government-guaranteed job, daycare, health care, guaranteed salary, guaranteed healthy food, guaranteed retirement, because it is mathematically impossible. Mm-hmm. You know, even if they confiscated everybody's wealth, but the rich would leave the country. They wouldn't just leave California, New York. None of these promises will ever be fulfilled. Why do people buy into this nonsense?
1: Well, you know, Ronald Reagan said it best when he said a government big enough to give you everything you want is big enough to take everything you've got. And I blame us. You're my generation. We let the left run the schools. We let the left for 30 years indoctrinate our kids with wacko, crazy socialism, communism, doctrine. And now what's happened 25 years later, all these young people think socialism is the way to go, when the primary lesson of the last 100 years, anyone who is a student of history knows that free market capitalism is what creates prosperity, and socialism, communism create despair and virtual slavery. I mean, if you're working for the government, you're basically a slave.
0: Oh, it's not. It would not be my choice of work. And I will tell you, I tell everybody, I'm not even sure I'm sold on college anymore. I think most kids spend their times in fraternity parties and frat houses, you know, getting wasted half the time. And the standards are next to zero. Nothing is applicable to real life. And you keep reading article after article, the next generation of millionaires is going to be blue collar workers. I'm not sure tradespeople, especially in the age of AI, that would not be a better decision. Steve Moore, you're the best. Appreciate it. Thank you. 800-941-SEAN if you want to be a part of the program. Look, it's now we're almost 3 years, the three-year anniversary, when more than 1,200 innocent Israelis were murdered and 250 hostages taken. On top of that, there was rape and murder and kidnapping and beheading, even little children. I mean, it's horrible. As we now remember the lost souls of October the 7th, Israel is still their very existence under threat by people pledged to wipe Israel off the map from the river to the sea, as they often chant. But look, there is a light that shines in the darkness, always. Please go to their special website, show your support, joinfof.org. 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It's one word, joinfof.org today.
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3: Hey, it's Ben Ferguson, and I got to tell you, the midterm elections, they're really heating up, and congressional control and President Trump's agenda hang in the balance. 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
6: Fox News. Kathleen Maloney. As the Iran war continues for a seventh month, a Fox News poll shows American disapproval is growing.
7: 7 in 10 voters say they believe the Trump administration lacks a clear strategy for ending the conflict. That includes 95% of Democrats, 83% of independents, and 43% of Republicans.
6: Fox's Alex Hogan. AI CEOs are recommending slower development of the technology, but Republican Congressman Daryl Issa tells Fox's Sunday Morning Futures.
8: You don't, in fact, try to make a slower car. You try to make better brakes that match that performance of that car. And that's what security will be in an AI world.
6: Some CEOs have expressed concerns about AI potentially taking over the internet and causing public safety issues. 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
9: This afternoon's forecast for the Tri-Cities, increasing clouds with a chance of showers, high near 86. Clear tonight during the early evening, then becoming mostly cloudy. Chance of showers in the overnight, low 65. And mostly sunny Monday with rain likely, high near 86. On the hour, on the half, and when it breaks, Supertalk 92.9, Tri-Cities News Talk Leader.
10: 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The 6th annual Harvest Moon Celebration in Gate City is Saturday, October 3rd, 10 a.m. to 4 p.m. Artisan demos, a pumpkin decorating contest, a 4-H sanctioned blue ribbon contest, music, art showcase, photo opportunities, and more for the whole family. 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
14: For 10 years, the Democrats have referred to Donald Trump as a fascist and a Nazi and a Hitler and a Mao and a tyrant and a dictator and a king. 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Shockingly, a lot of young people actually believe it. More than that, they believe that the Democrats have not stood up against Donald Trump. 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So they've created this monster, and they can't control this monster, and they have no idea what to do about it.
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0: All right, 25 now till the top of the hour. 800-941-SEAN is the number if you want to be a part of the program. All right.

0: 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All right, so we just talked to Mr. O'Reilly, which is always entertaining and fun. Can you believe he brings my personal information up the way he did? It was a personal call between me and him, and I was being a friend. And why does he do that? I really don't understand that part.
1: I gotta be honest with you. You guys, you know, you can't throw stones. You're the same. Neither one of you can keep a secret. If I want everyone to know, I'll tell you and tell you to keep it a secret.
0: That's not true. It's totally true.
1: Oh, you're the worst.
0: That's not true. All right. So we have this long discussion, and we're going to, by the way, get to some phone calls here in a minute about this very topic. And Mr. O'Reilly, to his credit, is right. This election is bigger than any one individual Republican. This is about a movement. And as I read to you yesterday, and I've been reading on the air every day, the stated, printed, online statement of the DSA, the Democratic Socialists of America. There are now 250 of them elected in 40 states, and there's over 40 on the ballot, starting with Abdul El Sayed in Michigan this year. Eliminate the Senate, our ability to choose a president, pack the courts, amnesty for illegals, abolish borders, abolish ICE, end all deportation, defund the Department of War, eliminate cash bail, abolish prisons, abolish police. They want their wealth tax and cash bail, too. They want their wealth tax, public ownership of most corporations, and they're promising every need of every American, guaranteed government job, guaranteed government salary, guaranteed government daycare, guaranteed government schools, health care, guaranteed government healthy food, and probably a guaranteed pine box when you croak and a plot to die, be buried in. Okay, that's what their stated agenda is. My argument yesterday to Linda is, she's right. She is right. There are plenty of weak rhino Republicans that personally, in other election years, I wouldn't even consider voting for, but not this year. Because this will shred our Constitution. This will destroy America as we know it. Linda and I got into this yesterday. So I brought the issue to the president last night. I told him about you. And I told him we've worked together for 20 years. And I said that you like Newt better than me, which really frustrated me yesterday. I explained what you said on the air 100% accurately. I did not hold back. And he said, for me to tell you, and if I have to, I'll just get him on the phone with you himself. He said, there's too much at stake. America, as we know it, will be destroyed. And we can't allow that to happen. There's nobody that has done more. Look, for Republicans, if you're not happy with your candidate, you probably should have gotten involved in a primary and supported somebody and challenged them. Now, President Trump, as a result of getting involved in primaries, you know, he was very effective at getting rid of a lot of prominent Republicans because he felt that they were too weak and a little bit of spineless. But he said to tell you that you have to vote and vote for the Republicans, even ones you may not like, even ones that are not there when we need them. They're not this. They're not going to shred our Constitution. So would you like to disagree with the president? Because you're no longer disagreeing with me. You're disagreeing with the president and me and Bill O'Reilly.
1: Yeah, I disagree with all three of you. I mean, you're all highly intelligent, you know, well-versed legislative experts who have been doing this.
0: Coming.
1: Of course, there is a giant butt, like capital B, bold, italic, huge. But I think what you're all missing, and you're going to hate what I'm going to say, so get ready to hate it and get ready to be like, I can't believe you're going here. There is there is a big difference between voting for a Democrat socialist. And I say Democrat because Democratic is a process, not a party.

0: for all the people that call in 900 times a day about that. But I just want to say for the record, when we didn't pass the SAVE Act, and the SAVE Act wasn't the first effort for us to secure our elections, we have been trying to secure our elections for probably the better part of two decades, and we haven't been able to successfully do it. It's been manipulated. We could see the fraud that literally ranges over a variety of topics, whether it's through Medicaid, whether it's through credit cards, whether it's through scamming elders, text messages, you name it. There's no end to the fraud that happens on a daily basis in this country and all over the world. But the place that it matters most is when you go to the ballot box and you cast your vote for somebody who's going to run your country, whether they're in the House or the Senate or in the most important office as president. And then all those other state and local reps matter too. Now we have no security on that, but at a whole nother level. And we know that we don't have security on these issues. And Republicans had a unique opportunity for not one, but two years.
1: Get to the bottom line choice.
0: So I'm in a hurry now. Am I in a hurry or can I voice my point? I've been talking for 48 seconds.
1: I know.
0: How fast do I have to be for you?
1: No,
0: you tell me.
1: Get to the question.
0: I'm getting to it, but there's a setup. There's a setup, you know? I mean, you should know that better than anybody. So my point is, now we have all this time that they've wasted. They've done nothing. Then they took a very long vacation where they did nothing because they said, Thune told them, you really should go back to your districts and campaign. I'm like, or you could stay in D.C. and do your job and not take 5 weeks vacation like the rest of the American people who bust their ass on a daily basis. And you could actually get something done and you would get your votes because you would be doing the work you were sent to do for the constituents that you have back at home. Because we all know you're barbecuing back at home, Thune. Nobody's confused. So what I am here to tell you is that whether or not the DSA wins is really not what's on the table. It's who's running the elections. It's how many people they're getting behind there. How many people are going to be able to look and observe? How many people are going to be able to see how these votes are cast? And I will tell you, it's a big fat zero. There will be some places that are very red where they're going to do everything right. But whether a Republican wins or a DSA agent wins has nothing to do with how many votes they get. It has to do with the way that the elections are being operated. And the Republicans lost that opportunity for us. So as far as I'm concerned, our Constitution has been stomped on, not only by the DSA, but by the Republicans who completely and totally threw their opportunity down the toilet.
1: So I can see that there are weak Republicans, rhino Republicans, but there's not one.
0: But that's not them supporting the DSA. That's not them supporting the DSA.
1: Hang on.
0: That's them not doing their job.
1: By the way, the good news is Mike Johnson, I think, has come up with a way to get most of the SAVE Act through reconciliation. All credit to him for doing the Senate's job. I totally agree with you about the vacation. I was as frustrated as you, but I approached it differently than you on the SAVE Act because I'm looking at reality and the votes. Some Republicans didn't have the votes to overcome the filibuster, et cetera, et cetera. So,
0: because they had no accountability. They had no accountability.
1: Okay, but here's the problem. This is really what this is coming down to. And you're saying you dislike a candidate more than you love the country.
0: Because no, that's not what I just said.
1: Hang on.
0: I said that whether I go to the ballot box and cast my ballot, it won't work.
1: You're not listening. The net effect, if you follow through on what you do, and there are others that might listen to you and agree with you, and I believe in freedom of speech. I'm a free speech absolutist, so you can say what you want. But in the end, what you're saying and what you're deciding is you dislike that rhino Republican more than you want to prevent the destruction of our country.
0: Negative. That is not what I said. That's a misrepresentation of what I said.
1: It's not. You're not listening to what I'm saying. Pay close attention. I am saying the net impact of that decision, if these DSA people get control and get in power, that it is a movement and they will stay united. And this DSA stated, printed, published edition that's on their website will become their agenda. And that
0: means that
1: the country. Oh, I'm hearing you.
0: You're not. I'm telling you, we can all go out and we can all go vote and we can put all of our ballots in for the Republicans. And at the end of the day, if there's a million votes for that Republican, it will come out as 500,000 because they've already snuck it. They've already done it.
1: Donald Trump won in 2024.
0: That was very different.
1: Okay, so it's different in a lot of ways because Republicans have gotten their act together. They have identified every high propensity, mid propensity, low propensity voter, and they're going to go out and vote. Look, do what you want. I don't want to vote
0: for the Republican. What I'm telling you is it doesn't matter because they didn't pass election integrity measures, which is what we needed. So whether you vote that way or not, we won anyway in
1: 24, didn't we?
0: But that was different because we made it too big to rig. Negative. We made it too big to rig. And now they broke their promise.
1: I'm on the inside. They are following the same plans and policies as they put in place in 2024. And that is firsthand knowledge that I have. So it's going to be what they did in 2024 again. But for those that say they're not going to do this because they dislike this Republican, and probably they're right. Probably that Republican is weak. Probably that Republican is a rhino. What that decision ultimately becomes in my mind, and you're putting a little nuance to it, so I'm hearing your nuance. But I'm hearing from people that you dislike this candidate more than you're going to love our Constitution and our country.
0: This is my one line. My one line, and then I'll shut up. I promise you, and you'll be so happy. My one line is this. The Republicans are our best bad decision because the DSA is so much worse. I will cast my vote.
1: But you believe that there are election integrity issues that should have been dealt with that weren't dealt with, but they're the same.
0: And as a result, we will lose because they have already rigged it. That is my opinion.
1: Look, if they lose and historical trends show that we're at a decided disadvantage, what makes these uncharted waters is the fact that they are loony. They are so nuts.
0: Right, but had they passed the measures we wanted, they would have won because people would
1: love
0: them.
1: However, the measures that we have in place in 2024 that were successful are still in place. And if anything, there are going to be more poll watchers than there were in 24. That is also a fact. So I'm just going to say, in the end, if people make that decision, you will get the government you deserve.
0: I strongly disagree with that statement. You don't get the government you deserve.
1: You get the government you deserve because the same exact voting laws and policies are in place. But if your decision is based on the fact that you ascertain and believe that a Republican is weak, then you're basically saying you dislike the candidate more than you love America, which is different than the argument you're now making, which is different than the argument.
0: I never got
1: yesterday.
0: To finish the argument yesterday. No, I just got to say so. My I did not.
1: Goodbye. You're driving me nuts. You know, you like to do this. This is what Linda tries to do before a show to get me irritated.
0: 5 o'clock's going to be on fire.
1: Oh, I probably will be. You're not wrong. 800-941-SHAWN if you want to be a part of the program. All right, we're going to take a quick break. We'll come back on the other side. We'll also get to more of your phone calls. And we have an update on the AI situation.
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10: 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We'll be right back.

0: right, 3 years ago, terrorists, sadly, they murdered 1,200 innocent Israelis, took 250 hostages, kidnappings, rapes, beheadings. It all took place that day. Based on their small population versus ours, that would be the equivalent of 40,000 Americans killed in a day, which is unbelievable. However, there are a group of people, Christians and Jews, that have come together to boldly stand with Israel as they fight now for their very survival. It's the International Fellowship of Christians and Jews. They have their Flags of Fellowship movement. And all across America, on the anniversary of the October 7th attacks, you have churches and synagogues and universities and communities. They are planting Israeli flags, which is a powerful declaration. No, Israel doesn't stand alone as they fight for their survival. They are victims of radical Islamists. 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They need bare necessities, food, water, shelter, clothing, medicines. 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It's joinfof.org. 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
0: To mark the 25th anniversary of 9/11/01, the Tunnel to Towers Foundation, they are embarking on the most comprehensive commemoration in their history, one that honors the past, serves those in need today, and educates the generations of tomorrow. 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
9: High alert across the Mideast. I'm Kathleen Maloney, Fox News. A new warning for Americans in the Middle East as President Trump weighs whether to take action in Iran. Fox's Trey Yingst with the story.
10: Tension does remain high across the Middle East as the State Department is once again warning American citizens here to remain vigilant. An alert went out to Americans overnight, warning them of possible airspace closures and flight cancellations. The message was sent by U.S. embassies in various capitals, including Jerusalem. While the trigger for these alerts is unknown, Israeli officials had previously warned Iran against attacking their country during the Jewish high holidays. The holiest day in Judaism, Yom Kippur, begins amid concerns of regional escalation. The Iranians remain defiant, saying they won't re-engage with the United States until all of their conditions are met. This includes ending the conflict on all fronts, unfreezing Iranian assets, and stopping the naval blockade.
9: CENTCOM Commander Admiral Brad Cooper says the U.S. has helped escort 1 billion barrels of oil through the Strait of Hormuz in recent months. Iran's foreign minister warns military intervention won't work in America's favor. President Trump has a packed schedule this week. It includes several high-profile meetings. Fox's Alex Hogan at the White House.
11: President Trump will kick off the week in New York. We just heard from Ukrainian President Volodymyr Zelensky, who says that the pair spoke and that they will meet in New York as well. President Trump is expected to give an address at the United Nations General Assembly. But before that, President Trump will meet with New York City Mayor Zoran Mamdani at Gracie Mansion. The two are expected to discuss issues affecting New York City and New Yorkers. President Trump this week is also expected to meet with Gulf leaders amid the skepticism over how the escalation with Iran will end.
9: And President Trump will also host Chinese President Xi in Washington this week. 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
9: The Senate shows strong support for a new bill that would overhaul college sports. Fox's Madeline Rivera with details.
15: Protect College Sports Act. It passed a procedural vote in the Senate last week, which means it is heading to the floor for debate. The bill establishes a national standard for name, image, and likeness compensation, eliminating the confusion that comes with a patchwork of state rules. Some athletes now making millions of dollars off these deals. Currently, elite players can transfer to the highest bidder without restrictions, giving powerhouse schools an even greater advantage. And athletic departments with tight margins are redirecting funds from lower revenue sports to avoid losing top football and basketball recruits.
9: Connecticut Democratic Senator Chris Murphy argues the bill will protect billions of dollars that sports industry executives are making over the athletes, while critics argue the bill places a limit on athletes preventing their full potential. The midterm elections are approaching and control of Congress hangs in the balance.
16: Early voting has now begun in Virginia and in Idaho, Minnesota, and South Dakota. Voters can cast absentee ballots in person. According to the latest Fox News poll, Democrats have higher engagement, with 64% of Democrats saying they're extremely interested in the election and 71% saying they're certain to vote. And when it comes to congressional vote preference, the latest Fox News polling shows that Democratic candidates have the advantage over Republican candidates. Now, on the subject of demographics, Fox News polling shows that women under the age of 35, Latinos, and white voters with a college degree give Democrats their edge. White men and non-college educated white voters are the strengths for the GOP.
9: Fox's Max Gordon of Fox Business with that report. Republicans are attacking Democrats for being too far left, while Democrats criticize President Trump over his handling of the affordability issue and Iran. The party in power has historically lost congressional seats in the midterm elections. I'm Kathleen Maloney. This is Fox News.
17: This evening's forecast for the Tri-Cities, mostly clear to start, becoming cloudy in the overnight. A chance of showers, low near 65. Sunshine on Monday, showers and possible thunderstorms likely, high near 86. On the hour, on the half, and when it breaks, Supertalk 92.9, Tri-Cities News Talk Leader.
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1: This is Handle on the Law, marginal legal advice where I tell you you have absolutely no case, and I revel in it. The more of a no case you have, the better I feel. It's very strange, but if you've been listening to my show for any length of time, you'll know that's absolutely the case. 800-520-1534. Now, a story I want to share with you. This one's kind of fun because it's a story that repeats, it seems, week after week. And this happens to be California's serial butt sniffer. Now, as you know, California's serial butt sniffer would go into stores and follow women around and sniff their butts. Okay, and that is illegal, unfortunately. He's a registered sex offender. He has a history of sniffing women's butts, and I mean years of history of sniffing women's butts in public, by the way. And he's been busted again. I don't know how many times he's been busted, but he said he was hunkered down. And he admitted he was sniffing someone out. So the Glendale, which is a suburb of Los Angeles, police were called, and there he was. He was spotted crouching down in the aisles and appeared to be sniffing someone out, according to the police report. So officers came out there, and they were looking for him. They couldn't find him. They couldn't find him. Because the man spotted sniffing someone had already left, even though the police came out and wrote the report. Well, as the officers are finishing up that report, another call comes in from Marshall's, which is several miles away from this particular store. And there they go. So the police show up, and they're shown some surveillance footage. They look at it from both locations. There is 39-year-old Calise Crowder, and he is arrested once again. He was arrested last August following another sniffing incident inside of a Burbank store. Burbank is next to Glendale, and that was a month after he was busted for the same thing at a shopping center in Burbank. Now, in the earlier case, now this just adds up, case after case after case. In the earlier case, the cops were called to a Nordstrom Rack after receiving reports a suspicious man was loitering in the women's department. So the cops ask for and get they get videotape, they get surveillance footage. And there it was. Crowder following a female shopper through the store, crouching behind her and engaging, and I'm going to quote now, engaging in lewd behavior by inappropriately sniffing her buttocks, according to the Burbank police. By the way, I have no idea what appropriately sniffing someone's buttocks are in public, but, the police didn't get into that. So he was later found, because again he left, he was later found and arrested at a Walmart right around the corner. He'd already been on parole for a whole string of butt-sniffing incidents in Burbank, in Glendale, those two cities, dating back to 2021. So he's going to see some jail time. Not a whole lot, but he's going to see some jail time. Two things are going to happen.

0: Number one, I don't know if sniffing women's butts put you in that category when the inmates basically kill you, like child molesters and or cops. Those two categories have to be put in protective study, protective custody. In the case of butt sniffing, I don't know where that sits in the hierarchy of where you are in terms of getting beaten up or killed by the population in prison. But I will tell you one thing, he will not be sniffing any prisoners' butts. That is not going to happen. Good for him. Why not?
1: Did you do that pun on purpose? I don't know where this sits. Because he's a butt sniffer.
0: No, actually, I didn't, Heather. I didn't. That's actually very good. So
1: I thought maybe you were like, I don't know where this sits.
0: No, I did not. But here's what this proves, Heather, is that I've become Voldemort, and I brought you over to the dark side.
1: I know you did.
0: I love it. Okay, let's. Here's a phone call. Why not? We'll start with Lisa. Hi, Lisa. Welcome.
2: Hi. Got a question. My adult daughter found a picture of herself walking a dog on one of those nationwide real estate websites, and she had no idea. But when you click into the neighborhood, she shows up. Is there something that could be done? Can she be compensated, or can they get it removed?
0: She can be compensated. The problem is she has to file a lawsuit and then argue how much business the company made by using her likeness, which is, of course, impossible to do. And she can do, the easiest way of doing it is a cease and desist letter. And that you just let the company know, or she lets them say, hey, you're using my likeness without my permission for commercial purposes. Get rid of it right now. And they generally would. Otherwise, they're looking at a lawsuit for illegally using her likeness for commercial purposes without her consent. You can't do that because her likeness is owned by her. But, beyond just a cease and desist, let them know, just stop it, and they will. There's no big compensation that you could receive. No way. And it's one of those things where, the question is legitimate. The claim of using someone's likeness for purposes, for commercial purposes, without consent, it doesn't fly. That's how it goes. Also, before we take a break, I want to talk a little bit about your privacy, where you think you have privacy. You don't have privacy. 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
0: Welcome back. More handle on the law. Marginal legal advice. George! Hello, George.
13: Yes, how are you, Bill?
0: Yes, sir. What can I do for you?
13: Yes, sir. I just got a ticket for, it says easement parking.
0: Okay.
13: Hello?
0: Yeah, I'm here.
13: I'm sorry. Okay, so, I parked my car. It's been there, for 4 months. It's in my sister's property. She lives, in a house where there's, a long driveway. And there's about six or seven houses there. And everybody, I guess, they own their house, correct?
0: I would think so. And they all share this one driveway?
13: Yeah, there's a driveway where you go in and you
0: okay,
13: know,
0: got
13: and
0: it. And then it spins off and then it tailors off and goes into six different properties. Yeah. Okay, I got it.
13: Yeah, so, it's like a dead end.
0: I understand. I got it. So you have a cul-de-sac. Okay. So you have a driveway that everybody uses. So you got a ticket for parking there, correct?
13: Yes.
0: Okay. And
13: the reason, and, And of course, that car, I mean, I parked it there at my sister's house because, you know, my tags expired.
0: Yeah.
13: And, you know, she said that it was okay to park it there. It's
0: okay, what's you know your, what I mean? Okay, let me ask you this. How long did you park it there?
13: It's been 4 months already.
0: 4 months. And when did you get the ticket?
13: Just barely, like.
0: Okay, so what's your question?
13: Well, why would I get a ticket if it's parked on private property? I know.
0: Because if it's on the driveway,

0: It's shared by everybody.
1: Yes.
0: And by the way, does everybody own 1/6 of that driveway? Is that a community driveway? I assume there's an HOA. There's something going on there. But let me ask you this. What if you had everybody say okay to people parking in that driveway? So you'd have cars up and down the thing. Well, she said it was okay. Well, he said it was okay. I could park here.
1: Yes, I do understand that. You know,
0: yeah,
1: I mean,
0: that's
1: I
0: it.
1: I do understand that. So
0: yeah. So how much are they charging you for the ticket?
1: It's $83.
0: And this is the city that's ticketing you?
1: It's El Monte Police. Yes.
0: Yeah. It's the city. Okay. So now, you can say no. I don't want to pay it. What's your argument going to be?
1: Yeah.
0: What are you gonna do? Let's say you go to court. Okay. You go to traffic court.
1: Yeah.
0: And you're saying not guilty. I don't want this ticket. Well, were you parked there, George? Yes, I was. Why were you parked there? Because my sister said it was okay.
1: Yes.
0: Yeah, it's a problem. So, no, just pay the ticket. You know, that's the way it goes. Hello, Gail.
2: Over here for marginal legal advice.
0: Okay, Gail, turn down the radio. Okay, turn down the radio, Gail. You're told to turn down the radio because we have a delay. And she's going to hear about that in a moment. Gail, turn off the radio. Get on the phone. Gail, this is not good news. Okay, Gail, it's time to change the batteries in your hearing aid. Gail, are you there? Oh, God, I hate that. I just hate that. I think, Mario, is that a one-minute delay we have on the phones right now? Oh, there you go. Thank you. And you got to speak a little bit louder, and I'm glad you turned off the radio. Okay.
3: I did. I know the rules, but sorry. On the 2nd of this month, I was walking by Starbucks, and two vicious pit bulls that were sitting there with their owner attacked me. And I got lacerated from the top of my nose to the end of my chin. I ended up in the hospital for a day, put back together, plus bruises and cuts other areas. And I wonder if I should take action.
0: Yes, of course you should take action. 100%. This is one of those classic personal injury cases, and it's a good one. Why is it a good one? Well, because dog bite cases tend to be really good. If you're talking about scarring, permanent scarring, especially on the face, especially on a female face, it tends to really increase the value of the case. So now, a couple of questions that I have for you. When you say disfigured, how disfigured are you? I mean, do you look like one of those horror film protagonists?
3: I'm wearing a mask whenever I go out of the house.
0: Wow.
3: But the thing is, it only happened the 2nd of this month.
0: Yeah, it doesn't matter. So, it doesn't matter. It doesn't matter when it happened, okay?
3: I've got huge scabs on my face.
0: No, I understand. I get it. You've been bitten, and there are going to be permanent scars, and you're a woman. Now, a couple of questions. And that is, first of all, you sound old. How old are you?
3: Oh, I sound old. Sorry about that. I'm 81, but...
0: Yeah, that's pretty old. Okay, that's old. Okay, I got it. That's pretty old. So now, are you interested in dating? Are you interested in having sex?
3: No, I'm a widow, and I've had it with men.
0: You see.
3: I have a dog now, so that's fine.
0: Okay, yeah, no, you wouldn't know, because it correlates directly with injuries, wanting to have sex, and inability to have sex because... You go to a bar and you hit up on someone, and the person looks at you and goes, man, your face is so scarred up. I'm not interested. Okay, that's one issue. The other issue is how good looking are you? Because that's very important. Because
3: well,
0: the better looking you, the better. Hold on.
3: I won a beauty contest for Miss Malibu, and I was in the Miss California run-up in my day.
0: Okay, because that's the other issue. The better looking you are, the bigger the injury because you're good looking. Because frankly, a couple of scars on ugly looking women doesn't really matter. As a matter of fact, you can argue that they help your appearance. That's good. Miss Malibu, you very strong, very strong. Okay. Yes. You have, a very good classic case. the scarring really adds to the case. So I'm going to suggest you go to handleofthelaw.com. Go to my website, and you'll talk to a personal injury lawyer who is, they're very gracious.
3: I disconnected my computer recently, so can I do it by phone?
0: Well, yeah, but I don't give the phone number out because I don't remember. Yeah, you can do it by phone. It's 888-888-8668.
3: 888-888-8668. I got it. Okay.
0: Okay, and don't take any memory tests, okay? That is going to be not good for you. All right. Hey, good luck to you, Gail.
3: So you think I should?
0: Yes. Yes, you have a good case. This is a classic personal injury case, Gail. It has all of it. It has all the all the elements.
3: What should I look for? Otherwise, I'm not going to pursue.
0: You're not going to. Yes, the lawyer is going to handle it all for you. Because here is what the elements of a personal injury case are all about. Negligence, which is what you're arguing. Number one, duty. Was there a duty of care? Yes, it was a duty for the guy to keep his pit bulls from eating people. Okay, you've got causation. Were your injuries caused by the negligence? Yes, the injuries were caused by this guy not keeping his dogs from eating your face. Okay, those are the elements. And then, of course, you have damages. Clearly, you have damages. We went through that before because your face is all scarred up. And you're going to look like you got the scars from when you were dueling in Dusseldorf. You have it all. So it's a good case. Make a phone call to the website. You know, when I talk about personal injury, I will often say when I'm asked by anybody, Bill, do I have a case? And here come the elements. I go, yeah, you have a case. So I should go and get a lawyer. No, because you don't have enough damages. But I was malpracticed on, or the doctor committed malpractice. Yeah, sure looks that way to me. But what are your damages? Well, I was in the hospital for 3 days. How much is that worth? $1 million, $2 million? And lawyers do not take those kinds of cases because they get the same percentage. It's always a percentage of whatever the settlement is or whatever the jury gives to the plaintiff. And lawyers taking the same percentage, usually a third of a $100,000 case, that's $33,000 to a lawyer versus a $500,000 case, which is five times as much. And it's basically the same. 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
6: I'm Angelo Bavaro. President Trump will welcome Chinese leader Xi Jinping to the U.S. this week. Among the issues on the table,
7: Iran.
8: No country buys more oil from Iran than China. Could they use their leverage for diplomacy to try to end that seven-month conflict? Could there be some major business deals signed? President Xi is traveling with several CEOs. That's rare for China.
7: Fox's Steve Harrigan. Also this week, President Trump will meet with world leaders in New York City for the UN General Assembly.
9: On the sidelines of

0: that event. He's expected to meet with Gulf leaders amid the continued unrest with Iran. There's also new pressure on the administration over Iran. In a new Fox News poll, 7 in 10 voters say they believe the Trump administration lacks a clear strategy for ending the conflict.
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2: This evening's forecast for the Tri-Cities, mostly clear to start, becoming cloudy in the overnight. A chance of showers, low near 65. Sunshine on Monday, showers and possible thunderstorms likely, high near 86. On the hour, on the half, and when it breaks, Supertalk 92.9, Tri-Cities News Talk Leader.
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0: This is Handle on the Law, Marginal Legal Advice. Marty. Hello, Marty.
1: Hello, Marty. Or, I'm sorry. Hello, Bill. This is Marty.
0: Yes, it is. Okay. What can I do for you, Marty?
1: I work outside sales, and I'm in my office about 3 or 4 hours a week. But inside that office, there's a lot of problems, like a lot of harassment, hostile work environment, that type of stuff. And I know that some of those young ladies are taking notes and stuff like that. Not against me, but, you know, against managers and owners. How liable am I?
0: I do nothing. No, you're not at all. You don't have any duty. You don't have a duty to do anything.
1: But what if I, like, get deposed? Like, I have to tell the truth,
0: then you
1: right?
0: tell them, I saw it.
1: But then
0: you say,
1: I get fired.
0: I didn't want to get involved. There's no law or duty that says you have to get involved if you see sexual harassment or hostile work environment. All you do is tell the truth. Yeah, I saw it. Yep.
1: But then I'm putting my job at jeopardy if I tell the truth.
0: You're what?
1: I'm putting my job at jeopardy if I tell the truth.
0: Well, that's different.
1: Because I would be...
0: That's different. How about this? You think you're putting your job in jeopardy before there is a lawsuit and you go to the authorities or you go to whoever or you go to management and say... Then what's your question? What's your question then, Marty?
1: Like if these...

0: lawsuit because you're a witness. You absolutely have to tell the truth.
1: And I'll do that.
0: If it costs you your job, it costs you your job. Marty, if it costs you your job, it costs you your job. There's nothing you can do about it. How much do you like your job?
1: Well, they pay me well.
0: Okay, well, then here it is. You know, that's the price you're going to pay working for a company that sexually harasses coworkers. And you can either leave.
1: And I feel bad for them, you know.
0: Of course you do. You can either leave, saying, I'm not going to take this, or you stay, and hopefully you don't get deposed. But if they know that you have seen this or experienced in it or know about it, then, you know, you tell the truth. Let me ask you, have you seen this happen in front of your very eyeballs?
1: I have, and also when I go in there, I just hear stories. You know, about
0: The stories part, you don't have to worry about, because that's all hearsay. And, you know, here. But what you have seen, yes. And your job's going to be in jeopardy. Okay, congratulations. You know, pass the peas. Hello, John. Welcome.
2: Hey, Bill. My father died, and he had a trust. We got the paperwork of the thing to sign off from the lawyer. We have four of us, and everything's being divided equally, so nobody's contesting anything. Does the trustee, who's my older brother, is there a timeline or due date, but is there, what is the
0: there is,
2: due date
0: there
2: on
0: is,
2: that?
0: But it's not specific. It is a reasonable time, and reasonable can be anything from there are the bank accounts, just write a check out of the bank accounts and you're done. You can argue that's a few days, all the way to look at how complicated all of these properties are. There are trusts involved that have to be liquidated, that the trustee, and it can take months and months and months just to figure it out. So whatever is a reasonable time. So what kind of assets did your dad leave?
2: One house, which is up for sale.
0: Okay.
2: And a bunch of like investment type accounts, you know, that kind of stuff, and cash, and that's it. Just one
0: okay.
2: House.
0: Well, the investment and the cash should be distributed almost immediately. Okay, the fact that it's taken several months is not a good. I wouldn't argue that's reasonable. The house that's up for sale, you know, it takes as long as it takes to sell a house. So that's going to stay open until then. I would have your siblings go to the trustee and say, you know what, you're taking too long. And especially if your brother, your elderly brother is, or your older brother, is charging the estate or the trust for the time that he is spending on doing this, because maybe he's milking it for more money. I don't know. But the answer is throw in the word reasonable whenever you
2: so
0: think.
2: So what about like a year? And like, if the other siblings haven't seen it in a year, should we say like, hey, what's going on
0: if
2: here?
0: You all get together. You send an email from all of you. You have a letter, a snail mail with signed by all of you. And it may even be worth it to, if he doesn't want to cooperate and let you know and sell the stuff immediately, it may be worth it for the four of you to hire a lawyer. And basically, maybe you only need a lawyer letter. I mean, here I am. If I'm a trustee and I'm not particularly familiar with the law and I'm the trustee and I'm supposed to distribute this money and there's a bunch of cash sitting there that I didn't distribute. Now, you're not concerned that he took any money, right?
2: No.
0: Okay.
2: I don't think so.
0: So with that, Arce, you're not going to accuse him of that. If he gets a lawyer letter saying, hey, you know what? You've got some liability here because you are violating your fiduciary duty. What does he do? Does he tell the lawyer to go pound sand or does he start writing checks? I don't know your brother.
2: Well, what about the house? Can he say, well, I'm not comfortable selling the house at this price. I don't think we're going to
0: again
2: just gonna sit on
0: let's,
2: it.
0: Let's throw the word reasonable in there. He can say I'm not comfortable with this price, but if you're asking market price for this,

0: Then the question is, what are you uncomfortable with? We're listing it for market price. Well, I want it for $200,000 more. Well, houses aren't going for $200,000 more, so you're not acting reasonably.
1: Okay.
0: All right. That's what you do, and you're going to be fine. Forgot to ask how much money was involved. Damn it. How could I do that? How could I get away with not asking how much money it is?
2: This is Handle on the Law.
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10: You know, I always hate to disappoint our would-be critics who are trying to find, you know, cracks in our alliance. And what they find is a wall of granite, because the president is so clear. We have a common commitment. We don't want to see this fanatic regime in Tehran have nuclear weapons to threaten every American and to threaten the peace of the world and to threaten the existence of Israel. So we have a common goal. And it's going to be achieved either through diplomatic means or other means. But we're both committed to that.

0: Welcome back. More handle on the law. Kelly. Hi, Kelly. You're up.
1: Hi, Bill. We moved from California, North Carolina in April. And while we were moving, after the movers came and got our stuff, we had no place to go nor ready to leave yet. We stayed overnight at a hotel at one of the casinos. We gave us an ADA room. And I was taking a shower, sitting on the stool, went to stand up, fell, cracked my back really bad on the chair. And it was hurt. My husband had to come get me out of the tub because I couldn't. The tub was so slippery, and the handrail that they had was slippery. It didn't have coating on it to hang on to. And as I got up, got out, went to bed, my husband did the same damn thing while trying to stand up from the chair. He slipped and fell, and he got himself out of the tub. And I thought it was sore the next day, and we told him about it. We both fell. And it was sore the next day, but it got worse and worse. And now the doctor says he thinks I split part of the back muscle, and there's a big lump in my back. And it's sometimes really hard to get out of bed in the morning and even move around. I can't.
0: Okay, well, how serious is it? Okay, got it. All right, so seems like there's liability. Okay, they screwed up. Fair enough. And you've been injured. Fair enough. There's a couple questions, though. And that is, your back is sore. You have a bump in your back. Do you know why? Is there a disc that's been blown out?
1: They think I split a muscle.
0: I don't even know how to split a muscle. Okay. All right. So what's your question?
1: And it fell back on this back of the chair. When I hit the back of the chair with my back, it just like split it.
0: Okay. How do you know it split it? That's what the doctor said. There's an MRI showing it. You've got
1: proof. They did a scan thing.
0: Okay. So let's assume. Okay. Fair enough. So let's assume that, in fact, there were those damages. So there are a couple of issues going on here. And one of them is the Indian casino. Now, Indian land it's not easy. This is not just your standard lawsuit. You're suing a sovereign nation Indian land is actually not part of the United States. It's really strange how it works.
1: Right.
0: They're quasi independent.
1: Yes,
0: so it's definitely time to see a personal injury lawyer. There's no question about that.
1: My question is, they gave me, it's an ADA rated room, which means someone from the state of California rated that as an ADA room, and it's not, because it doesn't, the floor, the tub floor is so slick that you could ice skate on it.
0: I don't think that matters. I don't think that matters, because you've got, they put it in, ADA or not put it in, they put in these bars, and you fell because of the defect, either installation, hopefully it's installation, and you can go after them. If it's manufacturing, oh, it's a whole different world. But yeah, I mean, it's real simple. You go to a personal injury lawyer, and you go to a decent one, a good lawyer, and he or she takes it from there, because you're talking about a pretty complicated case. All right, so you can go to the website.
1: I can't reach or I can't twist or turn a certain way.
0: No, I understand. I get it. You're back. Listen, I just came out of bank injury. 5 years ago? I mean, I was such a mess. I had to have back surgery. Because they had to fuse my back.
1: I've listened to you for 30 some odd years.
0: Yeah, well, that's scary. Unfortunately, there was no one for me to sue. How depressing is that? So definitely want to go to a personal injury lawyer website. That's easy. Linda, you got a fairly interesting one. What can I do for you?
2: Linda?
0: Yes, ma'am. Yes.
2: On the 4th of July, I was at a relative's house watching our own fireworks, but the next door neighbor was shooting off illegal fireworks, and one of them exploded right in front of me, and it damaged my hearing. I went to the urgent care right away the next morning, and then they sent me for a hearing test and set me up with an ENT, and I do have damages. It's nerve damage.
0: Okay. Fair enough. So if you have, I don't know if you have permanent damage. Can you hear me?
2: Yes.
0: Okay.
2: Yeah. I can hear, but it's.
0: No, I understand. So you've got, all right.
2: Incredible.
0: So you have, okay. Perfect. So you have a legitimate injury. Now the issue is, who do you go after? I would think the homeowner, and that is an easy one.

0: maybe the manufacturer of the fireworks. I mean, the homeowner.
1: They were illegal fireworks.
0: Oh, yeah, I don't understand. What does that mean, illegal fireworks?
1: Well, you know, in California, in most cities, you can't shoot off the big ones that go way up in the air and explode. And that's what these were.
0: Okay. And was it in a county where you can't even have fireworks, like L.A. County?
1: No, it was in in the city of Fontana, and you can have the safe and sane ones.
0: Okay. I think the issue is... I believe the issue is probably going to be a straight homeowner's policy, luckily, and you go after the owner of the house. Well, and again, that's where you go. And of course, the more deaf you are, the better the case. You know that, don't you?
1: Yeah.
0: Hello?
1: Well,
0: I had.
1: Okay.
0: All right. You really want? I got a lot of personal injury calls. So let's move. Let's go ahead and move in a different direction. Hi, Sarah. Hello, Sarah, you there?
2: Hello.
0: Oh, hello.
2: Hello?
0: Yes, Sarah.
2: Yes,
0: you're up. Yes, ma'am.
2: I heard you.
0: Yeah.
2: First of all, I want to tell you that I had no idea that Baby Shark was so long.
0: It can be very long. It can be very, very long. I've had this go on for several minutes, and people, you ever seen the movie, Martian Attacks, Mars Attack? Yeah, where people's head explode, or these Martians' head explode? That's very close to what happens when you listen to Baby Shark enough. Okay, what can I do for you?
2: Okay, 15 years ago, DWP, unbeknownst to me, came to my home and replaced my meter with a commercial meter for the power. Then fast forward to last year, I decided to put in solar units, and the solar person wanted to see my records for power usage. And they said that I was being billed as a commercial property. So I went to DWP, and after a few months of back and forth and counseling by phone with an attorney, they admitted, yes, they had put a commercial meter on my property. They came back and put a residential meter on my property and gave me 3 months credit on 15 years of back. There's a special bill in addition to the regular residential bill for commercial use.
0: How much more money do you think you spent? Not over 15 years, because the statute only goes back probably three
2: right.
0: or 4 years. So let's go back 3 years, hypothetically. How much more?
2: Well, I figured out that they keep records for 7 years.
0: Okay.
2: And they sent me copies of the records, and I figured that they owed me $29,900.
0: Okay. But that goes back over 7 years. You still have an issue of a statute of limitations. You can only go back so far. And now the question is, how did you figure out $29,000?
2: Adding up each one of the additional total fees for having the commercial meter.
0: Okay, how much did you know what the difference is? How much did you know what the difference was? I paid this amount of money for commercial. It would have cost me this much money, and there's the difference. How did you figure that out?
2: Okay, on the bill, there is the water, the power, the sewer.
0: Right.
2: And there's also a whole section for the commercial additional fees.
0: Okay, that's the way they do it. So it shows crystal clear what the commercial fees. Okay, well, then that's fairly easy. So
2: yes.
0: The problem is you got a wobbler there. Because it's probably too much for a small claims case and not enough for an attorney. That's the problem.
2: Yeah.
0: Unless there are attorney's fees going on. So you get to call an attorney just to find out whether you... Go ahead.
2: I have spoken with an attorney several times.
0: Yeah, I didn't want to take the case, did he?
2: By email.
0: Okay, it doesn't matter.
2: No, they were not allowed to take cases. It was called Ask Attorneys or Ask Lawyers.
0: Oh, that's a referral. That's a referral business. That's a straight referral
2: right.
0: business. Yeah, no, no, no.
2: Right.
0: You have a straight commercial case. You have to go directly to a lawyer and find one. And I would just, okay. you do an internet search, DWP, lawsuits, attorneys, and you'll find a lawyer. And you have to talk to a lawyer directly. Yeah, you got to be a little careful because when you go on website, not handleonthelaw.com, but all these other websites, find a lawyer. I don't know if that one is one of them, but, you know, we're lawyers, whatever. Those are generally commercial. Those are generally referral sites, and lawyers pay to be on them. Now, here's another one where you really can get screwed. 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
9: The war wears on. I'm Angelo Bavaro, Fox News. Americans are losing confidence in the president as the conflict with Iran reaches month 7. Fox's Alex Hogan.
10: In a new Fox News poll, 7 in 10 voters say they believe the Trump administration lacks a clear strategy for ending the conflict. That includes 95% of Democrats, 83% of independents, and 43% of Republicans. The ongoing unrest causing gas prices to soar, and President Trump says he believes Americans are willing to pay.
11: Iran will not have a nuclear weapon. Now, for that, people are going to have to pay some extra gas. I think most people, if they had a vote on lower gas prices or letting Iran have a nuclear weapon, I'd be willing to vote that it would be a massive landslide.
10: And a growing number, 47% of voters say they believe the conflict will make the U.S. less safe in the long run.
9: This comes as diesel prices hit a new record Sunday, surpassing $6.50 per gallon, according to AAA. Hours after Saudi Arabia's capital was attacked, the State Department issuing a safety alert to Americans overseas regarding travel disruptions.
12: The alert is once again warning Americans in the region of possible airspace closures, flight cancellations, and travel disruptions. These are periodic reminders. And also for U.S. government employees who work in Saudi Arabia, they will require special authorization to be there. Saudi Arabia says it foiled the Iran-backed Houthi rebels' attack on its capital of Riyadh, intercepting and destroying a ballistic missile there. Some residents say they heard an explosion. This happening near King Khaled International Airport, causing travel disruptions there. And for the first time in months, emergency air raid alerts sounded across the capital. The Houthis also tried to attack spots near the Red Sea, but those were thwarted as well.
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9: President Trump announcing his administration's next steps to ramp up the development of artificial intelligence.
12: President Trump does not want federal regulation, but he's still taking action, announcing a new position in the White House, posting, quote, "I am forming the AI force, much like I did for Space Force, which has been a tremendous success in my first term. Now, to that end, I will be announcing the near future AI czar." Now, the president has dismissed Democrats who have been recently fighting for tighter regulations, calling their concerns politically motivated. Republicans are acknowledging AI safety, though. House Speaker Mike Johnson says lawmakers need to strike a balance between putting guardrails in place without losing our edge in a global competition with China.
9: Fox's Dana Marie McNichol. The midterm elections are getting underway with mail ballots already going out and early voting beginning in some states. Polls show the high cost of living is a major concern for voters. Senate Majority Whip John Barrasso of Wyoming telling NBC's Meet the Press, Republicans are focused on affordability.
16: And that's why we need more American energy production. We need to get rid of regulations. We need to do more with permitting. That's legislation we're working on now. The president and Republicans are focused on all of those things.
9: Democrats have pointed to the U.S. conflict with Iran and President Trump's tariffs for raising prices for Americans and say they will do more to lower the cost of living than Republicans. President Trump will welcome Chinese leader Xi Jinping to the U.S. this week in his first state visit in more than a decade. President Trump is also holding a state dinner for the Chinese president, and several top tech leaders are expected to attend. But first, the president will meet with New York City Mayor Zohran Mamdani Monday at Gracie Mansion ahead of the U.N. General Assembly. City Hall says the talks will focus strictly on critical issues affecting New Yorkers. I'm Angelo Bavaro. And this is Fox News.
17: This evening's forecast for the Tri-Cities, mostly clear to start, becoming cloudy in the overnight. A chance of showers, low near 65. Sunshine on Monday, showers and possible thunderstorms likely, high near 86. On the hour, on the half, and when it breaks, Supertalk 92.9, Tri-Cities News Talk Leader.
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1: This is Handle on the Law, marginal legal advice, where I tell you, you have absolutely no case. Okay, this has to do with universities and the Trump administration. The Trump administration, as you know, hates wokeism, hates anything to deal with DEI, diversity, inclusion, all of that. And so the fight continues. Now, where do you find most DEI programs? Some businesses, although they have cut way back on those, and you have schools. That's where the big one is. And there the argument is because the Trump administration hates that. And so there's a new IRS proposal that threatens universities' tax-exempt status over diversity programs. If the universities now have to give up their tax-exempt status, that probably wipes out the university because it's predicated on, well, certainly the basis of it, it doesn't pay taxes. It is a god-awful mess. And so what is going on? Well, the Trump administration has filed lawsuits, is withholding funding in many cases, lawsuits like crazy going back and forth, mainly from the universities against the Trump administration. And the courts have been pretty good about going against the administration and just arbitrarily saying that's a DEI program. Because how do you determine what a DEI program is? What, Chicano studies? Clearly, I mean, that would be DEI. African-American studies, yeah. But how about admission standards? That's the big ones. Admission standards, how DEI, you know, you can't use race as a factor in admitting students, but they do an end around by asking or in the application, where do you live? What kind of work do you do? Are you the first student in your family to go to college? I mean, there are a bunch of factors. Can you determine basically, yeah, we've got someone who's a minority. And the Trump administration is saying any connection to DEI, we're going to go ahead and, take away your tax-exempt status. And when you have places like Harvard and UCLA that rely on governmental money, I mean in the tunes of hundreds of millions of dollars in grants, usually for scientific research, that is, it's Trump administration effectively saying getting rid of DEI is more important to us than doing any kind of a scientific or medical research. So that we're talking about 18,000 high schools, universities, trade schools, 750 students who qualify for scholarships that are tied to race, ethnicity, or national identity. That's another one that would particularly schools' admissions programs. All right. So much for that. Let's go ahead and take some phone calls. Bob, you're up first this hour. What can I do for you, Bob?
2: Bill, I live next door to a grumpy old man, probably in his mid-70s. He complains about everything, cars parked in front of his house, kids are making too much noise, etc. He does a lot of landscaping in his front yard every day, planting this, trimming that, whatever. But while he does it, he carries a sidearm. It's an open carry, loaded revolver, not concealed. And I don't like this so much, so I asked him, why does he do it? He says, because I can. My question is, can he?
1: Nope. This is California, correct?
2: Correct.
1: He cannot. It's against the law in California. California has some of the strictest gun control laws out there. One of them being... I live in California. We don't have an open carry law. In other words, he is guilty of a misdemeanor straight out. The cops will come around.
2: Oh,
1: it's okay. Either it's a year in jail or $1,000 fine or both. Call the police. Okay. It's that simple. Don't even tell him. Well, just call the cops. And then what he's going to do go ahead.
2: Well, one last thing on this old neighbor. He's actually me. So thanks for the input. Have a great day.
1: He's actually you. Whoa. Oh, that's interesting. Well, make sure you shoot someone because that really opens it up legally. Well, I don't have a neighbor who does that. Isn't that interesting? Wow. All right. Let me get this icon going. Gordon. Hi, Gordon. Welcome.
3: Hi, Mr. Handel.
1: Yes.
3: I got a question. What are the steps to pay off a judgment court ordered? How do I get the exact amount? And if I pay that judgment, will my real estate lien be removed? And okay. I got one more thing to ask you. The calls that you take off air, will you put that on a podcast? Because I'd love to hear those calls.
1: Oh, well, thank you. That's actually a very good idea. Ooh, thank you for that. I appreciate the advice. Not bad. Okay, I'll look into that. That makes sense. Okay, so your question is, how do you pay off a judgment? Well, you can do it by check. You can wire the money. You can do it with $100 bills. You can do it with nickels if you're a real a-hole. But that's probably not your question. You probably know how to pay someone off. What you do is you pay the plaintiff the amount of the judgment straight out. You simply pay the plaintiff. Now, do you know if there is a lien on the property?
3: So the court ordered a lien, but the other side never...
1: Oh, then there is no lien.
3: Docket it.
1: Then there's no lien.
3: Okay, there's no lien.
1: You can find out if there's a lien simply by pulling title. There is no lien, and I don't even think you have to tell the other side to remove the lien if there isn't a lien. Now, what I would do is check on a regular basis. I would check every month for a while, and then if nothing happens within a few months and you check in a year and there's no lien, you're fine. We'll show you paid off a judgment on your credit, which is not very good. It shows that there was a judgment, which screws up your credit. It shows that it was paid, which helps a little bit, but not a whole lot. But there's not much you can do other than pay it. Because what ends up happening, interest accrues, and if you pay it, you pay it. Now, let me tell you, if you have privacy, you don't. Privacy doesn't exist. It's just not out there. 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

0: Welcome back. Handle on the Law, Marginal Legal Advice. Erica. Hi, Erica. Welcome.
1: Hi. I was in a minor car accident, and the police report says it was my fault. But the other driver involved was not insured, and it was not his car that he was driving. I guess it was his uncle's car. And the truck is a 2003 old car. I'm wondering, can any of those two be the owner of the car or the uninsured driver?
0: Easy. You find out who the owner is with the DMV records. You'll find out exactly who the owner is.
1: Yeah, but can any of them sue me? Can they sue me?
0: Oh, yeah, probably. If you're at fault, they can sue you. Now, the driver of the car, what do you mean he's not insured? Individuals are not insured. The vehicles are insured.
1: Right. Well, he was driving with, it was not his car.
0: It doesn't matter. Was the car insured?
1: I don't know. Probably, yeah. Let's say
0: yes. Okay. So, all right. So, it's your fault. Yes, he can sue you. And by the way, under the state law, you have to have insurance, which they probably had minimum. Of course they can sue you. The driver can sue you. The owner of the car can sue you for the physical damage. Of course.
1: But my insurance already paid them for.
0: Then you're done. Then it's over. Then they can't sue you.
1: Okay.
0: It's finished. Erica,
1: okay.
0: They got paid.
1: Thank you.
0: All right. Sandy, it's your turn. Welcome to the show.

0: I have one adult brother, and my 88-year-old father lives with me. He's lived with us for the last 5 years. In his will, he has everything divided between my brother and me, 50-50. And I'm just wondering, this sounds selfish, but shouldn't I be compensated for paying all his expenses while he lives with me?
1: That doesn't sound selfish at all. But let me look at what the law says. No, you can't. No, it's out of your pocket. It's considered voluntary unless there was some kind of agreement. In the will, it says Sandy shall be compensated for taking care of me. And it has to be pretty specific, by the way. Let's say $200 a month or $500 a month. If it just says she'll be compensated, that doesn't help you, because who decides what the compensation is? Whoever the executor of the will can say, all right, it's $5 a month. Although you could probably sue if it says you can be compensated. And if it doesn't, you are out of luck. How long were you taking care of your dad? How much money did you spend taking care of him? And how much money are you getting under the will?
0: Well, he's still alive. He's in pretty good health. He's been living with us for 5 years. He's mobile, and he doesn't need any care.
1: Right.
0: And his estate is just over $4 million.
1: Okay. Well, you simply have a nice conversation with him, Dad. I'm prepared to take care of you, and please write your will such that I will get compensated if he feels okay about it. You go to a lawyer on this one, because this is not easy to put together, a trust and estate lawyer, and you come up with some formula. If X number of years you do it per year, and you say, this is what taking care of me means, the more specific you get, the easier it's going to be for you, and it's going to be harder to attack or contest. Okay? And how many beneficiaries are under? Go ahead.
0: It's just me and my brother. What about him giving me, say he would give me money,
1: Your brother? Yeah, you can ask him. Sure, you can ask him, depending what kind of brother he is. You can. But I would get it from your dad, because, even when your brother says, of course, Sandy, I'll be more than happy to give you money. He doesn't have to. And by the way, I don't know who your brother is. I don't know what your relationship with your brother, but I can tell you right now, you're going to get screwed. There's no question.
0: Yeah.
1: Your brother's going to screw you over. Guaranteed. No question about that. Deborah. Hi, Deborah. Welcome.
2: Yes, I was rear-ended in an accident. The car was totaled. It wasn't my fault. It's the other driver. The insurance company, I had previously installed a radiator that cost me $1,000, and the insurance wants to only give me $150 for that radiator. I don't know if I should pursue.
1: Oh, no, it's the value of the car. It doesn't matter what you put in the car. Doesn't matter at all. You could have put in $5,000 in a car that's worth $3,000, and you're going to get $5,000. I had an old Volvo station wagon. It was really neat, and I spent a fortune basically bringing it back to brand new. It was still an 8-year-old car, and so what they did is pay me for a mint 8-year-old car, and it didn't matter how much I put into it. So are you dealing with the insurance company yourself?
2: Yes.
1: Okay.
2: That wasn't the issue.
1: I'm asking because if you don't like what the insurance company says, I was going to tell you what the alternative is. And that's why I'm asking how, if you were injured. And if you weren't injured, so it's just the value of the car. Yes, you can deal with the insurance company on your own. You don't want a lawyer for that. And now it's a question of what the value of the car is. And if the value of the car is a new radiator, the radiator brings it up, it brings it up. But all you had to get is the value of the car. Hopefully, you're dealing with an insurance company. Well, you know what insurance companies are all about, for sure. All right. Eric, you've been there for a while. What can I do for you, Eric?
3: Yeah, is this Bill?
1: Yeah, it is.
3: Hey, Bill. Listen, I got about a 20-second explanation of what I've got going on, and I'm going to ask you my question.
1: Okay.
3: I live in a Southern California HOA. It's about 35 years old. There's about 72 single-family houses in this HOA. It was created about 35 years ago, as I said. And when the CCNRs and covenants were created, there was no fine policy put in place.
1: Okay.
3: So now, originally, you know, when our first people moved here, you know, they adhered to the CCNRs regardless of that. But over the years, that's changed. And what my question to you is there a way to create a fine policy without having to get a two-thirds vote from the residents?
1: Depends on what the It depends on what the CCNRs say. Now, can you change it with a majority vote? Who knows? Because if you need a two-thirds vote under the CCNRs, obviously you need a two-thirds vote. Unless you change the CCNRs where you don't need a two-thirds vote, which you probably could do with a majority, and you can establish a fine system. You are allowed to change the CCNRs. But here's the other problem you have. California just passed a law a few months ago that limits the fine that a homeowner must pay to
3: $100. $100, man.
1: $100, which is really no fine at all. Because you know what people are doing? They're painting their houses purple. The HOA comes down, and normally it would have the power to say, repaint it, get rid of that paint, paint it the same color as everybody else, and I don't care what it costs you. Now it's a $100 fine, so people are painting and just paying a fine.
3: Yeah.
1: So you got to deal with that. But the answer is, yes, you can change it. And do you need a two-thirds vote? You're changing that, too. Yes, and I think you can do that with a simple majority. Now, if you notice that this hour, I've been talking a whole lot about personal injury. Oh, man, I've been talking about personal injury. And I have suggested to people who have been injured, it wasn't their fault, and they were injured. 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
8: Kathleen Maloney, a federal immigration agent shot and wounded a man during an operation in Austin, Texas this morning.
9: The patient was stable, vital signs were stable, but in serious condition. They were transported off the scene within 9 minutes of arrival of EMS resources.
8: EMS chief Rob Lukrecht, Democratic Congressman Greg Kassar calling for an investigation and saying ICE should leave Austin. Chinese President Xi Jinping set to visit Washington this week for his first state visit in more than a decade. Trade and Iran, the likely hot topics.
10: No country buys more oil from Iran than China. Could they use their leverage for diplomacy to try to end that 7-month conflict? Could there be some major business deals signed? President Xi is traveling with several CEOs.
8: Fox's Steve Harrigan in Beijing. 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
11: This evening's forecast for the Tri-Cities, mostly clear to start, becoming cloudy in the overnight. A chance of showers, low near 65. Sunshine on Monday. Showers and possible thunderstorms likely, high near 86. On the hour, on the half, and when it breaks, Super Talk 92.9, Tri-Cities News Talk Leader.
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7: Mandami's aide, his top aide, Sia Weaver, said if you don't believe in the government's sacred right to seize property, it's over.
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0: This is Handle on the Law, Marginal Legal Advice. Hello, Sherry. You're up.
1: Hello.
0: Yes.
1: Hi, Bill. I have a probate case that's been going on for 5 years. 120 subpoenas have been issued, including my personal bank account and my mom's accountant for taxes, and endless challenges to the accounting. There have been 3 settlement conferences, but the opposing counsel has asked for an outrageous amount, and we have not been able to settle.
0: Okay.
1: These are my questions. What happened to the no contest clause? And 2, why are we still here after 5 years?
0: Because it was ever... that's easy. How much money are we talking about, Sherry?
1: $2 million.
0: $2 million. That's kind of weird that it go that long for $2 million.
1: Yes.
0: Well, the no contest clause, here's what's going to happen. The court has to determine whether the new contest, the no contest clause, is even affected or effective. And what the no contest clause is, and virtually every trust, every will has one. If anybody comes in and attacks or contests this will or this trust, they don't get any money, or they get a dollar. Okay, so that is easy. I have one in my trust. I have one in the will, and that hopefully stops people from going in, people who think they should get a case or think they should get some money. But the argument is that that's invalid for duress,
1: right,
0: for whatever reason. So that's one issue the court has to deal with. And then the other issue is how much money goes to which party. So the argument is the entire will or the entire trust has to be looked at. And they're going to argue maybe the trust is invalid, maybe a term or two is wrongly being interpreted. The only way to do this, you're going to have to go to court on this. There's going to be a court battle the way you describe it. There's no way around it. 500
1: right.
0: subpoenas? They're going to, boy, there's more than $2 million in legal fees involved in this.
1: Oh, my God.
0: That is crazy. Who's the trustee?
1: I am the trustee.
0: Okay. Well, you're allowed to pay your attorney out of the trust.

0: Okay.
1: To settle.
0: And there, I guarantee you, they're spending more than half a million on legal fees, but that's based on what you're describing. Yeah.
1: Right.
0: 5 years and all the subpoenas. Yeah, all you can do is keep on defending, and then your attorney or the attorney for the trust just demands a trial. And now the others. Go ahead.
1: That's the other question. I do have an attorney for the trust. Is it time after all these years to get an attorney to just represent me?
0: No, it should be the same. No. You are not responsible. You are the trustee. Now, it could be that you are personally responsible because you've done something wrong, but I doubt that. But maybe you do. And then you argue that the estate should defend you. And then the other side starts arguing that, no, you should defend yourself, but they don't have a case on that, I don't think. Well, maybe they do, because they're going to argue the estate itself shouldn't pay. You got a mess on your hands. Just tell your attorney.
1: Yeah,
0: are you a defendant in the case? Are you being sued personally?
1: No.
0: All right, you're fine then. You're fine. Yeah, you're fine. I wouldn't worry about that. What a mess that is. Boy, do you need a trust and estate lawyer on that one for sure. Andy. Hello, Andy. Welcome to Handle on the Law.
2: Hi, Phil.
0: Yes.
2: Thank you for taking my call.
0: Yes, go ahead.
2: I have a question.
0: All right, where are you from? Hold on a minute. I always love to talk about accents. Where are you from originally?
2: Vietnam.
0: Oh, you're Vietnamese. Okay. When did you come to the United States? When did you come to the United States?
2: 1984.
0: Oh, 84. Okay. Was that before? Were you one of those boat people?
2: Yes.
0: Ooh, and that's a lot of thousands of miles. Oh, wow.
2: Yeah.
0: Oh, that's Andy. You've got some guts. I mean, you really have balls, unless a shark ate him. Well, you were in the water. I have no idea. But
2: A lot of people got killed.
0: Yeah, I know. A lot of people. Did people die on the boat that you were on?
2: No, our boat did not get the pirate.
0: Good for you. I mean, you were very lucky.
2: Yeah.
0: Wow. I mean, these are people that come over and, you know, you talk about Cubans that go, and they're going 90 miles. Andy went thousands of miles on those little boats.
2: Yes.
0: All right. What can I do for you, Andy?
2: I have a question. Yesterday I got arrested for a petty theft.
0: You were arrested for petty theft?
2: Yes.
0: Okay. And don't admit it or not admit it at this point, because you don't want to admit it, because you don't want that to be used against you if you go to trial.
2: Mm-hmm.
0: What were you arrested for?
2: I don't know. It's like being stupid and go to Home Depot and steal a switch like $20 worth.
0: Oh, okay. Well, don't. Okay. So you got committed or you were, all right, arrested for stealing $20 worth of goods and small. Okay. Fair enough. So what happened and what's your question?
2: So they gave me the court day is November 11th. And do I need a lawyer with me?
0: That's a good question.
2: Defendant?
0: You know, unless you are saying no and defending it and saying you didn't do it, I don't think so. You can get a lawyer. Mm-hmm. How poor are you, Andy?
2: Not too poor.
0: Yeah, that's because you're Vietnamese and you came over as a boat person and you work your ass off. And and that's the typical story of the Vietnamese immigrants. And let me tell you, this is what makes America great, is people like Andy coming here and taking that kind of risk. And then you go ahead and steal some stuff from Home Depot. So not only are you brave, you're also an idiot. But you've already admitted that.
2: Yeah.
0: Probably not. And I'll tell you why. You're gonna get a slap on the wrist. You're not gonna go to prison. You're probably gonna have to do some community service. You're going to pay some kind of a fine, and you're probably gonna get the same whether you have a lawyer or not. Yeah, I would talk. Well, no, you don't want to talk to a criminal attorney, because a criminal attorney is going to say, oh, yeah, you need a lawyer. Need a lawyer. I can do a lot for you.
2: So,
0: you know what I would do is I would can you contact the I would contact a criminal lawyer.

0: But through an organization, not directly. I mean, there are pro bono organizations where you say, I just need a lawyer. I just need advice. Do I need a lawyer or not? And there are all kinds of pro bono, low cost organizations out there that help. Matter of fact, there's probably the National Associations of Lawyers who help boat people out of Vietnam who steal stuff from Home Depot. I'm sure that there's someone out there. And ask the question, because I don't think, and with criminal law, I jump in and say, you know, you need advice more than I can give you, because I don't want, if I'm wrong, I mean, there you are, go to prison, and you become sodomized by, 14 guys who want you to be their girlfriend. So you don't want to really follow my advice too carefully. But I definitely would see a criminal lawyer, but through that organization, as I said, not directly. And just ask that question, and they'll tell you, no, you really don't, because you're going to get the same penalty whether you have one or you don't. That's what I would do. Yeah. It's a hell of a story, by the way. I mean, if you know anything about these boat people that come over, some die on the boats coming over there. I mean, thousands of dollars, and there's 40, 50, 80 people on a boat that should carry only 20. All right, let me give you a scenario, and this actually happened. There's a man who had insurance, of course, car insurance, and it jumped 20%. And he said, wait a minute, this, I don't have any accidents. I don't have any tickets. What's going on here? So he started digging in and he found out the car was reporting him and his driving record. And that's why the insurance company charged him extra money. They didn't like the way he drove. Not tickets. I'm just talking about his just the way he drives. And here's what happened. A data broker got that information because it's there on the internet and then sold it to the insurance company. 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

0: And welcome back. More handle on the law, marginal legal advice. Jim. Hello, Jim.
1: Yes, hello, Bill. Good to hear from you.
0: Yes, it is.
1: Okay. I got a DUI 2 days ago. I was at my house. I came home. I was home for 30 minutes. Apparently, I got a call from an anonymous call or whatever, a call, and they said that I was drinking and driving. They knocked on the door, so it was a wellness check. I opened up the door. I came out. They talked to me, and I said, well, yeah, I've been here, and yes, have I been drinking? Yeah, I've been home for 30 minutes, and yes, I've been drinking. They gave a breathalyzer test. It came up above 0.08, and I got drinking and driving arrest and spent 12 hours in jail.
0: Okay, and then they did you make bail?
1: I didn't need bail, no.
0: They just let you
1: they
0: out?
1: Just held me.
0: Okay, they let you out. And did they give
1: They held me for 12 hours.
0: I understand, but did they give you a citation of any kind, or they just let you out?
1: No, I was charged with drinking and driving. So
0: yes. You were, and so you're still looking at a drinking and driving charge?
1: Yes.
0: Okay, well, they're not going to get you for that, because if you were home for half an hour and they show up and said you were drinking and driving, were you drinking? And go, yeah, we said, yeah, I've been drinking at home. And so someone calls up anonymously and says, you're drunk driving, or what did they say? You're weaving all over the road? You're not driving appropriately? How did they know? How did that person know you were drinking?
1: Right.
0: That's the entire point. That's the entire point. That is it. I mean, think about this. I see you changing lanes and just weaving through traffic. So I immediately call the cops to go, here's a guy who is weaving through traffic. And by the way, a cop can't nail you for that because a cop has to see it. Just because someone says it? I mean, that's crazy. Can you imagine? Can you imagine if I didn't like you? I call the police and I said, no, here he is. Jim has been driving erratically and he is drunk. So the cop shows up. And half an hour later, you're at home, and now you have alcohol in your system.

0: I mean, that's a zero case. So you're going to get that.
1: They told me it wouldn't matter if I was drinking at home. They need to see what I blow. And I go,
0: that's not true. That's not true. Because that means you can't. So here it is. You can't drive erratically and then go home and drink without getting arrested. I mean, come on. That is crazy. So I'll tell you the part that I'm shocked is not the 12. All of it. They shouldn't have picked you up. They certainly.
1: Well, they knocked
0: just start
1: with a wellness check.
0: I understand. Someone called and all right. They're allowed to make a wellness check if someone calls and makes any kind of a reasonable accusation. They're for the safety of who's ever there. All right. So that's legitimate. At least the argument is they're acting good faith. But the point of them arresting you for drinking and driving. I mean, think about that. That is.
1: Based on someone that called and said I was drinking and driving.
0: How did that person know you were drinking?
1: They didn't know. They know.
0: That's correct.
1: Because they hate me.
0: That is correct.
1: No,
0: they didn't.
1: My neighbors hate me because
0: okay,
1: I sit in my car and I look at
0: it. It doesn't matter. It doesn't matter. It doesn't matter that your neighbors hate you. I can understand why your neighbors hate you just talking to you. There's no case there. I don't understand how the cops could ever arrest you. That's actually a civil rights violation. That may even be worth calling a civil rights attorney, although you were in jail only for 12 hours. And, you know, you haven't been fired.
1: Because I don't go to jail.
0: I understand. But, I don't see anything there.
1: So you're saying ACLU?
0: Maybe, but they're not going to take it because your damages, you've been in jail for 12 hours. And I can't imagine they're going to do anything and not drop the case. I mean, that's insane. They would have to argue that the person who called knew that he was drunk. How? I don't know. Because he was weaving in and out of traffic. Well, I've weaved in and out of traffic, and I don't drink. And so half an hour, they come home, and go, yeah, okay, I've been drinking at home, which is perfectly legal. So that's completely nuts. I mean, that is completely crazy nuts. Hello, Doug. Welcome to Handle on the Law.
2: Yes, I've got some oil property, and it's not that much, but I want to transfer it from my name into my trust. And the company's telling me I need a deed. How do I go about that?
3: There is a deed to that property. So you say you have some oil property. How are you holding that oil property?
2: It was my mother's, and I inherited it from her. She's
3: okay.
2: Passed.
3: So I'm assuming there's a document there someplace that says your mom owns it, or you own it, right? There's a deed there.
2: Probably in the record somewhere.
3: Okay,
2: yes.
3: It is. It'll be recorded in the county. And if it's still in your mom's name, you don't own it. And there's no way you can transfer it because you don't own it. You can't transfer what you don't own. Now, I'm assuming your mom is no longer with us, right?
2: Correct.
3: Okay. So now, and when did she die?
2: Eight years ago.
3: All right. So you still have a piece of property that is owned by your mom and has to be transferred to you. I'm assuming you're the sole beneficiary. Do you have brothers or sisters, any of that?
2: It was split three ways. It was divested, and we're each getting a check for royalties.
3: Okay, but not the ownership of the property.
2: Probably not. I need to investigate.
3: So here's what the three of you have to do. Is first of all, and this is probably going to take, I would guess, a trust and estate lawyer. How much is what are we talking about? Value of the property? How much are you getting a month?
2: About $140 a year.
3: $140,000 a year?
2: No, $140.
3: Oh, why are you bothering, Doug?
2: I know. So just
3: why are you bothering? Just you know what? Just take the money. I mean, here's what you have to do. You basically have to file something called an affidavit of you have to show that there is a death, obviously, with a death certificate. Then you have to show that the only people that are living are the three of you, and by law, the three of you would get a third of the property each. You all own the property. And then all three of you have to sign a deed once you get the ownership of the property, transferring it over to the trust. So we have to go through all of those steps. Now, I'm sure your mom just wrote the people that write the checks, the royalty checks, saying, instead of paying me, just pay my three kids. Right? That's easy. The rest of it is, it's not that easy. I mean, you can do it. And what if you had to sell the property, what is it worth? What's a property that spins off $140 a year worth?
2: It's nothing because it's a percentage of a well.
3: Yeah, I understand. If the well, you know, I mean, oil could go back up to $800 a barrel, but I just leave it alone. Forget the trust.
2: Thanks for your help.
3: Yeah, yeah.
2: Thanks
3: just
2: for your help.
3: It's okay, you got it. Yeah, sometimes it just ain't worth it.
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11: An ICE shooting in Texas. I'm Kathleen Maloney, Fox News. An immigration enforcement agent shot a man in Austin, Texas today. Austin Travis County EMS Chief Rob Lucas says the man was brought to a hospital within minutes.
12: One individual was identified suffering from a gunshot wound. The patient was stable, vital signs were stable, but in serious condition. They were transported off the scene within 9 minutes of arrival of EMS resources and transported to a local trauma center.
11: Texas Democratic Congressman Greg Cesar says the investigation into the shooting should continue, and he told reporters ICE should leave Austin. Eight people were injured following a shooting Saturday night north of Orlando in the Florida town of Sanford. The police department says it happened during a gathering at a home, but they're not saying yet if they know what led to that incident. A new warning for Americans in the Middle East as President Trump weighs whether to take action in Iran. Fox's Trey Yingst in Tel Aviv.
13: Tension does remain high across the Middle East as the State Department is once again warning American citizens here to remain vigilant. An alert went out to Americans overnight warning them of possible airspace closures and flight cancellations. The message was sent by U.S. embassies in various capitals, including Jerusalem. While the trigger for these alerts is unknown, Israeli officials had previously warned Iran against attacking their country during the Jewish high holidays. The holiest day in Judaism, Yom Kippur, begins amid concerns of regional escalation. The Iranians remain defiant, saying they won't re-engage with the United States until all of their conditions are met. This includes ending the conflict on all fronts, unfreezing Iranian assets, and stopping the naval blockade.
11: CENTCOM Commander Admiral Brad Cooper says the U.S. has helped escort 1 billion barrels of oil through the Strait of Hormuz in recent months. 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
11: Ed Sheeran apologizes after a wave of artists dropped out in support of Macklemore, who was removed from his tour after his free Palestine comment. Fox's CB Cotton explains.
24: Sheeran said he never wanted to be a, quote, activist musician, while also suggesting that he really had no choice but to now speak out about the Middle East.
25: What happened in Israel and at the Nova Music Festival on October 7th was horrific and compounded centuries of Jewish pain. What is happening in Gaza is catastrophic and unjustifiable and disproportionate.
24: That was just a portion of Sheeran's opening remarks. At one point, he explained that he chose not to come out onto a secondary stage because he wasn't sure whether people would throw items at him.
11: Last week, Sheeran said it was the tour promoter's decision, but Macklemore says Sheeran told him Patriots owner, billionaire Robert Kraft, was behind his removal. The Senate shows strong support for a new bill that would overhaul college sports. Fox's Madeline Rivera in D.C. with details.
23: Protect College Sports Act. It passed a procedural vote in the Senate last week, which means it is heading to the floor for debate. The bill establishes a national standard for name, image, and likeness compensation, eliminating the confusion that comes with a patchwork of state rules. Some athletes now making millions of dollars off these deals. Currently, elite players can transfer to the highest bidder without restrictions, giving powerhouse schools an even greater advantage. And athletic departments with tight margins are redirecting funds from lower revenue sports to avoid losing top football and basketball recruits.
11: Connecticut Democrat Senator Chris Murphy argues that the bill will protect billions of dollars that sports industry executives are making over the athletes, while critics argue the bill places a limit on athletes, preventing their full potential. I'm Kathleen Maloney. This is Fox News.
26: This evening's forecast for the Tri-Cities, mostly clear to start, becoming cloudy in the overnight. A chance of showers, low near 65. Sunshine on Monday, showers and possible thunderstorms likely, high near 86. On the hour, on the half, and when it breaks, Supertalk 92.9, Tri-Cities News Talk Leader.
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10: 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Somebody's got to tell the truth. 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
1: Welcome. It is the Ben Ferguson Show. It is nice to have you with us. We are in a war right now, and it is not a traditional war the way that we see with Ukraine and Russia or even America and Iran. We are talking about a technological war with communist China. Now, it's not going to happen 10 years from now, not someday. It is happening right now. And it's a war over artificial intelligence. It's a war over literally microchips. 3, 2, 1. It's literally a war over microchips. It's a war over data centers. And it's also a war over electricity. And also, really, it's a war over computing power and who controls what comes out of all of the things that I just listed. Now, this is a war about the future and how people perceive this country, also China, and the rest of the world. It's the most important.

Important technology of the 21st century. And yeah, we're talking about AI. Now, Donald Trump understands exactly what's happening right now. And he's furious about the growing movement to put the brakes on American artificial intelligence. Donald Trump lashed out on Monday, as he should, at what he called a sick conspiracy against AI data and data centers. And then he gave America the line that should define this entire debate. Whoever wins AI wins. Donald Trump is right. This is the new arms race, except instead of counting nuclear missiles, you're counting GPUs. Instead of asking who has more aircraft carriers, we're asking who has more computing power, who has the best chips, who has the biggest data centers, and who has enough electricity to power them, who also has the best models, who has the best scientists, and who has the guts to keep building instead of stopping. Because here's what absolutely drives me crazy about this debate. China wants desperately to beat us. China understands that AI dominance means economic dominance as well. It means military advantages. It means intelligence advantages. It means cyber advantages. It means robotics, manufacturing, medicine, weapon systems, even outer space, finance, scientific discovery, you name it. And China understands this better than all of us in America right now. And that is the reason why Donald Trump keeps sounding the alarm. Now, there's a lot of people saying in the U.S., maybe we should be slowing down. In fact, many states have already slammed on the brakes to AI data centers. And my response is, are you kidding me? Imagine saying that during the space race. Hey, the Soviets are trying to get to the moon. Maybe America should, you know, slow down. Imagine saying it during the nuclear arms race. Maybe we shouldn't develop this technology so quickly. That would be insane. You don't win a race by stopping to make your opponent feel comfortable. And here's where this story gets even more disturbing. We now have documented evidence that China-linked actors have attempted to manipulate the American conversation surrounding artificial intelligence and data centers specifically. OpenAI disclosed a China-linked influence operation it called Data Center Bandwagon. That's the exact name. Now, the accounts likely originating in China were then using, this isn't a joke, artificial intelligence to create English language social media content criticizing American AI infrastructure. Some prompts were written in simplified Chinese, but the content was designed to look American. Now, think about how unbelievable that is. China-linked operators were using American AI to create propaganda attacking American AI infrastructure. Now, what were they saying in this propaganda, and why was it so effective? Let me just go through some of the highlights for you so you understand. First off, they were telling Americans that your electricity bills are going to go up drastically, and that if your electricity bill has gone up in the last several years, it's all because of AI data centers. By the way, the majority of Americans do not live anywhere close to an AI data center. They also wanted you to understand this, that big tech is getting rich and they're doing it off the backs of you and your grid. They then would tell you that the data centers are destroying your communities. And then they would say your electrical grid's going to go down so you won't have electricity. Now, take every legitimate concern surrounding this technology and then pour gasoline on it. And that is how modern information warfare works. And China was using AI to do exactly that. You don't have to necessarily invent the disagreement. You just find an existing disagreement and make Americans angrier at one another over it. Now, I want to be crystal clear about this. If you don't want a giant data center next to your house, that doesn't make you, by the way, a Chinese agent. If you're concerned about your electricity bill, you're not working for Beijing. Americans should absolutely demand transparency about electricity prices, as well as water usage, or as well as tax incentives, as well as infrastructure questions. That, by the way, is called democracy. But when a foreign adversary, China, secretly inserts itself into that conversation while pretending to be Americans, and that's what they did, that's something entirely different. And then X also came out and uncovered something else.
and another enormous suspected Chinese bot operation involving more than 200,000 different accounts online. A smaller group of those accounts were posting content capable of manipulating the American debate over AI infrastructure and energy. So now you got to ask yourself this question. Why does China care what Americans think about American data centers? Like, seriously, why? Well, let me answer that question. Because China understands the equation. No electricity means no data centers. No data center means fewer chips. Fewer chips means less computing power. And less computing power means slower AI. And slower American AI means one thing. China wins. Yeah, that's what it means. And if you want proof of just how enormous the economic consequences of slowing AI could be, just look at what happened in the stock market yesterday. The Wall Street Journal says AI chip stocks got absolutely hammered. NVIDIA fell 3.4%. This is NVIDIA we're talking about, one of the most important companies in the world. The company manufacturing the chips had become the backbone of AI and the revolution. Marvel, Intel, Micron, and SanDisk were also down around 6%. Broadcom fell roughly 4.5%. And this wasn't just happening in America. ASML fell roughly 6%. ASM International around 10%. And BE Semiconductor more than 8%. South Korea's SK Hynix dropped 6.4%. Samsung, a brand we all know, fell more than 4%. Japan's Kioxia dropped more than 6%. SoftBank, one of OpenAI's biggest investors, also got crushed, falling roughly 11%. And here's one of the most revealing numbers of all. Siemens Energy fell more than 8%. Now, why does an energy equipment company get hammered because people are talking about slowing artificial intelligence? 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You want artificial intelligence? 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You need nuclear power. 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Quick break. Ben Ferguson Show. More after this.

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8: Welcome back. It is the Ben Ferguson Show. It's nice to have you with us. Now, today's stock market reaction gives you a glimpse of what happens when you slow down. And we're seriously discussing whether we should voluntarily slam on the brakes. I would say no. You need to build the damn data centers. You need to build the power plants. You need to build the semiconductor fabrications. You need to build the transmission. You need to build the nuclear reactors. You need to produce more natural gas. You need to train all these engineers, train the electricians, train the welders. And then ultimately, what are we trying to do? Build an infrastructure. This is what you need to make America the undisputed AI superpower of the world. Because I can tell you who isn't going to apologize for building their infrastructure, and that is communist China. Beijing, they're not debating this. They're not sitting around saying, we'd really like to dominate artificial intelligence, but we're worried somebody might complain at the zoning meeting. That's not how things work in China. They're building and they're investing and they're planning and they're stealing technology when they can get away with it. And they're recruiting the scientists and they're developing the chips and they're building energy infrastructure and they're trying to become technologically independent from the United States of America. Meanwhile, in America, well, we're all sitting here and we're saying, no, let's have a conversation. And I'm fine with that. But why would we tie our hands behind our own backs and let China win? Now, today's stock market reaction gives you a glimpse of what happens when you slow down. The Wall Street Journal, by the way, reports that investors immediately started pricing in the real possibility that slowing advanced AI development in America could eventually slow the enormous capital spending boom surrounding artificial intelligence. Now, the logic here, by the way, is not complicated. Slower AI development, that means potentially fewer data centers, and fewer memory chips are needed. Then you need less semiconductor equipment. Then you need less electricity infrastructure. Then you need less construction, meaning you need less American jobs, which means you have less investment. Now, you step back and you look at this. This would mean American workers get hurt. And we're

0: than that, you have less American technological power than we otherwise would have had before. Now, one analyst described today's market reaction as, quote, just a small taste of what the end of the AI spending boom could look like. A small taste, that's their quote. And here's the point everybody needs to understand. China doesn't necessarily have to beat America. America can beat itself. And that's the biggest danger here. China doesn't have to invest or invent a better chip tomorrow if Americans make it impossible to build the facilities that use our chips right now. China, by the way, doesn't have to destroy NVIDIA if American politicians regulate its customers into paralysis. China doesn't have to shut down our data centers if America shuts down our data centers ourselves. You get the theme here, right? China doesn't have to defeat America's energy infrastructure if we refuse to build enough energy for us to win or even compete. In essence, all Beijing really has to do is keep moving while America stops moving. And that's why this debate matters. Now, I'm unapologetically pro-American AI because I know what happens if China wins. They control AI. They control how our kids use it. They control what data comes out. They control everything. I want the world's best artificial intelligence developed in the United States of America. And I want American companies leading it. I want American workers building it. I want American universities producing the scientists. I want American semiconductor companies making those chips. And I want American energy powering these data centers. And I want American values involved in all of it, not Chinese Communist Party values, shaping the technological architecture the rest of the world literally will be using 24/7. That's what I don't want. So what is China doing now? Well, they're saying we just need America to slow down so that we can dominate AI. And that's the part the slowdown crowd never, well, understands or has to adequately answer the question. Look, let's be clear. China isn't shutting down its research laboratories because we decide advanced AI is, well, you know, quote unquote, too dangerous. The technology is here. It's going to be here. The race, and this is a AI arms race, has already started. It will not end. America, we have basically two choices. We either lead on AI or we surrender. Now, should we have safeguards? Yes. Should companies be accountable if they break American law? Of course. And should communities make sure a trillion-dollar technology company isn't forcing grandma's electricity bill through the roof? Absolutely. Should companies pay their fair share for infrastructure? Yes. And should we protect America's electrical grid that's already, by the way, gotten way too old and is way too vulnerable? Of course. But there's an enormous difference between smart rules and strangling an American industry before we've even won the race. And here's another part of this that drives me also crazy. There are a lot of people talking about data centers as though they're just giant warehouses making billionaires richer. That couldn't be further from the truth. Those buildings are becoming part of America's national security infrastructure right now. 20 years ago, people talked about oil refineries and pipelines as, quote, strategic infrastructure. Today, computing capabilities and capacity, that belongs in the same conversation because being able to compute is literally power. And the country controlling the most advanced computing power is going to possess advantages that we, by the way, as human beings, may not fully understand yet. Imagine AI accelerating the development of new weapons or new medicines or new cures for diseases, new materials, maybe even cyber defenses, cyber attacks, drone technology, autonomous military systems, intelligence analysis, satellite technology, nuclear research. Now, answer me one question. Do you want those breakthroughs happening first in Houston or Austin or Silicon Valley or Phoenix or Pittsburgh or New York? Or do you want that happening in Beijing or Shanghai? I know the answer for me is I want it happening in America every time. And that's why the China-linked influence operation should be a giant flashing red warning. I'm not saying China created American opposition to AI. It didn't. I'm not saying every AI critic is somehow helping communist China. They're not. I'm saying China has an obvious strategic interest in exploiting our nervousness, our divisions, and making sure that America slows down. That is what they're trying to do with their bots and their misinformation campaigns. And we have the evidence that these China-linked actors have already started to do exactly that in online debates surrounding American AI infrastructure. So when you see anonymous accounts suddenly telling you that building the infrastructure necessary for AI dominance is some terrible national catastrophe, you have every right to ask this question. Number one, who's behind that account or that opinion? I'm going to say that again. Who's behind it? Then the second question should be, okay, who's amplifying it? And who benefits if America stops building? Because I'll tell you one country that benefits enormously more than any other country out there, that is literally communist China. So this is an AI Cold War, and we better start treating it that way. We've spent decades making the mistake of becoming dependent on China for manufacturing. And we know how that ended during COVID. We watched American factories leave, shut down. We watched supply chains move overseas. And we know what happened again during COVID. We watched China dominate industries that America once led, where now we don't even know how to do it anymore. We can't make that same mistake with AI. America, it's time that not only we invest in technology to drive this revolution, but we have to make sure it stays in America. We got to make sure American engineers are designing those chips, that American investors are the ones that are investing in these jobs. We have to make sure we unleash American energy to protect this infrastructure. We got to build the data centers. We got to build the chips. We got to build the grid. We got to build all of it. Because while we're having this debate, China is already moving forward. Let's also be clear. America invented AI, and China is now trying to win it. And Donald Trump, by the way, his warning couldn't be clearer. Whoever wins, AI wins. He's right. China knows it. Wall Street knows it. Silicon Valley knows it. And America better figure it out very quickly, because there is no trophy for second place in this AI Cold War race. There's no participation ribbon waiting for us. There is economic power. This is military power. This is national security. This is literally the future. And if you don't build it here, it's going to China. If you don't power it here, it's going to China. If you don't invent it here, it's going to China. If you don't protect it here, China will own it. And that's why Donald Trump said we must win. Quick break. Ben Ferguson Show. More after this.
1: When you're going to work or coming home, brake lights are not what you want to see. 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Super Talk 92.9 is on it, with up-to-the-minute traffic reports on the hour and on the half, coming and going Monday through Friday. Local. Traffic reports. 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
3: News, I'm Angelo Bavaro. A man shot and injured by a federal immigration officer in Austin, Texas. Austin Travis County EMS Chief Rob Lukritz.
4: The patient was stable, vital signs were stable, but in serious condition. They were transported off the scene within 9 minutes of arrival of EMS resources and transported to a local trauma center.
3: Protesters in the city demanding an independent investigation. President Trump weighing more action on Iran amid a new security warning in the Middle East.
5: An alert went out to Americans overnight, warning them of possible airspace closures and flight cancellations. The message was sent by U.S. embassies in various capitals, including Jerusalem.
3: Fox's Trey Yingst. President Trump is set to welcome China's leader to the White House this week, as well as speak to the U.N. General Assembly in New York City. That's where he will also meet with Mayor Zohran Mamdani on Monday. 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
6: This evening's forecast for the Tri-Cities, mostly clear to start, becoming cloudy in the overnight. A chance of showers, low near 65. Sunshine on Monday. Showers and possible thunderstorms likely, high near 86. On the hour, on the half, and when it breaks, Super Talk 92.9, Tri-Cities News Talk Leader.
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2: They say things that would get them a psychiatric evaluation in the rest of the country. 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

0: Welcome back. It is the Ben Ferguson Show. It's nice to have you with us. Democrats are now sending a major warning, and they're telling you that if you vote for them, the Democratic Party, and they gain control of the House in November in the midterm elections, then they're going to go after Donald Trump for a third impeachment. On ABC this week, the leader of the Democratic Party in the House, Hakeem Jeffries, was asked the question, and here's what he said in response.
1: He said, hold the crooks accountable. Does that mean that the House is going to be pursuing impeachment proceedings on day one?
2: No, we haven't ruled anything in, and we haven't ruled anything out in terms of impeachment. As it relates to accountability, what we're going to do, led by Jamie Raskin and House Committee Democrats on the Judiciary Committee, as well as House Democrats on the Oversight Committee, led by Robert Garcia, both of them are doing a tremendous job. We've got to follow the facts, apply the law, be guided by the Constitution, and then let the chips fall where they may.
1: You said,
0: now, you listen to Hakeem Jeffries there, and it's pretty clear. We haven't ruled anything out, and we haven't ruled anything out in terms of impeachment. Now, Donald Trump has already been impeached not once, but twice by the crazy Democrats. And if you want to remember just how much Democrats hate Donald Trump, specifically Hakeem Jeffries, I want to take you back to January the 24th of 2020. This is Hakeem Jeffries unhinged on the Senate floor. He's the top Democrat, and he was the impeachment manager. Not only does he hate Trump, but he compared Trump to a terrorist. And terrorists, in fact, who attacked America on 9/11. He wasn't done there. He also compared Donald Trump during this impeachment trial back in 2020 to Nazis in Germany and World War II.
2: America is a great nation. We can handle adversity better than any other country in the world. Whenever America has found itself in a tough spot, we always make it to the other side. We were in a tough spot during the Civil War, when America was at risk of tearing itself apart, but we made it to the other side. A tough spot in October of 1929, when the stock market collapsed, plunging us into the Great Depression, but we made it to the other side. We were in a tough spot in December of 1941 when a foreign power struck, plunging us into a great conflict with the evil empire of Nazi Germany, but America made it to the other side. We were in a tough spot in the 1960s dealing with the inherent contradictions of Jim Crow, but we made it to

0: foreign interference in an American election. That is an attack on our character.
1: That is unhinged. That is the same Akeem Jeffries back in 2020 comparing Trump to terrorists who attacked America on 9/11. That would be Al-Qaeda and Nazis in World War II. Now, he's not done there. And this is a bigger plan now by the Democrats and a warning of what's to come if they win in the midterms. And I'm going to explain more of this to you in a moment. But before we get to that, the stakes right now could not be higher. We've been talking about it. We finally have a president and administration fighting hard for America first. But if we as conservatives lose focus, the same people that we're talking about right now who created this insanity, they're ready and waiting to weaponize the government to go after us and push their progressive agendas. Now, protecting the momentum takes more than just votes. 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All right, so let's go back to the plan here, all right? Not only is what he just said an extraordinary statement, but it is clearly a rallying cry that if you hate Donald Trump, we will impeach him if you'll vote for us. That is the game plan. Democrats win the House. He's positioned to become Speaker. And when it comes to impeaching Trump, Jeffries isn't a newcomer as well to this fight. He's been right in the middle of it before. I go back to Donald Trump's first term, the first impeachment. In 19, Democrats launched the Ukrainian impeachment investigation after Trump's phone call with Zelensky and allegations that Trump had, quote, pressured Ukraine while congressionally approving military assistance was being, they said, withheld. Now, Democrats, they impeached Trump in December 2019 on two articles. They said it was abuse of power, obstruction of Congress. And Akeem Jeffries, the same guy that says, yeah, we'll do it again for a third time. He wasn't just someone who cast a vote and then went home. No, no, no. Nancy Pelosi personally selected Jeffries to become one of the seven House impeachment managers who prosecuted the case against Donald Trump before the United States Senate. Now, Jeffries was literally one of the prosecutors of the first Trump impeachment, and his job was to stand in the Senate chamber, argue that Donald Trump should be convicted and literally removed from office, the overthrowing of an elected president of the United States of America. This was a coup attempt because they knew that what they were impeaching him for was bogus. They didn't care. They hated how the American people voted, and what did they decide to do? They decided to try to overthrow the will of the people. Now, Jeffries, again, claimed that the evidence showed Trump had pressured a foreign government to target an American citizen for his own political benefit and interfere in the 2020 elections. He told senators, lied to them, that impeachment was the constitutional remedy for what Democrats considered the abuse of presidential power. This is how rogue Jeffries went. Jeffries became one of the most recognizable figures of the Senate trial. And remember his famous closing line after Trump's attorneys asked why Democrats are putting the country through impeachment? Jeffrey laid out the Democrats' case and finished with a reference to the notorious B.I.G. I'm going to quote. This isn't a joke, what I'm telling you right now. This is real. Quote, and if you don't know, now you know.

By the way, the Senate acquitted Donald Trump. But Jeffries, oh no, he wasn't finished. A month later, Jeffries and the other impeachment managers wrote that Trump remained, in their words, quote, lawless and corrupt. And then came January 6th, impeachment number two, the Capitol riot. Jeffries immediately called for Trump's removal from office, coup attempt number two. On January the 7th, one day after the 6th, Jeffries said the president should be removed from office. And he said all options should be on the table, including impeachment and conviction, go to jail and removal. 6 days later, the House impeached Donald Trump for a second time. And of course, Jeffries voted yes. So now you look at Jeffries. What is he saying? It's a call to arms, folks, to help him overthrow the government again. The will of the people to cancel out your vote. And now this is what he's decided to do, which is to campaign on it. I'm going to say it again. To campaign on it. That is what they're saying. Vote for us and we'll impeach Trump for a third time. We will overthrow the will of the people. Try to for a third time. So if you think this election is about like normal everyday issues, no. If you want to know what Democrats are going to do, this is it. It is going to be lawfare. They're going to go after Trump and anybody else around the president of the United States of America. They're going to do anything they can to destroy Trump and anyone around him, no matter what. So don't say you weren't warned. Get ready, America, because the Democrats have made it clear publicly now for the very first time that if you elect them, they will impeach Trump and go after everyone around him. Quick break. Ben Ferguson Show. More coming up.

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12: For 10 years, the Democrats have referred to Donald Trump as a fascist and a Nazi and a Hitler and a Mao and a tyrant and a dictator and a king. They called him everything but a child of God, giving him credit for absolutely nothing. Now, they don't believe it. Shockingly, a lot of young people actually believe it. More than that, they believe that the Democrats have not stood up against Donald Trump. They don't respect them for not standing up against Donald Trump. So they've created this monster, and they can't control this monster, and they have no idea what to do about it.
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8: Welcome back. It is the Ben Ferguson Show. It's nice to have you with us. I am looking at the websites of ABC News, NBC News, CBS News, and CNN, also MS Now. None of them have the stories that I'm about to tell you. And there's only one reason why. Because Donald Trump is the president of the United States of America. Now, what I'm about to tell you is not only amazing, it is historic. In fact, it's never happened before in the history of this country. That is a reason enough for them to report on this incredible news. The second point before I give you the news is this. The news I'm about to give you isn't political at all. Yeah, it's actually a completely non-political story about how amazing America is and how amazing America is right now with the economic numbers. So with that as a basis for what I'm about to tell you, get ready, because this is truly historic. Not one, but two records. And these aren't projections. These aren't even campaign promises. They aren't somebody's opinion about where the economy might be headed. What I'm about to tell you are numbers just released by the United States Census Bureau covering 2025. Now, before I get to those numbers, I want to take a moment. I want to talk to you about Compassion International. If you're going to change someone's life, you want to know that it actually lasts. And there's one reason that Compassion International has become one of the most trusted child development ministries in the entire world. Independent research is now showing that children that were sponsored through Compassion stay in school longer. In fact, they're 40% more likely to graduate from high school, and this number is even more incredible. 80% more likely to finish college. What a blessing. And that is because sponsorship isn't just temporary relief at Compassion International. It's long-term investment through the local church. And that church is meeting the physical needs while sharing the hope of Jesus. Now, I want you to do what I do. I sponsor a child at Compassion International. And you can too for just $43 a month. And that means you can help shape a child's future. So sponsor a child today at compassion.com. That's compassion.com. All right, now let me get back to these numbers. They're amazing. And here's the big headline. The official poverty rate. Now, this is good news for anyone that was living in poverty. This is also good news for the entire country. The official poverty rate in the United States has fallen to the lowest level ever recorded. Let me be clear. There are fewer people living in poverty in the United States of America right now than at any other time in history. That is not political. By the way, it's great news for the United States of America. We should celebrate that. Fewer Americans living below the official poverty line? That is amazing. Why is it that no one is talking about it? Now, there's another story. It is historic. Another headline that you're not going to hear about. Real median household income has also climbed to the highest level ever recorded. That is amazing. That is also not political. That is something that everyone should be proud of. Everyone in America should be excited about. There's no downside to this news. Think about these two things together. Fewer Americans living below the official poverty line. We should be cheering. And the median American household earning, after adjusting for inflation, is at a higher point than any other time since the Census Bureau began keeping this income data since 1967. That is amazing news. Now, let's just start with poverty. The Census Bureau says the official poverty rate fell to 10.2% in 2025. That is down from the same point in 2024 and the lowest ever recorded. According to the Census Bureau, it is the lowest official poverty rate in history, period. Their words, okay, not mine. There are approximately 34.5 million Americans classified as living in poverty in 2025. Now, that is amazing because when you look at the total population, it is the lowest we've ever seen. Part of that, by the way, is because of the closing of the southern border, and that helped Americans gain jobs and lower costs of living, including rent. There's also encouraging news involving children. Again, this is, should be non-political. Everyone should be excited. The official poverty rate for children fell to a historic low of 13.4%. What does that mean? Fewer American children are suffering and living in poverty. That should be non-political. That should be something that should be celebrated. And the official poverty rate, by the way, among Hispanic Americans fell to a historic low of 13.9%. Those aren't numbers from the White House. They're not numbers from the Republican National Committee. They're not numbers from a Trump campaign advertisement. They're from the United States Census Bureau. And now combine that with a second enormous economic headline, which is record number two. The real median household income in America has reached, and this is an incredible number, $87,460 in 2025. It's the highest level ever recorded. Now, let me explain why the word real matters. The number is adjusted for inflation. Now, why do I say it that way, and why does it matter? Let me explain it this way. Simply saying people have more dollars doesn't necessarily mean they're better off if everything they buy has become dramatically more expensive. The Census Bureau adjusts these figures for inflation so that we can make a more meaningful comparison over time. That is extremely important. And on that basis, median household income increased 2.6%. From 24 to 25, rising from $85,000 and change to more than $87,000. It's a new record. So the historical bookends are striking. A previous high during Trump's first term you didn't know about. A new record high during the first year of Trump's second term that the media hopes you don't know about this time. And that's simply what the census timeline is telling you.

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6: An ICE officer opening fire. I'm Angelo Bavaro, Fox News. A man shot and injured by a federal immigration officer in Austin, Texas today. Austin Police Chief Lisa Davis.
7: Police Department Special Investigation Unit, who investigates our officer-involved shootings, is on the scene. And I have spoken to Texas Rangers, who will be part of that investigation, and we'll be working side by side in this investigation as well.
6: Austin Mayor Kirk Watson says neighbors are afraid of ICE.
8: By just being on their streets, it creates some fear in our city. And if there's nothing to fear from this being done the way it was done, if there's nothing wrong with that, they should welcome an investigation. And if you're pro-law enforcement, you should see that an investigation that is done right.
6: DHS sources say that man shot is an illegal migrant from Venezuela with a final order of removal. He was taken to a trauma center within minutes. Protests have now erupted in Austin against ICE. Americans are losing confidence in the president as the conflict with Iran reaches month 7.
9: In a new Fox News poll, 7 in 10 voters say they believe the Trump administration lacks a clear strategy for ending the conflict. That includes 95% of Democrats, 83% of independents, and 43% of Republicans. The ongoing unrest causing gas prices to soar, and President Trump says he believes Americans are willing to pay.
10: Iran will not have a nuclear weapon. Now, for that, people are going to have to pay some extra gas. I think most people, if they had a vote on lower gas prices or letting Iran have a nuclear weapon, I'd be willing to vote that it would be a massive landslide.
9: And a growing number, 47% of voters say they believe the conflict will make the U.S. less safe in the long run.
6: Fox's Alex Hogan. Diesel prices hit a new record Sunday, surpassing $6.50 per gallon, according to AAA. 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